0: launching multiple ballistic missiles and drones towards U.S. bases in Kuwait, Bahrain, and Jordan. No injuries or damage was reported.
1: Stocks plunged today after today's inflation numbers, the highest in 3 years, the consumer price index surging 4.2% over the last year, mainly on higher fuel costs brought on by the Iran war. The White House taking it all in stride.
2: President asked if he was concerned about the latest number.
3: No, I love it. The numbers were great. You know what I really love? I love the inflation.
2: Trump insisting inflation will plunge when the war is over.
3: It's coming down.
4: I know you can't.
3: It's going to come down like a rock.
2: He later tried to clarify, telling the New York Post he meant he was happy the number wasn't higher and was referring to inflation when the war is over.
1: ABC's Elizabeth Schulze. Protests erupted in Belfast, Northern Ireland, Tuesday night after a stabbing which ignited anti-immigrant demonstrations. It all started after a Sudanese man was accused in a stabbing attack. British Prime Minister Keir Starmer, addressing Parliament, said the attack was terrible, but urged people to remain calm.
5: People are rightly sickened by the horrific attack on Monday night in North Belfast. As you have just said, the man arrested has been in court in Belfast this morning and charged.
1: Less than 30 minutes now from the Knicks and Spurs returning to the court for Game 4 of the NBA Finals at Madison Square Garden. 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
1: Great radio stations everywhere, along with Polo. Sam is off today, so CJ is in. Her big sissy. Glad to have you. It's the Joe Pags Show. Thanks a lot for stopping by. There's a lot going on. There's a lot to get to. Go Spurs, go. Big game coming up very soon. As we do the show live, we're about a half an hour away from tip-off. And it's been a very good series. Back at Madison Square Garden in New York City tonight. It's going to be back in San Antonio. Polo, do you know if it's Friday or Saturday? I think it's Saturday. Yeah, I think it is as well. So there's going to be a game, another home game here in San Antonio, no matter what happens tonight. But I'd like to see a 2-2 tie, which would be very interesting, because that would mean that the home team hasn't won anything yet. I hope that continues. I do not want to see New York win tonight, although very good series. And again, let me just say it again. When the New York fans come here to San Antonio, and there are a lot more New York fans here than there were San Antonio fans there, don't act the fool. Show the world that we're better than that. So that's all I can say about that. A couple of big stories that I want to make sure that I get to, including I passed by the gas station today, and it's 3.19. Now, for those of you around the country, you might be jealous. Maybe your gas prices are similar. CJ, do you know what the gas prices are in Michigan?
2: It was $3.97.
1: $3.97? What the heck? Say it with me. Whitmer sucks. What? Polo, what is it where you live?
3: I don't know. I don't drive around a ton anymore, so I don't need to see the gas prices as much.
1: Better question might be, when's the last time you left the house?
3: Well,
1: March. It was in March.
3: I mean, it was earlier today because I had to take my girlfriend's son to the gym.
1: Okay.
3: But that was like down the street. So.
1: No, I got you. I was actually in San Antonio proper today for a meeting, and it's higher there. It was like $3.49, something like that. But it was $3.19 at the gas station where I normally go, and so it's coming down a lot. It was well over $4 for a while. And that's why the reason I bring that up is this story from CNN Business. And the headline is inflation tops 4% for the first time in 3 years as oil prices jump. I'm like, are they jumping? Why is my gas price down? Because my gas price, as is yours, anybody watching and listening, is commensurate with the price of a barrel of oil. So am I going to see a jump in gas prices tomorrow? I might. But I wonder, this is from Alicia Wallace. News. Annual inflation rose to a three-year high of 4.2% in May, underscoring how elevated energy prices are rippling through the U.S. economy, according to new data from the Bureau of Labor Statistics. Prices rose 0.5% on a monthly basis, driven higher by the U.S.-Israeli war with Iran. The latest consumer price index shows that's the case. The higher cost of energy accounted for 60% of the monthly increase. Overall, food prices and grocery prices didn't rise as fast as they did in April, increasing 0.2 and 0.1 respectively versus 0.5 and 0.7. Economists were expecting prices to rise 0.5 from the month before and the annual rate to accelerate to 4.2% from the 3.8% reported in April, according to the FactSet estimates. 4.2% is still too hot for comfort, but the more important news was that the increase was concentrated mainly on energy, especially gasoline, rather than spreading widely across the economy. Economist Sung Won So, a professor in finance and economics at Loyola Marymount University, wrote in a note on Wednesday. Some would call that today. So, I mean, again, I don't want inflation to be 4.2%. I want it to be like 1, if not negative inflation. I'd like to see prices actually go down. But I wonder if there will be a negative number, which would be a positive, actually. Wonder if there will be a negative number once the war, the operation, whatever the hell it is over with Iran. Will we see gas prices back down to like $2.15 a gallon or something like that? And if we do see that, will CNN write a report about how great it is? I'm guessing probably not. I'm going to put myself out there and say probably not. Then there's this, another quick hit. Bill Gates tells Congress Jeffrey Epstein used his affairs as leverage to keep billionaire close. Duh. We all knew that. It was a leverage play. I mean, Charlie Kirk said that before his disgusting demise. He said that this was a leverage play. Josh Christensen and Ali Goetz, I'm sorry, it's Goetz or Goals, I'm not sure, Microsoft co-founder Bill Gates claimed in Capitol Hill hearing on Wednesday today that Jeffrey Epstein used Gates's marital infidelities as leverage to keep the billionaire in Epstein's circle. In an open statement before the House Oversight Committee, Gates denied all knowledge of the deceased pedophile's criminal conduct, but admitted associating with Epstein to further his global philanthropic goals between 2011 and 2014. Quote, I never went to his island, his ranch, or his Florida home. I've never victimized anyone, he said. While he may have sought to foster personal relationship, I was never interested in that and never reciprocated, which is very odd to say. But Gates also disclosed that Epstein learned of him having been unfaithful in my marriage and sought to use information about my infidelities, in addition to many lies that he layered on top to pressure me to re-engage with him. Quote, he was unsuccessful in his effort, but it shows some of the ways he tried to leverage his interactions with me to further his agenda, Gates added. In February, the computer whiz had confessed to employees at the Gates Foundation that he engaged in two extramarital affairs with Russian women, at least one of whom appears to have been used by Epstein to in an attempt to extort money from Gates. Gates also reportedly acknowledged that he's been accused of more than 20 extramarital affairs during his divorce proceedings from his ex-wife. There you go. So, 20 affairs? And he fell for some Russian honeypot? And we're supposed to believe everything else he says? Come on, man. Come on, dude. But then there's this. This is the one I really wanted to get to. Polo, do you care about soccer? FIFA, do you care?
3: Not really.
1: CJ, you care? FIFA, soccer?
2: Nope.
1: That's that. CJ, does dad care about soccer, FIFA?
2: I don't believe you do.
1: Nah. I don't. Listen, let me give all credit where it's due. First of all, I like Andrew Giuliani, and he's sort of the ambassador of FIFA for this administration. Think the world of him. We'll probably have him on again very soon. Rudy's son, had him on from CPAC. Great guy. I just don't care. By the way, soccer players, some of the fittest athletes on the planet. I could not do it. I'm not denigrating what they do. I don't get it. Why 90,000, 100,000 people would show up in a stadium and watch men or women kick the ball around for 90 minutes. I don't get it. Now, you might say, well, why do you want to watch a guy throw a ball and a guy with a bat try to hit the ball? I hear you. You can be critical of that. Why do you want to see somebody throw a ball into a basket? Oh, okay, I got you. But this is not an American pastime, and we're trying so hard to make it an American pastime. And the reason this comes up, CJ, do me a favor, open the lines. Let's see if anybody has a comment on FIFA and whether they like soccer or not. The reason I bring this up is the Sun, but the U.S. version of the Sun out of the U.K., says PR disaster, FIFA must book hotel rooms in World Cup host city before being forced to cancel 75% of all interest. You see what I'm saying? Is there any way we're going to get Americans interested in soccer? Polo, is there any way that's going to happen?
3: Cheerleaders in short shorts or something?
1: Do they even have that? I have no idea. Do they have cheerleaders in soccer?
3: That's why I'm saying, I mean.
1: So add that maybe. Make it more like, football-like.
3: Like Dallas Cowboy cheerleaders, but for soccer.
1: Because, I mean, right now there's no interest. Can you imagine? They were so excited about this, they booked out tons and tons of hotel rooms for soccer watchers. They had to cancel 75% of them. And I'm not surprised. Ricky Westaby, I think, freelance sports reporter, wrote this. FIFA has left hotel rooms across the U.S. in a lurch after mass booking rooms in host cities before canceling the majority of them. One host city hit particularly hard by FIFA's movements ahead of the World Cup has been Kansas City, Missouri. People listening right now from Kansas City. Per the Kansas City Star, FIFA reserved up to 5,000 rooms per night for many of the evenings that its officials and business partners would be in town. That means that FIFA will have reserved tens of thousands of rooms across the month-long tournament in that city alone. But as soccer's greatest international tournament drew closer, the government body canceled the majority of those reservations. They're not alone either in the U.S., with hotel bookings slumping nationwide only weeks before the World Cup. Several cities have reported that the hotel bookings are actually lower than in previous years, with the World Cup having the opposite desired effect or impact. Visit KC, which helped local hotels negotiate contracts with FIFA, has now confirmed that FIFA canceled 75% of the rooms that it had originally blocked. Spokesperson for Visit KC, Mackenzie Walters, acknowledged that the FIFA's cancellations were abnormally large. Walter said, we recognize that it's put many of our hotel partners in a difficult position, but we are optimistic as we start to see more positive travel data for Kansas City. Walker Swan, general manager for Crowne Plaza Hotel in downtown Kansas City, reiterated the same to the outlet. Swan said, it was a lot. If I'm speaking honestly, without getting into specifics, it was a majority of the rooms that they had booked. I mean, it's a simple question. Will we ever have the desire in this country to watch soccer? I don't know why it's so much more exciting or so much more nationwide pastime in other countries, other than they don't have baseball and football and basketball, not to the level that we have basketball. They're the best players on the planet. And by the way, although we say baseball is America's pastime, it's not. It's NFL football. It just is. Paul, any thoughts on why NFL football is so much more interesting to us than soccer?
3: Probably the violence.
1: That's true. Soccer, you can't do anything. You get a red card, a black card, or some yellow card, whatever the hell it is.
3: But, I mean, yeah, you'll get kicked out.
1: Like, literally, if you tackle somebody in soccer, you're getting kicked out. If you don't tackle somebody in football, we're mad at you.
3: You're going to get benched. Yeah.
1: Exactly right.
3: So you get kicked out in a different way, I guess.
1: That's true.
3: But CJ, I was just going to ask real quick. How long till they blame all this on Trump?
1: Oh, I'm sure that's going to be blamed already. If he weren't the president, I'm sure that Obama could have brought in all the soccer fans. Oh, yeah, without a doubt. That'll be Whoopi's thing tomorrow to save face. Trump ruined FIFA. CJ, your kids are young, my wonderful grandkids. Do they care about soccer?
2: No, they both tried soccer. They tried playing it, but no, they don't have very much interest in it.
1: And they said, this is dumb, and then stopped. Yeah. I mean, I played soccer once when I was in Italy because everybody was kicking the ball around, and I sucked at it. I mean, I get it. It's a real skill, and you've got to like be born into it and be raised kicking the ball around. Now, listen, we have a lot of people in this country who are here from other countries, whether legally or illegally, and soccer is a major deal. And we really have millions and millions of people who came here during Biden. I mean, you figure that they might be going to the games, but nobody's buying hotel rooms, and they're canceling three-quarters of the rooms. That's crazy to me. I just think at some point we have to say to ourselves, you know, not really going to catch on here. Now, if football went away and baseball went away and basketball went away, maybe then, and I can only make the assumption, and this is a completely ignorant and naive assumption, but I can only make the assumption that these other countries didn't have anything else. And soccer became the be-all, end-all. I mean, when you tell me Messi, and when you tell me Ronaldo, I think I know what they look like, but I'm not like, oh, my God. Like, if they were here, I wouldn't, in my studio, I wouldn't be like, oh, my God.
3: But I think if you also think about it, soccer's to play because you don't have equipment to wear. I mean, other than cleats, but even then, I mean, I'm sure that there are people in other countries that might have to play barefoot or, you know, whatever, and they're totally fine with that. With football, I mean, you have all that equipment, baseball, bats, gloves, you know.
1: So it's actually a really good point. So in other words, this is a game that anybody can play no matter what your economic situation is.
3: Yes.
1: That's a very good point.
3: Especially because, I mean, look at like tennis and whatever. I mean, those and golf, those are way more expensive. So, yeah. I mean, to me, it's the more affordable sport, team sport. And so that's probably why it's so universal except here.
1: But not everybody's rich in the United States, but you've got people who come from poor areas that end up being big, you know, big stars in all sorts of sports. I just don't think we get it. Why are you kicking the ball like as long as a football field, if not longer? I'm not even sure how long it is. And then if the game ends like 1-0, you're happy. I don't know. It's like I think that we're down for scoring better. Like baseball is a low scoring sport. Don't misunderstand. If there's good pitching, going to be low scoring. But it's exciting to see one go like 10-8. You know what I mean? Hitting home runs and just getting that charge out of it. And I get when you kick the goal, but you can literally end a soccer game, probably not in the World Cup, but you can literally end a soccer game 0-0. I'm like, really? We just watch for 90 minutes for that?
3: Yeah, that would be annoying for sure. But, I mean, baseball gets the same kind of rap too. You know, if it was like a 1-0 game and it went forever and it just gets drags along. I mean,
1: yes, we like scoring.
3: Haven't they tried to like speed the game up? Would that
1: they, well, they have. No, in baseball now, there's actually a timer on the pitcher. If you don't pitch in time, you get a ball to the, you know, to the batter. If the batter's not in there in time, he could get a strike. So they have tried to make it faster, which it's an interesting thing because now you can also challenge balls and strikes. But for me, you're right. 1-0 game is boring as hell, unless it's a no hitter. Then you're like, oh my God, is he going to get the no hitter? But again, like I said a little while ago, if you have a game that's 10-8 that had a bunch of home runs, that's exciting.
3: Yeah. And I think that, like you said, I mean, maybe it's also people get it over there. And then if they're at a game or a soccer match, or a football match, there's the interaction with the crowd at the I don't know what they call it there, the field, the pitch, whatever.
1: It's a stadium, the pitch,
3: I mean, yeah. I watched Ted Lasso, so I'm trying to remember all the little references that they
1: I've
3: made.
1: I've never seen that show.
3: It's an amazing show. You should watch it.
1: Check it out.
3: And hey, maybe you would like soccer just a little bit more.
1: You never know.
3: You know, so maybe that's what it is because of all that fun and interaction that happens there. That makes people interested, and then when people go and they watch it together at like bars and stuff like that, it's the same kind of thing. So maybe that's what it is, but I don't know. I mean,
1: it ain't catching on. I don't know. I mean, we'll see if they can do something with it. When you have that, you would figure that people would be coming from the other countries to go watch their team would fill up the hotel rooms. I guess they're not even coming. 833 Joe Pags, 833-563-7247, joepags.com. I gotta know. Is soccer ever going to catch on here in the States? Meantime, got to tell you about Chapter. 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Do it now. We're back after this.
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1: Great to have you. Thanks. I appreciate you stopping by. A lot going on, lots to get to. I'm watching some video of Victor Wembanyama showing up at Madison Square Garden. I don't know, man. Listen, I think all people would like to be a little taller. I think men certainly would like to be a little taller. I mean, I'm taller than average, but I'm not like, you know, 7 feet tall. I'm 6'1". I think it's a thing for many people, not everybody. But I don't know. I wouldn't want to be 7'4". Not that you could do anything about it. But Polo, watching the guy, it's like there's.
3: It's ridiculous. Like I told you, the other day when Lisa Salters was trying to interview him.
1: Right.
3: And like,
1: she couldn't reach him.
3: All you saw was the microphone, and you couldn't even see her head.
1: And trust me when I say she was standing on something already. They all stand on something to interview the NBA players.
3: Yeah.
1: But as I'm watching it, I'm thinking to myself, he's also doing this on purpose because he could have leaned over. He knew what was going on. It's funny. We were watching it, and I said to Jenny, I said, he's got to go back and do the interview because he's already in the tunnel, like leaving the floor. And then all of a sudden you see him turn around, and then he ran back to the floor. That's when he did the interview with Salters. And he leans over to me, like puts his ear, you buy her. You know what he's answering,
3: right? But I mean, I've got to put a little bit of that on the camera guy. Like he should have zoomed out.
1: Oh, 100%. I think that it would have made a lot more sense to show people exactly what was going down. But that was pretty funny. 833-JOE-PAGS, 833-563-7247, joepags.com. I had a very long interview with Sheriff David Clark. I gave you the first half of it yesterday. I'll give you the second half today. And we get into the Carmelo Anthony case where he was found guilty, gets 35 years in prison for killing Austin Metcalf. And have that when we come back, he gets into that. Plus, who would want to be a cop in this day and age in the United States when so many cities turn their backs on cops? Keep it here.
0: Joe Pags.
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1: During the show yesterday, we found out that Carmelo Anthony was found guilty of killing, murdering Austin Metcalf. Then we found out right at the very end, you might not have been tuned in, that he got 35 years in prison. Many people think it's nowhere near enough. Well, I talked to Sheriff David Clark yesterday about that case and what might have led somebody 17 years old to first response, grab a knife, and stab somebody in the heart, killing him because of a dispute over a tent. We pick it up from there. But what goes into the mindset of a 17-year-old black kid who is living in not a horrible area? He's not in the hood somewhere. He's not in the ghetto. He's not poor. He's got two parents that both worked. They both appeared to be upstanding members of society. But something got in his head early on, and one must question the parents, that said, if a white person confronts you, you're the victim always. Because there's no way in my mindset or yours we would ever say, oh, you want me to leave the tent? Let me stab you in the heart. You know what I mean, David? I mean, we would have a fight, you'd have a pushing match, you get a guy in a headlock at the bus stop or whatever, and then you go to school. I mean, but this kid, in his head, said, try me, you're going to be sorry. And he knew that he had a knife the entire time, and he knew what he was going to do if he felt like it was now going to be a fight. Can you break that down into the mentality of a young black, 17-year-old black kid who had his whole life in front of him, now might spend the rest of his life in jail, and the 17-year-old white kid's just dead? What makes him think the knife is the right choice here?
13: Yeah, and it's a great question. And I'm not a psychoanalyst. I'm not a psychologist. However, right. I was a young black kid. But this kid obviously had anger, deep-seated anger within him, and nowhere to turn, nobody to talk to about it. He obviously came from one of these dysfunctional families at home where when you're dealing with these sorts of internal things as a human being, you turn to other things, you turn to other people, for heaven's sakes. You could have done this with people at school if you felt he was being picked on. And none of that was evidenced in the trial that, as a reason for this. But he was so angry that he was going to try to make this right by himself, and he couldn't figure out that there are other ways, there are alternatives to deal with what he was doing. And look, he went there on his own, okay? He didn't have any business there.
1: Right.
13: So he went there looking for trouble. The knife thing, I don't know. I suppose if he had a gun, he probably would have shot that Austin kid.
1: Right.
13: But, you know, two lives gone, two lives wasted, one in the grave, the other will be going to prison probably for the rest of his adult life, and then we just kind of like move on, because there are a lot of young people out there, especially in these minority communities, that have this deep-seated anger and resentment. Who knows why? It's not an excuse, but it's real, because I'll tell you what, when you're 17 years old and you're going to that level of killing somebody, so that's way out there, man. That's beyond my comprehension. I've never been that angry as an adult, for heaven's sakes, yeah. Much less a 17-year-old kid.
1: I never would have considered it, Sheriff, and that's why I ask about it. By the way, your book was written at a time where you were actually outlining what Obama did to harm this country. And the book is called Cop Under Fire. Go and get it. It's Sheriff David Clark. Can we blame Obama for when he said the police acted stupidly in Cambridge? Or if I had a son, he'd look like Trayvon? Or Michael, he sent two or three representatives from the White House to Michael Brown's funeral, a criminal that died because he attacked a police officer. I mean, Trayvon Martin went back and the guy killed him in self-defense. But every single time he had an opportunity to say, let's see how this thing shakes out. As an attorney, as a Harvard law guy, instead of every single time, David, he said the other guy who wasn't black was the bad guy and he caused this. Can we trace this back to Obama?
13: I think you got to go a little further back, and I'm going to bring up this lack of parental involvement. Ineffective parenting is where it starts. It starts in the home, all right? But where Obama comes into this is he had an opportunity. He had an opportunity to, you know, make this less of a race-conscious society in America, and instead he used it for political leverage to improve his own political situation.
1: Yes.
13: That's when you can blame him. Remember the Trayvon Martin situation?
1: Absolutely.
13: If I had a son, he'd look like Trayvon Martin.
1: Crazy.
13: I mean, that's irresponsible, and he knew it. But he knew exactly what he was doing. It's not like, well, he misspoke. Well, I didn't mean to say it like that. He knew he did all this stuff intentionally. And so he had a chance to change America to be less race conscious. Instead, he poured gas on it.
1: He really did. And when he said that at the time, and I think you and I were talking, I know that I said this. Why didn't he say if he had a neighbor, he'd look like George? Because George Zimmerman, by the way, a Latino, that they kept calling a white Hispanic, which was weird. But he never said that. He never said, let's see how this shakes out. Two people's lives affected for the rest of their lives. And, of course, the guy was exonerated because he stood his ground. Trayvon Martin circled back and started a fight with him. But having said all of that, I just, the guy, you started saying it, and let me add to that and see if this is where you were going. Barack Obama had the opportunity as the first black president to literally bring us together for good in this country. A one for all for one, pluribus unum, the melting pot. Let's listen, a black man made it to the presidency. Let's go. We're a post-racial America. But instead, he doubled down on the racism. I remember when he was running for president, either the first time or the second time, he said, I don't like look like those people on those dollar bills. They're not saying it, but they're saying it, that he's a black guy. I mean, so many white people voted for this guy. He was one of the most popular people ever to be voted in this country. Do you agree with me that he had an opportunity unlike anybody before him or since to bring us together, and he refused to do it?
13: Yes, I do. But he weaponized race for political gain. That's what makes it so sick, Joe, that he did it for political gain. Look, Barack Obama didn't grow up with the experience that many young black men have growing up in the ghetto. He didn't. He went to good schools. He was raised basically by his grandparents, his grandmother, when his mom abandoned him.
1: Right.
13: But they did a great job of raising him. He went to elite schools. He went to, you know, Ivy League schools. He was the American success story of what can happen with a black kid if you got some good solid foundation underneath you. You got good parents or grandparents, family members, for heaven's sakes. You keep your nose clean. You work hard. You learn how to overcome. And this is what people can learn at home from their parents. So my mom and dad, I talk about it in the book, as you mentioned. One of the most important virtues they instilled in me, and a virtue is a redeeming quality, how to overcome obstacles. Life is full of obstacles. But when I was in these situations, I had a mom and a dad, especially a dad, to turn to. And even if I didn't turn to them, they saw something was, and he looks like he's taking a little wrong turn here. Son, get over here. Yeah. Son, let me talk to you. And that's what this Carmelo Anthony didn't have. He didn't have any adult in his family, in his life, and all those loudmouths outside the court. Where were they?
1: Yeah, you've got one woman that I just saw a piece of video over on X by one of our friends, Brianna Morello. And the woman literally says, what do I tell my five boys? What do we do now? I don't know. Maybe don't stab somebody in the heart at a track meet. I mean, isn't it that simple, Sheriff? It's not really more complicated, is it?
13: Not really. You got to talk to them every day. Every day's a learning day. You have more successful parents than unsuccessful parents. And that includes single moms. You have more successful single moms than unsuccessful single moms, although you're battling the odds if you're going to go it alone like that. But those are the cultural aspects that people stay away from. Oh, you don't want to go there. Oh, you don't want to, you know, that's victim blaming. That's victim shaming. No, you got kids. That's your most important responsibility. It's all in the book. I laid it out because I had to live it, for heaven's sakes. And I bless God every day for it. I had a foundation. I had a solid start. And that's where it all comes together. But nobody wants to talk about that. They want to talk about, racism and slavery. There's no black today. I don't think there are any left who experienced slavery. They're all dead. That doesn't mean we forget about it. That's not what I'm saying. But I don't want to hear these people today with all the opportunities that are available talking about slavery and talking about reparations and talking about unfair. It's an unfair world. There's no doubt about that. But go back to what I said. Learning how to overcome obstacles is an important thing that you can instill in a child.
1: It's a great read, and I want you to get it. It's called Cop Under Fire. It's by Sheriff David Clark, C-L-A-R-K-E. Go to Sheriff at Sheriff Clark over on X and go to his website, americassheriff.com. I'd be remiss if I didn't hit you on a couple of quick things when it comes to law enforcement. Trendyaragua's here. MS-13 is here. They were here en masse under Biden, and they were taking over entire apartment complexes in Aurora, Colorado, and in other places, even though the Aurora mayor lied and said they weren't. They literally were running the joint. They're still here, just not as visible as they were then. If you were in charge, President Trump calls and says, David, take care of these gang members that are in this country. How do you eradicate that problem from our country?
13: Well, they know where they are, you know, in these cities. These people don't hide. They operate in plain sight. But again, you know, once you take these individuals into custody, you got to make sure you get them out of the country, and the courts are getting in the way, Joe. Every time the president issues some executive order on deportation or whatever, you get some federal judge steps in. Look at this clown out in Maryland. Remember that? I can't think of his name. They call him
1: Kilmar Abrego Garcia, who's the Maryland dad. Yeah.
13: That was almost 2 years ago, and he's
1: crazy.
13: Still
1: he's being driven around by drivers in luxury SUVs, David. It's like he's a star. It's crazy to me.
13: They had him out of the country once, and then some federal judge got involved and ordered that he be brought back in. And I think at that point, the ICE officials, you know, with support from the president and others, should have drew the line and said, you want him back, Your Honor, you go get him. We're not going to bring an illegal person yes. back into the country. And have the showdown, for heaven's sakes. But, yeah, you got to round these guys up. They're still here. They're the most dangerous. That's where they started, going after the a lot of these people still have warrants. They're getting them a little more elusive now because they've gone underground because they're known. But you just got to stay at it.
1: It is Sheriff David Clark. Get that book. It's called Cop Under Fire. Go to americassheriff.com, americassheriff.com. Let's finish with this. As we're watching all this anti-ICE stuff going on, as we're watching Border Patrol being attacked, as we're watching cops being attacked in these so-called teen takeovers, but you rightfully call them riots, who the hell wants to be a cop? When you've got a mayor in New York like Mamdani, who basically hates the police and wants to release everybody from Rikers, who wants to be a cop? I know recruitment is down. How do we turn that around? Because if you offer me a job and one job is everybody hates you because leadership hates you and another job is they don't all hate you, I'm probably not going to be a cop. How do we change that?
13: Well, you got to rebuild the image that was torn down by these anti-cop individuals. And one of the things that you could do is properly fund them, make sure they have the resources, the training, the budgets necessary. Increase the pay, for heaven's sakes. Cops go out there. They know they're not going to get rich. You know, I went into policing. I didn't think I was going to get rich, but I wanted to serve my community. But I also wanted to make a decent wage, for heaven's sake, a decent living. I'm seeing so many law enforcement agencies that are working without a collective bargaining contract, for heaven's sakes, for like a year, 2 years. That's a slap in the face. You want to improve the recruitment? Increase the wages, for heaven's sake. Make it worthwhile to go out and, you know, sign up and put that uniform on and go out and do this dangerous job every day. But, I mean, they're doing it basically for peanuts. But, you know, they're dedicated and they're going to keep on doing it. But you're going to have to rebuild the image. And that's not going to happen overnight.
1: Under Biden and Mayorkas, the Border Patrol knew they didn't. Nobody had their back. HSI knew nobody had their back. ICE knew nobody had their back. In New York City and places like Chicago and other big blue cities, the cops know that City Hall doesn't have their back. So even if they increase the wages, would you want that job?
13: I think it'll help. I think you're going to need a number of things to do. But, you know, in this day and age, make a nice living. I'm not saying you're paying millions of dollars, but for heaven's sake, some of these cops are only making $50,000, $60,000, $70,000, can't get an off day, for heaven's sakes, working, you know, overtime to supplement your income. Why don't we raise it to $100,000 a year for a cop? Some cities should do that and try to get somebody else's officers who are already employed, say, hey, you come here to work. And our agencies, we're going to start you at $100,000 plus benefit. You'll see people sign up for that. But, you know, we still get, you know, the short end of the stick when it comes to what we put up with, what we're required to do, the responsibility we have. We don't want to get rich, but we just want to be decently compensated.
1: I could not disagree with you. The cops deserve a lot more money. My dad, my whole family, they were firefighters coming up. They weren't making much. It was volunteer firefighters, to be honest with you. But they cared about the community, and they wanted to keep the community safe. And that's what police are trying to do as well. I like the idea of grabbing some cops from Chicago or New York, where they're not being appreciated, and bring them to places where they would be.

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3: 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You know, we talk a lot about what do you do if you're a law enforcement officer? And I like that he talked about how other communities can gobble them up. If you're not going to be treated right in Chicago, you're not going to be treated right in New York City, you're not going to be treated right in Portland or Seattle, well, then you can just go to a different place. Now, listen, I understand. A lot of you might be from there. You might have deep roots in the area. But they're not going to love you. They're not going to have your back there. They're not going to say, thank you for allowing us to feel safe as you put your life on the line every night. If you're not going to get that from City Hall, why put your life on the line? What are you doing it for? They're always looking for a reason to say the cop is bad because. The cop is... we should defund the police because. But I also like, he's been sending me texts today, has the sheriff, about how there are other jobs, other opportunities, other careers

0: that are available to these people. Many people who are on the police force are very driven people. They're successful people in their own rights. They have other skills and other talents. Why not stop putting your life on the line and go and do some, go be a plumber, go be a manager somewhere, go and be, you know, an architect, go and be a builder, go and be a garbage man. There are other jobs to do that pay well. You support your family and you're not likely to die because you decided to put your life on the line for a city that wants your help, but for a management or government of that city or that county or that state that hates you. It wasn't that long ago, and there's still some people, some stragglers holding on now. Wasn't that long ago that the policy of the entire left in this country was defund the police, was police bad, was police are targeting one certain race of individual to go and kill every day. It wasn't that long ago. So I like what the sheriff's doing. He is literally helping people plan their careers if they can't stay in law enforcement, or helping them to find a law enforcement job somewhere where they will get the proper support for themselves and for their families. Go Spurs, go. Gonna go check out the game right now. Hopefully we'll have a 2-2 tie by the end of this. That is Polo. That is CJ in for Sam. And I'm Joe. That's gonna do it for tonight. We'll see you tomorrow. Have a good night.
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9: From ABC News, I'm Dave Packer. A new escalation in the Middle East. U.S. Central Command launching new self-defense strikes against multiple targets in Iran. In response, Iran this hour claiming to have fired at 21 targets. Sirens sounding Bahrain. Citizens being told to take shelter. And conflicting information about the Strait of Hormuz. Iran says it's completely closed. U.S. Central Command says that's not the case. ABC's Martha Raddatz.
10: This comes just some 24 hours after U.S. fighter jets targeted nearly 20 Iranian sites, including radar and air defense systems. in retaliation for the downing of that U.S. Apache helicopter. Iran releasing unverified video claiming to show the strikes also damaged critical civilian water reservoirs. CENTCOM saying they are looking into the report.
9: In an interview tonight, President Trump saying if Iran does not accept a deal, there will be heavy bombing tomorrow. The Iran war bringing higher fuel costs here at home, and now its effect on the cost of living is becoming clear in today's Consumer Price Index data. ABC's Selena Wang.
11: So this report showed inflation rising at the fastest pace in 3 years at 4.2%. Compare that to the start of the year where it was closer to 2%. And a big driver of that increase is these higher energy prices because of the war with Iran.
9: And that news sent stocks plummeting, the Nasdaq falling nearly 2%. Congress has until Friday to approve an extension of FISA. It's the law that allows U.S. surveillance of foreigners. Some lawmakers are concerned about passing the extension while Bill Pulte will be acting director of national intelligence. President Trump says he's considering candidates who could take over permanently. House Speaker Mike Johnson.
12: He is in the process of interviewing the persons who would potentially be the next DNI. They're going to be highly qualified. All these potential nominees are.
9: As for Pulte, he has no intelligence background. You're listening to ABC News.
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9: Microsoft co-founder Bill Gates testifying before House lawmakers today about his ties to Jeffrey Epstein. The tech billionaire expressing regrets but explaining why he got involved with the late sex offender.
17: Gates telling Congress he sought the relationship with Epstein to raise funds to promote global health care. But he says Epstein never produced any wealthy donors as promised, and that Epstein tried to use information about my infidelities to pressure Gates to continue their relationship, which he said ended in 2014.
9: ABC News Chief Justice Correspondent Pierre Thomas in Washington. In Los Angeles, a trial begins for a man accused of starting the deadly Palisades fire last January.
18: With opening statements getting underway, federal prosecutors allege former Uber driver Jonathan Rinderknecht was depressed, filled with resentment toward the wealthy, and fixated on alleged CEO killer Luigi Mangione. They say Rinderknecht lit the Lockman fire, which the L.A. Fire Department thought it had fully extinguished, but then a week later, in high wind, it reignited and exploded into the Palisades fire. A dozen people were killed and nearly 7,000 homes and buildings were destroyed. His defense says there is no physical evidence linking him to the fire. Alex Stone, ABC News, Los Angeles.
9: Honda is recalling more than 880,000 cars. The company says rear suspension parts may fail and cause drivers to lose control. This recall involves four different models in 23 states. There are no reports of deaths or injuries. Dave Packer, ABC News.
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35: Welcome back to the Lars Larson Show. It's a Wednesday. 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I want you to consider something. Before I get to the X-Poll or anything else, I want you to consider this question. Are the Democrats buying votes from homeless people? Now, the most recent example of this would be Los Angeles, where we had, I think, a very twisted result in the mayor's race, although we did see a good result in the race for governor of California, and I hope that Steve Hilton ends up winning that race in November. But what are the Democrats doing to buy votes? Well, I know there's been plenty of criticism of citizen journalists who go out there and they decide to simply ask ordinary questions. It's what reporters used to do when they worked for major media. These days, though, they take their scripts and their ideas from the Democrat Party. So consider this. Are the Democrats buying votes from homeless people in L.A.? Consider this very short interview with a young lady who's living on the streets in Los Angeles' Skid Row. And they say they were paid to cast their votes for Mayor Karen Bass and Councilwoman Nithya Raman. So that means this November, you're going to see one Democrat and a second Democrat. And that is all the choice that voters are going to get when they choose who's going to be the next mayor of the city of L.A. What did this one homeless person answer? She was very upfront and very candid that her vote had been purchased for a couple of bucks.
36: Did you vote?
37: Yeah.
36: Oh, you did? For Karen Bass?
37: Yeah. Karen Bass. Right. Is that her name?
36: Karen Bass? Yeah.
37: Yeah.
36: Or Nithya Raman?
37: Karen.
36: Karen? They told you to vote for Karen?
37: Yeah. They had to sign a little thing.
36: And how much did they pay you?
37: It was like $2.
36: $2?
37: $2.
36: You had to sign off on a thing to vote for her?
37: Yeah.
36: And so they do this for everybody out here?
37: Yeah, they come out here all the time.
35: They come down here all the time. Is that amazing or what? I mean, the Democrats used to do a thing called walking around money because campaigns way back in the day, they would literally hand stacks of $1 and $5 bills, and you'd go down in major parts of big cities like Chicago, where there was a Democrat machine that was maintaining its control, in New York City, in Philadelphia, and in Los Angeles. Well, now, that footage, that video, has now been provided to the Department of Justice, according to the New York Post, following revelations that thousands of homeless voters were registered to shelters where they didn't actually live. Now, this is one of those problems. You see, I've talked to elections officials in the last 2 weeks who said, well, we have to allow these people to be able to register to vote. Okay, so if you register them to vote as living literally under a bridge or behind a Walmart store, are you going to let them vote? And how do you decide who they get to vote for? Those of us who actually have a physical address, and that's most of America, We're told you're only allowed to vote for these candidates because these are the people who represent you in the United States Congress. They represent you on the city council. They represent you on the county commission. This is where you're allowed to vote. But apparently homeless people, they get a chance to vote where they may not live at all. One man said he got $4 to vote for Karen Bass. A Skid Row resident said she had received $5 after being told to vote for Karen Bass. And according to multiple residents interviewed on camera, outreach workers allegedly visited the areas as often as 3 to 5 times a week before the election. And what did they say about it? We're tired of it. We don't want people coming in and deciding elections and taking advantage of us. Those are the words of a disabled military vet by the name of Don Garza, who has lived on Skid Row since 1999, but he says his vote is not for sale. Well, God bless him for taking that point of view. But consider the idea that the Democrats have apparently decided this is the way to win. And who do you think they're using as their foot soldiers? Have you noticed that in every major city in America, there are hundreds of millions or billions of dollars being spent to provide so-called outreach services to people who are homeless? And what do you think those people do? They know where the money is coming from. They know it's coming from City Hall or the County Commission. It may be coming from the United States Congress. And then all those NGOs. Do you think NGOs that go out and serve the homeless populations in big cities like Los Angeles, do you think that they identify with the Republican Party and conservatives, or do you think they identify with liberals and Democrats most of the time? They know who's paying the bill, they know how the bread gets buttered, and they know who's paying the dollars to buy those votes. And that's the kind of thing that has to be tracked down, not just to the homeless person who got $5 for their vote. It needs to be tracked back to the NGO, back to the organization that took the money, back to the outreach workers. And as far as I'm concerned, if Donald Trump's DOJ does not bring people up on charges, and I think they ought to do it the same way that they do drug investigations. You find that individual outreach worker, the one who actually handed the $2 to that woman, and you say to them, you're going to roll over and you're going to tell us who gave you that money and who gave you the instructions to go out and cast a vote for Mayor Karen Bass. And frankly, I'd be happier if they simply announced the election was fraudulent, that it wasn't Karen Bass, it wasn't Nithya Ram. The fact is, we have to see that election needs to be done over, and this time, nobody gets paid for their vote. Glad to have you with me. If you want to join the conversation, you're certainly welcome at 866-HEY-LARS. That's 866-439-5277. Send your emails to talk@LarisLarsen.com. And our poll on X today is, gentle parenting turning kids into little monsters? Do you know what gentle parenting is? I mean, I've only recently become aware of what this actually means, that there is a word for it. It's when you see parents who have a child, boy or girl. I know these days they say there are about 40 different genders, but I'll stick with boy or girl. And you see the kid going completely out of control. And then the parent goes over and tries to say, what's bothering you right now? Why are you behaving this way? What can we do to make your life better? That is the wrong way to go about it. I mean, to the extent that I know anything about parenting at all, I have two adult stepchildren. The fact is they turned out very, very well. But if you've got gentle parenting, I think it's turning your kids into monsters, because kids don't communicate that way and kids don't learn that way. In fact, based on that X-poll question that we've been asking, I've gotten so much great feedback from people who say, Lars, this is not the way to parent kids, and yet it is being done. You've got adults out there who are taking this idea of gentle parenting seriously. Cindy Garricky wrote in, for example. She's a planning and development specialist. She said gentle parenting doesn't work because the methodology, reasoning, self-direction, self-modulation, is simply not how young children learn. Young children learn best through explicit instruction, active engagement, and behavior modeling. And why? Because they haven't learned how to reason and regulate. These are more advanced level skills, and because learning happens so quickly at a young age due to rapid neural growth, if behaviors are not taught early, then problems become much more difficult to try to address later, just like it's easier to learn a second language earlier. Gentle parenting is theory gone awry. Psychology took a good idea, free play as a form of learning, and turn it into a self-directed free-for-all. As usual, humans exploit something by taking it to its most absurd end. God knows a thing or two when he sets limits on behavior. And if you're a parent who cannot tell your kids there is a way to behave and there's a way not to behave, then you're going to raise some problem kids, and they're going to be a problem for the rest of us as well. Glad to get your calls at 866-HEY-LARS. That's 866-439-5277. Send your emails to talk@LarsLarsen.com. Coming up, a website glitch.
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0: And whether it's true or not, I think we can all figure out that we haven't recovered. So I don't believe we recovered from the COVID. I really appreciate seeing more and more people challenge the government numbers, because over the years we've seen how they manipulate. They just outright even say it. Oh, we removed this from the basket and put this in because we think it more reflects the average person. For example, they took beef pricing out at one point and put chicken in because they said because beef price rose so much, people were switching to chicken, so it more accurately reflected what people were buying. I mean, it's just crazy the way they manipulate the formulas, the
1: in and out of the hospital. And the city, if you are violating the city code for this rental advertisement, they fine you $10,000 a day.
2: Whoa.
1: So
2: So,
1: because she was in and out of the hospital, it took 59 days for her to correct it.
2: even though when she usually rents, she rents not for a couple of days, but she rents for a longer period of time that does comply with Honolulu's rules. But because the website allowed people to look at what would it cost to rent it for a shorter period of time, even though they weren't allowed to rent it for a shorter period of time, that becomes her $600,000 problem.
1: Correct. So
2: Oh.
1: she had set her settings on the online platform to be a 30-day minimum. So it was only allowing renters that were looking for 30-day stay, which there's construction workers, military coming or leaving the islands. And for some reason, it inadvertently had changed the settings to allow users to check to see if it was available for less than 30 days. So because it was her website, they fined her.
2: Even though she had no intention of renting it for less than 30 days, and she never did rent it for less than 30 days, because it allowed people to see what it would cost theoretically to rent it for less than 30 days, she ends up being fined. It sounds like they'd take every dime of equity she had in the property.
1: That's correct. If they were to foreclose on the property, which they have the authority to do so, it would wipe out what remaining equity she has. You know, a number of years ago, she had to take out a reverse mortgage. So between that and this fine, she would be homeless and have nothing left after her 50 years of building her life in this house.
2: Okay, but if I understand the rules say you can't even offer it for a shorter period of time, but if there was never any intention to rent it, in fact, if somebody had said, well, what does it cost me to rent it for a week? And the website gave them an answer, and then she got the call from that person who said, I'd like to rent it for a week, she would have said, no, I don't rent it a week at a time. And they're never in no harm, no foul. Does Honolulu not understand that?
1: Well, that's what we're trying to get the court to decide. So you're right. She had no intention of renting short term. In fact, she had one or two accidental rentals come through the platform, and she contacted the platform and canceled them. She said, these can't come through. My settings are set for 30 days. I don't want to be in violation of the law. We have to cancel them. And she did that to her own detriment, you know, because that's turning away sales. It puts her, you know, in bad placement with the hosting platform. You know, as a renter, you get, you know, stars or verified by every renter that comes in. So any cancellation for no, you know, according to the hosting platform or the renter, no good reason, you get kind of dinged, if you will. So that's what we're asking the court to look at is when you, the Constitution prohibits excessive fines. And that's what's at root in this case is whether the government can impose a fine that is grossly disproportionate to the underlying offense.
2: Well, and in fact, in this case, the fact that they have $10,000 a day for this kind of violation suggests that they already have something that violates the Constitution. Isn't $10,000 a day for even advertising it? I mean, if you happen to advertise it for a shorter day, the shorter time period than 30 days, $10,000 even for not multiplied by 60 would still be an outrageous fine, wouldn't it? Or is there a legal standard by which you can say this is what an outrageous fine is?
1: Well, we're arguing that $10,000 a day is outrageous. I mean, to the everyday person, if you were to think that, hey, I could be in violation of a simple city ordinance and be fined $10,000 a day, that's outrageous. And it kind of shocks the conscience. And for most people, that's enough to bankrupt you, especially if you add on multiple days. So we do think that it is grossly disproportionate. So if we're to look at the legal standard for excessive fines, it's that the fine can't be grossly disproportionate to the underlying offense. And when courts kind of break down what does grossly disproportionate mean, they're looking at, was there an intention? Was this a malicious action? Was it intentional? Was it purposeful? Or in Sandra's case, was it accidental, unintentional? You know, even if it wasn't a website error and somehow Sandra accidentally changed her settings, she never intended to do that. You know, so those are the factors that the court should look at.
2: Now, let me ask, because you're an attorney, Lauren, I'm talking to Lauren C. Hayes from Pacific Legal Foundation. Do you suspect that maybe the city set the number that high because they wanted to collect a few $10,000 fines? Any evidence of that?
1: I would say so. I mean, they say it's for punishing and deterring renters, which qualifies for constitutional protections under the Eighth Amendment. But if you look, there was a recent article in Hawaii that said that there was $90 million in outstanding fines that the city issued for short-term rentals.
2: Wow.
1: So, yeah, I think maybe they're looking to make a few bucks.
2: I mean, because I would a long time ago, I had a rental place, but it wasn't wasn't an Airbnb or anything like that, but it was month to month. And I would think that $500 would be a fine to get somebody's attention. Say, you violate this rule, it's a $500 fine. I mean, for the average person who's a mom-and-pop renter, a $500 fine would do a tremendous amount of damage. Lauren, it is a pleasure to have you on the program. Thanks so much for the work you do standing up for people who find themselves in these kind of situations. By the way, everybody talks about those weight loss injections, you know, the GLP-1s, and I'll admit the results are dramatic. 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

0: ABC News, I'm Dave Packer. U.S. Central Command says it's concluded overnight strikes on Iran targeting surveillance, communication, and air defense systems. U.S. Marines, Air Force, and Navy assets were used in the operation. In an interview tonight, President Trump saying if Iran does not accept a deal, there will be heavy bombing tomorrow. ABC's Karen Travers at the White House.
1: Iran has a say in these negotiations, and their negotiator and their foreign ministry have said that they're reassessing where things stand at this point in their negotiations because of mixed messages and contradictory statements and positions from the president and the United States at this point.
0: President Trump today signing a $70 billion immigration enforcement bill. This a day after House Republicans pushed the bill through with a 214 to 212 vote. Pope Leo drawing huge crowds during his visit to Spain. Today, Leo visited prison inmates, telling them their past mistakes do not define their future. This is ABC News.
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8: 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That's 866-439-5277. 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You know, the Democrats are really mad that we didn't let somebody into America who reportedly has ties to terrorist organizations into our country. Consider the story, and believe it or not, it's

0: being reported best by Sports Illustrated, Omar Atan, a Somali referee, was denied entry to the United States and will no longer be able to officiate his assigned games at the 26 World Cup. U.S. Customs and Border Protection said that Atan was deemed inadmissible at Miami International Airport because he was associated with suspected members of terror organizations. According to the New York Times, Atan was interviewed for 11 hours by a border official and asked about Somali politics and militant groups before being placed on a plane to Istanbul. Somalia was one of 12 countries under a full entry ban that took effect in June of last year. Atan likely won't be able to accept Canada's offer to referee any games there, as all FIFA officials are required to attend an on-pitch training camp in Florida. Now, how has Canada responded? British Columbia Premier David Eby, the top political leader overseeing the World Cup 7 games in Vancouver, he expressed his desire to welcome Atan to BC and Canada, where he would likely be allowed entry and could officiate in some of the 13 games. Those would be split between the city of Vancouver, Canada, and Toronto. Mr. Atan would be welcomed and celebrated in British Columbia. Let's have him referee in Vancouver. Denying entry to Omar Atan, who earned his place on the world stage through hard work and perseverance, is not right, according to the folks in Canada. Well, the United States has different standards than Canada does, so he tried to enter the United States, and he was told no. I don't see a problem with that. To your calls now. If you want to join in, it's 866-HEY-LARS. And if you're a naysayer, write to the head of the line at 866-39-527. J.W., welcome to the program. What's on your mind?
1: Hello, Lars, and hello to the LL Nation. But listen, I enjoyed your interview with Vice President Pence yesterday. So there was two questions I wished you would have asked him.
0: What was that?
1: The first question was, does he believe that the election in California is being cheated on by the Democrats? But the main question I wish you'd ask him, back in the Trump-Biden presidential election, did he believe cheating went on there? And if so, how could he ethically okay the election to go through?
0: You know what? I have actually asked Vice President Pence that question some long time ago. Back, and then there were a couple of others I asked him about why he rolled over so easily for FBI investigation because of General Flynn, because I think General Flynn was set up by the FBI. And I think Pence at that time admitted that he had not done his due diligence when it came to the FBI, when they came to him and said, hey, General Flynn is lying about his conversations with the Russian ambassador. Pence admitted that he shouldn't have trusted the FBI, which he did. And as a result, General Flynn got booted as the national security advisor for the president of the United States. But the other question, I think, is still a relevant one, although Pence's own behavior in agreeing to certify the vote would tell you that he obviously either believed that the vote was legitimate. I think he was wrong. I don't think the 2020 election was legitimate, but Mike Pence apparently believed it was, or he was willing to go along with it because he didn't want to buck the system. And I think that was wrong as well.
1: Yeah, I think it's the latter. I think he went along with it because he didn't want to buck the system. And I don't think that's very ethical. And I'd lose sleep if I'd done something like that. But
0: I would too, JW, because I mean, we looked at that election, and now we've seen more examples. Los Angeles is the most recent example of where you see one result on election night. You see the votes all going one direction, and then mysteriously overnight, you get big ballot dumps that all go in favor of, in this case, Nithya Raman. So, that means that voters in Los Angeles don't really get much of a choice. They get Karen Bass or they get Raman. And they don't get Spencer Pratt as an alternative. And you know what I kind of hope happens, JW? Imagine this. Because California has this crazy jungle primary system where the top two finishers end up in the runoff, well, the top two are liberal and even more liberal in Karen Bass and Nithya Raman. So what happens if Spencer Pratt says, I will launch an independent candidate to run as a write-in? Now, I haven't checked California's rules, but let's assume he can do that. Can you imagine what happens if the vote ends up mostly, because I'm willing to admit that most of the voters in Los Angeles are probably going to tend to the left. So if all the liberal votes on one side get split between Rahman and Bass, then what happens if Spencer Pratt, say he gets 33% of the vote, which ordinarily would not win, but if both Bass and Rahman end up with 31 each, you could end up with Spencer Pratt as the mayor. I don't know if that's realistic at this point, but I'd sure love to see it happen.
1: Yes, I would too. And have you heard anything from the Supreme Court decision on the deadline on the mail-in ballots?
0: No, I have not, and I'm counting ballots after Election Day. And, you know, I was asking a couple of lawyers I know, and they don't have a definitive answer. But if what you're talking about is what I've wondered about out loud on the show, and that is this. The U.S. Supreme Court is due to decide a Mississippi case, and their decision is going to come out in the next couple of weeks. It could come out tomorrow, for all we know, because the Supreme Court usually doesn't telegraph what's going to happen unless they have a leaker like they did on the Dobbs case. But imagine this. If the U.S. Supreme Court says you can't count any ballots that come in after Election Day, well, we know that there were ballots being counted that came in after Election Day, after the primary vote in Los Angeles. So if they say you can't count those ballots, did Los Angeles segregate those ballots that came in after Election Day from those that came in before Election Day was over? If they didn't, then there's almost no way to sort it out. But if they did, could you throw out the entire result?
1: Well, that'd be nice if they had to throw out their entire result. And listen, they just need some people to overlook them during their election. I mean, as long as they take to do their election, it seems to me like they just keep counting until they get it like they want it, you know?
0: And you're right, because did you notice at first they were advising everybody, it may take us weeks to figure out who actually won the election. And then all of a sudden, when they got Bass and Nithya Raman, all of a sudden, they could decide it very, very quickly. 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
0: Welcome back to the Lars Larson Show. It's a pleasure to be with you. 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Pleasure to be with you on a Wednesday, and always glad to take your phone calls and emails. Coming up, I want to talk to Dr. John Fleming, who's a former member of the United States Congress. He represented Louisiana's 4th Congressional District from 09 to 17. Should Louisiana's new map survive the latest courtroom fight? Dr. Fleming, welcome back to the program.
23: Hey, Lars, great to be back with you again. Thank you.
0: So are we finally over the fighting over Louisiana's Louisiana's redistricting for Congress?
23: Yes, I really do. In fact, I think it's a seminal moment because I think we've ended an uncomfortable debate we've had for years, which is, can we or should we be gerrymandering based on race? Of course, the laws that were passed back in 1965 that had to do with making sure that everyone can participate in our democratic republican process of a republic. There were things in there that we had to get passed, like poll taxes and other things that really created a barrier for African Americans and other minorities from getting involved in our process. But those things have been resolved over the

0: Hey, that kind of stuff isn't allowed here. And yet, the assumption was that we had to draw congressional districts that had a majority or a sizable number of black voters in them, because then black voters would be able to elect black members of Congress, because black Americans can only best be represented by black members of Congress. Isn't that whole set of assumptions a whole bunch of garbage?
1: Well, absolutely. And in fact, regardless of who may benefit from doing that practice now, it can always reverse and go the other way. Before you know it, people are only requesting white waiters or white doctors or, again, black or, brown or whatever. We need to be, and that's been our goal really since 1965, is really to have a colorblind society where color, race, gender no longer matters. What really is meritocracy. It's earning the right, the most qualified, and who should be doing that based on anything other than immutable characteristics such as, again, gender or skin color.
0: Okay, so what do we do going forward? Do we get out of this, I guess, this regimen where we can get back to redistricting once every 10 years and simply say we're going to district based on where the lines ought to sit? They probably ought to follow some geographic boundaries. They might even follow county or city boundaries, but we're not going to draw them anymore ever because we're going to try to either put a certain number of Americans of one color or another into a district or out of a district. Can we get away from that?
1: I think we have. I think this ends that practice. But, you know, there are a lot of reasons why you still can redistrict or even gerrymander. You can do it based on party affiliation.
0: Yep.
1: For instance, if you have Democrats who are in the majority, they can gerrymander Democrat-leaning districts. They can do that. Incumbency. For instance, Louisiana has the Speaker of the House. We can redistrict in a way to guarantee that the Speaker of the House will have no worry about being reelected. These are all allowed under the law and under the Constitution.
0: Well, and Dr. Fleming, didn't the founders understand that when they drew new boundaries, even though we didn't have a party system as clearly defined as we do today, that back then the founders would have understood when these lines are drawn, they'll be drawn by human beings, and they will be drawn politically, won't they? Wouldn't they?
1: Well, yes. And, you know, when you think about it, you go, well, you know, to draw these lines on a political basis, it's just not fair. But then when you think, well, then what is fair? Well, there's nothing any more fair than politically. It only gets worse from there. It's always going to be controversial. But again, it ultimately it reflects the will of the people, and that's what's important about redistricting.
0: Well, the thing I keep wondering about is if the founders assumed these will be political decisions and they will be made by, you know, people who will be influenced by politics, they knew that was part of the system. And these days when I hear people object, well, we can't make this political. Well, as you said, who's going to make the decision then? And how do you make a decision if the Democrats are in the majority that the Republicans will also agree with, or vice versa? If the Republicans happen to be in the majority, do you think we can ever draw a set of boundaries that the Democrats would say, yeah, that's fair, and we'll go with that? And God forbid we hand it over to artificial intelligence. I'm sure that's probably the next crazy idea that's coming up. Dr. Fleming, thanks very much. That's Dr. John Fleming, former member of the U.S. Congress. He represented Louisiana's 4th Congressional District from 2009 to 2017, and we appreciate you coming on. Hey, a little reminder, Father's Day is coming up, and if you don't know what to get your dad, I've got the perfect solution. Skip the random last-minute gift and give dad something he'll actually use, something I've already got, the Chef IQ Sense Smart Thermometer. 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
8: From ABC News, I'm Dave Packer. Tonight's U.S. strikes against Iran have been completed. That from U.S. Central Command, which says the attacks hit targets that posed a threat to U.S. forces and international commercial ships transiting regional waters. Iran says that it closed the Strait of Hormuz in response, but CENTCOM denies that. ABC News National Security and Defense Analyst Mick Mulroy.
9: Iran's likely to respond not just against U.S. military locations, but potentially against our Gulf allies and their energy infrastructure, which, of course, would drive the energy crisis up even further.
8: And those higher energy prices brought on by the war in Iran showing up in today's inflation report. The consumer price index rising 4.2% annually in May, the highest in 3 years. Reaction today from the president.
10: I love the inflation. You know why? Because as soon as this war is over, you know, I can say it now, something you didn't know. Do you know we've been taking out millions of barrels of oil? Nobody knows it. You know who doesn't know about it? Iran until right now.
8: Microsoft co-founder Bill Gates voluntarily appearing for an interview today with the House Oversight Committee to answer questions about his interactions with Jeffrey Epstein.
11: Heading into the closed-door interview, Bill Gates told reporters,
12: I hope my testimony is helpful to the work, important work of the committee to find justice for the victims.
11: The Microsoft co-founder's prepared statement had him telling the House Oversight Committee he never victimized anyone and that meeting with Jeffrey Epstein was a grave error in judgment. Republican Chairman James Comer says he now aims to call in attorney Alan Dershowitz and would also like to hear from acting Attorney General Todd Blanche, now the president's nominee to lead the Justice Department. Stephen Portnoy, ABC News, Washington.
8: California San Quentin Prison confirms that one of its inmates, a 38-year-old man, has contracted a possible case of hantavirus. This is the same virus that killed three people on a cruise ship last month, although it's not known if this is the same strain. You're listening to ABC News.
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8: Urgent warning from an AI creator. Get it under control now. Dario Amodei, the CEO and co-founder of AI giant Anthropic, telling ABC News he's concerned about the future of everyone if government regulation is not instituted, and he believes the United States must set the example.
17: I think we're building it. The onus is on us, right? I think the government has a role in setting standards, in helping us identify and track down threats. So the government has to do its part as well, and I think government is starting to do its part. But the onus primarily falls on us.
8: As Atlanta counts down to the World Cup, so does the city's law enforcement apparatus.
11: Even though the first match isn't until Monday, the city's operations center is activated. Atlanta Police Chief Darren Shearbaum says all of the department's 1,800 sworn officers, along with 500 civilian staff, will be working during the World Cup period.
18: We're going to continue to respond to every 911 call that will be going to our 911 center, and we will be proactively fighting crime and keeping the peace in Atlanta, Georgia.
11: The department has also sworn in more than 170 officers from neighboring jurisdictions to assist during the games. Jonathan O'Brien, ABC News, Atlanta.
8: Actor Taylor Mayne, best known for playing the villain Sabretooth in X-Men and Deadpool Wolverine, announcing on Instagram,
19: I have some bad news. I start chemo today. One in 750 men will be diagnosed with breast cancer in their lifetime. And I'm one of them.
8: Mayne says breast cancer in men is rarely talked about, and so it tends to only be diagnosed in later stages. Dave Packer, ABC News.
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0: President Trump is one badass president. 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
2: Welcome back to the Lars Larson Show. It's a pleasure to be with you, and I'm glad to get to your phone calls and your emails. We got a lot to talk about tonight. Let me give you a taste of what's coming up this hour. We have just 6 years before Social Security goes insolvent and your monthly check could shrink by as much as $500. Is the Congress making it worse or just pretending the problem does not exist? We're going to talk about that. Carmelo Anthony just sentenced to 35 years in prison for murdering 17-year-old Austin Metcalf at a high school track meet. Is 35 years enough for taking a life? And I would add to that question, why are there so many on the left, and why are so many of America's black activists taking the pro-murderer side of the Carmelo Anthony situation? I mean, after all, we've got all these moms out there saying, I've got five kids. What am I supposed to tell them? You know what you're supposed to tell your kids? Don't go out and stab somebody in the heart unless you think you have good reason. And simply being shoved is not a good enough reason to take a life. You can use deadly force if you want to, but you can use it only if your life is actually in jeopardy. If it's not in jeopardy, don't stick a knife in somebody. That would be the advice I'd give to your kids. College professionals or professors are now teaching freshmen how to do middle school math. Should kids who can't do basic math even be accepted into college and then handed a six-figure student loan? And I want you to take just a moment and cast a vote in our X poll. We put up a brand new X poll every day. You can find it online at LarsLarson1X. You can also find the same question on my website at LarsLarson.com. Is gentle parenting turning some kids into little monsters? My answer to that is yes. And if you wonder what gentle parenting is, there are parents out there, and I'll bet all of us have seen them, I know I have, where a kid begins to misbehave, usually in public. That's where you're going to see it. So you're at the Walmart, you're at a restaurant, you're at the public library, you're somewhere in public, and a kid goes absolutely out of control, oftentimes a very young kid. And instead of the parent simply saying to the child, you're not going to behave that way, and if you don't correct your behavior right now, we are either going out to the car to have a conversation, or we're going to go home and you're not going to get to do whatever it is that you're doing at that point. If you've got parents who say, no, I have to understand my little darling's feelings. I have to see why he's feeling this way or she's feeling this way. It's nonsense. As Dr. Becky Kennedy points out, and she is a psychologist, a famous clinical psychologist, we're overcorrected from where nobody cares about the kid's feelings to now where the kid's feelings dictate the parent's behavior. The idea of an adult that I don't know coming up and telling me to be quiet and the idea of me ignoring that person, it is so shocking. Gentle parenting is often code for, I don't want to be the bad guy, so everybody else needs to simply adjust. Now, does that make any sense to any of you? So, I made the question very simple. Is gentle parenting turning kids into little monsters? And the answer is yes. At least my answer is yes. You can answer it any way you like. You'll find the question at Lars Larson Show and at LarsLarson.com and brought to you by AMAC, the Association of Mature American Citizens. AMAC has the conservative values I believe in. I joined about a decade ago. You could join as well. Just go to amac.us. or call 888-262-2006. AMAC is better. Better for you and better for America. A little update on one thing. Zohran Mamdani, you know, the communist mayor of New York City, his hand-picked candidate who's running for the United States Congress, consider this, he's pushing Chinese communist propaganda. A far-left congressional candidate who has been backed by Zohran Mamdani has been peddling a crackpot COVID-19 theory that says the virus didn't originate in China. It actually originated in France, according to this character, quoted a Chinese communist propaganda organ as evidence of that. The candidate, Darazilia Avila Chevalier, cited as her source the Chow Collective, which is a known propaganda organ for China, describes itself as dedicated to challenging Western media narratives and U.S. aggression against China. The France First theory has been widely debunked with a wide consensus in both the scientific and the intelligence communities. Glad to have you with me, and if you want to join the conversation, you're always welcome at 866-HEY-LARS. That's 866-439-5277. Send your emails down to talk@LarsLarson.com. And a shout-out to our friends in Burlington, Iowa. They catch great talk radio all day long on KCPS. That's AM 1150. And you can find my show there Monday through Friday. Now, let me tell you what is coming up. Number one, the Federal Reserve may have actually run itself entirely out of options. If you've heard the reporting in the last couple of days, inflation shot past 4% in May. Now, is that significant? It is. It is the first time in 3 years, and most of it is because of higher energy costs, and that results because we've got the war going on with Iran. So prices are going up. The consumer price index rose 4.2% in the month of May, and over the last 12 months, it's been heating up from about 3.8 in April, and most of it because of energy. Core CPI hit 2.9% in May over the last 12 months. That's rising about 0.2% over the course of a month. That indicates higher energy costs are working their way into the broader economy, and that's raising prices for consumer goods and services like food and airfare. You can all see the ties there, because if you've got food that is, for the most part, the product of energy, farmers burn diesel to both plant and harvest crops. Diesel is burned to get those crops to the processing plants, and more diesel is burned to get them where they're going, to the grocery store. All of that takes energy. Energy goes up, so do all of those costs as well. And yet, since the Fed has set a target of 2% for inflation, it is very unlikely that the Fed is going to be starting to cut interest rates anytime soon. And for an awful lot of America, that is extraordinarily bad news. We're into, or we're heading into, summer. It's usually summertime is the best time for people to buy houses, to sell houses, to build new houses. And if you don't have the ability to do that, an awful lot of jobs are very much at risk. Hey, welcome to the Lars Larson Show. You want to join the conversation? It's 866-HEY-LARS, and naysayers always go to the head of the line. And let me tell you about this. If I'm taking a supplement every day, I don't want to just feel better or see better numbers on a lab test once a year. I want to actually feel that difference every day. And that's why I stopped wasting money on ordinary fish oil. Yeah, fish oil is generally good for you. I kept hearing that omega-3s were very good for you, but I never noticed more energy when all I was doing was fish oil, less stiffness or real relief. 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
2: Welcome back to the Lars Larson Show. So, Social Security is now projected to run short of money by 2032, and that's coming right up. Your check could be cut by $500 a month. Is the Congress going to act or just simply let it happen? Charles Brahaus joins us now, who's a former Social Security trustee, senior research scientist at the Mercatus Center at George Mason University, and the author of Social Security. Ms. Brahaus, welcome to the program.
7: Thanks for having me.
2: So, how bad, I mean, the situation really is that bad right now, isn't it?
7: It's bad. It's bad. There's no question about it. It shouldn't be a surprise. This is a problem that has been metastasizing for decades now. It would have been relatively painless to deal with it a couple of decades ago with a slight tweak to some of the formulas, but lawmakers have not acted. The problem has continued to grow.

0: with each passing year, it's getting much more difficult to solve.
1: And by the way, for my audience who might be wondering, well, what tweaks is he talking about? Am I right that those tweaks would have been, say, adjusting the rate at which payments go up and the kind of inflation that we factor those on?
0: Bingo. Yes, exactly right. Basically, in the 1970s, they enacted an automatic mechanism for increasing benefits every year. They had a consultant panel that they asked about, and the consultant panel said, do not do this formula because it will not be stable over time. Lawmakers did it anyway. And had they gone with a different formula, one that just went up with, say, the consumer price index every year, we wouldn't be in the soup that we're in now. But they chose one that goes with the national average wage index, which tends to run about 1% faster than price inflation on average each year over time. And if you have something that's growing 1% in real terms per capita over time, that's a lot of growth over the decades.
1: It's not quite as good as that doubling penny that doubles every day for 30 days. But it will put you in a bad situation over a period of time. So what are the best ways to fix this? And I guess I've wondered about this, and I've asked people about it. I'm curious what your solution is. What would you suggest we do now that we're only 6 years out?
0: Well, unfortunately, what I suggest we do now is pretty unpleasant because we don't have many good options left, right? At one time, we could have just repegged the rate of growth. Problem would have been solved. But now, for example, some of the numbers in the report are really frightening. If you need savings that is equivalent to a 30% across-the-board benefit cut in every future benefit claim starting tomorrow. It may be unrealistic to think that lawmakers will be willing to cut benefits the equivalent of 30% across the board. And if that's the case, then you're going to have to put more tax revenues in the system, and you'll have to adjust eligibility ages as well. It's very hard at this stage of the game to get over the finish line without doing a little of everything.
1: You know, it's funny. I'm talking to Charles Blahouse, who is a former Social Security trustee. I went back and I looked at the first year that I actually paid into Social Security as a wage earner. I was 14 years old, and I was working at a furniture store. And I think I was making $1.15 an hour. But that's when I paid my first Social Security in. At the time, despite everything that idiot Al Gore has ever said about lockboxes and that sort of thing, they moved the goalposts on me because after I had paid into the system, then they said, oh, by the way, you don't finish at 65. You finish at, I think it's almost 67, 66 and 10 months or something like that. And I thought, well, if they're moving the goalposts, they could have justified that a long time ago based on mortality tables, couldn't they?
0: Right, exactly. And I think moving the goalposts, that's an excellent way to put it, because right now we have a set of benefit promises and a set of tax collections that are completely out of alignment with each other. Right, so you have to move the goalposts on somebody, right? Because the current, you know, the current numbers just don't add up. So you're going to have to gore somebody's ox, not to use a pun based on your reference just now. But it's someone is going to feel like something has been taken away from them, and it's either do that or abandon the basic structure we have now.
1: Well, and it is something taken away. I mean, I've said it to people, would you be okay if your bank said you have a 30-year mortgage, and when you get to about year 29, you think, I'm almost done, and then the bank calls you up and says, by the way, we've now made it a 33-year mortgage, and you say, I didn't agree to that, doesn't matter, right. We changed the rules, you have to pay three more years on your mortgage before it's paid off. I don't think most people would accept that. Are they going to accept if the system says we're going to means test? And is there any realistic way to do means testing and say, hey, you were very responsible. You saved money. You paid off a house. You don't need Social Security as much, so we're going to reduce your benefit? Because at that point, you're turning it into a welfare system, aren't you?
0: Yeah, there's multiple facets to that question. They're all very important. One, and I think your first point, that sort of the closer you are to the finish line, the more upset you will be over changes in the rules, right? I mean,
1: right.
0: I think if you are 20, 23, 24, you haven't played by the old rules as long. And so I think the supposition is, okay, we can change the rules for you proportionally more. Now, we have to be a little bit careful about that, because under the current system, it just so happens that Gen Xers and baby boomers per capita are actually taking more out of the system than they're putting in. whereas people coming along later are already putting more into the system than they're getting out, even under the current regime.
1: Yep.
0: So you can't really hold the boomers and Gen Xers completely harmless. Otherwise, people coming afterwards are just going to get 80, 85 cents on the dollar. So you have to be a little bit careful with that. And then the other question, oh, yes, means testing. This is very important. I think, right, if you do it the wrong way, you destroy a lot of saving, a lot of other retirement saving. You penalize saving, and we already have a problem with insufficient saving in our economy. Now, it is possible to take the current benefit formula and make it more progressive as a function of your earnings, right? Right now, the formula is already tilted to favor people in the low-income end, and you could just increase that tilt a little bit.
1: Yep.
0: But to actually means test, it's a similar goal, but it's actually using a different mechanism. It's actually starting to penalize you for the saving you do outside of Social Security, and that might be a somewhat more problematic step.
1: You know, the other one we don't really have time to talk about, but Charles, one of the things that occurs to me is the time value of money. You bank money in your 20s, and it sits there for the next 40 years. It makes a lot of money. And yet we treat people the same, whether you did your, I think it's 11 years that you have to do to qualify for Social Security, whether you did that in your 20s or did it in the last 10 years of your working career, it counts the same under Social Security, which it would not under any other kind of retirement savings program. Charles, thanks you very much. That's Charles Blauhaus, who's a former Social Security trustee and the author most recently of Social Security. Thanks so much, and I appreciate the time. By the way, picture this. You're at work. Your phone rings. It's your kid's number, and your phone's voice or your kid's voice is panicked. He says he's been in an accident, needs money wired right now. Now, you would move heaven and earth to respond to that, wouldn't you? 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And here's the play. 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

0: ABC News, I'm Dave Packer. After President Trump said Iran would pay the price for stalled negotiations, the U.S. launching a second round of airstrikes, which CENTCOM now has concluded. ABC News national security and defense analyst Mick Mulroy says he's not certain this will create the right environment for peace talks.
1: If there are any inside, they're saying this is going to get them further away from that table. So we'll have to see what actually happens.
0: A major sell-off on Wall Street. Everything in the red as investors react to a new report showing inflation making a comeback. The consumer price index surging 4.2% over the last year. Bill Gates faced questions on Capitol Hill today over his relationship with sex offender Jeffrey Epstein. The Microsoft co-founder appearing before the House Oversight Committee as one of the most high-profile interviews that they've conducted so far, and says that he's never witnessed or participated in any of Epstein's illegal conduct. This is ABC News.
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9: Welcome back to the Lars Larson Show. I love the emails I get, like this one from Jeff in Lewiston, Idaho. Lars, I grew up in Glasgow, Montana. I went to early elementary school. Every boy had a pocket knife or a jackknife in their pockets all day long. We played stretch. We played mumbledy-bag at recess and lunch outside. Most Cub Scouts and Weeblos had one, too. Bigger, No kid ever pulled a knife on anyone, ever. It was an unspoken common sense tool that was taught at home. Not today, unfortunately. If the Sikh kid gets to carry a knife, so do all the rest. No special rules. Jeff, I couldn't agree with you more. And the idea that you get to carry a knife because you have a particular religious faith, I think that makes absolutely no sense at all. To your calls, if you want to jump into the best conversation in talk journalism, it's here every day at 866-439-5277, and naysayers always go first. Let's go first to Connecticut and talk to Don. Hey, Don, welcome to the program.
10: Hi, how are you doing, Lars? I'm doing fine. I'm content. I heard your speaker about Social Security, but what I have about Social Security is I heard about it, too, about going out in 2032, but I also was talking to some people who are not specialists that said that the cuts could happen this year, and then I heard from the same person $500 cut, and then on this morning's local news, I heard that we could get cut into 2032. We could get our check would be 78% of our check we would get. What is the real story? Is it going to be $500 cuts every month? Is it going to happen this year? Or is it going to wait until 2032 with the 78% of our check we'll get?
9: I'm gonna see what I can do to reassure you, Don. And I'm not going to claim to be an expert, but I've followed this subject very well over the last several decades. I still remember when George W. Bush proposed that we do something about Social Security, and that's when George W. was in office, which was quite some time ago. No, the cuts don't happen till 2032. But at that point, the Social Security Trust Fund runs dry. But all that means is they're saying the average cut would be 24%. Which means the average person who's collecting, say, $1,000 a month would just make the math easy for me, would instead get $760. They'd be cut by 24%. They said nationwide that translates to a $500 average monthly cut for every single retiree. So if 24% is $500, then if the average retiree is getting, say, $2,000 and you're cut by 24%, the cut will be $500 in 2032. Now, I can tell you this, politically, Don, if they were about to cut Social Security benefits, no politician wants to do that because they know it'll be death knell for them. In fact, I think politicians are going to try to find a way to get around this problem somehow in 2032. But do I think they're going to act on it early? I don't. I mean, they haven't run the Social Security Trust Fund dry yet, which means there's still money in it to pay all the benefits that are being paid right now. But they can see the end of that trust fund because it's like watching anything else. If you walk into your bathroom and you say, do I have toothpaste? You look at the tube looks big and fat. You say, I got toothpaste to last me for the next month. If you walk in there and the toothpaste tube is starting to get skinny, you say, I've only got a week's worth of toothpaste. And if it's down to that point where you've squeezed it down, you got almost everything out of it, you say, I'm about to run out. I'm going to run out in the next couple of days. That's what they're watching mathematically as Social Security begins to run toward that 2032 date. Now, are there things that can make it worse? I can tell you one thing, Don, that I think is going to make it worse. Every year there is an increase in Social Security. It doesn't really look that much in dollar terms. I think it's $8 or $10 on the monthly checks, but it's based on inflation. Do you know what happens when inflation runs at a higher rate? Then the checks go up faster, but it also means the trust fund is going to run dry faster. Does that make sense?
10: Yes, it certainly does make sense.
9: So, when you see that there is going to be a cut, they're saying it isn't that they're going to stop giving the checks altogether. They're simply going to cut them by about 24%. And so depending on how much you get, some people only get a Social Security check of $1,000 a month. The average gets about $2,000. I think the maximum you can get out of Social Security might be somewhere around $4,500. So if you're getting $4,500 and you get cut, by 24%, that's going to be almost $1,000. So some people are going to get cut that much. And the puzzle is this, Don, if the Congress came out today and said, we want to extend the life of Social Security, there are a couple of ways to do it. Nobody is going to like any of the solutions, I can tell you that. But one way to do it would be to raise the Social Security tax rate on everybody.
10: Yeah.
9: So I make a paycheck, I have to pay Social Security. If they said, right now, the total amount you pay 6.25%, and your employer pays 6.25%, total over 13%. If you're self-employed, I think the total amount is closer to 15%. Can you imagine coming out and telling every working American you're going to end up paying, say, instead of 15% self-employed, you're going to pay 17%? Can you imagine how people would react to that? It's going to be ugly no matter how they get it done. Let's go to Stephen, who's a naysayer. Stephen, what do you and I disagree about? Because we love naysayers.
11: Well, in my economics class in 1967, I was told that I would never be able to draw Social Security because it was going to run out. So for a lot of years, they've been saying the same thing over and over. And
9: Didn't they change the tax rates between the late 60s and now?
11: Well, they changed a lot of things. And main thing is to fix the whole problem is if you don't put any Social Security money in, you don't draw any out. I mean, and that's the way it used to be set. It was for the people that put in, not for all the different things that they use it on now.
9: You mean like disabilities, SSI disability and those kinds of things. You're absolutely right about that. And they should start limiting those things as well. And I appreciate the call. By the way, everybody talks about those weight loss injections because the results, I'll admit, they are very dramatic. They work by lowering your blood sugar and reducing your appetite. But what if you want to lose weight, but you don't want those painful weekly injections, especially when you hear about some of the crazy side effects? 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
9: Welcome back to the Lars Larson Show. It's a pleasure to be with you, and I was glad to see that a Texas jury convicted Carmelo Anthony for stabbing a teenager to death at a track meet for absolutely nothing. And then he got 35 years for stabbing that teenager to death. Was justice served, or does the sentence somehow miss the mark? I thought we'd ask that of Nils Grevelius, who's our crime expert, author of The Last Lawman, and a U.S. Army vet who completed three tours in Korea with the DMZ service. Nils, welcome back to the program.
30: Well, I'm very grateful to be on, Lars. I was gratified to see that Carmelo Anthony was convicted, and there wasn't much political hoopla in Texas about going after this young man for killing Austin Metcalf in an unprovoked attack. I'm going to say that Carmelo Anthony probably didn't stand a chance growing up in a family where aggression was rewarded and expected. I think his parents are absolutely reprehensible. That is my opinion, Lars.
9: I think I agree with you, Nils. I think they're reprehensible, and they're especially so because now they're questioning, well, did he get a fair jury? Well, he had a jury who was made up of both men and women, people of color and white people, and he was convicted in a way where it would have been difficult to imagine a jury saying, so you stuck the knife in the young man, Austin Metcalf. You did it with no provocation that would have justified use of deadly force against somebody who at most shoved you, pushed you a little bit. And so if there was no justification and there was no doubt of who stuck the knife in whom, and it wasn't that this happened in the dead of night with no witnesses. It was in broad daylight with plenty of witnesses. So how in the world did they expect that he would have been cleared from a murder conviction in a case like this?
30: Well, it's incredible arrogance, Lars. Apparently his family believed, and this lawyer believed, with this cockamamie story about Austin Metcalf falling on the knife, potentially, that sort of thing, that they would actually create enough reasonable doubt to sway one or two jurors, if not all of them, like as if they were a Los Angeles jury, perhaps. But I think justice has been served. I might have given him a few less years with the proviso that if he doesn't behave well in

0: competent lawyer would have told them, plead this thing out. You don't take this to trial.
1: No, because you know, in that case, if you've got a really, really bad case, you might be able to get a prosecutor to say, I will offer a plea deal, but you're going to have to plea to the crime you committed, and you're going to have to take some substantial time in prison. Otherwise, the prosecutor has, you know, no incentive to give you a plea deal. And you're right. You had the same thought I did. I was telling my producer, Joel Maha, I said, Joel, for $600,000, you could have hired a really great attorney. You could have hired extra legal investigators who might have looked into all kinds of things. It might not still have cleared you, but you could have done that. But that competent attorney would have said, cut a deal with the prosecutor, plead guilty, be remorseful, tell the judge that you understand wrong, and that you're going to go to prison and try to be a solid citizen, and maybe you get a decade or so less than you would have received under this sentence of 35 years. As it is, he can, even if he does nothing else, he can walk out when he's still about 55 years old, can't he?
0: That is correct. That is correct. But his family doesn't appear to be the kind of people who take responsibility for anything lost. So he will be in prison, and his family and those capering outside the courthouse will make as if Carmelo Anthony is the victim here.
1: Well, and consider this. Have you seen the comments of, is it Jasmine Crockett, the member of Congress? Oh, who's,
0: she's ridiculous.
1: She is absolutely crazy. She's saying he didn't get a fair jury. What kind of jury could have looked at that fact situation and said, this man does not deserve to be found guilty? I don't know who could.
0: Lars, one of the lesser known attributes of the psychopath is the need to be treated specially just to feel normal in ever escalating amounts. In other words, that was sufficient. That which was sufficient on Monday is wholly lacking by Wednesday.
1: Sadly true. Nils, it is always a pleasure to have you on the program. Thanks so much for the call. Let me go to Jason in Idaho. Jason, thanks for listening on KIDO. Time is short. What's on your mind?
2: Well, I didn't hear all of your Social Security spew, but I wanted to be sure that what was covered, that the 12.4%, you know, we pay about 6%, our employer pays about 6%, but that's only up to around $170,000.
1: 185, I think, is the top end, but
2: Oh, okay, 185.
1: Yep.
2: So the, well, I'm going to call them ultra-rich. The ultra-rich only pay that 12.4% total on their first $185,000.
1: And they only get a benefit that is commensurate with that. Because one of the things people miss when they say, well, what if you make $5 million a year and you don't pay on most of it, you only pay on the first $175,000 or $185,000? The maximum check is somewhere around $4,000 or $5,000. So in other words, if you want to say, we want to tax every dime of somebody's income up to, say, $2 million or $5 million, or take the cap off altogether, would you also then give them a Social Security check based on that greater contribution?
2: No, it would still cap at the same amount.
1: Oh, hold on a second. Hold on, Jason. Jason, if you have a 401k.
2: The poor people in the country get a bigger percentage of what they made.
1: Oh, so in other words, Social Security is not a pension. It's a welfare program. Is that what you're telling me?
2: I think that that's fair. Shouldn't our taxes be progressive and not regressive?
1: Well, I would say progressive would say, if I'm going to pay more, I should get more. If you and I were both 21 years old and you said, I'm going to put 10 bucks a paycheck into my 401k, and I said, I'm going to put in $75 a paycheck. If we both do that for the next 40 years, who's going to have the bigger 401k?
2: My point is, Lars, that
1: you're going to ignore me and not answer the question. The answer is, if you're going to make a bigger contribution to your 401k, you deserve the fatter retirement. If I'm going to make a smaller one, then I deserve the shorter end of that equation. You want it to be different. You want it to be a welfare program.
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3: From ABC News, I'm Dave Packer. The U.S. says tonight's strikes in Iran have concluded, but Iran doesn't seem to be finished retaliating. America's air allies are feeling the heat. Kuwait's military announcing that air defense systems are currently intercepting hostile aerial targets. And although CENTCOM denies it, Iran is saying that it shut down the Strait of Hormuz. ABC News national security and defense analyst Mick Mulroy.
4: That might mean they're also laying naval mines, which can be very problematic. And the other shoe to drop is they haven't initiated the Houthis to start trying to obstruct traffic in the Red Sea and the Bab el-Mandeb, which is another maritime choke point, which would further exacerbate the very issue that the United States is most concerned about, and that is the restriction on the global energy supply,
3: which has already sent fuel prices higher and now is showing up in the latest inflation data. The consumer price index showing a 4.2% rise over a year ago, the biggest increase in 3 years. Higher prices not just for gas, but for groceries and clothing. Get used to it, says Stephen Cates at Bankrate.
5: I think that we may start to settle, you know, into a bit of a high level, higher for longer here. So I don't think that we're necessarily going to keep accelerating at this pace. But we're going to have inflation that's elevated for the duration of this conflict.
3: The latest high-profile person to testify before Congress about his connection with Jeffrey Epstein says he has regrets.
6: Microsoft co-founder Bill Gates on Capitol Hill.
7: I hope my testimony is helpful.
6: To answer questions in a closed hearing about his relationship with convicted sex offender Jeffrey Epstein. Gates admitting to lawmakers it was a grave error in judgment to not look into Epstein's background more fully.
3: ABC's Pierre Thomas. A second night of violence in Northern Ireland. Police blasting water cannons tonight at protesters who set small fires and hurled rocks and bricks and bottles at them over a brutal stabbing by a Sudan man on a Belfast street. You're listening to ABC News.
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13: Last week, California held its primary, but it took until this week to see who would be on the ballot in November's general election. ABC Chief White House Correspondent Mary Bruce has details on the governor's race.
14: That matchup is taking shape as well. This is the race to succeed Governor Gavin Newsom. Steve Hilton, a former Fox News commentator backed by Trump, advancing to the general election there, where he will face off against former Biden Cabinet Secretary Javier Becerra.
13: You may remember a few weeks ago when there were fears that a chemical tank at an aerospace company in Orange County, California, would explode, causing tens of thousands of people to evacuate. The threat has since subsided, but now a federal investigation is underway.
15: Federal agents arrived at GKN Aerospace in Garden Grove executing a federal search warrant. First Assistant U.S. Attorney Bill Asaley says his office, along with the FBI and EPA, are looking for possible violations of the company.
16: We have an obligation to figure out whether any crimes are committed.
15: A tank with 6,500 gallons of a highly toxic chemical became unstable last month, causing the tank to heat up, posing a risk of a massive explosion. Eventually, the tank cracked, allowing pressure to release and the danger subsided. Alex Stone, ABC News.
13: A lawsuit wants to stop this Sunday's UFC fight at the White House from happening, claiming there are permit issues. The Trump administration told a judge that the lawsuit was filed by people who, quote, believe that they have superior taste. Dave Packer, ABC News.
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20: It's not the United States' responsibility to go, oh, you're a third world hellhole? You don't have the infrastructure to make sure that the people you aren't sending us aren't Al-Shabaab or something? Okay, we'll go ahead and look the other way. You're not owed entry into the United States. We don't owe you anything. You are owed nothing from us. 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
21: I speak on behalf of myself, Minister Dominique Alexander. I speak on behalf of myself as president of the Next Generation Action Network. The Next Generation Action Network wanted to respect this process, to be able to make sure that nobody said that the Next Generation Action Network obstructed this process, interfered in this process. But what this process did is shown that black lives do not matter in Collin County. It showed us that time and time in American history, it has shown us to remove emotions from yet the law. This trial showed that it put emotions over the law. After Trayvon Martin and so many countless names, It has shown us that black life is not safe in Collin County. It showed us that they did not listen to the law. It showed clearly that a judge interfered in this process. It showed very clearly that a black boy was allowed, not one black soul on a jury. An all white jury convicted him in 2 to 3 hours. We know that they did not prove their case. They are currently sentencing Carmelo Anthony, but we know that the Next Generation Action Network put the first $10,000 towards an appellate attorney. And we will fight Collin County like hell.
0: Yeah, I respected
21: this process.
1: What in the world are they going to fight on?
21: I allowed and called for peace.
1: Yeah, I want to hear what he says. I want to hear what he says.
21: But black America should be very upset about what went on today.
1: What?
21: Now, before all of the internet lawyers and before all of the
1: like
21: interpretation
1: you?
21: Of
1: like
21: the
1: you?
21: I'm only an advocacy leader. I'm not an attorney.
1: Oh, then shut the hell up.
21: I can only help families be able to navigate these processes.
1: You racist bigot.
21: When they find themselves in this type of situation.
1: What a jackass. What an absolute loon. Who was that guy? He's some advocate. Did he even say what he was? What is his? I don't know. So this was after the Carmelo Anthony trial. And so you wonder why people get all riled up. Why do people get all riled up at something like this? Because you guys, you have cats like this that go out there and say the stuff that they say. That's the problem. Oh, my heavens. So this was the guilty verdict yesterday. And the sentencing, I think it was a slap on the wrist, considering. And they proved their case clearly. And he sits here and he talks about the number of people on the jury. Let's not forget that the over half of the witnesses that gave testimony to the grand jury were black. And they all testified that it was Carmelo Anthony who was the absolute aggressor in all of this. But they have to race hustle. They got to race hustle. We have a lot of audio. First off, welcome to the program, Dana Lash, with you. We're at the top of this first hour, pulling up some. I wanted to play a couple of different cuts. So we saw the scene outside the Collin County Courthouse. You also have, that was four that we just played, yes. We also have, now you want to see, this is what I'm talking about, cut five. This is the stuff that they're trying to get up. Listen.
22: Collin County, Dallas, Texas, Arlington, Grand Prairie, Irvin, Dalworth, Plano, Denton, Keller, it ain't safe for none of you white folks to come out this weekend. I'm giving y'all a fair warning right now. And guess what? It's going to be a bunch of n****s outside that look like me. And we ain't out there with no pocket knives. We out there with these. I guarantee y'all, y'all going to pay for what that judge just did to Carmelo. If you don't believe me, bring y'all bold ass out this weekend and put on your Austin Mackow shirts and see what happens.
1: Oh my gosh, this stuff is asinine. By the way, I carry big giant ass guns, so nobody's fist comes close because I'll blow it right the hell off your arm. I get so tired of this stuff. This is just hate. This man, he's a bigot. He's a racist, ungodly, demonic bigot. And he's just out there following, you know, what he sees. This is a horrible. You know what? I can tell why Carmelo Anthony is an absolute murdering thug. His mom's a thug. His dad's a thug. Clearly, all the people that this boy, this actually he's not a boy, he's a young adult male. He's 19 years old that he grew up with are a bunch of thugs. It's sad because they failed him. All the adults in his life failed him. Cut one. Listen to this woman. This is just insane. This is stuff that there was all going around yesterday for this verdict. Watch.
23: What do you want us to do? What do you want us to do at this point? What? I'm lost for words. I don't know what to do. I got five boys. I don't know what. I ain't got nothing to tell them no more. You can't walk away no more.
24: Rest in peace, Trayvon Martin.
1: He didn't walk away, though. He didn't walk away, though. That's the thing. We don't know what to tell your kids. I got a suggestion for you. How about you tell them, don't stab people? How about that? How about don't kill people? Don't stab people? don't take knives to track meets and then go looking for fights. How about that? That's a great idea. This is the stuff that we're all dealing with. This is what happened yesterday after this verdict. And you wonder why. Because this is a family. Do we have the audio of his mom? I put that in Slack. Because she was, there's so much audio that came in yesterday. I'm going to get to Jasmine Crockett. Well, maybe it was an audio. His mom screamed as she was leaving the courthouse, racist. And was trying to incite the crowd. And this was after his mother was pleading with jury to show mercy for her son. Where was the mercy for Austin Metcalf? Look, they had a well-represented pool of witnesses that spoke to this grand jury. Do you know the number of black students who testified? Do you know the number of black witnesses that testified to what happened? Over half. And they all said the same thing, that Carmelo Anthony was the aggressor, that he walked into this tent and was repeatedly asked by numerous people to leave. And then he stepped to Austin Metcalf. And it's, you know, maybe if the family didn't like how the verdict came about, maybe the family should have spent some of that GoFundMe money raising money off of their son killing another student. Maybe they should have spent some of the money that they spent on houses and cars on a better attorney for their son. So Carmelo Anthony's thug mother can stop pretending that she cares about her son, because apparently they frittered away the money on everything else but a better attorney. A real mother that loved her child would have made sure her child had the best representation. A real mother that loved her child would have raised that child not to stab people in the first place. So don't sit here and expect everyone to weep and cry. This woman's continuing the grift. She is continuing the grift, and I have no empathy for that. She ruined her son's life, and her son ended Austin Metcalf's life. Now look, I don't know necessarily if the murder had anything to do with race, but sure as hell after it did, because they made it about race as a way to get him off, as a way to make it to where he wasn't convicted. They made it about race. They made it about race the same way that the cops in the Henry Novak case made it about race. They were doing that here. Like somehow you're supposed to feel bad for Carmelo Anthony that he stabbed Austin Metcalf because Carmelo Anthony is black. That is what made it racial after the fact. And that's no different than the mindset that led Henry Novak to bleed out to death in an alleyway. So I don't think that there was lots of, I think the cops had it pretty much under control yesterday in terms of the responses to this. His mom, as she left, was really trying to just incite. The New York Post has the story about how his mom screamed racist and was riling up the crowd. Guess what? She drove away in her brand new luxury car. Brand new luxury car. I mean, Ken, I'm shocked that there are people who've had GoFundMes canceled over less.
0: Oh, no doubt.
1: And
0: no
1: then
0: doubt.
1: This drives away. I mean, you can see they it's pretty crazy. All the money that was raised. And then they were mad the lawyer was an idiot. I think it's safe to say the lawyer was the idiot. They were trying to make this a self-defense case when they should have never made this a self-defense case. That was one of the dumbest things I think I've ever seen. But that's what happens when you're a cut-rate attorney. It's unfortunate. And now all of this, lives ruined. Lives ruined. This was the scene. Play this. This is cut two. This was the scene outside of it yesterday afternoon. Whew, nuts. Watch some of this.
4: The judge as well in this case.
1: Apparently that guy threatened somebody else,
4: race,
1: too, if you're watching the simulcast. We don't need all of the audio. Just watch this guy's jumping around. They apparently he was really antagonistic towards other. I mean, it's expected. It's expected. You've got these, you've got agitators out there. That's to be expected. I think he ended up being arrested, if memory serves. I think he ended up being arrested. Let me look this up. Because I think he ended up getting too physical, right? I think he ended up getting too physical with some of the people that were outside. So, just awful. And then you got this, cut three. I mean, of all the things happening now, watch this. Got the Black Panthers out there.
3: We gotta tell them the truth. Who done just stop that cool ass? Nobody wanna hear about what we do to each other.
1: Oh my gosh.
3: We talk about what they do to us. White folks kill white folks. Mexicans kill Mexicans. We ain't trying to hear no cool today.
1: That's so helpful. So helpful. Oh, so helpful. Yeah, the mom shows up and starts yelling and hollering. All of this is going on outside. His mom screams racist. She was out there screaming racist in her new car. I'm not saying that they spent GoFundMe money on all this stuff, but I think it's very weird that they end up with all these new things right when they raise all this money with GoFundMe. I mean, we're just asking questions, right? I mean, $500,000. What was the total for the GoFundMe? I'm curious what the... I'm just saying, the whole thing is asinine, and I feel bad for the community, and it's unfortunate. I feel bad for the Metcalf family. That you have that one boy who lost his twin brother, and his brother murdered right in front of him. That's horrific. I mean, you don't get over something like that. And all for what? Because this boy was not raised better. This young man, I call him, 17 when it happened, 19, because he wasn't raised any better. There were a lot of questions about the family, but the mom wasn't helping. She gets out there and yells racist, and she tries to agitate and incite, and everybody's out there recording it. And in the meantime, we're going to play some of the other reactions, because there's Jasmine Crockett's reaction. The whole thing, it's just wait until you hear some of this. Also, what else we have coming up? Ireland. Oh, there was a burning in Belfast last night. Protesters took to the streets, and this was after the attack by a Sudanese national on an Irishman in the street. He tried to cut his head off. The guy ended up losing his eye. We're going to discuss that. Also, the new play with Iran. They're really trying hard to put a wedge between Netanyahu and Trump. And we're going to talk about this coming up as we move. The folks who help make the program possible, it's our friends over at, it's our friends that are over at, who do we got? I had audio immediately playing in my ear. It's our friends over at Preborn. Preborn is a great organization that is saving lives. They're saving women's lives. They're saving babies' lives. They've saved over 80,000 lives last year alone. Pretty amazing. And with Preborn, they are all about making sure that these families, when they start, that they start out on the right track. Because women get so many messages in their heads about they're not strong enough to raise a baby. And it's not just women, it's the dads too, right? Men are often, they feel just as scared, and they're often super ignored. And this is one of the biggest moments of their lives, right? Preborn provides free ultrasounds and compassionate support to women and families facing unexpected pregnancies. And the ultrasound, that's a turning point. When there's studies that show when a woman hears her baby's heartbeat for the first time, that baby's chance at life doubles. And fathers, they feel overwhelmed, they feel uncertain. Preborn helps them go navigate all of that. And they don't just stop at the ultrasound. They partner with these women for the first 2 years of their lives to make sure that they start out on the right foot with doctor's visits, the whole nine yards, diapers, whatever it is that they need. $28 sponsors one ultrasound through Preborn. So if you're a business owner, consider a larger donation of $1,000, $2,000, or even $15,000. That would provide an ultrasound machine for a whole clinic. 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
12: And now, all of the news you would probably miss. It's time for Dana's Quick Five.
13: All right, so first up, this is a crazy story. This baby was cured of a rare epilepsy syndrome after doctors injected a missing gene directly into his brain. 8-month-old baby had severe epilepsy, but was cured. They got an experimental gene replacement, one of the first to be retreated with this gene replacement therapy to restore function of a crucial gene that regulates the nervous system development. It was delivered via a delicate neurosurgical procedure that injected a functioning copy of the missing gene directly into the baby's brain. That is wild that they were able to do that and cure this child. That's just unbelievable. Awesome science. Government is apparently aware of several different types of aliens, says the UFO whistleblower. You know what? These stories are making me mad. I don't want to hear about your rumors. I don't want to hear about your theories. Show me the aliens or shut up. Yep. We don't care. I don't care about this. These people know. Show me them aliens. Where them aliens at? That's all we want to know. Have had that alien? That's all we want to know, right? I don't want to hear about it. They say, oh, that there's different types. I'm sure there are. I'm sure there's like a million different types. I think one of them is occupying.

0: And Thomas Massie's body, for instance. The Dutch are going to ban child influencers from social media because the parents apparently are so horrible they can't monitor their children's internet activity themselves. So the Dutch government wants, they're like, we're going to ban all the things. We're going to ban the children, the no social media stars. So they have stricter rules for this. Or you could, you know, parent. It's also that. America is growing more socially conservative, as people say. They are against having a baby outside of marriage. They said that the number of people who consider that acceptable dropped by nearly 10 points in a new Gallup survey. Very interesting indeed. We have more on the way. Plattner won his primary. We got the latest with Ireland, the new play in Iran, and more. Stick with us. What's worse than summer heat? Trying to sleep on a mattress that turns into a sauna every single night. So if you're waking up sweaty and kicking the covers off and flipping your pillow over for the cool side, it's your mattress trapping the heat. 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
4: ABC News, I'm Dave Packer. The U.S. says tonight's strikes in Iran have concluded, but Iran continuing to target U.S. allies. Kuwait's military announcing that air defense systems are currently intercepting hostile aerial targets. ABC News national security and defense analyst Mick Mulroy.
5: Iran's likely to respond not just against U.S. military locations, but potentially against our Gulf allies and their energy infrastructure, which, of course, would drive the energy crisis up even further.
4: The consumer price index showing a 4.2% rise over a year ago, biggest increase in 3 years. Higher fuel costs because of the Iran war getting the blame. Price increases not just for gas, but groceries and clothing. Microsoft CEO, co-founder Bill Gates on Capitol Hill today answering questions about his relationship with convicted sex offender Jeffrey Epstein. Gates admitting to lawmakers it was a grave error in judgment, not looking to Epstein's background more fully. This is ABC News.
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0: Well, Graham Plattner won his primary yesterday with a significant chunk of the vote, which tells you everything that you need to know about where Democrats stand on really anything. The fact that that's where 72% of the vote is what he ended up walking away with. Okay, here's the thing that a friend of mine noticed. How did he not buy his own name, dot, like, whatever? He doesn't own GrahamPlattner.org, and so someone bought it. I mean, that's if you're a politician, you buy every variation of your name, right?
20: Before
0: you announce, correct. You buy every variation of your name before you get. Kane is just. Have you seen it?
20: Yeah.
0: Dude. GrahamPlattner.org. Untrustworthy, unhinged, and unfit for Maine. Oh, this is good. They get into. Oh, man, they got all the hits. He's such a Nepo baby. Such a Nepo baby. And, oh, yeah, they get into all the hits with it. Disparaging military, liar and a fraud. What else we got? All kinds of stuff. Oh, and they have his own posts and texts and everything up here.
20: And video.
0: Oh, my gosh, there's also the video. Oh, man. There's a lot up there. What a more. First off, didn't they have, like, this, like, boring, you know, vanilla wafer couple that was trying to find an acceptable Democrat to run, and they ran him, and apparently nobody vetted him. They didn't vet him. Nobody vetted Graham Plattner.
20: Well, they did, just not thoroughly.
0: No, they didn't. I think they pretended that they did. They handpicked this guy. They had recruiters who recruited him, and they admitted that they paid for a background check. These people are the dumbest people ever. And they admitted, well, yeah, we missed his Nazi tattoo and, like, all of the other Reddit posts that he had. I mean, it was just, we get it. The activists that were behind it, pulling up this story, they had to admit that, yeah, they really messed up. Why is it only showing me, though, in Spanish, the article all of a sudden just only brings it up in Spanish? I don't understand that. Yeah, interesting. Well, I don't know. But they... I mean, the crazy thing about

0: about this is that they just didn't care. They just went through. They just went through with it. They didn't know about the exes. They didn't know about the tattoo. They acted like, oh, well, yes, we were really trying to, you know, we handpicked him. We recruited him. We didn't know. We had an extensive vetting process, they said. I'm not kidding you, but apparently we just didn't know. One of the, it was the Wall Street Journal. The reporter spoke to, here are the activists, Daniel Moraff, Leanne Fenn, and Morris Katz, three activists who handpicked Plattner to challenge Susan Collins. And they were asked about the vetting process. And Moraff said, quote, "We paid a nice firm a whole chunk of money and got some stuff back. Some of what you've seen on the news we got back, other stuff we didn't." What? I don't even know. And they're like, did the vetting process turn up the tattoo that became so controversial? No. They had no answers for this. This is just cringe to death. Cringe to death. They did not vet this guy. You had a goofy activist that went out and they thought they had somebody. All they did was they go out and they go, oh, wait, veteran? Okay, we can use that. We can use that. Sure. Uh-huh. That's all. That's how they did it. Is that not super embarrassing? They're not very good at this. But he won, so he's going up against Susan Collins. And I just hope we don't have to dump a ton of money into this race. Because it's, I mean, there are, we got a lot of ground that we got to cover. And I just feel like the RNC is behind the game. But I think that Plattner is actually going to be in some trouble. Because looking at some of this, you have to remember a lot of the voting that is being counted as support for Plattner, that's a lot of early voting that happened before all of this stuff broke. So I don't know. There's also the theory that a lot of people voted for Plattner in the Senate because he'd be easier for Susan Collins to beat. Because remember, he was up against the governor, Janet Mills, who was running for Senate. And they think that he would probably be easier to beat, so that, I don't know, we'll see. But I don't know. We'll see. It's going to be tough, though. Susan Collins isn't even really a Republican. I mean, she's probably maybe, I think she's one of the most liberal, if not the liberalist of all. I think in the Senate, she's super, super lefty. But we'll watch all this. We've got an Ireland as well. Ireland now has all of the businesses in and around, not just Belfast, but in and around some other areas, they're shutting down early. I'm looking at some of I'm looking at X right now because they're so far ahead of us in time zone. So they're shutting down early. And, oh boy, I'm just saying, they had a lot of hell raised yesterday. I don't know if you saw some of the videos and the photos. And this, of course, was all, there's a bus on fire. This was all due to the Sudanese national who was videotaped in the middle of the road, trying to cut off the head of an Irishman. And this guy, it was discovered, was in the country. On an asylee, an asylee. He had a 5-year, I think it was his visa was for 5 years. So he came over in February of 23 through Paris to Dublin. And then in September, that's when he was granted asylum, 5 years. But there were flames everywhere in Belfast last night, furious protesters. They rioted. I mean, they were torching targets. People were clashing with police. They even were apparently going door to door and kicking in doors. Now, they call it anti-immigrant unrest. They have every right to feel that way, by the way. They have every right to feel that way. There were multiple houses set on fire. Here's the difference between some of, you know, the things that we have seen. A lot of people talk about George Floyd and they try to make these comparisons. George Floyd was a drug addict who was held up as an icon by people who hate the West. That it's always a proxy war for a way to undermine the West, right? Here you have a government that has allowed scores of people to invade a sovereign nation and attempt to colonize it. There's no attempt at assimilation. They've been victimized. They have been attacked. They have been persecuted. They have been bullied by these people who are treated as a protected class by their government. And now, after that video, that just was sort of the tipping point. If the government is not going to protect the sovereignty of a nation, then the people will. And so they were going door to door. Were they not warned? Were they not warned that something like this could happen if you allow the lawlessness to continue? If you allow good people to continually be targeted, this is going to, it's going to happen. So that's what was, I mean, and they're being described as though they're anti, this is thuggery. This is anti-immigrant. It's thug. You know what thuggery is? Thuggery was trying to cut somebody's head off in the middle of the street and expecting an entire nation to be fine with it. Thuggery was the stabbing of a mother to death not long before that. Thuggery is targeting girls in Scotland, for instance, and following them around after you sexually proposition them with a video camera. Thuggery is allowing a young man to bleed out because you're too afraid of his assailant simply because of his skin color. That's thuggery. This is a reckoning. And they were warned. Enough is enough. And it's colonization. People act like that's a politically incorrect thing. People who are stupid act like it's a politically incorrect thing. It is an absolutely 100% accurate statement to say. It is invasion without the munitions of conflict. It is a form of asymmetrical warfare without firing a shot. All designed to subdue and subjugate an entire nation by playing to the excesses of their ridiculous progressive ideologies and exploiting those excesses. That's exactly what this is. And so they say, oh, this is, it's anti-immigrant. It's intimidation. The intimidation is what has been done to the people who live there by invaders. That's intimidation. I read a story in Britain how they were saying that noting the number of people who take their prayer mats and they stop streets and they, you know, do their prayer to Mecca 5 times a day. And people were saying that, they're doing it in the middle of the road and they're shutting down traffic. It's not because they're devout. It's because they are staking a claim, making you uncomfortable and staking that claim. Just like the men that took their prayer rugs outside of a Jewish school in New York last month. It's not because there was no room in the mosques nearby. It was designed to be intimidating. It was designed as a form of intimidation. It was designed as a way to plant the flag. And then they're the racists that are doing this, and they act like you're racist for noticing it. They're trying to brainwash you. And you know what? You have the Marxists that are helping them. That's the alliance. So it was burning in Ireland. Protesters were torching cars. They were torching homes even. And apparently they were targeting some of the people that were living, that are living there illegally. They were apparently targeting illegal immigrant communities. They've been telling the government. They had the first minister for Northern Ireland. I think we have this video. This was the thing that she decided to do after she, after the stabbing, after all of this. What cut is this? This is the first minister. Oh, it's a statement. Oh, I thought we had a video of this. Okay. Yeah, she said that she comes out and this is the first thing that she did. She's the Michelle O'Neill. She's the first minister for Northern Ireland. And she's reassures the migrant community following the Belfast attack. Apparently, we've got lawn maintenance right outside of the window again. She reassured the migrant community following the attack. She says, quote, I say to all our migrant community that we have no tolerance for hatred, for division. This is a society that is welcoming. That is, well, why is she making this statement? Why is she making this statement? Someone had about damn near had their head sawed off in the street. And this is the statement that she's making. This is crazy. She said it was outright thuggery. She was angrier at the protest than she was the attempted beheading. In fact, I can't find any harsh words that she had for the attempted beheading. None. And then you wonder why the anger and the rage is so hot. Either Ireland can deal with its issues or the people there sure as hell will. That's for sure. Now, coming up, there is a new narrative forming as it pertains to Iran. 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
6: Like sands through the hourglass, so are the days of the United States.
7: I don't know. This might be in Japan. I'm not sure. But this is a synchronized walking. They have competitions for this. It's not synchronized. They had a horrible start already. I mean, and it's just, this is like the worst ever I've ever seen. I've never even seen synchronized walking. This is the dumbest thing. If this comes to the U.S., I will riot. So it's a Japanese thing. How? This is so weird. This is, they judge them on this synchronized walking. They're not even really that synchronized.
8: Are those like skiing poles they're using?
7: You know what? I don't even know if it is. This is like the people who ride a hobby horses. They didn't even get started properly. They got started not even at the same time. And this is just bad. It's not very good. I'm an expert on this now, having watched it for a whole 10 seconds, Kane. I'm pretty much an expert on the synchronized walking, and I'm going to say that, no, they get a fail. They get an absolute fail.
8: Yeah.
7: Oh, now they're going to walk around the other way?
8: Oh.
7: Oh, wow, such talent.
8: Less synchronized?
7: Less synchronized, yeah. I mean, like, at least make it somewhat. What are you, all these people are just sitting here watching them walk. What is this? And they're not even that synchronized. I'm sorry, but they're not. They're not that synchronized.
9: Is this what they call sport? Is this sport?
7: Oh my gosh, I don't know. I really don't know if it is or not. But I find it all so weird. Anyway, I don't want to see that in the United States. I mean, synchronized swimming, fine. But anything else, the hobby horse stuff, that's ridiculous. I think that sometimes people need to get bullied. Just saying. I don't know. This is just all crazy. Welcome back. So coming up, there's a new narrative that's forming about Iran. And the narrative is desperately, the goal is to create a wedge between Trump and Netanyahu, right? To create a wedge between the two of them. And I keep seeing this pop up. And it made me think about it because I did a pre-tape. Did it already air with Piers Morgan?
8: No, it's pre-taped. It hasn't aired yet.
7: Okay. I did a pre-tape earlier today with Piers Morgan, which it was interesting. I could tell he did not know if he was going to like me or not because we have not spoken in some time. The last time I got banned on his show was when Lee Rigby was stabbed to death in the street by an Islamist. And here, just right around, you know, two days after, an Irishman is stabbed merely to death and has his head almost cut off by a Sudanese Islamist in the middle of the streets of Belfast. So it's, you know. But he had banned me from his show for a really long time because he did not like that I pushed back on him. But it was a cordial exchange. Anyway, what made me think of it is he was kind of trying to drill in on Trump and Netanyahu. And I keep thinking that it's performative. I sort of feel like any daylight that they have there is kind of performative, personally.

0: I don't think if there's a disagreement, I think that they allow it to get played up in the press intentionally, outsized. And I think that's to throw people. We're going to talk about that because that is the new narrative that is developing. They're really trying to put that wedge in, and they're trying to get the president's supporters to turn against him as well. Now, look, there are definitely some things to criticize. I would like to have a lot of transparency about what the next step is. But at the same time, you also have to be careful and not show all your cards. We're going to talk about that and more coming up, second hour on the way. Stick with us.
1: I'm meteorologist Jason Caterina with your KFC weekend weather update. On Saturday, expect partly sunny skies with a chance of a thunderstorm in a few areas during the afternoon. The high temperature will be 91 degrees. 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
3: From ABC News, I'm Dave Packer. The U.S. and Iran training strikes for the second day in a row. The Pentagon says multiple targets were hit, including Iranian air defenses and communication systems, and Iran firing back, again taking aim at U.S. allies in the region. American forces intercepting missiles bound for Jordan. Overnight, President Trump issuing using an expletive and threatening to bomb the blank out of Iran if Iran doesn't sign an agreement ahead of the strikes.
4: President Trump renewing his threat to target Iran's power plants and bridges, warning Iran will pay the price for taking too long to negotiate a peace deal.
5: They keep tapping us along. They keep playing us for suckers.
4: A top Iranian official threatening to expand the war, saying of the U.S., we are not afraid of fighting losers.
3: Iranian state-run media reporting strikes and explosions near bases and ports in western Iran and claiming that the Strait of Hormuz is now completely closed, something U.S. CENTCOM denies. Inflation making a comeback as the Iran war pushes oil and gas prices higher, the consumer price index surging 4.2% over the last year.
6: Moody's Analytics estimates now that the typical household has paid some $510 extra in fuel expenses since this war began. Americans also paying more for food and travel. The number showing that airline fares jumped nearly 27%. Also big jumps in the prices of tomatoes, coffee, ground beef. And that is on top of overall grocery costs already up about 25% in the last 5 years.
3: ABC Selena Wang, billionaire Bill Gates voluntarily appearing before Congress Wednesday, a closed-door hearing over his relationship with Jeffrey Epstein. Gates called it a, quote, mistake. Congressman Robert Garcia heard the testimony.
7: I think we would agree was a horrific judgment call. Mr. Gates also was very clear that he was never introduced to women or girls or anyone underage by Mr. Epstein.
3: You're listening to ABC News.
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3: In Barcelona,
12: Gloria in excelsis.
3: A blessing as Pope Leo held Mass at Spain's famed Sagrada Familia Wednesday inside the vast light-infused church. Among those in attendance were Spain's King Felipe and Prime Minister Pedro Sanchez. The pontiff also inaugurated the newest of Sagrada Familia's soaring geometric spires that makes the world's modernist marvel designed by Antonio Gaudi the world's tallest church. A terrifying scene inside of Chicago.

0: Iconic park this week, a cross lit on fire. The symbol of hate desecrating the lakefront urban escape shocked Chicagoans. Chicago police do have a person of interest, someone seen fleeing the scene Tuesday around the time of the incident, but they're treating it as an arson investigation until they have enough evidence to bring hate crime charges. Father Michael Flager of St. Sabina told ABC TV Chicago station there's no mistaking what this means.
1: It was so premeditated. You made this cross somewhere, you carried it, got it downtown, you put it in one of the most visible spots in Chicago, and then you set it afire.
0: The FBI has also been brought in to investigate. Meanwhile, Father Flager says that the faith community of St. Sabina will offer a $10,000 reward for information that leads to an arrest. And a nail biter in Madison Square Garden, the New York Knicks set a record for the biggest NBA Finals comeback, rallying to a 107-106 win in Game 4. Dave Packer, ABC News.
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7: It's not the United States' responsibility to go, oh, you're a third world hellhole? 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We don't owe you anything. 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
7: Welcome back to the program. Dana Lash with you. And we're at the top now of this second hour here on this lovely Wednesday. We're halfway through the week. So a lot of stuff to discuss. We've been touching on the Carmelo Anthony verdict and the aftermath. And then, of course, the situation in Ireland. And then now we have, I think, a new narrative that's developing with Iran. And Kane and I were talking a little bit about this. I think that there's definitely an attempt to put some daylight between Trump and Netanyahu. Absolutely. It is a new narrative that they're trying. They really would love for there to be some daylight between them. And the daylight, they wanted to, especially when Trump was last critical of Netanyahu and that made headlines, they wanted to look like it's Netanyahu that is the... that he's the one who's really driving Trump. Like, so it's like they're trying to bait Trump into affirming or rejecting the woke Reich narrative that Israel calls the shots. That's how I view it. And they think that they're going to tempt him because he's very much, you know, he's the main guy. You know his currency, right? Everybody's got a currency. And they think that that's something that they're going to be able to bait him into, right? So it's the really, it's, I think there's also a faction in the administration that is really trying to pull him away from any sort of clarity as it pertains to Iran. And I was thinking about this earlier. I did a pre-tape with Piers Morgan and he brought that up. And I thought it was interesting that he was focusing so much on this reported upon disagreement between Trump and Netanyahu. I think it's performative. I think it's absolutely performative. I think that they are, you could say it's a good cop, bad cop. You could say that it's, you know, I, I just, and

0: everything that Trump has been through with now in his in the middle of his second term, I just think that they're too good of allies for any such thing like that to take place, right? And I also think that they're on the same page. But I think it's performative, any sort of disagreement that they may have. That's what I mean, that's what it seems like. And I, you know, I made mention too, when you're Israel and you have your neighbor to the north bombing you incessantly, you're going to respond. Any normal, rational person is going to respond to that. They're going to respond in a way to protect their people within their borders. That's self-preservation. That's just self-preservation 101. And so to act as though that Trump would be upset by that, I think is just like the lowest hanging fruit that could be used to try it for them. But it works. I think it's working on the dummies. I think it was some of the people who have been, well, Netanyahu is running everything. Israel runs the United States. I think that that's working on them because now, oh, Trump is critical of Netanyahu. And they're really trying to lean into that as a way to reward him and affirm him so he'll keep doing it. But I don't think that's what he's doing, and I think he's too smart for that. The issue with how Israel can, you can't tell another country that they can't defend themselves. That would be like telling the United States we couldn't defend ourselves after Pearl Harbor, for crying out loud. This is just not how you have the right to self-defense. But the insistence, and I keep seeing this crop up, I do think that there is a faction that's right in his ear, that's in his administration, in his kitchen cabinet. I do think that there is a little bit of push and pull there. I think that his vice president isn't on the same page as him. I also think, speaking of that, which kind of just naturally flows into this, you know, next aspect of it, a lot of the people that are trying to pivot and tear Trump down now are doing so because they want to prepare the way for Vance. And the only way that you can prepare the way for Vance is by tearing Trump down. Vance can't run against Trump, but if you try to make it look like Trump has failed here and there, you can position Vance. The surrogates can do all of the tearing down, but you can position Vance to triangulate and look like he's above it. And he can sort of, you know, cast analysis on all of it from a more neutral and more virtuous position. And that's what is being attempted here. It's very obvious. That's exactly what's being attempted here, though. But they are very much, they have to take Trump down first to do that. There's some very uncomfortable alliances and some not at all alliances that are within that inner sanctum of the administration. And I think that that faction that would like to clear the way, that's the faction that very much opposes Trump doing anything about Iran because they think Iran are the victims. They think that Iran are, they're not the bad guys that the United States portrays them to be. I mean, forget the fact that they've been killing Americans since going back to this, you know, the early 80s, let's, you know. But they're not, that's the narrative. That's what they're trying, that's the play that they're trying to make. And I picked up on that because that's not the first time I've heard it. I've seen it on social media from some of the punditry class. I've heard it as analysis on cable news from lefties. And so I'm just, and I've heard it from the woke Reich, members of the Podcastistan woke Reich. I've heard that talking point kind of come up before also. And I think that's their plays to try to make it seem they want to drive a wedge between them. They would like to genuinely make them fight. And they think they're going to be able to do that by setting this up in the court of public opinion. And that's the other thing with this. So you had an Apache helicopter that was downed by Iranian drones. You also had Iran try to attack military assets of ours in Bahrain and also in Kuwait, troops that were stationed in Bahrain and then also in Kuwait. So they've already violated any kind of ceasefire. We are under no obligation to not bomb the ever-loving hell out of them right now. We really aren't. But I think that Trump is doing two things. I think, number one, he desperately wants to be seen as the guy who brought peace. He got the Abraham Accords, and now I think he wants more. He got the Abraham Accords pushed through. He got a lot of nations to sign on to that. It was a huge success, normalizing relations. And now I think he would like to be the guy that solves the Iran problem. And it's a problem. It's such a problem that not even their Arab neighbors can solve it because they don't want to upset the delicate balance of influence between Sunni and Shia in the area. They still need to be able to keep these people on a tether of influence. That's why the Saudis have to kind of tiptoe around it. That's why the Emiratis have to kind of tiptoe around it, because they don't want to disrupt it and then lose that significant chunk of influence as it pertains to the Arab world. And so you have the United States and you have Israel. And that's one of the reasons why they allow their airspaces to be used. It's one of the reasons why they haven't really had any kind of criticism and response to anything that was being done by Trump or even by Israel. They did not include Lebanon in the peace talks. You know, that was Pakistan that did that. So it's tricky. He wants to be the guy who brings peace. He also doesn't want to be he does not want to have another Obama 2.0 type deal. That's for sure. But he wants to be the guy who brings peace. And I really think he wants that for his legacy. But he also doesn't want to look weak and doesn't want to get pushed by Iran to the point where it's questioning his commitment and his will to get it done, even when it gets hard. Because it is you can't keep dragging it out, right? It just can't. And you don't want to, I understand the hesitancy to try to commit more to escalation. But I don't think that the United States really can escalate anything. We would be responding only in kind, honestly, at this point to anything that Iran has done. But he doesn't want to lose support going into midterms. This is the court of public opinion. And I mentioned this weeks and weeks and weeks ago when all of this first began. Iran wants to prosecute this conflict in the court of public opinion. And they want to wear down the international community's support for anything that the United States or that Israel may do. And it's in Iran's best interest to drag this out as long as possible, drag it all the way out to midterms, as long as possible to wear down people and to make it look like the length of time is somehow proportional to the amount of suffering poor Iran is dealing with at the hands of the bad United States. That's really what they're doing. And it would behoove people to not fall for this stupid bait. And it would behoove the president to ignore the worm tongues that are in his administration and not let them whisper poison in his ear like he's the king of Rohan. I swear everything goes back to Lord of the Rings. Remember worm tongue whispering in the king of Rohan's ear? And he's saying, oh, yes, indeed. Remember all of that? So that was a really interesting scene that can be, you know, you had Wormtongue and Theoden, King of Rohan. And in this story, you ended up having, he was being controlled really by the most evil forces possible. And he's got his babysitter, Wormtongue, there, who's whispering in his ear. And I feel like there's some people like that doing that with Iran and Israel too. The president of the United States, but he's an ally with Israel, but they want that wedge. They absolutely want that wedge. So be aware of that. And as we get closer to midterms, all of the strategies that are kind of, you know, in the shadows are going to come to light more. But I'm telling you, they have to tear Trump down to make the way for the next one. They want to make the way for Vance, and they can't do it unless they tear Trump down. Statistically, vice presidents, even coming after an incumbency like this, they have a very difficult time getting elected. And Vance knows that he's got one shot. He has one chance. What is he going to do after if he doesn't? He's got one chance to do it. So they're trying to be very careful and very methodical. His ascension to the vice presidency was very careful and very methodical. Tucker Carlson ensured that he got into that seat. That's why Tucker Carlson's son was the deputy press secretary until it proved to be a little bit inconvenient for the narrative. And then he decided, having never participated in running a campaign and having never run a winning campaign, decided to create a consultancy firm on K Street, because that's where all the Nepo babies who buy their degrees with daddy's money go. It's true. I'm not saying anything that's not true. So that's the real of it. That's the realness of it. Now, here's what I don't like. Headline from the New York Post: U.S. launches proportional attacks against Iran in payback for doing for the attack on the Apache helicopter. Right? I don't believe in proportional responses. That's a dumb thing. That's dumb. A proportional response? What's that? You either have a response or you don't. You don't say, well, we're just gonna hit you a little bit. Then that doesn't do anything. Entities like Iran thrive on that. They thrive on the indulgence of the fear of narratives and the fear of the public opinion. A proportional response. No, I think we're past proportional responses. Don't you think so?
1: I would say so.
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3: And now, all of the news you would probably miss. It's time for Dana's Quick Five.
4: So Bill Gates arrived in Washington, D.C. for a Capitol Hill hearing today on the Epstein case, and also apparently the accusation that Epstein was using Gates' marriage woes as blackmail material, leverage to keep him in line. And Gates was, this is like the second, third time I've heard him say this. He was telling everyone, I'm glad to be here voluntarily. I'm voluntarily here giving testimony. I'm here to give testimony voluntarily.
5: Did anybody force you to be here?
4: Yeah, in a prepared opening statement, he told committee members that he never witnessed nor had any indication that Epstein was engaged in ongoing criminal conduct. I don't know if I believe you. I'm still mad at him over the tics and all that other stuff. Oh, let's see, Diddy. He got accused of sexually assaulting a child actor. I'm not surprised by this. I'm not surprised at all.
5: It totally
4: tracks. A court overturns convictions tied to the Whitmer kidnapping plot, the FBI plot, to try to get people to pretend that they were going to kidnap Gretchen Whitmer, Big Gretch. State appellate court vacated the convictions of Joseph Morrison, ruling the trial judge had provided flawed instructions to the jury. So it's a technicality. It was a three-judge panel that determined the guy was prosecuted under a flawed interpretation of state law and that jurors were provided with faulty instructions before they deliberated. The prosecutor said in the buildup to the 20 election that they had disrupted a plot to kidnap Big Gretch up there. And Gretch, yeah, it's what we call her, right? I mean, hell, she's Paul Bunyan size. What am I supposed to call her? Like Lil Whitmer? Shush. So they said that they raised repeated concerns, blah, blah, blah, technicality. And I think that, I mean, it was literally entrapment. That whole case was entrapment. Let's see. Renton Police, this is in Washington, debut a body cam that translates over 50 languages in real time. It's an Axon body cam with AI integration. Why do they need to translate 56 different languages in real time? Jeez, it's so stupid. Just arrest everyone. This bear. A bear wanders into I-78 and sends a New Jersey motorcyclist to the hospital with serious injuries. Sounds like the bear just was done. It was like, I'm done with it. This is a motorcyclist, though. When I first saw this, I thought it said cyclist in one headline that I saw, and I was like, oh my gosh, a bicyclist, because I totally feel that. But it was a motorcyclist. He was seriously injured Sunday night. He hit a bear. Or did the bear hit him? I mean, you know, he was driving. You know why? It's because Harley Davidson's gay. And their motorcycles ran into that bear. We're going to talk. No. Hold up. They're implicated in my woke segment coming up, right? Yeah. He was riding on his Harley Davidson motorcycle when a bear entered the roadway and was like, stop, you gay motorcycle. And that was, the bear didn't do that. But he did kill the bear. They didn't say whether the bear was killed in the crash or euthanized afterwards. I could have saved him. Just saying. But, yeah, I mean, you got to be careful riding your bike at night because you could hit a bear in New Jersey. I mean, and not like an actual bear, not like the ones that wear the plaid shirts with the sleeves ripped off and they're big and tough looking, but they talk like this, not that. A totally different type of bear. I felt like I really needed to explain that because it's 2026 and it's weird out here. A woman sues Outback Steakhouse for $1.5 million, says she slipped on mashed potatoes. Loudoun County, Virginia. What the hell goes on in that county? Is this something y'all's water? What is happening? She's seeking $1.5 million, according to court documents. Tracy Renshaw filed the suit. I might come back to this. The restaurant's no longer in operation, but she fell on her face because she's apparently a moron who slipped on taters. Stay with us. When it comes to being prepared, a little diversity can go a long way. 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
10: ABC News, I'm Dave Packer. The U.S. and Iran trading strikes for the second day in a row. The Pentagon says multiple targets were hit, including Iranian air defenses and communication systems, and Iran firing back, again taking aim at U.S. allies in the region. American forces intercepting missiles bound for Jordan.
11: President Trump renewing his threat to target Iran's power plants and bridges, warning Iran will pay the price for taking too long to negotiate a peace deal.
12: They keep tapping us along. They keep playing us for suckers.
11: A top Iranian official threatening to expand the war, saying of the U.S., we are not afraid of fighting losers.
10: ABC's Martha Raddatz. Inflation making a comeback as the Iran war pushes oil and gas prices higher, the consumer price index surging 4.2% over the last year. Billionaire Bill Gates voluntarily appearing before Congress Wednesday for a closed-door hearing over his relationship with Jeffrey Epstein. Gates has called it, quote, a mistake. This is ABC News.
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7: Welcome back. Dana Lash with you. We're at the bottom of the second hour, ladies and gentlemen. Oh, boy, the demons are mad. The demons are mad. I had a friend this morning that we were talking about some other stuff, but they just happened to bring up, and they were, you know, kind of joking about it, how the best way to drive out the devil, because the devil doesn't yield to scripture, is to jeer and flout him, because the devil cannot bear scorn. How true is that, right? How true is it? Over the years, I've dealt with a lot of leftists, and some of them have been incredibly smart. Some of them are also very dumb, and they can't pronounce words. But, you know, that's kind of the nature of it. So I'm not going to spend a lot of time on this, because I think it's pretty basic. But, you know, the TPUSA thing, apparently, what I think is funny is I was talking about Gal Sharpton, right? Her name is like, I don't like to say her name because it's sort of like audible VD. Ugh, you just don't want to say it because I just think it's trashy. And we have a, you know, we have a sophisticated show. We don't play in the pit. But I'll say this. I think it was hysterical. Clearly, I didn't even mention Gal Sharpton by name, but Gal Sharpton likes to make everything about Gal Sharpton, right? So I was talking in my speech at Turning Point USA, the Young Women's Leadership Summit, talking to the young ladies in attendance, and I was quoting scripture, and Gal Sharpton immediately just knew that it had to be about her, because she thinks everything is about her. If only her gay husband loved her as much as she loved herself, maybe we wouldn't have the problem that we have. But again, I'm a daughter of thunder trying to be Proverbs 31. I'm not always successful. I have to fight against my real nature. But I noticed that there was no objection, actually, to the scripture. They just didn't like the delivery, which I don't care about. I don't worry about, well, can you get that video ready for me, Kane?
8: Which one?
7: All the mispronunciations.
8: Oh, okay.
7: I really don't care how someone who has such a weak grasp of the English language, what they think of my delivery. And I do think it's entertaining because, again, I didn't say anybody's name. But Gal Sharpton immediately made it all about herself, because that's the only content, apparently, that certain members of Podcastistan can offer. They're not smart enough to do serious analysis of foreign policy issues. They're not smart enough to do serious analysis of economic issues. They're not smart enough to do policy breakdowns or anything like that. The only thing that they can do is basically offer like a less redeemable tiger beat sort of analysis of drama and where everything is made about them. So like I said, the objection apparently was to the I guess, my delivery on it. But actually, hold that video. Let me pull up my audio real quick here. I've got my 4.5-foot gaming screen in front of me. By the way, you would think that somebody that has that many people working on them or working with them for staff, they would help them with pronunciation. Let's do... I don't know. Maybe, yeah, we can try 27. I think it's funny. Try it. James, chapter 1. Verse 27, pure and
9: that's
7: undefiled
9: the Lord,
7: religion
9: the Lord of the Rings
7: God
9: stuff.
7: And the Father to visit orphans and widows and a defender of widows.
10: Widows. The widow.
7: Can you imagine?
10: You shall honor.
7: Can you imagine mocking scripture? But she's a demon, and you can judge them by their fruit. She's not a real Christian. She cosplays as a Christian. Anybody, I mean, demons laugh at scripture. And the devil is very, very, gets his feelings hurt when he's ridiculed. And the devil's minions get their feelings hurt when they're ridiculed, which is funny. I didn't even name check her, but she was insistent that it was all about her. But I'm not really going to take any kind of any criticism, constructive or otherwise, from someone who does this. Go ahead.
9: Their new push is just that I'm stupid. It is a biennial joint military operation. Sex slave was hired by music mogul. Okay, this is dumb. She's really stupid. I am so very disappointed in Kash Patel, Dan Bongino, and Pam Bondi, who all made these grandiose promises. I am saying this in its true denotative meaning. She mispronounced a word. There's been so much toxicity given all the toxicity there, discussing their toxicity. We're going to go scroll through 300 episodes and look, and a CEO and a chairman has to compartmentalize. You can't compartmentalize, compartmented. We knew a kerfluffle happened as this dress kerfluffle causes this whole race kerfluffle, a serious kerfluffle. She's ignorant. So it's a philosophy class called Senior Sem, and he used to come in every day with a debacle. He hadn't yet committed the crime that creates that whole debacle. Taylor Swift was somehow involved in this entire debacle. The Kanye West debacle, Christ is King debacle, the Christ is King non-debacle. Jeffrey Epstein, this whole debacle, Epstein debacle, and him wanting to move on from the Epstein debacle. The FISA debacle. Are you guys following this debacle with her earrings? The Hamptons debacle came up. Okay, remember that whole debacle? Sort of a debacle when that whole debacle was happening. Entire debacle, calling out Candace Owens and waiting for her to make a mistake so they can try to delegitimize every effort that she is making to get to the bottom of this thing. That was meant to legitimize her. It wasn't because people were just trying to delegitimize him. This caricature of Candace Owens, I did not grow up in a Prince household beyond a couple of his major hits, namely Raspberry Beret. Retired Green Beret, to do it again posthumously, will be posthumously honored a posthumous award. They've decided posthumously. Posthumously. So I'll give you an analogy, or actually an anecdote, not even an anecdote, a little anecdote. I'm sorry, I don't speak German. Everybody uses the terminology Blitz, Blitzkrieg. You can't even say Blitz means lightning, Krieg means war, and the NFL football team say Blitzkrieg. Blitzkrieg! God, like, no, he just liked the architecture. He loved the architecture. It was about the architecture. Like, yeah, no, like, he loved the architecture. I think this may have been about more than the architecture. Ways you can honor Charlie. Stop telling us that
7: no, we're not done.
9: It's macabre, obligatory. Does the obligatory thing. Doing the obligatory. We're obligatory. Obligatory. Tyler Boyer then jumped in into the foray. Then Alex Jones jumped into the foray. There is a borough that has been
7: borough
9: of alcohol and tobacco. Federal borough investigation. Borough. FBI borough or borough of prisons chief. What is the borough doing? All these bureaucrats among bureaucrats
7: into the bureaucrats.
9: The federal borough, state borough, Utah borough. You're building this borough. Look at the boroughs. Is the borough's borough? Were you brought into an FBI borough?
7: Oh no, we're
9: borough.
7: Gone.
9: The IVF even dropped napalm. Because these chips are made with real food, they are more satiating. Beef tallow makes the chips much more satiating. More satiating. They are more satiating. Towards the end of Obama, we started hearing all of this rhetoric. People are getting tired of this rhetoric. And my rhetoric, and they didn't like that rhetoric, a wisdom of Solomon, it came to be seen as an amulet or a talisman. Jews, and that, like, medieval jewelry, like, everything that we're learning about medieval jewelry is a lie. And there have been so many concerted attacks. Definitely. I am seeing a concerted attack. A concerted effort.
7: Have you guys had enough yet?
11: Yes.
7: No.
11: 5 minutes ago, I had enough.
7: No. We can keep going. We can keep, just keep it going side screen. Keep it just going side screen, Juan.
11: Yeah, no audio.
7: Yeah. Let's just keep it going side screen. Yeah, we're going to let it run all the way out. So you can laugh at scripture all you want to, but until you learn how to pronounce like basic English words correctly and become more educated, I really don't care about any of your analysis. I really don't. But I do think it's funny that demons writhe and they cry and they scream whenever they hear scripture quoted. And it's not wrong. Notice that there was no objection. You can't really go after what the scripture was saying. I mean, you can try, and I'll sit here and watch that all day, but that's not going to go very well for you if you try to fight God. You know, again, it's not going to go very well. So just going to put that out there. But I thought it was interesting, right? Yeah. It was very funny. So I don't know. Am I supposed to be offended? I just can't. I just don't. I find it difficult to be offended by people that I don't think are very intelligent. Right? Delegitimize, macabre, right? I mean, how do you not say these basic English words correctly? All right. You guys get the drift, though? Do you understand? You get it? Yes. Okay. We all agree. No, and like I said, there are, and I want people to be very, very careful, because I had a couple of people, I can tell that they were trying to get, like, their bot army to try to, you guys got to realize, I have grown up in activism and in politics. And I am so used to dealing with the left. You are not going to show me anything that's going to be stunning or more insightful or shocking, more shocking than anything that I've seen. I've literally been in an arena where people screamed to burn her because I was standing up for Second Amendment rights. So pretty sure I'm not going to so much as flinch over someone who has the same word pronunciation as Gal Sharpton. I'm not going to, who cares? But notice the mocking of scripture. Notice who mocked scripture. Judge them, know them by their fruits. Know them by their fruits. And you know indeed. And for the couple of people, I had a couple of nasty grams. Nothing crazy. I always say, if you send hate mail, be very careful. Don't think that you're anonymous just because you're online. Because I am the most petty, litigious person you will ever meet in your life. And you'd be very careful the stuff that you send, because I'd hate for it to get sent to you. I'm the person, if you're dumb enough to send me bad mail, like ignorant mail where you're like threatening, not only does it get reported to law enforcement, but it gets forwarded to literally all of your superiors at your workplace. Be very careful with this stuff. Disagree, but don't be jackwagons about it. But there's nothing to disagree with me here, unless you disagree with scripture. And everything I said was completely correct and still stands. So the demons can cry and seethe. But the war was already won. We have more on the way. We've got Florida Man coming up. And you don't want to miss. As we move, our partners that help bring you this illustrious, wonderful program. Because we are, as you all know, capitalists. It is our friends over at Knowable Gold Investments. Now, there's a lot of uncertainty in the world right now, right? A lot of uncertainty. And a lot of people want to wait till it's safe before they make a move. But here's the thing. Gold doesn't wait. Gold doesn't wait. It doesn't have the wait and see mode at all. In fact, it doesn't wait to see what the markets do. It's not going to wait to see what ceasefire, when the ceasefire, if it happens, when it'll happen. 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
21: It's his life mission to make bad decisions. 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
7: Oh, my gosh. Okay, I immediately have to go with this first. Let me pull this up, this first one that I saw. I'm going to get to the burglary on burglary, but I need to talk.

0: Eyewitnesses say that he was covered in blood when he got out of his car. And a guy goes, "Are you okay?" And he replied, "Does it look like I'm okay?" And then he walked up to a kid and just took a fry right from the kid and then said he wanted a milkshake. The child got a new order of fries for free, but apparently Cody Coddington was not done. He then walked to a gas station where cops confronted him. He was combative with cops. They took him into custody. He was arrested and taken to hospital for treatment. They got a ton of MDMA, a.k.a. Molly, on him. And I love these people that were there just trying to eat their food at Chick-fil-A. They go, "We're not from here. We don't see this every day." That was their direct quote. Oh, my gosh. So he got charged with all kinds of stuff, including aggravated assault, carjacking, petty theft, and leaving the scene of a crash. And I think there were additional charges of, like, fighting with law enforcement, et cetera. This Florida man, okay, this is, he was arrested for burglary while he was on his way to court for burglary. I mean, you know, yeah, there's something that's, you know, Cape Coral. The man who was accused of burglarizing an RV in Cape Coral, he was while en route to court for a prior burglary. Apparently, the guy attempted to break into a family's RV Monday while they were inside. He tried to open the locked door multiple times before he disconnected the RV from its power source. The family said that the man was wearing women's clothing. So it sounds like he was dressed like Peg Bundy. He was wearing leggings, a tank top, and a small backpack. By the way, ladies, when you're wearing leggings with heels or, like, as pants, you look like Peg Bundy. Stop it. Google it. You know I'm right. They found 34-year-old Devin Turner. He was on his way to court searching for clothing to wear, according to the body camera video. Officers determined that he attempted to unlawfully enter an unoccupied dwelling with intent to commit theft. His previous date was for burglary. Oh, by the way, he also had lots of meth on him. He also had meth when they arrested him, so he got that charge as well. Seems like he's going to have a lot of charges that he has to deal with, just saying. A Florida man was brutally dragged for using ChatGPT to text his date. How many people have done this? I know South Park had a whole episode on it. This guy apparently, the woman said that she felt like, I hate stories like this because they don't use people's names. And that's just their avatar. I really don't give a rat's backside what happens to someone named Healer Moonchild. Okay. You're over there laughing. Healer Moonchild was very suspicious over this Florida guy texting her. And, oh my gosh, this is written so poorly. I don't even know what the hell's happening. Like, what is the gist of this story? I'm already bored to death. I'm five paragraphs in, and I have no idea what the hell's happening.
1: I read it, and apparently either the guy is really thoughtful and articulate in his text.
0: He's not.
1: Or it's AI, and that's what this girl...
0: Her name is Healer Moonchild. Do you honestly think that anybody's going to be that thoughtful in talking to someone named Healer Moonchild?
1: Healer Moonchild. If I'm that guy, cutting and running.
0: Dude, I'm saying... Yeah, I am too. Well, and people, can't they find out, like, if you use AI? That's what I always, don't they use that in classrooms and all kinds of stuff? They can find out whether or not you're actually using AI. Yeah, okay, that's what I thought. Let's see, we got a couple, oh, I'm not reading that one. Oh, still not. Okay, here's one for you. A Florida man was arrested because a Ring camera showed him riding a tricycle up to a home and stealing their garden gnomes. I swear to you, it's literally from CBS. This is literally an actual real story. I am not joking with you. Okay. North Fort Myers. A woman got a surprise because her lawn gnomes kept going missing, and they found out who it was. The culprit, according to Lee County Sheriff's Office, was a dude riding a tricycle. And he tricycled up to her yard, got out, stole her lawn gnomes, and then rode away with the lawn gnomes. That's some dedication. And he's on the Ring camera. Why that is not shared with the world, I will never get over this. I will never forgive this police department. I mean, obviously, they got the guy for theft, but the fact that they didn't make that video, like, share it far and wide, never going to forgive for that. Third hour next.
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3: From ABC News, I'm Dave Packer. The U.S. completing another round of airstrikes on Iran. U.S. Central Command says the attacks hit targets that posed a threat to U.S. forces and international commercial ships transiting regional waters. Iran says it closed the Strait of Hormuz in response, but CENTCOM denies that. ABC News National Security Defense Analyst Mick Mulroy.
4: Iran's likely to respond not just against U.S. military locations, but potentially against our Gulf allies and their energy infrastructure, which, of course, would drive the energy crisis up even further.
3: And those higher energy prices brought on by the war in Iran showing up. Wednesday's inflation report, consumer price index rising 4.2% annually in May. That's the highest in 3 years. Reaction from President Trump.
5: I love the inflation. You know why? Because as soon as this war is over, you know, I can say it now, something you didn't know. Do you know we've been taking out millions of barrels of oil? Nobody knows it. You know who doesn't know about it? Iran until right now.
3: An urgent warning from an AI creator. Get it under control. Now, Dario Amodei, the CEO and co-founder of AI giant Anthropic, telling ABC News he's concerned about the future of everyone if government regulation is not instituted, and he believes the United States must set an example.
6: If we are the ones who are leading in AI, which I think we should continue to do, then it is easier to get our adversaries to agree to at least some minimal amount of restraint. I don't think we're going to get a lot. I don't trust China at all.
3: NBA Finals Game 4, they were down 29 points behind the San Antonio Spurs, and then the New York Knicks erupted, came from behind to win 107-106.
7: That's it! It's over! The greatest comeback in NBA playoff history! The Knicks pull off the miracle comeback and lead it 3-1. Now one win away from a title!
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3: Bill Gates says he never should have met with Jeffrey Epstein. The Microsoft founder meeting behind closed doors with House lawmakers about his relationship with the late sex offender. Democrat Robert Garcia was there.
10: Mr. Gates was aware that Jeffrey Epstein had been convicted and for a horrific crime and continued to interact with him to seek money for his foundation. And I think that, obviously, I think we would agree was a horrific judgment call. Mr. Gates also was very clear that he was never introduced to women or girls or anyone underage by Mr. Epstein.
11: Two court clerks in Utah facing federal charges accused of helping immigrants illegally evade ICE.
12: The four-count indictment charges the municipal court clerks with obstruction and conspiring to transport and harbor illegal aliens. Federal prosecutors say when they learned that immigration enforcement officers were at their Logan, Utah courthouse, clerks Jennifer Joma and Lauren Morrow looked up the names on that day's docket to determine who might be an ICE target. Prosecutors say one person ICE had hoped to arrest was let out a back door of the courthouse by the two clerks, while others said to be in the country illegally were also let out of the building without ICE noticing.
11: ABC's Stephen Portnoy. A little more about AI. Robots trying to learn tasks like grasping a cup will get lessons from a human wearing an ultrasound wristband that captures movement of muscles, tendons, and ligaments. MIT researchers hope the tool will help robots gain dexterity. Dave Packer, ABC News.
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14: It's not the United States' responsibility to go, oh, you're a third world hellhole? 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You're not owed entry into the United States. We don't owe you anything. You are owed nothing from us. 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
14: 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So you guys remember that referee that was barred from entering the United States for the World Cup? He got a hero's welcome in Somalia. And remember, yesterday when we first talked about it, we discussed how the guy can't, if you don't have the vetting structure to ensure that someone is who they say they are and they don't have any terrorist ties, that makes it a little difficult. And so what was discovered about this Omar Artan, and they were trying to make a big deal, he's the first Somali, he's probably related to Ilhan Omar, he had, according to the government, quote, association with suspected members of terrorist organizations. Oh. And they tried to make it a racial thing. There were other black refs that had no problem. But the other black referees that were allowed to come in the United States didn't have ties to terror groups. And that was per Customs and Border Patrol, also DHS. He had his visa canceled. He was deemed inadmissible to the United States under the Immigration and Nationality Act. He was deported back to Turkey. He's since returned to Mogadishu, where he had, you saw the video of that hero's welcome. But it was FIFA, the White House FIFA Task Force, CBP. They were the ones who said he was flagged for what they called, quote, derogatory information. And that was, it was the direct result of association with multiple terror organizations. And in fact, apparently he's suspected to be linked to Al-Shabaab. I joked about it yesterday. And lo and behold, it's true. Huh. So, yeah, we have the right to say you have ties to a terrorist organization. You don't get to come into the United States. I mean, it's not like there's a million other people that we can get to do his referee job. Okay, you can go back to Somalia and you can have all your cousins celebrate you. That's fine, whatever. But that's why. There were other black referees from all over the world, from African nations that came in. They had no issue because they didn't have terror ties. That's the big deal. They did not have terrorist ties, known associations. By the way, how brazen is that to have known associations with terror groups and you are going to insist on coming into the United States anyway? Interesting. So that's the true story of that. I got to get into a couple of woke stories with you, too. So I think this is the NASA story. Because we have, we have NASA and then we have this, speaking of Islamism. So this is Lady Bird Books. I've never heard of them. They published what they called a, I'm reading their thing, Happy Pride on Instagram. And the person that they feature is a Muslim woman in a hijab standing with her gay tattooed lover, I guess. I don't know. And she's carrying a baby alongside another woman. So you're telling me that she is apparently out there enough to be gay and date a gay woman who's got tattoos on her in the drawing and is showing off her legs and arms, but this woman has not stopped the modesty cosplay with her hijab? Do you know how dumb this is? This is one of the craziest things ever. This, I don't know. There's like a million of these kind of images that they have that were something like this. What, that she would be killed. She'd be stoned and then killed, right? Right. That's how that would go. Now, I think it's over the top. And this, I had to mention it because now everybody is, gay people are making fun of this. They're like, wait, that's ridiculous. It's so performative. It is so performative. And I had this, I think this was this other story that I had. I'm going to pull this up real quickly because they had a thing with some of the Artemis crew members. And they were talking about a moon mission. And NASA started getting, from what I understand, NASA started getting hit because none of them, NASA's facing backlash. Because for the Artemis 3 mission, they picked 4 astronauts, and people are mad because there's no women. That's such a woman thing to get mad at. It's like such a woman issue. They're mad because they say no women are present.
15: Did they know that for sure?
14: They drew criticism on social media. They're 4 men, and because it's important to the left, I think 3 are brown, 1 is white, 2 are black. I think 1 looks Hispanic. I don't know why that's even important, but the left insists. But people say none of them are women. Okay, they picked the best people for this mission. Do you want them to lower their standards and include someone because they have a vagina? Or would you like everybody to get back okay? Like, what's more important to you? This is so dumb. But this is, they're like, not a single woman. Wow, way to like just diminish these guys's, their accomplishments and how hard they work to get selected for this mission. Maybe it's because they did not have a female to select. People are so, they love making victims out of everybody, including themselves. They love it. Not a single woman flying. And they were talking about Christina Koch. She was the one on the mission earlier this year. And I guess they thought, well, what about her? Why isn't she on it? Well, what type of mission is it? You know, they do different things on these missions, and they have to have different astronauts that have different levels or different expertise per mission. Oh, my gosh. Why do we have to explain this like these people read with pictures? This is so, it's really goofy. But it's the disease of wokery. Okay, with Harley Davidson. So I made fun of them a little earlier. Was it first hour?
15: No, last hour.
14: Was it? Yeah. Okay. So they had, let me pull this up. Things are a little slow here today. Holy cow, are things slow. So Harley Davidson has a new chief brand officer, Marcus Fisher. And Marcus Fisher is a guy that, he loves the pronouns. He does this stuff for Pride Month. He loves DEI conferences. Apparently loves Hillary Clinton. Okay. Just helped host a drag show. Oh. Yeah. He's done all this stuff. Apparently, they've got a lot of backlash because they decided to get real woke. And apparently, I want to know, are they going to change their advertising to get woke? They started dropping the diversity initiatives, but apparently they haven't dropped them all the way. And they have a new super lefty, super rainbow leader. Oh, that's Marcus Fisher. Look what Juan found. Oh. Bears? They like bikes. They like Harley, right?
15: That'll go over well at Sturgis.
14: Yeah, I'm sure they'll really like that at Sturgis. Yeah, that's right. Can you just make a damn motorcycle? Just make the damn product. Just make it. Is this a motorcycle? Does it have an engine and wheels? Okay.
16: But what does it think of pronouns?
14: I can't stand this stuff. Not everything has to be politicized. Stop. So now people are saying that Indian is more based. Indian motorcycles. Because Harley Davidson, they're very upset. People, they don't like the new woke leadership. And it's sad because, like, 2 years ago, they apparently decided that they were going to drop their DEI initiatives, and now apparently they're not doing that anymore. They filled leadership roles with some DEI stuff. So I'm just assuming that you're going to see some, like, fruity-looking bikes rolling out. I'm just wondering, do people care about it? Do they care about that? Like, is that enough to... I just don't like it if you're marketing it that way. Like, wasn't it Jaguar that did the whole, you didn't even know what it was?
17: Well, the beauty of publicly traded companies is you get to see what the stock price does immediately after a company's actions publicly. And Harley Davidson, they saw a little hit in the stock price.
14: Why would you Bud Light yourself?
15: I don't know.
14: Well, a lot of people are like, we're not going to buy Harley because we were going to buy Harley, but now we're not going to buy Harley Davidson anymore. I just make the product. Stop with the DEI stuff. No, everybody has to virtue signal. I always hate it when I'm on social media, like when with Black Lives Matter and everybody did the black square. That is the fruitiest thing I've ever seen. Stop it. Or anything, anybody happens, like the Ukrainian flag. You see all this, just stop it. I put up an emoji. Do you know that if you put up an emoji, one emoji means one life saved? I'm saving lives by putting emoji in my bio. People are so ridiculous. Oh my gosh, I can't handle it. I can't. It's so goofy. Nancy Mace got beaten really bad last night, guys.
15: Really?
14: Yeah. She came in fifth in the governor's race. That's what happens when you're like, my Epstein, and then you don't do anything. By the way, the Epstein stuff has been used as such a cudgel and such a, I mean, these people have duped you so hardcore into this, and you have every right to be mad at them about it, by the way. You absolutely do. And that's what voters are reacting to. That's ultimately what did her in. And also the fact that she just is dippy. She's dippy. I mean, as the day is long, we talked about that. We don't need to show it again. She wore the shirt with the letter A on it, the red letter A, how Hester won her A. And she got on the floor of the, okay, first she went to a family, it was a family research council. No, it was a national prayer breakfast event. So you're there with the most devout Christians. And she gets up there and she was like, yeah, me and my boyfriend, we were going to get it on, and then I had to come to the prayer breakfast. She didn't say it just like that, but that's what she said. Like, we was going to fornicate, and then I was like, no, I got to go talk to these Christians at the prayer breakfast. She actually did. That's, yeah. And then, like, what? The honeymoon ended a couple of months later when they broke up very dramatically, and she stood on the floor of the house and just, like, assailed this dude, apparently with things that were disputed to being true. And the only reason she didn't get sued into oblivion is because she was on the floor of the house, and so she was protected. I just think she's performative and dramatic, and I don't like dramatic lawmakers. I do not want super dramatic, like Dynasty Days of Our Lives type lawmakers. Do your damn job. No one cares. I'm so tired of seeing it, right? The stunts and the performance. It's so boring. Just do the job. Represent the people. Do what the people want. Stop all this. They all want book deals. They all think that they're going to either be Fox News contributors or they're going to go and start yet another podcast. They all think this. So she's on her way out. She's mad at Trump. And she's like trying to, you know, that's what they all do. That's like what Marjorie Taylor Greene did. You know, the moment that they are told no by Trump on something, they get mad, right? By the way, I love Marjorie Taylor Greene in Every Which Way But Loose. Remember that?
15: Great one.
14: Remember her? She starred with Clint Eastwood. Google it. All right, we have more on the way. As we move, I know I shouldn't have said it, but it was really just out there for me to say. And, you know, our partners that help bring you this portion of the program, because we're capitalists, it's Ghost Bed. I sleep so well at night in my ghost bed. It is the best mattress, period. You're sleeping. If you have not gotten a ghost bed, you know what you're sleeping on? You're sleeping on a pile of hobo trash. That's what you're sleeping on. Do you want to be comfortable at night? Do you actually want to rest? Do you want it to improve your health, to improve your life? Then you need to get a ghost bed because it helps keep you cool all night long. You know what these other mattress companies do? They upcharge you for cooling, anything cooling tech that's built into the mattress. Not ghost bed, because they actually sell enough mattresses that they don't have to nickel and dime you over this dumb stuff. 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
1: And now, all of the news you would probably miss. It's time for Dana's Quick Five.
14: So we had the story yesterday about smartphones reducing the birth rate. So now we're looking at Gen Z is rejecting $200 dates and choosing solo maxing. And they say dating apps are taking a hit. Wait, $200 dates? They think that dates have to cost $200? What do you
17: think
14: people
17: about it? Dinner, movie, or Uber, possibly, if you're doing drinks. So, yeah, a date can be a $200 night.
14: Okay, how about you just, like, go and have some coffee?
17: I think that's the guy's point.
14: Or go and meet up and have a, go to the park and then walk around, do something free.
17: Look at that. I love that.
14: And then just test it out. And if you guys, do, you know, go through the free thing and you like that, then maybe, then start at the park, meeting at the park, walking around.
17: Yeah.
14: Then go and maybe have some coffee.
17: Yeah.
14: And then build to that.
17: We're on the same page as that guy.
14: Yeah. Solo maxing. That's literally the name of an anime. Right? So solo leveling, really. Yeah. Yeah, yeah. It's like right there, though. You know what I mean? I'm so tired of maxing. Oh, my gosh. Just learn how to, like, do levels, right? Just do levels like that. Don't stop dating because, you know, we can't have our birth rate take a hit because you're all weirded out over social media. Oh, I don't care about the Denver thing. I really don't. I don't care about the Denver Pride with their mutt thing, the dogs. Just stop getting the dogs into it. I'm just leave the dogs alone. I'm still not over the woman who fell on the mashed potatoes. Target recalls baby wipes over potential contamination. Wait, how does anything survive in it?
15: I don't know.
14: They said that it could be contaminated with bacteria. It's okay, I have to laugh at this. It's the fragrance-free and up-and-up fresh cucumber scented. Why would you want your babies to smell like a cucumber?
15: Yeah.
14: Like, just get unscented. It's better for everybody. You know, you don't need to smell like a vegetable.
15: It all changes within minutes anyway, baby.
14: I know, right? I don't know some of this stuff. But I've never heard of baby wipes being contaminated. We got a lot more on the way. Stick with us. We are strange. 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
32: 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The long recovery. Until one day. 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
2: ABC News, I'm Dave Packer. Ramped up attacks in the Middle East, the U.S. unleashing another round of strikes on Iran for the second day in a row. Iran fired back at neighboring U.S. allies, setting off alerts in Jordan and Kuwait. President Trump now threatening to bomb Iran Thursday if they don't agree to a deal. ABC News National Security and Defense Analyst Mick Mulroy was Deputy Assistant Secretary of Defense for the Middle East.
3: Hopefully, as the U.S. intended on this, this pushes them to the table and not away from it.
2: The escalation comes as the war is blamed for soaring prices, with inflation surpassing 4% for the first time in 3 years. And the market's taking a big hit Wednesday, the Dow tumbling 953 points, the NASDAQ and the S&P 500 also down. The trial is underway for the man accused of setting one of the most destructive wildfires in California history. Jonathan Rinder Kanesht has pleaded not guilty to starting the Palisades Fire in Los Angeles. This is ABC News.
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14: Welcome back to the program. Dana Lash with you. So we are looking at what's going to be a matchup between Graham Plattner, the Nazi, literally, and Susan Collins, which is going to be the weirdest thing. Now, what gets me is that Graham Plattner beat the Democrat governor of Maine, Janet Mills. He beat Janet Mills. Now, you're Janet Mills. You're the governor. You run for Senate thinking that it's going to be a relatively, not an easy win, but that it's something that you're going to come out on top of. You don't have a complicated Reddit history. You know, you don't have weird tattoos that, of like SS guards. You don't have texts where you talk about your weird tattoos and why you chose them because it was an SS guard tattoo and how much you love SS. You don't talk about any of that. There's nothing like that. You're not like, you know, reportedly violent with your exes. And you run and you don't just lose. You lose because you lost 72% of the vote. They chose a Nazi over her. She has to like sit there and think they actually picked a Nazi over me. Janet Mills, the voters did. That is, oh, it's so sad. She's sad now. She's so sad. Look at her. She's so sad. They picked a Nazi over her. She was like, remember, I'm in this race too, guys. It's me, Janet Mills. I'm not the crazy Democrat. And they said, no, Janet Mills, we want the Nazi with the Totenkopf on his chest, the guy who tubins it in John Porta-Johns, we want that guy. Now you can understand. I'd be sad too, man. If I was Janet Mills, I'd be sad too. That, what is the website? GrahamPlattner.org. He did not secure that. Nope. I don't know how you can go to that website and think, wow, the Republicans are really going to hold back. I think he really believed his own hype. Oh, my gosh, he's going to be completely destroyed, I think, in the primary. But I think it's going to cost some money, for sure. I think it will cost him some money. That's going to be a very interesting. Everybody's going to be watching the Tallarico versus Paxton, and then they're going to be watching the Plattner versus Collins Senate race. Those are the races that they're going to be watching. Just fascinating stuff. You know who's not going to be running in a race anymore? Oh, yeah. It's Jasmine Crockett. Aww. We got a couple things from her here, by the way. But wait, before we go there, can I play? Is this Plattner's, where he's talking about redemption?
11: Yes.
14: Can we play cut six?
11: What he never did?
14: Cut 16. Why would you need redemption? I thought you were innocent. Go ahead.
11: Love
6: and redemption.
14: Wait, what?
6: Redemption is not just some simple or easy destination. It's a journey.
14: Hmm.
6: I've made mistakes in my life.
14: Is it, though?
6: Mistakes that I regret, that I live with, that I continue to learn from.
14: Wait, I thought you said you didn't do anything wrong.
6: Far from perfect.
14: I thought you said he didn't do anything wrong, so why would he have to have redemption? I'm just fascinated. This is, by the way, what POTUS said about Graham Platner. This is... This is cut 33. Oh, boy. Let her rip, Tater Chip.
12: Because he's just an outright pig. He's like a pig. I watched him a couple of times. He's like a pig. That's what he reminds me of. You know, I come up with good names for people. I don't want to stick him with that one, although I think pigs would be very upset about it.
14: By the way, listen to this real quick before we talk about Jasmine Crockett. This is cut 32. Same thing. POTUS. Watch.
13: Inflation to come down between that.
12: Oh, when the war is over?
13: Yes.
12: It's coming down.
13: I know you can't.
12: It's going to come down like a rock. And again, we're taking out millions, which I'm just announcing today for the first time. But we've been taking out millions of barrels of oil. Millions of barrels. Every night, we took out oil. But now I'm going to tell you because they just figured it out. So now that they figured it out, I can tell you. It was very hard for me. I wanted to say it so badly, but I didn't want to ruin it. But it was very hard. But millions of barrels of oil has come out. And that's why it's at $85, $90 a barrel instead of $250. But we have the greatest military in the world, the toughest military in the world, just the best in every way. Nobody even close. There's no military that's even close. I rebuilt it during my first term. I'm using it now. When this conflict is over, Todd said, please call it a conflict, right? As opposed to the word war. He didn't like the word war, but it's sort of a conflict. It's a military operation. When it's
14: there you
12: over,
14: go. Amen. Love it. Love it. By the way, Lorraine minds us, too, that Janet Mills fought Trump over men and women's sports. Do you remember when they had that press conference and he was like, yeah, you, Janet, you're never going to win another race again? Oh, we all remember that. All right, let's get cut 9 ready. Jasmine Crockett was reacting to the Carmelo Anthony verdict. And I'm going to lay this out on the table. And you just, here it is. Here's the video. Because, oh, boy.
16: Black women, especially black women who have black male children, live in fear and agony every single day. A fear and agony that I promise you, the Metcalfs probably never spent a day living that way. Mm-hmm. And we're going to have just some real conversations about race in this country.
14: So... it was okay that he got stabbed to death because he's not black. Is that what I heard, right? Oh, here she is giving you her expert opinion on how the knife that Carmelo Anthony used to stab Austin Metcalf to death wasn't actually a deadly weapon. This is cut 8. Listen.
16: Was it a switch? I don't know what he had.
18: It was like it seemed like it was a multi-tool, almost like a Swiss Army.
16: Like with like with the little scissors and everything and whatever. Mm-hmm. So it was small. Mm-hmm. Well, I would argue the size of it alone, you wouldn't even think it's a deadly weapon.
19: And you that's forgot he had it in the bag.
16: If it was one of the little, like, I don't know. Like, I do think.
18: Well, that's why he went to his coach and was like, but I don't think I hurt him that bad.
14: Wow. Are you kidding me? He had a knife. He took a knife to a track meet. He had a weapon. It was described in the court documents, a partially open pocket knife. But what does that matter? He stabbed him. Well, it didn't really stab him. If it wasn't like a knife, it's not really like murder, right? Because as you know, like, it has to, like, be a weapon, like, for it to, like, be murder. That's her brilliant reasoning. Now you can see why she got redistricted out. Democrats didn't even want her because she's too crazy. That's the craziest thing I've ever heard. You know what? These are the same people, by the way. They get They're so insistent that Carmelo Anthony was defending his life. These are the same people that went so hard on Kyle Rittenhouse for defending his life. Right? They didn't want Kyle Rittenhouse to defend his life because he's white. All these people, while I don't think that the murder itself stemmed from a racial animus, I think everything that happened after absolutely did. And all of these people, they went so hard. Remember, in Rittenhouse, when he fired his rifle in self-defense, one of the guys attacking him was literally a convicted domestic abuser. Like, didn't he beat up his mom or his grandmother? I can't remember which one it was. I think it was the grandmother. The other guy literally had just gotten out of jail because he was a convicted sex offender. Those are the people that were attacking him. And it was all on camera. They were trying to kill him. And they did not want Kyle Rittenhouse to be able to defend his life. And then you have Carmelo Anthony, who walks into this tent uninvited, and according to all of the eyewitnesses, started it and refused to leave. He would not leave the tent. Now, remember, the witnesses that went before the jury, over half of them were black witnesses, since the left is now trying to make this a racial issue. Over half of them were black witnesses, and they all said the same thing. Carmelo Anthony was the instigator, the agitator. He refused to leave our tent. He started this. This is like, it reminds me what happened in the days after Mike Brown and going to trial, and everyone tried to act like that was a big, giant, like, witch hunt, and they ignored the fact that Bob McCullough is one of the biggest far-left prosecutors in all of the Midwest, and he couldn't even get a conviction on this. They ignored the fact that you had, you know, Eric Holder's independent forensic, you had three different independent forensic reports, and then Eric Holder even investigated, and the way that the process was unfolding, they couldn't even get anything on it. And then you had the witnesses that went before the grand jury. I think all of the witnesses were black that went before the grand jury, and they testified exactly what they told the jury is exactly why the jury ended up not convicting the officer in that case, because Mike Brown was in the wrong. He was fighting with a cop, and all the forensic, he had gunpowder residue on his hand in a manner completely consistent with wrestling for the gun and getting your finger in the trigger guard. That's exactly what he did, which is why they found the residue on his hand the way that they did, and a mark on his hand from the pistols firing, all of that. This is crazy. They want to discount all of this stuff and make it a racial issue now. And instead, maybe find out, why was this young adult male, why did he feel like arming himself with a knife and then just going and starting problems at a track meet? I mean, watching the way his mom is handling this stuff and his dad, I mean, that the mom is handling this stuff. I mean, you have clearly, he gets it from some of his parents. He was not raised right, and that's incredibly unfortunate. You had a ton of other black students there that had no problem. They were there, and they were horrified at what they were seeing. Oh, no, but Carmelo Anthony's family got to make it about race because those parents could not raise their child properly. And now everybody's got to suffer because mom and dad are deadbeats. Mom and dad could not raise their kid to grow up and not stab anybody. Mom and dad could not raise their son to be a gentleman. Mom and dad could not raise their child to not go to a school, their young adult male child, to not go to a school with a knife and start problems with an opposing team. All of the other black students that were there had no issues. So, nonsense. How sinful is that they're out there pushing this race angle? This young man wanted to start problems. He wanted to start problems, and he was pushing it because he knew no matter what he was going to do, he was going to come out on top because he had a blade. And then they try to make it a self-defense issue. How is it self-defense when you are the antagonist? You seek the conversation. You refuse to leave. And you keep trying to escalate it. One of the things witnesses said is that, and Lorraine has a really good write-up of this, by the way, up at Substack. And she gets into the blade as well, because that was a long blade. I mean, I think it was under 4 inches. But I remember it was, from looking at the court documents, it was long enough to where it, like, pierced right into his heart. I mean, your heart is, you have bone. It's protected. That's pretty serious to get that far into your chest, into your chest cavity, bypassing bone and hitting your heart. It literally pierced his heart. So it wasn't just like some all-purpose tool. That's just ignorant. But all those other witnesses, and I hope, by the way, I hope the family, I hope they never find, I hope they don't target these other witnesses. Because I feel it was some, there were some very brave black students who spoke up too and said, no, that is exactly not what happened. This is what happened. And they bravely and honestly told the jury, this is what we saw. And they all, it all corroborate, one all corroborated the other one. It's just so unfortunate. And they were trying to make this, they were trying, the family was trying to turn this into something. They were trying so hard. I just find that, like, to stand outside the court trial and scream, it's racism, it's about race, to scream that. What is the matter with you? And you know, this dude had photos of himself all over with knives and guns and all kinds of stuff. The photo that Lorraine has up on her piece over at Chapter and Verse is, I mean, that dude looks demonic. That is an evil influence. He's going to have 35 years behind bars. So she notes that the jury rejected the defense's request for sudden passion mitigating factor. And just, wow. He ended up having a public defender. Now, how is the mom, how are they buying a new house and a new car and all this stuff? But they could not afford, they could not stop and purchase an actual decent attorney for their son? What does that tell you? What do you think this young man was reacting to? Because it sounds like, quite frankly, his mama don't care. She's going to scream racism from her brand new car. She drives back to her big old new house. She's going to cry racism. Bought all those things, but you couldn't afford an actual attorney. You had to have a public defender for your child, and you're going to call yourself a mother. Reason your son is losing 35 years of his life is because of your shoddy, horrific parenting, lady. Shame on her. I mean, the sad thing is, too, is that he did this. Now he's going to go to prison for 35 years. And what's going to happen? His heart's going to harden even more. 35 years when he gets out. He's going to be what? Late 40s, 50s? By the time he gets out, what's that world going to look like? He's going to be so far removed from it, and his heart is going to be so hard. What is that? Because I don't think that he's going to have any kind of comfort from his family while he's incarcerated. I bet they just move on with their money and they don't even look back. Clearly, they were already doing that during the trial, which is why he was left high and dry with a public defender only. Now, you call that love? 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
14: You know what nobody talks about enough when there's an unexpected pregnancy? The father. Everybody focuses on the mom. And of course, she matters, but dads are often treated like they're just spectators in one of the biggest moments of their lives. And a lot of men are scared and they're overwhelmed and they wonder whether or not they can really do this, whether or not they can actually be good fathers. And too often, nobody helps them process any of it. And that's another reason why I love Preborn. John.

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7: 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There's a lot of good pieces up there. Lorraine is a really good one going through the thing with the trial with Carmelo Anthony, and she noted, too, you know, the mom gets up there and makes this big thing in the she wasn't there for sentencing, which how could you not be? But she made sure that she got there and gave an impact statement so she could make it about her and say, oh, please have mercy. And then she leaves. They let their son just say goodbye. They didn't even say goodbye. They just let him be let off. All right, Kane, I robbed you. I'm so sorry. Go ahead. 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
2: From ABC News, I'm Dave Packer. The U.S. and Iran training strikes for the second day in a row. The Pentagon says multiple targets were hit, including Iranian air defenses and communication systems. And Iran firing back, again taking aim at U.S. allies in the region. American forces intercepting missiles bound for Jordan. Overnight, President Trump issuing using an expletive and threatening to bomb the blank out of Iran if Iran doesn't sign an agreement ahead of the strikes.
3: President Trump renewing his threat to target Iran's power plants and bridges, warning Iran will pay the price for taking too long to negotiate a peace deal.
4: They keep tapping us along. They keep playing us for suckers.
3: A top Iranian official threatening to expand the war, saying of the U.S., we are not afraid of fighting losers.
2: Iranian state-run media reporting strikes and explosions near bases and ports in western Iran and claiming that the Strait of Hormuz is now completely closed, something U.S. CENTCOM denies. Inflation making a comeback as the Iran war pushes oil and gas prices higher, the consumer price index surging 4.2% over the last year.
5: Moody's Analytics estimates now that the typical household has paid some $510 extra in fuel expenses since this war began. Americans also paying more for food and travel. The number showing that airline fares jumped nearly 27%. Also big jumps in the prices of tomatoes, coffee, ground beef. And that is on top of overall grocery costs already up about 25% in the last 5 years.
2: ABC's Selena Wang, billionaire Bill Gates voluntarily appearing before Congress Wednesday, a closed-door hearing over his relationship with Jeffrey Epstein. Gates called it a, quote, mistake. Congressman Robert Garcia heard the testimony.
6: I think we would agree was a horrific judgment call. Mr. Gates also was very clear that he was never introduced to women or girls or anyone underage by Mr. Epstein.
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2: In Barcelona,
9: Gloria in
2: a blessing as Pope Leo held Mass at Spain's famed Sagrada Familia Wednesday inside the vast light-infused church. Among those in attendance were Spain's King Felipe and Prime Minister Pedro Sanchez. The pontiff also inaugurated the newest of Sagrada Familia's soaring geometric spires that makes the world's modernist marvel designed by Antonio Gaudi the world's tallest church. A terrifying scene inside a Chicago iconic park this week, a cross lit on fire. The symbol of hate desecrating the lakefront urban escape shocked Chicagoans. Chicago police do have a person of interest, someone seen fleeing the scene Tuesday around the time of the incident, but they're treating it as an arson investigation until they have enough evidence to bring hate crime charges. Father Michael Flager of St. Sabina told ABC TV Chicago station there's no mistaking what this means.
10: It was so premeditated. You made this cross somewhere, you carried it, got it downtown, you put it in one of the most visible spots in Chicago, and then you set it afire.
2: The FBI has also been brought in to investigate. Meanwhile, Father Flager says that the faith community of St. Sabina will offer a $10,000 reward for information that leads to an arrest. And a nail biter in Madison Square Garden, the New York Knicks set a record for the biggest NBA Finals comeback, rallying to a 107-106 win in Game 4. Dave Packer, ABC News.
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12: 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Gary McNamara and Eric Harley talk about everything from politics to social issues and news of the day. 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
13: All across America, we are Red Eye Radio. He is Eric Carly and I'm Gary McNamara. Welcome and good morning.
14: Hello.
13: Yeah, it wasn't the best day for the president. Then he looks like he's backing off on Pulte as the head of DNI.
14: Yeah.
13: He just too much pressure on that one coming from his own party on that. I have no idea why he picked him.
14: Well,
13: to do it, and you know, part of the discussion is whether the DNI is even an office that needs to be in the federal government. I do like that.
14: Well, you know, you have 18 intel agencies, and my question would be, I mean, we have leaders of those other intel agencies. John Ratcliffe is doing a good job, I think, at CIA. And I naturally thought they would ask Ratcliffe, but what I just said may have overqualified him, which is to say they need him at the CIA more than they need him as DNI. And is the DNI, has it become more of a clerical position? I don't think that it is. But do you actually need that position filled? I don't know. But many in the GOP thought the nominee wasn't qualified. And so it looks like they're backing off. We'll see who the next nominee is, I guess.
13: But like I said, when he said yesterday, I love the inflation. Doesn't matter what he said afterwards. The Democrats will use that all the way up to the election. You want to vote for a Republican? Here it is. We love inflation. Just like the Republicans use the whole transitory thing against Biden,
14: right,
13: and everything about inflation back then, just a horrible move. And then when we come to the war in Iran yesterday, where the president really verified what every critic that has been on his side has said, when he said, "Yeah, they're playing us for suckers."
14: Yeah,
13: which means they're playing me for a sucker.
14: Yeah,
13: and he made it sound like he's not going to allow himself to do that again. But then he said, "They called me. They called when we did it. They called me." And it's like, and if there's not a deal, well, then we'll bomb the S out of them tomorrow.
14: Don't try and walk the fence for the markets if that's your approach. If that's what you're trying to accomplish.
13: Well, the fact is when, and I didn't count it, when the New York Post came out and said we've been close to a deal 38 times. I'm like, okay, no wonder everybody's tired about it. No wonder it's almost like, you know, crying wolf.
14: Mm-hmm.
13: You say it so much that we're here, and you're not there. And then this all happens, and then you go back and say, well, they called us, so now they're serious about doing it. And it's like, no, And when we even looked at the deal that they talked about a few weeks ago, which was, okay, not a peace deal yet, but a ceasefire and then whatever it was, and then 60 days or a indeterminate amount of time, I don't know what the exact amount of time would have been, in order to have a peace deal, you know, to get rid of the, you know, the nuclear weapons. And everybody went stalling. And now he said yesterday they've been playing me all along.
14: Yeah.
13: And it's like, that's what everybody on your side has, not the opposition. Right. Everybody on your side has been telling you this.
14: Yep.
13: And, you know, why is that? Why have you allowed yourself to be played by the Iranians? It's not like they were trustworthy before the war.
14: No. There was no reason they were going to be trustworthy now, no matter how much you bombed the S out of them.
13: And then when, you know, this beginning of this week, when he went after Israel for defending themselves, said Israel's not the problem. When he was trying to make the moral equivalency or trying to make the case that both sides, Israel and Iran, need to stop fighting as if the United States wasn't part of it. Mm-hmm. These are all bizarre statements that don't make any sense. And as you know, and then when our helicopter is attacked, it's like, okay, we're going to go in and we're going to strike back. Well, you're telling Israel not to strike back, and you're striking back, and they're hitting, you know, they're hitting their home country.
14: Right.
13: They're hitting places within their own country. And it's just, again, it's become a cluster here where you initially had clarity as to what the president wanted.
14: Yeah.
13: And now you don't even know.
14: At least in words, yeah.
13: But the one thing is, you know, well, what does Iran want? Iran wants to stretch this out as long as possible.
14: Or like the alien in Independence Day, through the glass.
13: I want you to, die. What
14: Bill
13: do you want
14: Pullman,
13: from us? I want you to
14: die.
13: Yeah, I mean that.
14: If you ask Iran what they want, death to America. Right. That's they've been screaming. Is anybody not paying attention? It's 47 years. It's not like they started screaming that in March.
13: And one of the things being asked by the president's supporters, what do you want? What would you view as the deal? When the president said, what, 10 days ago, well, they've given us, well, Iran's given us our guarantee they want to get rid of it. It means nothing.
14: Nothing.
13: Stop talking guarantees or a deal. Start talking about how you will verify everything, because that's the only thing that matters is the verification of it. And then you have to explain to your own party that if they agree to a deal, that you'll allow the money to start flowing again, that will go right back to the proxies that will be used to attack the United States.
14: That's why the mission has to be a two-tier approach. The regime has to be gone, and we have to have the uranium.
13: Well, that's what the president stated his goal was in that 8-minute speech.
14: Yep.
13: And then afterwards talked about the only thing acceptable is unconditional surrender. There is no deal in an unconditional surrender.
14: No.
13: One of the things, as we've criticized with this president, whether it came, you know, domestically, the Doge checks and the tariff checks and everything else, we said, don't overpromise and underdeliver. Don't do it.
14: Well, and on national defense, don't ever do that.
13: No.
14: Because you come off as weak and everything falls on you. Everything, all the bucks stop with you. You're commander in chief. And you get all the credit for taking Iran out and taking the old Ayatollah out. But if you don't finish the job, you get zero credit for any of it.
13: Trump needs a new Iran strategy, editorial board Wall Street Journal. After weeks of insisting a deal with Iran is around the corner, President Trump may be admitting the reality. The regime is tapping the U.S. along in negotiations, he said Wednesday. The president has given diplomacy a chance, but they keep playing us for suckers. That's a quote from the president yesterday, he added. Is Mr. Trump ready at last for a new approach? For 9 weeks, a ceasefire has let Iran dictate events in the Gulf. The regime gets to start each skirmish, shooting at U.S. forces, U.S. allies, or commercial ships, then decides when the exchange ends. Iran also has used Hezbollah to fire on Israel, only to cite the resulting fighting in Lebanon as an excuse to stall talks with the U.S. Each prior Iranian attack has sent Mr. Trump racing to de-escalate. This meant forcing ceasefires in Lebanon and then blaming Israel when Hezbollah kept on shooting or playing down Iranian fire on U.S. troops as a trifle, meriting love taps in reply. Iran's large strike on the Kuwaiti's airport was not a big deal, Mr. Trump said. He said the same of Iran's Sunday strike on Israel, urging it not to reply since the missiles didn't hurt anybody. That logic leads to trouble. Only by a miracle did two U.S. pilots survive after an Iranian drone struck and burned inside their Apache helicopter near the Strait of Hormuz on Monday. Yet Mr. Trump's early reaction was to say this too, quote, it wasn't a big deal. Criticize the idea of returning to war and have the U.S. Central Command announce that its response would be proportional. CENTCOM says it hit 20 air defense targets on Tuesday, and Iran fired back in the Gulf, given Israel had also hit reconstituted Iranian air defenses. The combined effort could prepare for something larger, but Mr. Trump limited Israel's strikes and previewed his own in public. When the U.S. says proportional, Iran hears weak, as we said yesterday. Offering the regime such forward guidance signals that Mr. Trump still fears a return to war. Iran may reply with greater force if he strikes again, as the president said he would do as early as Wednesday night. Mr. Trump won't want to hear it, but he has been dancing to Iran's tune. He will have to break from it or go down as losing the war politically, despite the early military gains. It's not too much to say Mr. Trump faces similar choice as the one that Bush faced in Iraq in 2006-2007. The insurgency was winning, and Mr. Bush needed to shift his strategy or accept defeat. He chose the surge that broke the insurgency, and the U.S. was able to maintain influence in Iraq in that region. Mr. Trump had hoped for Iranian concessions, but he abandoned much of his leverage by showing he would not continue a return to war. Iran's regime has taken advantage, as Mr. Trump now acknowledges. The president also said Wednesday that a U.S. secret mission since May has helped 200 ships and 100 million barrels of oil escape the Strait of Hormuz. We took out the other night 22 ships late at night with no lights. That's why oil is $85 a barrel. That's progress and essentially a resumption of Project Freedom, while the U.S. blockade of Iranian ports imposes severe costs on the regime. But the strait is still largely closed to commercial shipping. Some 130 ships went through the Hormuz each day pre-war. So, but there you go. Because the way for Mr. Trump to right the ship is to go on offense, and that means more pounding Iran.
15: Yep.
13: So there you go. You know, so you can sit there and criticize the critics of the president, but the president just verified that the critics that were pro-Trump and pro-Iran were actually correct. And how do we know that? Because the president said it yesterday.
14: Well, they basically quoted the New York Post.
13: Yeah.
14: So there you have it. I mean, you and I have been looking at this. Everybody, I think some of our listeners believe we have an insider, or we're insiders at the White House, because we say something and quite often something happens the next day. But all we're doing is observing reality. That's all we're doing. This isn't hard.
13: And understanding the reality of Iran and and the Islamic jihad mentality.
14: You and I have been through this for 47 years.
13: Yeah, this isn't new stuff.
14: No.
13: And
14: I don't want to, you know, and honestly, almost like erasing everything up until recently with what he's saying about Iran and stalls and the 38 times of saying they've got a deal and then saying I love inflation made you wonder if Joe Biden's back in control.
13: Yeah.
14: As if he ever were.
13: It was a bad day yesterday.
14: It's not been a good week
13: for the president.
14: You cannot have that.
13: Nope.
14: And you have to go to work and complete the mission because you can't afford to lose your base. If they're not motivated, we've seen that before. If the GOP base, the rank and file voter, is not motivated in November, if they have no confidence, they won't show up. We've seen that before. We don't want that. I want the GOP to win. And even then, if they win, you're still going to have a ton of challenges because you're not going to have a super majority in the House or the Senate. So you have to start with the win. And you cannot piss off your base. Stop.
13: No.
14: This is national security.
13: And as we've seen, you know, and you know it because you don't see online.
14: Right.
13: You know, and that's where, you know, the influencers.
14: Right.
13: Nobody is saying, you know, they may say now if Trump goes back in, yeah, good, you know, good for you.
14: Right.
13: But nobody. I haven't seen one influencer. And these influencers are the cheerleaders of the president on anything right. that he does.
14: Right.
13: They've been completely quiet for the last week.
14: Yep.
13: Last couple of weeks, really, on Iran.
14: Right.
13: We are Red Eye Radio.
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17: they are unlimited.
16: Agriculture Secretary Brooke Rollins Wednesday testifying before the Senate Agriculture Committee. She notes ethanol made from corn as a prime example of value-added, as several foreign markets have biofuel demand from consumers and regulatory objectives.
17: Sat down with some ethanol buyers in England, and as so many of these countries, whether we agree with them or not, but they have put themselves into a certain category of reaching certain numbers on carbon, et cetera. It is our farmers in America that will be, I believe, the most benefited from those rules around the world. We're already going to break records this year on corn exports. Ethanol exports are going to break records, but I think it's just the beginning of the opportunity.
16: I'm Rod Bain reporting for the U.S. Department of Agriculture in Washington, D.C.
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0: Red Eye Radio. He's Art Carley, and I'm Gary McNamara. And look, the danger for this president, because he is the leader of the Republican Party, is when he ran, people looked at him and said, people voted for him because they said, this guy cares about the working man.
1: Yeah, right. Yeah.
0: And that's where, you know, and he cares about Americans. He cares about the, remember the whole thing. Trump relates more to the construction worker than the actual, you know, the CEOs.
1: Yep.
0: That's who he really relates to.
1: Yep.
0: And that's how he really came to prominence here. You cannot, if that's been your brand, you can't sit there and say, oh, I love the inflation.
1: You can't.
0: You just can never say those words. No matter what you say afterwards, it doesn't matter.
1: That doesn't disarm anything.
0: Right. You can't do that.
1: No.
0: And, you know, and when he's talking about ballrooms or going to Knick games I'm going to have another rally, or what was the other one? Trying to think what was the other one that he was talking about. You come across as going, you care more about the imagery of being president than actually what you said you wanted to do for us. That's the danger that he is creating. And I want Republicans to win, and I want Trump to be successful. None of it comes, as anybody knows, from the fact that we don't want them to be successful.
1: No, I want them to win. Right. I don't want the GOP to win to keep the GOP in power necessarily as much as I want them to give him the power to finish his agenda on a number of things
0: in
1: the rest of his second term.
0: The whole UFC fight at the White House.
1: Yeah.
0: Stop it.
1: Yeah.
0: Stop it. Nobody gives a damn about that.
1: Right.
0: Stop it. I mean, just stop it. You're coming off. That's what I say. Stop coming off as an elitist. You did the opposite. That's how you became president the first time. You cared. You know, you cared about the success of the small guy. And now you're saying inflation doesn't matter. And look at all the things that we're doing to have fun. Stop it.
1: You have to finish on national defense. You have to finish the job. There is no half measure.
0: Yep.
1: There is no half measure. And you can't pause it because of an election. You'll lose your base.
0: Yeah.
1: You're finding that out very quickly. There's no deal to be had with Iran. None. The regime has to be gone. We need the uranium in our hands. Period. And I don't believe that's going to be a short-term thing.
0: Well,
1: because we don't know how deep the ties. We're told 4,000. It could be 10,000. It could be 100,000.
0: But in order to do
1: loyal
0: that.
1: Loyal to the regime.
0: In order to do that, don't you have to get rid of the regime? It's like, you know, they've already said, we've had regime change. Well, yeah, to what? The exact same thing.
1: Yeah, that's my whole point.
0: It's the exact same people. So you need to kill this level of government. If you're talking about succeeding, you had to kill the first level of government, the second, the third, the fourth, the fifth, the sixth, the seventh.
1: No, the entire regime has to be gone.
0: By stopping, as he did 10 weeks ago.
1: The loyalists rise to the top. Yep. You can't have any loyalists standing, period. You can't.
0: Because remember, your goal was unconditional surrender from them.
1: Yep.
0: He said it. We did.

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1: And he is Eric Harley, and I'm Gary McNamara. Coming up in just a minute, the gestating parent back and back in the news again. Coming up in just a minute.
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1: You know, we did get some great when we talked about the whole gestating parent thing. Guys, I got to go back and find it. We got some of our listeners had some great.
2: Oh, yeah.
1: They had some great stuff on it. But
2: yeah,
1: it's back again.
2: Okay.
1: Officials in America's most populated township are taking urgent action to stop a Democrat-backed bill in New York State that would replace mother and father with gender-neutral parental terms. The emergency resolution from Hempstead Township comes just days after the New York State legislature passed a bill that would replace mother with the term gestating parent and father with non-gestating parent. It would also change paternity to parentage. Democrats say the measure is an effort to be more inclusive of the state's residents with non-traditional gender identities. It is now waiting action from Democrat Governor Kathy Hochul. And to show you how important that was, we played the audio cut of Hochul, what, about a week ago? And she just said, well, I don't know about the bill, and we'll all decide that later on. And she wouldn't answer the question.
2: You know, if you were to take this to the national level, to the federal level, that would mean that on our biggest of bombs, we'd have to change that to the gestating parent of all bombs. You couldn't call it the Moab. That, it just complicates so many things. And by the way, it's just stupid. Let's start with reality. It's what? Just stupid.
1: Why, you gestating parent F word?
2: That's right. That, you know, I said that when we first did this story. That's going to change one curse word dramatically.
1: Yes.
2: It will take the impact out of it dramatically. As Mitch Hedberg used to say, you can't have an argument in a tent because you can't slam the flap shut. Well, you're going to take all of the steam out of that one curse word.
1: Hempstead Township Supervisor John Ferretti told Fox News Digital the legislation is woke nonsense. As a father of two, it was an insult to me and to my wife, Ferretti said in an interview. As soon as I learned, the first thing I did was bring my wife into our bedroom and said, look what they did up in Albany. They're eliminating the terms mother and father from state law.
2: That's not very romantic.
1: His 9-year-old daughter overheard the conversation and got upset, asking her non-gestating parent, can I still call you dad? It really hit close to home, he continued. We need to take a stand in the town of Hempstead, the largest township in America, and make sure, I'm not really sure what that means, by the way, and make sure make it clear, because it's been said over and over again in this article,
2: right,
1: the largest township in America,
2: okay, right,
1: and make sure that we make it clear to not just the residents of the town of Hempstead, but to residents throughout New York State, that we won't stand for this kind of woke nonsense. While the 2026 legislative session ended last week, Hochul has until the end of the year to sign the bill into law. Hochul told reporters last week she had not yet reviewed the proposal because this would take a lot, you know, the review of it. I mean, mother, gestating parent, father, non-gestating parent. That's it.
2: Pretty simple.
1: I need to review this and I need to study this and we need to all get together with a group of my advisors and take a blah, blah, blah, blah, blah, blah, blah, blah, blah, blah.
2: She really tries hard to walk that fence. It's not that hard.
1: See, I've known of her for a while because I'm from that area.
2: And you never have to, you know, here's the thing.
1: She may be dumber than Scott Pelley. You know, I don't want to be sexist here. You know, it's got nothing to do. It's got nothing to do with, you know, whether that the fact that she's a, you know, gestating person and he's a non-gestating person.
2: Or whether she's past her prime, as Don Lemon would say. We wouldn't say that.
1: Right.
2: He said it.
1: Right.
2: He asked the question one time or made a comment.
1: She passed her prime.
2: Is she past her? We wouldn't. That would be wrong. I would just say she's old.
1: That's not unfair.
2: I'm old.
1: Because you just haven't thrown that at her because she's a woman. You've thrown that at me many times.
2: Yeah. You know what old people are? They're old. We call them old people.
1: Well, why don't you call me something else? Because the other thing I call you is you're an old person or you're dead.
2: You know, either, to turn it around.
1: Be happy that you're old.
2: I don't think you're past your prime. I keep hoping you get better. There's always room for improvement. Look, I don't know if she's past her prime. I know she's old.
1: Jeez, I'm older than her.
2: Yeah, how old is she?
1: 67.
2: Yeah, she's old. She's a senior. She's old. It's okay to say that. She's a senior. She's old.
1: We don't bring anything into it except
2: age.
1: The capacity of their mind.
2: She may not be past her prime. Right. I think the people in New York are hoping it gets better.
1: The supervisor said the emergency resolution in Hempstead is intended to ensure the town continues to recognize the term mother and father in its own laws and policies, regardless of whether the state measure ultimately becomes law. We're taking a stand because we will not allow woke Democrat liberals in New York State and the New York State legislature to erase a traditional family. They did not pass a law that adds language. They passed a law that erases mother and father from certain statutes under New York State law, and that is completely unacceptable. If Albany wants to add additional language to their state laws, they could have added additional language, and we would not be discussing this right now. Instead, they chose to erase mother and father and replace it, and we won't stand for that.
2: Yeah,
1: Said the resolution has garnered support among Republican lawmakers representing Nassau County, including the Assembly Minority Leader and others, which in New York State really means diddly and squat.
2: Exactly.
1: What the Republicans think.
2: Yeah.
1: In Kathy Hochul's New York, mom is now defined as gestating parent. Well, as one legislator said, the fight marks the latest cultural flashpoint involving Hempstead, a Republican-led township of roughly, no wonder, it's a township of 800,000 residents in Long Island.
2: That's the country's largest township, I heard.
1: Okay, all right. Now,
2: heard that on the radio a few minutes ago.
1: Well, now that impresses me, 800,000. Now, that you are the largest. I don't know of another town larger than 800,000.
2: Well, shouldn't they graduate to cityship?
1: And within Nassau County, Hempstead officials previously backed measures, including a push to keep biological males from competing in girls and women's sports. So there you go.
2: All right.
1: God, what idiots. But the point is, they're not going to stop, which is why we are so passionate and critical of Republicans and the administration when they do something that we believe could result in them losing in November.
2: Yeah.
1: Because the other side on the issues are insane.
2: There's so much stuff that you can put in your ads, so much material to just fill your ads, them in their own words. All you need is an editor. A 10-year-old YouTuber could put your ads together.
1: Yeah. I'm looking at this here. Said Maggie McNeely with Concerned Women for America Legislative Action Committee. It's just absurd, but also inherently dehumanizing. It reduces women to just their reproductive organs. But women are so much more than that. They are individuals with unique abilities and capabilities. And yes, motherhood is one of the greatest things that a woman can be. Being a mother is an incredible gift.
2: No, I mean, you know, that she hits it right there. That's the point. Mom isn't just about giving birth.
1: You know, I told the story last week, about a week ago, maybe a little longer than that. I talked to an old boss of mine who's a liberal, but always said I'm not a crazy liberal when I worked for him decades ago.
2: Mm-hmm.
1: And I had total editorial control and everything else. He hired me. He's the one that hired me. He liked what you know what he said? He goes, your audience likes you. That's why he hired me.
2: Yeah.
1: And this goes back a long time ago. But we got into a conversation. We don't very often. I mean, we never really got into a political conversation, you know, since we've really worked together. And he just started egging me on about, you know, this is on, you know, a messaging back and forth. And I was just, you know, playing with him, whatever. And he goes, well, what do you think? What do you think? You know, because he was saying, you know, would I vote for Tallarico over Paxton? And I said, no. I go, look, here's why I won't vote for a Democrat. And I laid it all out. And I put, and I think, number one, when I said identity politics is the racism of the Democratic Party, they've institutionalized racism, and the radical transgender movement is as misogynist and sexist as anything that I've ever seen in my life. And I said, you've basically the misogyny, and I think he really got upset. I think I really got him upset. And I told him what I don't like about Republicans and what I disagree with the administration about. Because I tell people what I believe. I don't care what party you're in.
2: Right.
1: If you're wrong, you're wrong.
2: Yeah.
1: You know, and sure, we can have the debate whether I'm right, as we always do.
2: Yeah.
1: Whether I'm right or you're right or we're both right or whatever. But the fact is, I've never seen, and I dare anybody, you know, to defend and say what the Democrats have done with the radical transgender movement isn't the most misogynist and sexist thing that has happened in this country in, I don't know, maybe 80 years when it comes to women.
2: Yeah.
1: It's absolutely horrible what they have done. It actually became the women's rights issue. But I laid out, you know, where I stand on the issues and where I disagree with both parties, but where I agree with both parties, and the fact that I will still always vote Republicans because of the insanity of those issues with the Democrats. And he just goes, he wrote something, and then about an hour later, he wrote back to me. He goes, did you just cut and paste that? Because that just sounds like, you know, MAGA doctrine. I just went, oh, my God. He's angry.
2: After all these years, he still doesn't get what you do for a living?
1: Yeah, he doesn't. No, he doesn't. I think I got to him because I accused the party that he supports of institutionalizing racism, misogyny, and sexism, which is what Democrats believe they're completely against, yet it's exactly what they're for.
2: He should listen to the show.
1: Yeah, I agree.
2: We only mandate that you listen every night, the entire show every night. That's all we care about. And listen to the replay because there may be something you miss. So listen to the podcast during the day. If you stay up all night, if you can't stay up all night, quit your job.
1: But it's right there. It reduces women to just their reproductive organs. And we've seen, like I said, the radical transgender movement is even worse than this.
2: Yeah. Right.
1: Yeah. Complete total misogyny and sexism.
2: Yep.
1: We are Red Eye Radio.
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8: My name is Erica. My son, Kaysen, is a patient at Shriners Children. My oldest called me and said, Kaysen got burnt. I said, how bad is it? He wouldn't answer me. Before we could see Kaysen, the trauma doctor came in and said, he needs to go to Shriners.
9: To survive a burn injury and to return to life unafraid and full of joy and be who you're supposed to be is what we strive to deliver to our patients. His injury was a big injury, and I think a testament to the care that we provide. He's fully functional. He's riding his dirt bike, doing all of the things that you would want him to do.

0: added. Stephen A. Smith said the president shouldn't have gone to the New York Knicks game last week, and then boom, it's been back and forth. Trump, latest one, called him a low IQ individual and not that smart. And just for entertainment purposes, I would like to get two of them in the same room together.
1: Oh, I'd love that. I'd love that. Hey, if you can do a deal with Iranians, you could do a deal with Stephen A. Smith. Come on. Yeah.
2: Oh, my gosh.
1: That would be fun.
2: Oh, my gosh.
1: And where would it be?
0: He's an arrogant fool and a low IQ individual, he said, of Stephen A. Smith. I'd love that to happen. Just put both of them in a room and go.
1: Yeah.
0: That's the cage match they should have at the White House.
1: Oh, there you go. Yeah. Just have a big debate fest.

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11: KTSA. From ABC News, I'm Dave Packer. The U.S. says tonight's strikes in Iran have concluded, but Iran doesn't seem to be finished retaliating. America's air allies are feeling the heat, Kuwait's military announcing that air defense systems are currently intercepting hostile aerial targets. And although CENTCOM denies it, Iran is saying that it's shut down the Strait of Hormuz. ABC News national security and defense analyst Mick Mulroy.
12: That might mean they're also

0: laying naval mines, which can be very problematic. And the other shoe to drop is they haven't initiated the Houthis to start trying to obstruct traffic in the Red Sea and the Bab el Mandeb, which is another maritime choke point, which would further exacerbate the very issue that the United States is most concerned about, and that is the restriction on the global energy supply.
1: Which has already sent fuel prices higher and now is showing up in the latest inflation data. The consumer price index showing a 4.2% rise over a year ago, the biggest increase in 3 years. Higher prices not just for gas, but for groceries and clothing. Get used to it, says Stephen Cates at Bankrate.
2: I think that we may start to settle, you know, into a bit of a high level, higher for longer here. So I don't think that we're necessarily going to keep accelerating at this pace. But we're going to have inflation that's elevated for the duration of this conflict.
1: The latest high-profile person to testify before Congress about his connection with Jeffrey Epstein says he has regrets.
3: Microsoft co-founder Bill Gates on Capitol Hill.
4: I hope my testimony is helpful.
3: To answer questions in a closed hearing about his relationship with convicted sex offender Jeffrey Epstein. Gates admitting to lawmakers it was a grave error in judgment to not look into Epstein's background more fully.
1: ABC's Pierre Thomas. A second night of violence in Northern Ireland. Police blasting water cannons tonight at protesters who set small fires and hurled rocks and bricks and bottles at them over a brutal stabbing by a Sudan man on a Belfast street. You're listening to ABC News.
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1: Last week, California held its primary, but it took until this week to see who would be on the ballot in November's general election. ABC Chief White House Correspondent Mary Bruce has details on the governor's race.
7: That matchup is taking shape as well. This is the race to succeed Governor Gavin Newsom. Steve Hilton, a former Fox News commentator backed by Trump, advancing to the general election there, where he will face off against former Biden Cabinet Secretary Javier Becerra.
1: You may remember a few weeks ago when there were fears that a chemical tank at an aerospace company in Orange County, California would explode, causing tens of thousands of people to evacuate. The threat has since subsided, but now a federal investigation is underway.
8: Federal agents arrived at GKN Aerospace in Garden Grove executing a federal search warrant. First Assistant U.S. Attorney Bill Asaley says his office, along with the FBI and EPA, are looking for possible violations of the company.
9: We have an obligation to figure out whether any crimes are committed.
8: A tank with 6,500 gallons of a highly toxic chemical became unstable last month, causing the tank to heat up, posing a risk of a massive explosion. Eventually, the tank cracked, allowing pressure to release and the danger subsided. Alex Stone, ABC News.
1: A lawsuit wants to stop this Sunday's UFC fight at the White House from happening, claiming there are permit issues. The Trump administration told a judge that the lawsuit was filed by people who, quote, believe that they have superior taste. Dave Packer, ABC News.
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11: 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Gary McNamara and Eric Harley talk about everything from politics to social issues and news of the day. Whether you're up late or you're just starting your day, welcome to the show from the Relief Factor Studios. 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
12: All across America, we are Red Eye Radio. He is Eric Harley and I'm Gary McNamara. Welcome and good morning. I got a question. Do I have to pretend to be a soccer fan now for the next couple of weeks? Do I have to fake it?
13: I'm not going to be.
12: Okay. Just wondering.
13: I'm not going to be. Look, to all the soccer fans, all right, great.
12: Yeah.
13: You enjoy that. It's like, when you're inside the U.S., don't call it football. Unless you plan to replace American football.
12: Well, some of the big games are being played at Dallas Stadium.
13: Yeah.
12: At Dallas Stadium.
13: Yeah. Where is that, Gary?
12: It must be in Dallas if it's Dallas Stadium. People of Arlington, not too pleased about that.
13: Oh, come on, Arlington. You had a good run.
12: The foreigners come in and change our stadium to Dallas Stadium. Who are these foreigners coming in?
13: Back when the stadium was in Irving. We're in Dallas with the Cowboys. No, you're not.
12: And I kept seeing news stories. There they are. They're covering up AT&T Stadium. It's now going to be Dallas Stadium, even though it's in Arlington.
13: All right. Wow. You know, it's and honestly, the argument, you know, it's you know, with the people who, well, you know, it's the most popular sport outside the U.S. I don't live outside the U.S. I don't care. There are many things that are popular outside the U.S. I don't care. And if you love it, I also don't care. Good for you. Enjoy it. You should enjoy it. I don't need to pretend to enjoy it. I just don't. You know?
12: By the way, with the Stars saying they're going to move to, Plano?
13: Yeah.
12: And then it's funny because people kept saying, the Mavs aren't moving out of Dallas. They're still in the Dallas proper. They're just not going to be downtown.
13: Yeah.
12: The best one I saw the other day was the sixth-floor museum is moving to Plano. At Dealey Plaza is moving to Plano.
13: And it'll be on the fourth floor, probably. We didn't have room on the sixth. Sorry. What? By the way.
12: When
13: it comes to men's soccer, if I wanted to see a bunch of guys, you know, in one venue running around not scoring, I'd go to a Rush concert.
12: Well, that's where I'll be 2 weeks from tomorrow. So,
13: well, and also, this is you know, with Anagon Drums, and by the way, everything coming out of the LA Forum show the other night, Governor DeSantis even commented on it. He said, you can never replace Neil, but you can certainly have a successor, the proper successor, something to that effect. And Governor DeSantis, you're absolutely right on that. And I'm watching, and these are amateur videos, but I watched them do the entire suite of 21-12. It was unbelievable. But it's also the first time that the other two guys in Rush, Alex and Getty, have had someone say to them, hey, there's an attractive woman backstage.
12: They said, I saw the other day, it was like, oh, finally, there's a woman at a Rush show. And
13: it's yeah, like, it's like, first time ever.
12: And she's on stage.
13: Well, and all the guys in the audience, because here's the thing. When you see the, I think you saw the same one I saw, Tom Sawyer. And this is the show at the LA Forum. So, you know, it's a big, big deal. And she crushed it. I mean, she crushed.
12: I mean, that was one of the reasons is, you know, because I actually got tickets.
13: Yeah.
12: I was just, it was funny. They came up for sale and it said, you know, I've got the City MasterCard.
13: Yeah.
12: And I've looked at other concerts before. It's never done any, never, couldn't get in for anything.
13: Right.
12: And all of a sudden I do it and it goes, you got two seats if you want them. Here they are. And I went, well, these are perfect. Like first row of the balcony at whatever they're going to be calling the arena in Fort Worth now.
13: Yeah.
12: Because it was Dickies or changing it. But, you know, when they made that, that's like 15,000. Mm-hmm. They made that arena, you know, the whole end zone crumbles back to put a stage in there.
13: Right.
12: It's not like you having a whole the whole end zone behind you and,
13: right,
12: you know,
13: right.
12: where nobody sits. It goes right into that. So there's extra seating. But they made that arena to be acoustically perfect.
13: Right.
12: Mm-hmm. And, you know, for a larger, they consider one of the best arenas in the world to see a show. I saw Trans-Siberian Orchestra there a couple of years ago, and it was perfect. Yeah. I mean, it was just you. I'm like, they have to be lip-syncing. This cannot be real. It just sounded so good. But when the tickets were there, I went, and I don't own one Rush album.
13: Mm-hmm.
12: And growing up in Buffalo, you know, we heard Rush before anybody.
13: Yeah. You know, for me, I was steeped in Fly By Night and... Yeah. And 2112.
12: I never had to buy any Rush because it was always on the radio. But what got me was what got a lot of people just could never get by Getty's voice.
13: I liked it early on. I liked it actually throughout the career. I think on the live shows, it's very clear there's certain notes, you know, you can't hit at a certain age. The one thing that it appears that they're not doing is live auto. Correct. Live pitch, correct, which a lot of bands do. There was, you know, back in the day, there was lip syncing going on by a lot of bands. But Getty's singing live, and, you know, which is fine. There are some notes I think he recognizes he can't hit. So he sings like the alternate, which would be, you know, the version of it, basically hitting the notes that he can hit. And it's almost like singing harmony, the harmony version, and that's good for me. I don't think I needed to see them live again. I knew there was going to be a lot of press about this and a lot of videos. I've seen them I don't know how many times over the years, 3 or 4 I think is the count. I know I have tickets for my ticket stub still for 3 of the shows. But I think I saw ultimately 4.
12: Well, I was a big fan of hers when she played in Jeff Beck, so I'm a huge Jeff Beck fan.
13: Yeah.
12: And
13: which probably was harder than quite frankly, than trying to fill the shoes of Neil Peart.
12: We talked about that, you know, to play
13: you know,
12: for,
13: I mean, because it's so, you know, I said it when Jeff Beck passed away. There are so many techniques that you could try and steal from people like Eddie Van Halen, the guitar greats, Stevie Ray Vaughan, Jimi Hendrix, you know, all of that. By the way, those that may not know, Jimi Hendrix was Mitch Mitchell's guitar player, the drummer Mitch Mitchell. The drummers always say Jimi Hendrix was his guitar player, not the other way around. He wasn't the drummer for Hendrix. But if you look at the greats and you look at the techniques, nobody there are a handful of them where you can't duplicate it. There are some people that have done a great job in trying to play the songs, but Beck was one of them. I think Mark Knopfler is right in there where you can't do what they do because of their unique style.
12: Dire Straits,
13: you know, it's just and it's just unbelievable. You know, and so I you and I were talking about it in one of our meetings the other night, and it was like, that may be, if not more difficult, certainly about as difficult as trying to play Neil Peart live. Now, Neil, they talked about how difficult it was. And, you know, you've got all these drummers who do these massive shows, their final tour, which was, I think, 2015, there were things that were going on with him. We didn't know at that time that he was ill, but some other things that were going on. He had gone on a long motorcycle ride, and his boots had worn blisters on his feet. And so he was, but he was still, he would tape them up and play every night, you know, a real trooper. But trying to, you know, as I think Governor DeSantis put it best, you're not going to, there is no replacement, but an honorable successor to that, to be able to play that show, because she is also a technician. She's the way that Neil was. And if you know anything about drums, I started playing drums about the same time I started playing guitar. Played drums in high school band. And I'm nowhere near the level, of course, that they are, but I have an understanding of what it takes, how much work that would be to reach her level. My gosh.
14: Yeah.
13: It's natural talent, certainly, but it's also the work when you've got to fit in, because she's played with the greats.
14: Yeah, it's and for me, like I said, when I just happened to go and I went, well, you know something? For me, it was really after Neil's death, and I watched so many of the documentaries, and I found them fascinating.
13: Yeah.
14: Fascinating. And then I was always, it was interesting, I was always a fan of the lyrics of Subdivision.
13: Mm-hmm. Yeah.
14: Not that I consider, I mean, that, and to me, that was one of their poppy songs.
13: Oh, yeah,
14: But I think the beginning of it is a great intro to any song.
13: Yeah.
14: But I loved Subdivisions because it talked about alienation.
13: Mm-hmm.
14: It talked about peer pressure, you know, to conform. And it talked about, and I know people, I know people that, you know, and the song Subdivision is about the fact that you grow up in a subdivision. And, you know, you meet the same people, and what you are, you're always expected to be in
13: right.
14: that peer group.
13: Right.
14: And
13: yeah.
14: I know,
13: a box cutter kind of a,
14: yes,
13: approach,
14: I know a couple of people that actually grew up in a subdivision, women.
13: Mm-hmm.
14: I don't know any men that fit this, but two women I know that even as they grew up, the expectations of their friends where they could only reach a certain level. And that level was where they were in junior high school, that you could never advance. And they were actually told this by their friends and parents of their friends. Look, this is where you are and this is where you're always going to be.
13: Mm-hmm.
14: And I always found it fascinating in Subdivision, you know, that whole concept, you know, related to me. But I just said, you know, always become more impressed through the years of Alex's guitar work and his production work. I'm a huge... Oh, what's the band that he does? He produced a great guitarist out of Canada called Dave Barrett, the Dave Barrett Trio.
13: Mm.
14: And Alex produced, I think, their two albums ago, I think it was, he produced it. It's a great album. It really, really, really is. And for me, I got lost because, remember, I grew up on the border. There's a ton of Canadian bands.
13: Mm-hmm.
14: And for me, at that time when Rush came out, you know, it was stuff like, you know, Max Webster, Chilliwack. I mean, I was into a different thing.
13: All of that hit big in San Antonio and Del Rio, and I'll still never be able to figure that out. Anybody who grew up down there back in the day in that era knows that the rock radio in San Antonio, of course, dominated, I think, rock radio in Texas, along with Dallas stations, but I was listening to San Antonio stations. But Canadian bands, Moxie, Rush, all of them were getting airplay.
14: And then I was getting into prog rock, so Saga out of the Toronto area was big, and it just sort of Rush was there, but it was never, you know, it's like for me with AC/DC, I never bought one AC/DC record. You didn't have to; they were always on. But I always thought, you know, AC/DC comes on in the car and you blast it.
13: Mm-hmm.
14: And I never forget working at the steel mill and the first time I heard Back in Black, and you know, knew it was about Bon Scott, and went, whoa.
13: Mm-hmm.
14: You know, it's just like, whoa. And then when it hit 3 a.m. when I was working third shift as a machinist at Worthington Compressors in South Buffalo, this massive complex with 100-foot ceilings and everything, all these huge cranes coming down. And at 3 a.m., this one station played Hell's Bells. Every single day at 3 a.m., the bell would go bung, bung, and you could hear it throughout the entire plant.
13: Yeah.
14: And that was just, and so those are just, but I never bought one of their records.
13: Yeah. Yeah.
14: And never had any interest in seeing them live.
13: Yeah. I bought the Bon Scott. I saw them live twice. I bought the Bon Scott albums. Never saw them with Bon Scott. But the Brian Johnson story, you know, he was actually, they called him to do an audition. He said, well, I'm going to be in that town. You know, they, because he would, had been singing with Jordy, and they, and Bon Scott actually brought Brian Johnson's name up
14: before
13: he died
14: and
13: said, this guy's a great singer.
14: Yep.
13: So they called him to audition. He goes, well, I've got to do a jingle. The jingle was for Hoover Vacuums. You can still find it on YouTube. Brian Johnson from AC/DC singing it. And
14: I've heard some of the stuff from Jordy, and you're like, okay, it's him, but it's just so different.
13: Well, it was a pop feel, and of course, different era, really. But then he said, they sat him down and said, you know, when he basically was kind of picked, they said, all right, here you go. They gave him a room with a bed, a nightstand, a pen, and some paper. And then he had started his own auto body shop, so he was thinking cars. And he wrote down, she was a fast machine. She kept her motor clean. The rest is history.
14: Yeah.
13: And
14: interesting.
13: Yeah.
14: Just interesting stuff in music. But yeah, it'll be fun to go. And I was, my buddy Jerry's flying in.
13: Yeah.
14: You know, Jerry from Jerry and Mary and Gary.
13: Mm-hmm.
14: He's flying in. I said,
13: yeah.
14: And I said, I know it's going to catch you off guard. I go, but I pulled the ticket for a couple of tickets for Rush. You want to go? And he goes, yeah. And I don't think he owns a Rush record either.
13: Mm-hmm.
14: But it was like, and I just said, as long as Getty stays away from the real high notes, I think it might be really cool.
13: Yeah, yeah. It's real difficult, you know. And he's not going to fake it, you know. So yeah.
14: We are Red Eye Radio.
13: Brought to you by FPPF. Fuel Power Max.
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12: We are Red Eye Radio. He's Eric Carly, and I'm Gary McNamara. All right, it's time for our Senator Kennedy audio cut of the week.
13: All right.
12: Talking about Graham Plattner.
13: All right.
12: And the Senate race in Maine. Here we go.
26: All right. And Mr. Plattner seems to be one of the new faces of the loon wing of the Democratic Party. He's angry. When I see him on TV, he always looks like he's straining to have a stool.
13: And I'm guessing he doesn't mean seat.
12: No.
13: Okay.
12: Let's continue with it. Yeah, more to say.
26: Okay. His supporters say, you don't understand him. He's just idiosyncratic. I guess he goose steps to the beat of his own drummer. But his history shows there's more than that. I mean, this guy makes he makes Congresswoman Ocasio-Cortez look like Aunt Bee in Mayberry. I mean, his Mr. Plattner's comments about black people, his cavalier attitude toward rape, his stated preference for masturbating in a porter potty, his contempt for America. I think at one point he implied that he wished the Taliban were better shots to kill our people. This is not normal.
12: There you go.
13: That's true.
12: No, it is.
13: It's not normal. I know.

It all connects. 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The school she can't attend most days. The breakfast she didn't have. The rain that hasn't fallen in months. The danger around the next bend. Her little brother's belly laugh. 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

0: 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Nights are where it's at with Gary and Eric on Red Eye Radio.
1: And he's Eric Carley, and I'm Gary McNamara. Welcome. Thanks for being here.
2: Thank you.
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2: Yeah, and thank you. For
1: hey,
2: that.
1: Any grammatical errors I make or any stumbling, I'm old.
2: Yeah.
1: All right.
2: I'm not arguing that.
1: Noah Rothman wrote, that here's a headline in National Review, Graham Plantner is a very toxic masculinity stereotype the left invented. This is just a couple of great paragraphs when you think about it, when you think about the stereotype that the left has created about men.
2: Mm-hmm.
1: That we live in the, what's the word again? I could say plutocracy, not plutocracy.
2: Yeah.
1: I got mind blank here. I just was thinking about it a couple seconds ago, and it's just the male-dominated society. The patriarchy.
2: Oh, yeah.
1: The whole thing with the patriarchy right. And men control.
2: When they're the ones, when they're the side on the left,
1: right,
2: that is pushing women out of women's sports.
1: Right. You know, the whole patriarchy, patriarchy, we got to get rid of the patriarchy. You know, Me Too has now become, he says, and Nazis, you've destroyed that. So it's more than just two things. It's also the patriarchy you've destroyed.
2: And by the way, nobody can wear that mustache correctly except for Skunk Baxter. Give it up.
1: Right. But the whole toxic masculinity that, you know, that's what men are, and especially conservative men. And the point Noah Rothman's coming out and saying, he goes, everything that they made up about men, everything that they said all men were like, the patriarchy, sexism, mm-hmm. misogyny, is all encapsulated in Plantner.
2: Yeah.
1: And it's like, as he writes here, then in the wake of the Democratic Party stumbles in 2024, the progressive political class concluded that they had alienated far too many men. Kamala Harris's defeat set off a panicky scramble to address the problem.
2: Permission structure.
1: With gimmicks. We just need our own Joe Rogan to compete in the manosphere,
2: you
1: they would tell
2: Joe
1: themselves.
2: Rogan.
1: If we were less wonkish, we might break through. It was self-flattery dressed up as a critique. True believers in the toxic masculinity construct seem to have taken a different approach. Give the bastards what they want. That's how you get a Graham Plantner. The top of the ticket in Maine embodies all the worst traits that the progressive left assumed were present in all men. He's a habitual liar and a provocateur. He's crude. He's boorish. He glamorizes violence for its own sake. He thinks in stereotypes. He is allegedly physically and emotionally abusive to the women in his life. Progressives spent the better part of a decade telling themselves and anyone willing to listen that all men were, in their way, Plantnerian. And I saw that word and I went, I don't know that word. It's an offshoot of Plantner.
2: Yeah, there you go.
1: In their own ways, were Plantner. In Maine, they're selling the voters the vicious stereo archetype that they constructed in their own minds.
2: Yeah.
1: Wow.
2: No, that's exactly it. Look,
1: wow.
2: And we didn't need to go any further than, and that was so well written, but we don't need to go any further than Tim Walz. He was the permission structure. He said it.
1: They needed more toxic masculinity.
2: Well, you got to have the proper mustache, number one.
1: Then Tim could give.
2: Yeah.
1: No, but you're right. Only Skunk Baxter can
2: only
1: pull that
2: Skunk
1: off.
2: Baxter yeah. can make that happen. Yeah. For those that don't know, guitarist for Donna Summer.
1: But you know, the...
2: Waiting for the email correction. It's, by the way, that's also correct.
1: He played with everybody.
2: He did. He said at one time during that time he was doing so many disco songs, he and another session guitarist would call each other and say, okay, what, you know, let's try and guess the one note we would be playing all week long, because disco basically was one note. So what note will it be this week? And now, then he got the call from Donald
1: the interesting Summer. Thing about him, though, because it was funny, because I was telling my brother about it the other day. My brother was talking about Woodstock. He'd watched a documentary on Woodstock. And I told him, I said, you know, Jeff Skunk Baxter was great friends with Jimi Hendrix, and said Hendrix's version of the Star Spangled Banner was not an anti-war anthem.
2: No.
1: He said,
2: he was a patriot. He said,
1: Jimi Hendrix was a patriot. He goes, you know, yeah, he was into drugs and everything else. He served. He goes, he did not buy into the anti-war stuff.
2: Right.
1: He goes, and people didn't know it.
2: Right.
1: He goes, but I knew him, and I knew him well.
2: Yeah.
1: So, what a historian he is to listen to, to him. You know, the other thing, though, because we talk about misogyny and sexism and all that, and we were talking about, you know, them going to the Rush concert in two weeks from tomorrow. And, you know, Annika, you know, the drummer for Jeff Beck is the drummer there. And, you know, and you hear all the time, well, is there sexism or, you know, this and kind of woman. And you see people make that accusation that other people are doing it, but I don't see it.
2: No.
1: Because, you know, it's like when Ann and Nancy Wilson of Heart talked about the sexism that they got. Well, that was inside the record industry and the music business.
2: Yeah, the exact.
1: That was never. I never. When I look back at the music that I, you know, I like, if you sit there and you say, Taylor Swift sucks. Oh, then you hate women artists. Mm. No. And, you know, and I go back to all the women that I use, because what I really became a fan of was really the women of Motown.
2: Well, you know, Hart wrote Barracuda, and it was about an executive, actually.
1: Yeah.
2: The song Barracuda was about an executive. I was a kid, and when I remember the first time listening to the Dog and Butterfly album, and I'm like, oh, man. I mean, it was, everything was just spot on. Some of the stuff in the 80s.
1: Well, they had to go ballads, you know.
2: Well, even they say there's a couple of songs they no longer perform, you know, for various reasons from that album. But and the fact that the only number one song they've ever had was sang by Nancy, not Ann.
1: What was that?
2: These Dreams.
1: Oh.
2: Yeah.
1: Okay.
2: Yeah. It's, and, you know, she did a great job, but that was kind of, that era was different for them. Ann talks about that, the MTV age, though. They were like, okay, we're doing videos now. You need to lose weight. You need to do this.
1: Well, I actually saw the original, you know, What About Love?
2: Mm-hmm. Mm-hmm.
1: I actually saw the band that made that song.
2: Mm-hmm.
1: Back in probably 79 or 80, a band called Toronto from Toronto.
2: Mm-hmm.
1: They're the ones, you know, Hart didn't write that song, What About Love?
2: Right.
1: And, I didn't have any prejudice. Growing up, I didn't have any prejudices at all. I mean, in music, certainly none at all. If I liked it, it was great. I didn't care the color of the skin. I didn't care the style. I just cared about talent.
2: Right.
1: Even when I was younger. And so when Hart came out, I was like, wow. But it was interesting how all these women talk about the sexism that they encountered. I'm like, where? The audience? No, the record business. Oh, where the liberals are.
2: Mm-hmm. Executives,
1: at
2: that time.
1: Right. And so, but yeah, I just thought about that when we're talking about Plattner and the sexism and all that, but because we had talked
2: about
1: music.
2: Well, but, you know, it's kind of the same line. I mean, the liberals always say, you know, look at how many Hollywood liberals covered up the big scandal with what's his name, the producer.
1: Yeah.
2: And
1: Harvey Weinstein.
2: And that they, at that point, they all knew it. There were jokes made about it at award shows. And if you look at that, everybody in the room at those award shows had the power by then to do something about it and say something about it. And then they just didn't. And, you know, if you're young and new in the industry, you know, I believe you still have to say something. Otherwise, it's going to happen to others. But when you're powerful, people like Jane Fonda and other people, you know, and the comments that were made after all that came to be, it was like, wait a minute. You guys had leverage at that time. You no longer needed Harvey Weinstein. And by the way, if you think you did, is justice, does that not prevail over your career? I would think it would.
1: And when I heard some people, not a defense, but they were saying, well, when he, you know, yeah, he might have been that way even in the 70s and the 80s, but it was more accepted back then. And I remember hearing that and going, no, it wasn't.
2: No.
1: No, it wasn't. I worked in the bank at that time. It wasn't accepted. And I worked for Harvey Weinstein.
2: Not in movies, to be clear.
1: Not in movies, no. At the club that he owned, mm-hmm. the small club he owned, which was the first place the Police, for example, played when they came to Buffalo, mm-hmm. a club called Stage One. I was a club DJ there. I played tunes in between the sets of the bands. And he probably was in there. I never met him. But that place was run. I mean, the management ran that place. You know, it was professional.
2: It was never accepted.
1: It was never accepted. It wasn't accepted between the employees. It wasn't accepted anywhere. And where I was in the 70s, it was never accepted. That kind of stuff. And so when they started using that as a defense for him, well, you know, it was more accepted back then. No, it wasn't.
2: No.
1: You know why I quit that job? And I quit that. It wasn't my full-time job. I was helping out a friend of mine, the late Tom Connolly, who was a great club DJ. Different than club DJs are today. This is mixing rock tunes back then.
2: Yeah.
1: It's because they came in, they said, okay, everybody who works here has to take a lie detector test in the next 90 days or you're gone. Go, what? And then New York State made lie detector tests illegal. And I went, they did at one point, I think, in the next 6 months. But I just said, well, I'm putting in my 90-day notice. They go, what are you hiding? I go, what are you talking about? Half the records in that booth I bought. I really didn't make much money working here because you guys never had a record collection. You go in there, probably 50 of those records are mine. Mm. I go, no, I'm just not going to take a lie detector test to have a job. Were you going to take a lie detector test to make sure you're a good boss? And so I just, and they were just, I'll never forget, everybody was shocked. Everybody else was like, really? I go, nah, I'm not taking a lie detector test to stay here. It's a part-time job. I'm doing it for the fun of it.
2: Plus, years from now, we'll all find out what the owner is all about.
1: Exactly. I wish I would have said, well,
2: right?
1: If the owners take it, then I will too.
2: Yeah. If Harvey does it, I will.
1: If Harvey does it, I'll do it. Yeah.
2: But yeah.
1: Because he was part of Harvey and Corky's Harvey and Corky's production. They were the big concert promoter in Buffalo. That's mm-hmm. how Harvey Weinstein started.
2: Mm. Yeah.
1: Him and his partner, Corky.
2: Mm.
1: And so I think they would book at the big auditorium. They owned the Century Theater and they owned Stage One. So they had they booked the big arena.
2: Right.
1: They booked, you know, the theater and then they booked the club.
2: Right.
1: And the first place the Police played was there.
2: Yeah.
1: Yeah. So, right at, like, the week that Roxanne came out.
2: Hmm.
1: So, yeah, Aerosmith played there one time under a different name. They came in a different name and Aerosmith played there. Bunch of different great bands play there.
2: Yeah.
1: Yeah.
2: Yeah.
1: But this whole thing about Plattner, it's really interesting because now you've got three things. They can't use Nazi anymore. They can't say Republicans are Nazi because you got a real one.
2: Yeah.
1: And then the entire thing of sexism, misogyny. Sorry,
2: they own
1: you
2: that.
1: Guys own it now.
2: Yep,
1: we are Red Eye Radio.
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15: I'm Dr. Cecilia Brewington. If you're among the 40% of Americans 50 and older not getting tested for colorectal cancer, you're out of excuses. The government will now require insurance companies to cover virtual colonoscopies and other less invasive tests.

0: Punch you.
1: So yeah.
0: I'm okay right now.
1: So. All right. Good. Yeah, be careful on your way home.
0: Who was I sneezing at?
1: I don't know.
0: At you.
2: Yeah. I get it. I see what you mean. That may be it.
0: My gosh, yeah. I'm impersonating you now.
1: Yeah, I wouldn't. That's not a good play.

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6: From ABC News, I'm Dave Packer. The U.S. and Iran training strikes for the second day in a row. The Pentagon says multiple targets were hit, including Iranian air defenses and communication systems, and Iran firing back, again taking aim at U.S. allies in the region. American forces intercepting missiles bound for Jordan. Overnight, President Trump issuing using an expletive and threatening to bomb the blank out of Iran if Iran doesn't sign an agreement ahead of the strikes.
7: President Trump renewing his threat to target Iran's power plants and bridges, warning Iran will pay the price for taking too long to negotiate a peace deal.
8: They keep tapping us along. They keep playing us for suckers.
7: A top Iranian official threatening to expand the war, saying of the U.S., we are not afraid of fighting losers.
6: Iranian state-run media reporting strikes and explosions near bases and ports in western Iran and claiming that the Strait of Hormuz is now completely closed, something U.S. CENTCOM denies.

0: Inflation making a comeback as the Iran war pushes oil and gas prices higher. The consumer price index surging 4.2% over the last year.
1: Moody's Analytics estimates now that the typical household has paid some $510 extra in fuel expenses since this war began. Americans also paying more for food and travel. The numbers showing that airline fares jumped nearly 27%. Also big jumps in the prices of tomatoes, coffee, ground beef. And that is on top of overall grocery costs already up about 25% in the last 5 years.
0: ABC's Selena Wang, billionaire Bill Gates voluntarily appearing before Congress Wednesday, a closed-door hearing over his relationship with Jeffrey Epstein. Gates called it a, quote, mistake. Congressman Robert Garcia heard the testimony.
2: I think we would agree was a horrific judgment call. Mr. Gates also was very clear that he was never introduced to women or girls or anyone underage by Mr. Epstein.
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0: In Barcelona,
5: Gloria in
0: a blessing as Pope Leo held Mass at Spain's famed Sagrada Familia Wednesday inside the vast light-infused church. Among those in attendance were Spain's King Felipe and Prime Minister Pedro Sanchez. The pontiff also inaugurated the newest of Sagrada Familia's soaring geometric spires that makes the world's modernist marvel designed by Antonio Gaudi the world's tallest church. A terrifying scene inside a Chicago iconic park this week, a cross lit on fire. The symbol of hate desecrating the lakefront urban escape shocked Chicagoans. Chicago police do have a person of interest, someone seen fleeing the scene Tuesday around the time of the incident, but they're treating it as an arson investigation until they have enough evidence to bring hate crime charges. Father Michael Flager of St. Sabina told ABC TV Chicago station there's no mistaking what this means.
6: It was so premeditated. You made this cross somewhere, you carried it, got it downtown, you put it in one of the most visible spots in Chicago, and then you set it afire.
0: The FBI has also been brought in to investigate. Meanwhile, Father Flager says that the faith community of St. Sabina will offer a $10,000 reward for information that leads to an arrest. And a nail biter in Madison Square Garden, the New York Knicks set a record for the biggest NBA Finals comeback, rallying to a 107-106 win in Game 4. Dave Packer, ABC News.
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9: 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Gary McNamara and Eric Harley talk about everything from politics to social issues and news of the day. Whether you're up late or you're just starting your day, welcome to the show from the Relief Factor Studios. This is Red Eye Radio.
10: All across America, we are Red Eye Radio. He is Eric Harley, and I'm Gary McNamara. Hi. All right. We got a lot to talk about today.
11: Yeah, we do.
10: But I can't believe that I missed this. I did not see it in the interview that he did. But, one of the things we said about Scott Pelley getting fired, one of the things I said is the first thing that I would notice if I was his boss and a ton of other, political activists that exist in there is it comes across to the public that you have no curiosity.
11: Yeah.
10: You know, when you look at the Andrew McCabe interview, for example, as we said, there was a complete lack of curiosity, which means you go in and you say, well, I don't understand this. You make this allegation. Where does this come from?
11: Right.
10: Well, we can't tell you. Well, then how do we know it's legit if you can't tell us? But and so we brought that up the other day that, you know, yes, he's a political activist. So there has to be a lack of curiosity for what you don't want to broadcast.
11: Yeah.
10: But when he said this, there were two things yesterday that I went, wow. When Scott Pelley said he had no idea who Barry Weiss was until it was announced she was going to be the head of CBS News, you're fired.
11: Yeah. Yeah, you're fired for you sound like that reporter from the New York Times that pretended to be traveling and wrote articles as if he were traveling. Remember that years ago?
10: Yeah.
11: Several years ago. I forget how long ago that was, but it goes back several years. And it turns out the person was never actually traveling to go do the stories, just writing them from home. And I thought to myself at that time, well, why would you bother? You work for the New York Times. You're not interested in journalism. Go ahead and make it up as you go along. But it sounds like a lame excuse, because remember his position in that meeting where he went off on the executive producer and Barry Weiss. It was, nobody knows you. You don't have experience. I mean, this is the thoughts he was trying to convey, just attacking them on your nobodies. And now he's trying to use that as a defense for his behavior. There's no way you didn't know who Barry Weiss was. If Barry Weiss had never been on board at the Twitter files and came straight from New York Times to CBS, he would have run down the hall and give her a hug.
10: Oh, yeah.
11: That would have been, if she had never done the work at Twitter for Elon Musk's project, she would have been welcomed with, and straight from the New York Times, welcomed with open arms. He probably would have done a piece on 60 Minutes about her.
10: But it shows you the fact, either he's lying.
11: Yeah.
10: And I believe he's lying.
11: I believe he's lying.
10: Because she authored, remember, the Twitter files, she was the main author of it. And when did she put out that report? Which means she was working on it for a significant portion of that year.
11: Mm-hmm.
10: How long ago did the Twitter files, did the first report come out that, you know, Barry Weiss did, that was one of the biggest story in the political story in the country for a significant period of time?
11: Yeah.
10: That was 2022.
11: Yeah.
10: So he's trying to convince you, Scott Pelley, that he had no idea of Barry Weiss authoring, you know, when that report came out, the first report in December of 2022.
11: Right.
10: So 3.5 years.
11: Right.
10: He had never had heard her name, had no idea what she did. And then she took that and catapulted that into the free press.
11: Mm-hmm. Which made noise.
10: Which absolutely made noise. And he's trying to convince you that he had no idea who she was until she was made the head of CBS News. He's lying.
11: He's lying. He's lying because he's trying to justify his childish behavior and his comments during that meeting that got him fired.
10: Yep. I had no idea who she was until she... It's like, it's an absolute lie. But if you're saying, well, how do you guys know what's in his brain? Because it was the biggest story of the year. It was the same thing with the New York... Remember when the New York Times wrote that editorial on the map after the shooting
11: was it Heather somebody with that you mean the one that wrote the statistics report, the stats report,
10: report that the vice presidential candidate at that time, I got mine blank here. McCain's vice presidential candidate,
11: Sarah Palin.
10: Mm-hmm. Right, the whole mm-hmm. Sarah Palin thing.
11: Yeah.
10: The
11: lawsuit and everything else.
10: The target exactly.
11: Yeah, right,
10: and we said they knew it. They're lying. They knew it. Because we all knew it. It was the biggest story in the media. They were lying.
11: Right. Yeah, because that surrounded the Gabby Gifford shooting.
10: Right, the Gabby Gifford shooting, exactly. Right. So they knew, you know, and we said, sorry, they're lying. But if you want to say, okay, you guys are going too far, well, then he should be fired then for a few reasons. Number one, he was lying. Or number two, if he's considered your main anchor of 60 Minutes and actually has no idea about the Twitter files, Barry Weiss, Elon Musk taking over Twitter, and he's completely clueless as to all of that ever existed, tell me where we are wrong in our analysis that he should be fired from 60 Minutes just because of that, even if you don't believe he was lying.
11: Well, it's because there are a few things here. You and I both believe he's lying.
10: Yes.
11: You're a horrible liar. That might be a reason for me to fire you. You can't even lie well because you're lying to make yourself look stupid. You may be stupid, but I believe you're lying here.
10: Yes. There's no way you could miss that story.
11: There's no way.
10: You know, in fact, you think about it. Barry Weiss has been really at the forefront. You can look at her as the person because, again, creating the free press, but she's been right in the heart of the debate about bias in the media. Because she's not a conservative Republican.
11: Right.
10: In her life, she's been a liberal Democrat. That's who she, but she believed, and that was the story. And everybody listening right now, you know it. If you're a Democrat, you know it. And Scott Pelley had no idea who she was. It's not believable. And then the Leslie Stahl story. I mean, when she said the worst thing she's ever experienced was the firing of Scott Pelley in her life. It's like, oh my God, what a blessed life you've lived.
11: Right.
10: If that's so, a coworker gets fired, that's the worst thing in your long life you've ever experienced. Again, I don't believe her.
11: No.
10: She's staying that because she wants to create this incredible drama, which again, if I'm CBS, I'm like, I don't want her.
11: All right, so CBS Evening News, Scott Pelley was no longer the anchor then, but CBS Evening News aired a story on the Twitter files December.
10: Well, of course they did.
11: 14th, 2022, and it was of course it was probably you know attacking the Elon Musk and the idea of the Twitter files. I don't know, but I'm just guessing. But he was working for CBS News at the time at 60 Minutes.
10: Right. It was a huge story.
11: There's no way he didn't learn it through the hallways. If it was on the evening news, they probably put it on the table for 60 Minutes at some point. I don't know if they ever aired anything on 60 Minutes.
10: It was one of the biggest stories of 2022.
11: Yes.
10: And no, it was the change
11: because it was after Elon Musk bought Twitter.
10: Right.
11: It was the change. In fact, without the Twitter files, there probably wouldn't have been much of the world would be saying, you know, oh, he's, you know, I mean, there's still many of them are still saying this. You know, he's just a, you know, someone who moved right. He's just a right winger, Elon Musk. And he's not justified. But when you, if you took a look at just the basics of what was found in the Twitter files, you have to be frightened as to what your government would do and did do during those years at Twitter.
10: Yeah, I mean, it was the...
11: By the way, I don't know anybody that...
10: one of the biggest media stories.
11: Yeah, I don't know anybody that challenged the emails and the, and the messages to you that came out and challenged the messages between like the FBI and the staff at Twitter at the time that was exposed, all that stuff that was exposed. The evidence itself, I don't know that anybody ever came out.
10: No, they attacked them personally.
11: Right.
10: But no, I don't think anybody ever did. But it was the... I'm looking back and I'm thinking to myself, you know, again, I go back maybe a few years. It may be the biggest, it might have been the biggest media story since the initial criticism of the Washington Post as the, you know, being criticized by the Nixon administration for Watergate.
11: Yeah, right.
10: Because that went on for a while. Those stories went on for a significant period of time. But, you know, Elon Musk taking over Twitter, the censoring, the FBI's involvement in it, what the Twitter files found out, may be the biggest media story in the past half century, maybe even bigger than Watergate, because Watergate was just an investigation of a newspaper investigating a story. This was about government intrusion and government influence to censor what they didn't like through private organizations and private media outlets, and a ton of people that were anti one candidate involved in working in social media to help censor with a relationship, law enforcement, with a relationship to current law enforcement working in the FBI.
11: The closest 60 Minutes ever did on the Twitter files was a piece in November of 22, early November of 22, on social media and political polarization in America. Just generally speaking, the chat, the back and forth on social media. But there's no way. The following month, CBS Evening News, and again, he wasn't anchor then, Scott Pelley, but down the hallway at CBS Evening News, they did a story on it, and there's no way he didn't know about it then. Well, you're lying, Scott Pelley.
10: But that was just the report that came out. They had to do story after story.
11: Oh, yeah.
10: I'm assuming of the actual, remember, congressional hearings.
11: Yes.
10: Where you had, you know, Schellenberger out there, because they were part of it also, Schellenberger and Taibbi, especially, that were being attacked personally. And then remember what a big story it was. Was it Taibbi? Where the FBI showed up at his, or the IRS showed up at his door? Or was it Schellenberger? I can't remember who it was.
11: I can't remember which one it was, but it was one of those
10: right,
11: two.
10: Remember that whole thing?
11: They showed up the day he was testifying.
10: Right. The day he was testifying. And remember, they said it was about a refund or something. It was like, yeah, the IRS doesn't show up at your door like that.
11: Yeah, we owe you money.
10: And so it was such a big story, and Scott Pelley is trying to convince you that he didn't know about any of it. Well, then you're fired. You're fired because you're either lying or, it proves what I've said, you are in this insular bubble where you have no idea what the hell's going on in the world, and you're considered one of the major focus points of 60 Minutes.
11: You're a horrible liar.
10: Yeah.
11: You made up a lie that just makes you sound ignorant.
10: I know. It's just like, and I'm, that was the other
11: you
10: thing.
11: Know who
10: was there,
11: sounds
10: was
11: like?
10: There any, were there, was there any self, my thought was, is there any self-awareness here at all? Do you know what you're doing? Do you know how you're making yourself look like an idiot to anybody who has any type of basic intelligence at all? By the way, is he not childlike?
11: He really is. No, he is. He's a teenager who believes, he's that kind of teenager who believes he knows more than the parents.
10: Yeah.
11: And he's sounding like he's, I'm just Ron Burgundy. I just read what's on the prompter. I didn't know this Barry Weiss. I don't know who he is. It's a she. Oh, I'm just learning that. Good. Then your firing is justified.
10: Yes.
11: Because you're ignorant. It was a massive turn in social media. I believe it's what prompted Zuckerberg to eventually go on Rogan and say, well, yeah, they called us during the summer of, 2016 about the laptop, or 2020 about the laptop, and said there's going to be some misinformation. We need you to throttle that misinformation down. Zuckerberg, that was his version of the Facebook files, basically, when he was on Rogan. I think maybe another interview or two, he might have said similar things. But basically, that this was a huge, huge, huge story. And by the way, if you didn't do it, it also explains the justification for change, big change, at your parent company, CBS News. Because that right there tells you, oh, I didn't even, so you guys never did a story on it. Because imagine that was Trump's FBI controlling all social media. Imagine that was Trump directing that, a GOPer was directing that.
10: Cash Patel calling social media to
11: and
10: hey,
11: setting
10: this story's
11: up office.
10: Coming out. Could you throttle this down a little
11: bit? I mean, they were basically setting up office at Twitter, the FBI was. They were setting up a satellite office, almost. You know, they had just become so cozy there at Twitter controlling the message. And we know Facebook the same thing.
10: We are Red Eye Radio.
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10: We're on our radio. He's Eric Carney and I'm Gary McNamara. You know, the one thing when you look back at it here where you know, we know Scott Pelley is lying when he said he didn't know who Barry Weiss was because it was the biggest media story for a significant period of time, for over a year.
11: Yeah.
10: I mean, it was, and it's still huge today.
11: Yeah.
10: You know, him purchasing it and then starting the Twitter files. And then remember, how many reports did Barry Weiss put out? How many installments of the Twitter file were there?
11: Oh, man.
10: One, two, three, four, 10, 15. 20 installments of the Twitter files.
11: It seemed like we were getting a new one all the time.
10: Right, were released between December and March of 2023. It was a story that was out there every single day. And Democrats, as we talked about when the hearings took place, you know, the personal attacks on, you know, on Taibbi and Schellenberger, and then Schellenberger, which I forgot which one got the visit from the IRS agents at his house.
11: The day he was testifying.
10: Wow. For Pelley to say he didn't know it.
11: Yeah.
10: Who she was. He's lying.
11: Fine.
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1: We're Red Eye Radio. He's Eric Carly, and I'm Gary McNamara. The inflation numbers have come out. By the way, Mr. President, what not to say when an inflation report comes out? I love inflation.
2: Yeah.
1: Even if you say, because when the war is over, it will come down, you never say the words, I love inflation, because it will be used against every Republican coming up in November.
2: Yep. Yep. Yep. The second half of that will never be
1: right.
2: Put in the ads. It's the first half. And even though their side said it and tried to promote inflation as a good thing when it was over 9% and saying that means people are spending more money.
1: It's one of the reasons they lost.
2: Yeah.
1: One of the major reasons they lost.
2: Yep.
1: Again, this is politics 101.
2: Yeah.
1: And I'm sorry for people that say, well, Trump's not a politician. He is now.
2: Yes. I thought we were beyond that, but yeah, you're right.
1: Yeah,
2: we probably have to.
1: The words never to say, politics 101. You never say the words, I love inflation.
2: Yeah, no.
1: I love the inflation. You never say those words ever.
2: No. No. No, no, no.
1: Yeah, but he finished it up. Doesn't matter.
2: No, yeah.
1: You say, no, we all hate inflation, but, right?
2: You say inflation is transitory.
1: No. You don't say that
2: well,
1: either.
2: In this case, you actually could say that it's temporary based on the war.
1: Do not say it's do not use the word transitory. Stay away from any T word.
2: As a result of our efforts in Iran, which will have a long-term benefit, which will mean a safe and prosperous United States, this is only temporary. And I'm telling you right now, it's going to be great. And we're going to take care of Iran, which gets us to the comments on Iran and the actions against Iran.
1: Which we'll get to in a minute here, but yeah. I just want to, let me just get to the problem. I think it was the Babylon Bee that had the headline. Let me just check here. By the way, I just looked up. Maine update state flag with swastika, and it's a state Maine state flag with a swastika.
2: Yeah.
1: Where was it yesterday? It was. I don't. Maybe it's not on the page. Maybe they just had it as social media. But it was people still looking for the benefit of the Iran war.
2: Yeah.
1: It was a Babylon Bee headline. Yeah. And again, I say that because Babylon Bee is a Christian pro-Trump.
2: Yeah.
1: And they're not anti-Trump at all.
2: No.
1: A parody website. So I saw that yesterday. I'm like, oh, boy. But when you look at it, just get to look at the inflation numbers, and then we'll get up to all the Iran stuff. The consumer price index increased 4.2% last year relative to a year earlier, the highest annual inflation rate since April of 23, and an increase from 3.8% in April. 60% of it, though, because of energy prices.
2: Yeah.
1: Okay. Right, so right. You look at it and you can say, all right, the economically speaking, the economists looked at it and said, well, really can't get anything on this because the energy prices are so much of it. Right at the moment, I don't care about, it's not the economic issues that's number one to me. It's the political issue of how this will hurt you in November. And that's why when he said, oh, I love the inflation, it's like, oh, God, please just shut up. But when you look at it, food from home still up 2.7%. Food away from home up 3.5%. That's interesting because food away from home, normally, the last couple of months has been lower than food food at home. It's actually been lower.
2: Yeah, but there have been some fast food menu adjustments, I think, during that period, which is why that may have happened.
1: Energy up 23.5%, gasoline 40.5%, of course. Electricity, 5.9%. Pipe gas, 3%. Apparel, you know, you look at it now as we get closer to, you know, well, I mean, with schools ending, for example, just is ending on the East Coast. It's been out for a few weeks, but still you've got over the summer looking for school stuff. Apparel, up 4.8%. Rent of primary residence, 2.9%. New vehicles and used cars down. That's because they're not selling. You saw the OEMs a couple of weeks ago said, expect a bad year.
2: Yeah.
1: Right. You had motor vehicle maintenance and repair, 6.1%. Motor vehicle insurance up, 6.1%. Airfare, 26.7%. Medical care services, 3.8%. And so, I mean, you look at those numbers and you can throw out the numbers and say this, you know, it's you take out the energy prices and it's not that bad. Economically speaking, you can say that if the war ends in a month and gasoline prices come down. My major concern right now, as I said, everything I'm focused on is I want the Republicans to win. Any criticism I have towards the Republicans and the administration is based on one thing. Not that I want the Democrats to win. I want the Republicans to win. And it seems like at times they are not as focused as the members of their party wish them to be.
2: You know, I'm thinking in my mind, looking at the calendar, if you were going to do what needs to be done and complete the mission in Iran, which I believe should include two main items, and that is taking the regime out and then getting the securing and getting and keeping the uranium. That two-tier mission, I'm thinking to myself, well, I mean, you probably could do it in 8 weeks, but I don't know. That seems like a short period for me. But let's just say you could do it in 8 weeks. That still basically gets you to mid-August. Prices start dropping on energy late August. The driving season will be ending in late August. And then you start seeing then the energy prices because of heating oil, just natural demand, would come back as the months start to cool. But the point would be is that if you could get that mission done, you might be able to settle the markets. But I don't even know if you have that kind of time. Even if you could get the mission done in 8 weeks, you're asking for the public to have the perception of, I saw gas at 313 the other day. And I thought to myself,
1: I paid 320, which is really a dollar lower than it was.
2: Yeah. And so, and the president, in fact, told us yesterday why that was.
1: Right.
2: They have been sneaking oil through the Strait of Hormuz all along, and Iran just discovered it. And the supply, and he said it was millions of barrels a day. So if the supply, again, if there was this glut.
1: A total of 100 million barrels, which would be 5 days supply for the United States.
2: Right. And if you're looking at that, you know, that effort, if there was some kind of offshore glut or whatever, which has happened, you know, I didn't hear anything like that. But this was a secretive mission, he said. No lights on the freighters, nothing. So he said Iran found out about it or they'd still be doing it. Is that more justification of, all right, you're going to have to control the Strait of Hormuz? The down pilots is one thing, but beyond that, you've got to control Iran. You've got to control the regime. You've got to get the mission done. There's no discussion. There is no deal to be had with Iran. No one believes that. And the administration knows that. So trying to kick the can until November 3rd is a futile effort. You're going to have a two-tier mission. You take out the regime and you get control of all of the uranium. And I don't know if that can be done right now. I'm just throwing this out. That's in order to complete conquering Iran, that's what you're going to have to do. And then, of course, maintain the Strait of Hormuz.
1: Look, the president yesterday said what the biggest supporters of what he has done, you know, initially what he did in Iran, have been saying all along. In fact, if you look at the New York Post editorial, which we read on the air yesterday, the New York Post editorial said that Trump's advisors need to stop, you know, having the United States look like suckers. And the president said yesterday, he said those words.
2: Yep.
1: Iran is playing us for suckers, which means they're playing you for a sucker.
2: Yeah.
1: Because you're the only one that matters. You're the guy running
2: this
1: the whole thing.
2: About you. You're the,
1: So Trump came out and said they're playing me for a sucker.
2: Yeah.
1: Which is exactly, and so everything that he has been saying, all the 38 times that the New York Post actually counted that he has said we're close to a deal, was all BS. All of it.
2: They were stalling. If you were helping them, if you were stalling and believing the talks were going anywhere, you were helping them do whatever that was.
1: By the way, I'm saying Iran was BSing. You're not BSing if you believe it. If Trump believed it. I don't know whether. Here's my point. Did Trump really believe it, or was he just doing that politically because he was trying, he thought it was politically advantageous to keep promoting it, even if he knew we weren't close to a deal?
2: It's hard to know.
1: I don't know.
2: And I thought for the first few weeks, this gives you room for a very important intel mission. Let the dust settle. But we're so far past that. Now it is. Iran's had time to, according to reports and satellite photos, start to dig out the rubble of those missile sites and possibly make progress at getting the uranium. Now, it's been told by the administration, and I think a couple of people in the media said, well, they don't have the equipment to get all the uranium. I don't know that. I don't know what equipment they're being supplied by China, by Russia. The Israelis have been hanging out in Azerbaijan with troops there. That was discovered, and that's the land, basically the land between Russia and Iran. You have to go through Azerbaijan if you're going to move by land. And so, it's hard to know what's going on and what they're being supplied with, what Iran has. I think, again, the first few weeks, it's heavy intel mission to find out what's left when the dust settles. But if you do believe that they're at the table and they want a meaningful deal, first of all, you're a sucker to believe it, that they would ever abide by the deal.
1: Right. Because they'll write a deal, they'll put it down on paper, and then just, okay, all right, well, now it's going to be 60 days or 90 days where we come to a ceasefire. Remember, because it was a ceasefire and then a peace deal 60 to 90 days down the road or whatever.
2: Yeah, right.
1: And they're like, fine, we'll just keep breaking it all the way then.
2: Right.
1: And that's the whole point. Even when the president said, because it seemed like he was coming out strong yesterday, and then it was like, I got a call. They called me directly, and they're ready to deal, and they better, otherwise we bomb the S out of them tomorrow.
2: No.
1: And it's just like, well, no, they're extending it. They're extending
2: there's
1: it.
2: There's no deal to be
1: it.
2: Had.
1: They're extending it.
2: There's no deal to be had.
1: Right.
2: Take out the regime.
1: All there is the United States setting the terms and verifying it.
2: Yeah, and the regime has to be gone, because even if we have the uranium, the regime is going to fund, if you let them play in the oil game, they're going to fund their proxies.
1: Which and will you know be that. Attacking the United States.
2: Yes.
1: We are Red Eye Radio.
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7: From ABC News. I'm Sherry Preston. The deadline from President Trump to Iran, agree to a peace deal today or face more strikes. This after U.S. forces launched a fresh round of attacks on Iranian targets after the president said Iran would have to, in his words, pay the price for waiting too long to agree to a deal. ABC's Karen Hawes in Washington.
8: A new barrage of U.S. missiles striking multiple targets in Iran, including surveillance, communications, and air defense sites. In this new warning from President Trump, telling Fox News, if the Iranians don't sign a peace deal, then the U.S. will bomb the expletive out of them tomorrow. Trump now acknowledging the fragile two-month ceasefire with Iran is, quote, the most violated ceasefire in the history of the world.
7: The teenager in Texas convicted of killing a fellow high schooler at a track meet is now promising to appeal. ABC's Trevor Ault.
9: In this new filing, Carmelo Anthony does say he needs to be appointed an appellate attorney because he says he doesn't have any money. Now, this case generated a large response right from the beginning, and with that, hundreds of thousands of dollars were fundraised for Carmelo Anthony's defense, including some money that that came in after yesterday's conviction, but that online fundraiser has now been shut down.
7: Anthony was sentenced to 35 years. A new warning from the head of the most AI biggest AI company on the planet, Anthropic CEO Dario Amodei, tells ABC News the time is now to put up guardrails.
0: I think we're building it. The onus is on us, right? I think the government has a role in setting standards, in helping us identify and track down threats. So the government has to do its part as well, and I think government is starting to do its part. But the onus primarily falls on us.

0: And wow, wow, wow, what a game for the NBA Finals.
1: That's it. It's over. The greatest comeback in NBA playoff history. The Knicks pull off the miracle comeback.
0: And the call on ABC after the Knicks erased a 29-point deficit and beat the Spurs 107-106 at the Garden. 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
0: About 100 million of us are under threat from severe storms today. Missouri seeing at least 5 tornadoes, but no damage or injuries. Underway now in Southern California, the trial of a man accused of starting the destructive Palisades wildfire. Prosecutors say Jonathan Rindernecht started the fire over his anger toward wealthy people. $10,000 reward now being offered for any information on a burning cross that was left in a Chicago park, Grant Park downtown. Police have released a picture of a person of interest. First game of the 2026 World Cup today in Mexico City. The U.S., Canada, and Mexico teaming up to host the tournament. And in Atlanta, where games start in a few days, security stepping up. ABC's Jonathan O'Brien's there.
4: Even though the first match isn't until Monday, the city's operations center is activated. Atlanta Police Chief Darren Sheerbaum says all of the department's 1,800 sworn officers, along with 500 civilian staff, will be working during the World Cup period.
5: We're going to continue to respond to every 911 call that will be going to our 911 center, and we will be proactively fighting crime and keeping the peace in Atlanta, Georgia.
4: The department has also sworn in more than 170 officers from neighboring jurisdictions to assist during the games. Jonathan O'Brien, ABC News, Atlanta.
0: NFL superstar Patrick Mahomes becomes the league's first $500 million man. He has signed a new deal with the Chiefs that kicks in next season. It is worth more than $500 million, and the contract runs through 2033. Sherry Preston, ABC News.
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9: 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Gary McNamara and Eric Harley talk about everything from politics to social issues and news of the day. 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
10: All across America, we are Red Eye Radio. He is Eric Harley and I'm Gary McNamara. Welcome and good morning.
11: Hello.
10: Yeah, it wasn't the best day for the president. Then he looks like he's backing off on Pulte as the head of DNI.
11: Yeah.
10: He just too much pressure on that one coming from his own party on that. I have no idea why he picked him.
11: Well,
10: to do it and part of the discussion is whether the DNI is even an office that needs to be in the federal government. I do like that.
11: Well, you know, you have 18 intel agencies and My question would be, I mean, we have leaders of those other intel agencies. John Ratcliffe is doing a good job, I think, at CIA. And I naturally thought they would ask Ratcliffe. But what I just said may have overqualified him, which is to say they need him at the CIA more than they need him as DNI. And is the DNI... has it become more of a clerical position? I don't think that it is. But do you actually need that position filled? I don't know. But many in the GOP thought the nominee wasn't qualified, and so it looks like they're backing off. We'll see who the next nominee is, I guess.
10: But like I said, when he said yesterday, I love the inflation. Doesn't matter what he said afterwards. The Democrats will use that all the way up to the election. You want to vote for a Republican? Here it is. We love inflation. Just like the Republican used the whole transitory thing against Biden.
11: Right.
10: And everything about inflation back then. Just a horrible move. And then when we come to the war in Iran yesterday, where the president really verified what every critic that has been on his side has said, when he said, "Yeah, they're playing us for suckers."
11: Yeah,
10: which means they're playing me for a sucker.
11: Yeah,
10: and he made it sound like he's not going to allow himself to do that again. But then he said, "They called me. They called when we did it. They called me." And it's like, and if there's not a deal, well, then we'll bomb the S out of them tomorrow.
11: Don't try and walk the fence for the markets if that's your approach, if that's what you're trying to accomplish.
10: Well, the fact is when, and I didn't count it, when the New York Post came out and said, we've been close to a deal 38 times. I'm like, okay, no wonder everybody's tired about it. No wonder it's almost like, you know, crying wolf.
11: Mm-hmm.
10: You say it so much that we're here, and you're not there. And then this all happens, and then you go back and say, well, they called us, so now they're serious about doing it. And it's like, no. And when we even looked at the deal that they talked about a few weeks ago, which was, okay, not a peace deal yet, but a ceasefire and then whatever it was, and then 60 days or a indeterminate amount of time, I don't know what the exact amount of time would have been, in order to have a peace deal, you know, to get rid of the nuclear weapons. And everybody went stalling. And now he said yesterday they've been playing me all along.
11: Yeah.
10: And it's like, that's what everybody on your side has, not the opposition. Right. Everybody on your side has been telling you this.
11: Yep.
10: And, you know, why is that? Why have you allowed yourself to be played by the Iranians? It's not like they were trustworthy before the war.
11: No. There was no reason they were going to be trustworthy now, no matter how much you bombed the S out of them.
10: And then when, you know, this beginning of this week, when he went after Israel, for defending themselves.
11: Right.
10: Said Israel's not the problem when he was trying to make the moral equivalency or try to make the case that both sides, Israel and Iran, need to stop fighting as if the United States wasn't part of it. Mm-hmm. These are all bizarre statements that don't make any sense. And it's, you know, and then when our helicopter is attacked, it's like, okay, we're going to go in and we're going to strike back. Well, you're telling Israel not to strike back, and you're striking back, mm-hmm. and they're hitting, you know, they're hitting their home country.
11: Right.
10: They're hitting places within their own country. And it's just, again, it's become a cluster here where you initially had clarity as to what the president wanted.
11: Yeah.
10: And now you don't
11: even
10: know.
11: At least in words. Yeah. Yeah. I mean,
10: But the one thing is, you know, well, what does Iran want? Iran wants to stretch this out as long as possible.
11: Or like the alien in Independence Day through the glass.
10: I want you to, die. What
11: Bill
10: do you want
11: Pullman.
10: From us? I want you to die. Yeah. I mean,
11: if you ask Iran what they want, death to America. Right. That's what they've been screaming at. Is anybody not paying attention? It's 47 years. It's not like they started screaming that in March.
10: And one of the things being asked by the president's supporters, what do you want? What would you view as the deal? When the president said, 10 days ago, they've given us, Iran's given us our guarantee they want to get rid of it. It means nothing.
11: Nothing.
10: Stop talking guarantees or a deal. Start talking about how you will verify everything, because that's the only thing that matters is the verification of it. And then you have to explain to your own party that if they agree to a deal, that you'll allow the money to start flowing again, that will go right back to the proxies that will be used to attack the United States.
11: That's why the mission has to be a two-tier approach. The regime has to be gone, and we have to have the uranium.
10: Well, that's what the president stated his goal was in that 8-minute speech.
11: Yep.
10: And then afterwards talked about the only thing acceptable is unconditional surrender. There is no deal in an unconditional surrender.
11: No.
10: One of the things, as we've criticized with this president, whether it came, you know, domestically, the DOGE checks and the tariff checks and everything else, we said, don't overpromise and underdeliver. Don't do it.
11: Well, and on national defense,
10: don't ever
11: do that.
10: No.
11: Because you come off as weak and everything falls on you. Everything. All the bucks stop with you. You're commander in chief. And you get all the credit for taking Iran out and taking the old Ayatollah out. But if you don't finish the job, you get zero credit for any of it.
10: Trump needs a new Iran strategy, editorial board Wall Street Journal. After weeks of insisting a deal with Iran is around the corner, President Trump may be admitting the reality. The regime is tapping the U.S. along. In negotiations, he said Wednesday, the president has given diplomacy a chance, but they keep playing us for suckers. That's a quote from the president yesterday, he added. Is Mr. Trump ready at last for a new approach? For 9 weeks, a ceasefire has let Iran dictate events in the Gulf. The regime gets to start each skirmish, shooting at U.S. forces, U.S. allies, or commercial ships, then decides when the exchange ends. Iran also has used Hezbollah to fire on Israel, only to cite the resulting fighting in Lebanon as an excuse to stall talks with the U.S. Each prior Iranian attack has sent Mr. Trump racing to de-escalate. This meant forcing ceasefires in Lebanon and then blaming Israel when Hezbollah kept on shooting, or playing down Iranian fire on U.S. troops as a trifle, meriting love taps in reply. Iran's large strike on the Kuwaiti's airport was not a big deal, Mr. Trump said. He said the same of Iran's Sunday strike on Israel, urging it not to reply since the missiles didn't hurt anybody. That logic leads to trouble. Only by a miracle did two U.S. pilots survive after an Iranian drone struck and burned inside their Apache helicopter near the Strait of Hormuz on Monday. Yet Mr. Trump's early reaction was to say this too, quote, it wasn't a big deal. Criticize the idea of returning to war and have the U.S. Central Command announce that its response would be proportional. CENTCOM says it hit 20 air defense targets on Tuesday, and Iran fired back in the Gulf, given Israel had also hit reconstituted Iranian air defenses, the combined effort could prepare for something larger. But Mr. Trump limited Israel's strikes and previewed his own in public. When the U.S. says proportional, Iran hears weak, as we said yesterday. Mm. Offering the regime such forward guidance signals that Mr. Trump still fears a return to war. Iran may reply with greater force if he strikes again, as the president said he would do as early as Wednesday night. Mr. Trump won't want to hear it, but he has been dancing to Iran's tune. He will have to break from it or go down as losing the war politically, despite the early military gains. It's not too much to say Mr. Trump faces similar choice as the one that Bush faced in Iraq in 2006-2007. The insurgency was winning, and Mr. Bush needed to shift his strategy or accept defeat. He chose the surge that broke the insurgency, and the U.S. was able to maintain influence in Iraq in that region. Mr. Trump had hoped for Iranian concessions, but he abandoned much of his leverage by showing he would not continue a return to war. Iran's regime has taken advantage, as Mr. Trump now acknowledges. The president also said Wednesday that a U.S. secret mission since May has helped 200 ships and 100 million barrels of oil escape the Strait of Hormuz. We took out the other night 22 ships late at night with no lights. That's why oil is $85 a barrel. That's progress and essentially a resumption of Project Freedom, while the U.S. blockade of Iranian ports imposes severe costs on the regime. But the strait is still largely closed to commercial shipping. Some 130 ships went through the Hormuz each day pre-war. So, but there you go. The way for Mr. Trump to right the ship is to go on offense, and that means more pounding Iran.
12: Yep.
10: So there you go. You know, so you can sit there and criticize the critics of the president, but the president just verified that the critics that were pro-Trump and pro-Iran were actually correct. And how do we know that? Because the president said it yesterday.
11: Well, they basically quoted the New York Post.
10: Yeah.
11: So there you have it. I mean, you and I have been looking at this. Everybody, I think some of our listeners believe we have an insider, or we're insiders at the White House, because we say something and quite often something happens the next day. But all we're doing is observing reality. That's all we're doing. This isn't hard.
10: And understanding the reality of Iran and and the Islamic jihad mentality.
11: You and I have been through this for 47 years.
10: Yeah, this isn't new stuff.
11: No.
10: And
11: I don't want to, you know, and honestly, almost like erasing everything up until recently with what he's saying about Iran and stalls and the 38 times of saying they've got a deal and then saying I love inflation made you wonder if Joe Biden's back in control.
10: Yeah.
11: As if he ever were.
10: It was a bad day yesterday.
11: It wasn't
10: a good week for the president.
11: You cannot have that.
10: Nope.
11: And you have to go to work and complete the mission because you can't afford to lose your base. If they're not motivated, we've seen that before. If the GOP base, the rank and file voter, is not motivated in November, if they have no confidence, they won't show up. We've seen that before. We don't want that. I want the GOP to win. And even then, if they win, you're still going to have a ton of challenges because you're not going to have a supermajority in the House or the Senate. So you have to start with the win. And you cannot piss off your base. Stop.
10: No.
11: This is national security.
10: And as we've seen, you know, and you know it because you don't see online.
11: Right.
10: You know, and that's where, you know, the influencers.
11: Right.
10: Nobody is saying, you know, they may say now if Trump goes back in, yeah, good, you know, good for you.
11: Right.
10: But nobody. I haven't seen one influencer. And these influencers are the cheerleaders of the president on anything that he does.
11: Right.
10: They've been completely quiet for the last week.
11: Yep.
10: Last couple of weeks, really, on Iran.
11: Right.
10: We are Red Eye Radio.
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14: Agriculture Secretary Brooke Rollins Wednesday testifying before the Senate Agriculture Committee. She notes ethanol made from corn as a prime example of value added, as several foreign markets have biofuel demand from consumers and regulatory objectives.
12: Sat down with some ethanol buyers in England, and as so many of these countries, whether we agree with them or not, but they have put themselves into a certain category of reaching certain numbers on carbon, et cetera, it is our farmers in America that will be, I believe, the most benefited from those rules around the world. We're already going to break records this year on corn exports. Ethanol exports are going to break records, but I think it's just the beginning of the opportunity.
14: I'm Rod Bain reporting for the U.S. Department of Agriculture in Washington, D.C.
11: This report brought to you by Cenex Fuels and Lubes.
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0: We are Red Eye Radio. He's Art Carney, and I'm Gary McNamara. And look, the danger for this president, because he is the leader of the Republican Party, is when he ran, people looked at him and said, people voted for him because they said, this guy cares about the working man.
1: Yeah, right. Yeah.
0: And that's where, you know, and he cares about Americans. He cares about the, remember the whole thing. Trump relates more to the construction worker than the actual, you know, the CEOs.
1: Yep.
0: That's who he really relates to.
1: Yep.
0: And that's how he really came to prominence here. You cannot, if that's been your brand, you can't sit there and say, oh, I love the inflation.
1: You can't.
0: You just can never say those words. No matter what you say afterwards, it doesn't matter.
1: That doesn't disarm anything.
0: Right. You can't do that.
1: No.
0: And, you know, and when he's talking about ballrooms or going to Knick games, I'm going to have another rally, or what was the other one? Trying to think, what was the other one that he was talking about? You come across as going, you care more about the imagery of being president than actually what you said you wanted to do for us. That's the danger that he is creating. And I want Republicans to win, and I want Trump to be successful. None of it comes, as anybody knows, from the fact that we don't want them to be successful.
1: No, I want them to win. I don't want the GOP to win to keep the GOP in power necessarily as much as I want them to give him the power to finish his agenda on a number of things in the rest of his second term.
0: The whole UFC fight at the White House.
1: Yeah.
0: Stop it.
1: Yeah.
0: Stop it. Nobody gives a damn about that.
1: Right.
0: Stop it. I mean, just stop it. You're coming off. That's what I say. Stop coming off as an elitist. You did the opposite. That's how you became president the first time. You cared. You know, you cared about the success of the small guy. And now you're saying inflation doesn't matter. And look at all the things that we're doing to have fun. Stop it.
1: You have to finish on national defense. You have to finish the job. There is no half measure. There is no half measure. And you can't pause it because of an election. You'll lose your base.
0: Yeah.
1: You're finding that out very quickly. There's no deal to be had with Iran. None. The regime has to be gone. We need the uranium in our hands. Period. And I don't believe that's going to be a short-term thing.
0: Well,
1: because we don't know how deep the ties, we're told 4,000, it could be 10,000, it could be 100,000.
0: But in order to do
1: loyal
0: that.
1: Loyal to the regime.
0: In order to do that, don't you have to get rid of the regime? It's like, you know, they've already said, we've had regime change. Well, yeah, to what, the exact same thing.
1: Yeah, that's my whole point.
0: It's the exact same people. So you need to kill this level of government. If you're talking about succeeding, you had to kill the first level of government, the second, the third, the fourth, the fifth, the sixth, the seventh.
1: No, the entire regime has to be gone.
0: By stopping, as he did 10 weeks ago.
1: The loyalists rise to the top. Yep. You can't have any loyalists standing, period. You can't.
0: Because remember, your goal was unconditional surrender from them.
1: Yep.
0: He said it. We did.

0: Do you hear that? And that? And that? Those are the sounds of a healthy and vibrant community. And to this United Way volunteer, nothing sounds better. They're the sounds of children being given greater chances to succeed in school. 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
1: And he is Eric Harley, and I'm Gary McNamara. Coming up in just a minute, the gestating parent back in the news again. Coming up in just a minute.
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1: You know, we did get some great when we talked about the whole gestating parent thing. Guys, I got to go back and find it. We got some of our listeners had some great.
2: Oh, yeah.
1: They had some great stuff on it. But
2: yeah,
1: it's back again.
2: Okay.
1: Officials in America's most populated township are taking urgent action to stop a Democrat-backed bill in New York State that would replace mother and father with gender-neutral parental terms. The emergency resolution from Hempstead Township comes just days after the New York State legislature passed a bill that would replace mother with the term gestating parent and father with non-gestating parent. It would also change paternity to parentage. Democrats say the measure is an effort to be more inclusive of the state's residents with non-traditional gender identities. It is now waiting action from Democrat Governor Kathy Hochul. And to show you how important that was, we played the audio cut of Hochul, about a week ago? And she just said, well, I don't know about the bill, and we'll all decide that later on. And she wouldn't answer the question.
2: You know, if you were to take this to the national level, to the federal level, that would mean that on our biggest of bombs, we'd have to change that to the gestating parent of all bombs. You couldn't call it the MOAB. It just complicates so many things. And by the way, it's just stupid. Let's start with reality. It's just stupid.
1: Why, you gestating parent F word?
2: That's right. I said that when we first did this story. That's going to change one curse word dramatically.
1: Yes.
2: It will take the impact out of it dramatically. As Mitch Hedberg used to say, you can't have an argument in a tent because you can't slam the flap shut. Well, you're going to take all of the steam out of that one curse word.
1: Hempstead Township Supervisor John Ferretti told Fox News Digital the legislation is woke nonsense. As a father of two, it was an insult to me and to my wife, Ferretti said in an interview. As soon as I learned, the first thing I did was bring my wife into our bedroom and said, look what they did up in Albany. They're eliminating the terms mother and father from state law.
2: That's not very romantic.
1: His 9-year-old daughter overheard the conversation and got upset, asking her non-gestating parent, can I still call you dad? It really hit close to home, he continued. We need to take a stand in the town of Hempstead, the largest township in America, and make sure, I'm not really sure what that means, by the way, and make sure we make it clear, because it's been said over and over again in this article,
2: right,
1: the largest township in America,
2: okay, right,
1: and make sure that we make it clear to not just the residents of the town of Hempstead, but to residents throughout New York State, that we won't stand for this kind of woke nonsense. While the 2026 legislative session ended last week, Hochul has until the end of the year to sign the bill into law. Hochul told reporters last week she had not yet reviewed the proposal because this would take a lot, you know, the review of it. I mean, mother, gestating parent, father, non-gestating parent. That's it.
2: Pretty simple.
1: I need to review this and I need to study this and we need to all get together with a group of my advisors and take a blah, blah, blah, blah, blah, blah, blah, blah, blah, blah.
2: She really tries hard to walk that fence. It's not that hard.
1: See, I've known of her for a while because I'm from that area.
2: And you never have to, you know, here's the thing.
1: She may be dumber than Scott Pelley. You know, I don't want to be sexist here. You know, it's got nothing to do with, you know, whether that the fact that she's a, you know, gestating person and he's a non-gestating person.
2: Or whether she's past her prime, as Don Lemon would say. We wouldn't say that.
1: Right.
2: He said it.
1: Right.
2: He asked the question one time or made a comment.
1: She's past her prime.
2: Is she past her? We wouldn't. That would be wrong. I would just say she's old.
1: That's not unfair.
2: I'm old.
1: Because you just haven't thrown that at her because she's a woman. You've thrown that at me many times.
2: Yeah. You know what old people are? They're old. We call them old people.
1: Well, why don't you call me something else? Because the other thing I call you is you're an old person or you're dead.
2: You know, either, to turn it around.
1: Be happy that you're old.
2: I don't think you're past your prime. I keep hoping you get better. There's always room for improvement. Look, I don't know if she's past her prime. I know she's old.
1: Jeez, I'm older than her.
2: Yeah, how old is she?
1: 67.
2: Yeah, she's old. She's a senior. She's old. It's okay to say that. She's a senior. She's old.
1: We don't bring in
2: senior governor,
1: we don't bring anything into it except
2: age.
1: The capacity of their mind.
2: She may not be past her prime. Right. I think the people of New York are hoping it gets better.
1: The supervisor said the emergency resolution in Hempstead is intended to ensure the town continues to recognize the term mother and father in its own laws and policies, regardless of whether the state measure ultimately becomes law. We're taking a stand because we will not allow woke Democrat liberals in New York State and the New York State Legislature to erase a traditional family. They did not pass a law that adds language. They passed a law that erases mother and father from certain statutes under New York State law, and that is completely unacceptable. If Albany wants to add additional language to their state laws, they could have added additional language, and we would not be discussing this right now. Instead, they chose to erase mother and father and replace it, and we won't stand for that.
2: Yeah,
1: already said the resolution has garnered support among Republican lawmakers representing Nassau County, including the Assembly Minority Leader and others, which in New York State really means diddly and squat.
2: Exactly
1: what the Republicans think.
2: Yeah.
1: In Kathy Hochul's New York, mom is now defined as gestating parent. Well, as one legislator said, the fight marks the latest cultural flashpoint involving Hempstead, a Republican-led township of roughly, no wonder, it's a township of 800,000 residents in Long Island.
2: That's the country's largest township, I heard.
1: Okay, all right, now.
2: Heard that on the radio a few minutes ago.
1: Well, now that impresses me, 800,000. Now, that you are the largest. I don't know of another town larger than 800,000.
2: Well, shouldn't they graduate to cityship?
1: And within Nassau County, Hempstead officials previously backed measures, including a push to keep biological males from competing in girls and women's sports. So there you go.
2: All right.
1: God, what idiots. But the point is, they're not going to stop, which is why we are so passionate and critical of Republicans and the administration when they do something that we believe could result in them losing in November.
2: Yeah.
1: Because the other side on the issues are insane.
2: There's so much stuff that you can put in your ads. So much material to just fill your ads. Them in their own words. All you need is an editor. A 10-year-old YouTuber could put your ads together.
1: Yeah. I'm looking at this here. Said Maggie McNeely with Concerned Women for America Legislative Action Committee. It's just absurd, but also inherently dehumanizing. It reduces women to just their reproductive organs. But women are so much more than that. They are individuals with unique abilities and capabilities. And yes, motherhood is one of the greatest things that a woman can be. Being a mother is an incredible gift.
2: No, I mean, you know, that she hits it right there. That's the point. Mom isn't just about giving birth.
1: You know, I told the story last week, about a week ago, maybe a little longer than that. I talked to an old boss of mine who's a liberal, but always said I'm not a crazy liberal when I worked for him decades ago.
2: Mm-hmm.
1: And I had total editorial control and everything else. He hired me. He's the one that hired me. He liked what you know what he said? He goes, your audience likes you. That's why he hired me.
2: Yeah.
1: And this goes back a long time ago. But we got into a conversation. We don't very often. I mean, we've never really got into a political conversation, you know, since we've really worked together. And he just started egging me on about, you know, this is on, you know, messaging back and forth. And I was just, you know, playing with him, whatever. And he goes, well, what do you think? What do you think? You know, because he was saying, you know, would I vote for Tallarico over Paxton? And I said, no. I go, look, here's why I won't vote for a Democrat. And I laid it all out. And I put, and I think, number one, when I said identity politics is the racism of the Democratic Party, they've institutionalized racism, and the radical transgender movement is as misogynist and sexist as anything that I've ever seen in my life. And I said, you've basically the misogyny, and I think he really got upset. I think I really got him upset. And I told him what I don't like about Republicans and what I disagree with the administration about. Because I tell people what I believe. I don't care what party you're in.
2: Right.
1: If you're wrong, you're wrong.
2: Yeah.
1: You know, and sure, we can have the debate whether I'm right, as we always do.
2: Yeah.
1: Whether I'm right or you're right or we're both right or whatever. But the fact is, I've never seen, and I dare anybody, you know, to defend and say what the Democrats have done with the radical transgender movement isn't the most misogynist and sexist thing that has happened in this country in, I don't know, maybe 80 years when it comes to women.
2: Yeah.
1: It's absolutely horrible what they have done. It actually became the women's rights issue. But I laid out, you know, where I stand on the issues and where I disagree with both parties, but where I agree with both parties, and the fact that I will still always vote Republicans because of the insanity of those issues with the Democrats. And he just goes, he wrote something, and then about an hour later, he wrote back to me. He goes, did you just cut and paste that? Because that just sounds like, you know, MAGA doctrine. I just went, oh, my God. He's angry.
2: After all these years, he still doesn't get what you do for a living?
1: Yeah, he doesn't. No, he doesn't. I think I got to him because I accused the party that he supports of institutionalizing racism, misogyny, and sexism, which is what Democrats believe they're completely against, yet it's exactly what they're for.
2: He should listen to the show.
1: Yeah, I agree.
2: We only mandate that you listen every night. The entire show every night. That's all we care about. And listen to the replay because there may be something you miss. So listen to the podcast during the day. If you stay up all night, if you can't stay up all night, quit your job.
1: But it's right there. It reduces women to just their reproductive organs. And we've seen, like I said, the radical transgender movement is even worse than this.
2: Yeah. Right.
1: Yeah. Complete total misogyny and sexism.
2: Yep.
1: We are Red Eye Radio.
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1: We're Red Eye Radio. He's Eric Cronin. I'm Gary McNamara. I see Stephen A. Smith and the president are going back and forth.
2: Yeah.
1: Added, Stephen A. Smith said the president shouldn't have gone to the New York Knicks game last week, and then boom, it's been back and forth. Trump, latest one, called him a low IQ individual and not that smart. And just for entertainment purposes, I would like to get two of them in the same room together.
2: Oh, I'd love that. I'd love that. Hey, if you can do a deal with Iranians, you could do a deal with Stephen A. Smith. Come on.
10: Yeah. Oh, my gosh.
2: That would be fun.
10: Oh, my gosh.
2: And where would it be?
1: He's an arrogant fool and a low IQ individual, he said, of Stephen.

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4: From ABC News, I'm Sherry Preston. Iran's foreign ministry condemning overnight U.S. attacks in a statement this morning describing them as a flagrant violation of international law that had effectively rendered the April ceasefire meaningless. ABC's Alex Stone.
5: In a new wave of fighting, despite the ceasefire, the U.S. military unleashing attacks on Iran.
6: We're going to be attacking them, very hard.
5: The president making it clear the attacks will continue with the goal of forcing Iran to negotiate a deal. Iran now responding to the latest U.S. attacks. Iran's Revolutionary Guard also claiming to have completely closed the Strait of Hormuz due to, quote, insecurity in the region. That's a claim the U.S. denies.
4: The war driving up prices for food, clothing, energy, and especially gas. The latest inflation numbers show prices are 4.2% higher than they were 1 year ago. The latest Jeffrey Epstein confidant questioned on Capitol Hill, Microsoft co-founder Bill Gates.
7: Gates telling Congress he sought the relationship with Epstein to raise funds to promote global health care. But he says Epstein never produced any wealthy donors as promised, and that Epstein tried to use information about my infidelities to pressure Gates to continue their relationship, which he said ended in 2014.
4: ABC's Pierre Thomas. Severe storm sweeping through the Midwest on Wednesday, knocking out power to hundreds of thousands and causing more than 1,000 flight delays and cancellations. It was the greatest comeback in NBA history. The New York Knicks overcoming a 29-point deficit to beat the San Antonio Spurs at Madison Square Garden. ABC's Ryan Field was there when it was over.
8: You want to know what it's like inside? From 29 down to up 3-1 in the NBA Finals. This place has got to be three quarters full right now. Journey playing, don't stop believing. And how could you stop believing? The Knicks didn't stop believing.
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12: Renewed fighting in the Middle East. Good morning, I'm Gordon Deal, along with Nicole Murray, on this Thursday, June 11th. Glad you could join us. Here's what's up this hour.
13: The U.S. and Iran have exchanged attacks for a second straight day. Meanwhile, hear President Trump's latest promise.
12: Reacting to new consumer price data, President Trump says he loves the inflation. We'll have his explanation.
13: More than 500,000 customers are without power this morning in Illinois, Michigan, Ohio, and Indiana after powerful storms.
12: And Republicans pivoting to fighting fraud ahead of the midterm election.
14: There's several pieces of legislation that are being debated this week. One, like the Stopping Fraudulent Payments Act, would establish like requirements to prevent fraud and improper payments from federal programs. There was another one, I think it was called the No Aid for Ghost Students, and that would basically establish an identity fraud detection system to stop, student aid application fraud.
12: Zach Halashak at the Washington

0: Examiner on the new strategy for the campaign trail. More fighting between the U.S. and Iran today for the second straight day. The two nations exchanged air attacks, with President Trump promising further strikes if Tehran does not immediately agree to a peace deal. The latest skirmishes began with Monday's downing of a U.S. Army Apache helicopter near the Strait of Hormuz, which sparked a series of tit-for-tat attacks across Iran and on U.S. military bases in the Gulf. Washington says its latest attacks targeted military surveillance capabilities, communication systems, and air defense sites across Iran in response to what it called Tehran's unwarranted and continued aggression. The U.S. says no infrastructure sites were hit. Defense Secretary Pete Hegseth.
1: As President Trump said, they've been tap, tap, tapping. You can see when someone's trying to tap, tap, tap on a deal. Instead, they're going to have tap, tap, tap bombs dropping on key facilities in Iran from the United States of America. And that's not because we want to restart anything we don't have to restart.
0: Iran responded, launching strikes against Kuwait, Bahrain, and Jordan. Oil jumped about $3. Brent crude futures are around $92 a barrel this morning. President Trump appears publicly unbothered by data showing inflation has risen more than 4%. Asked about government data showing consumer inflation increased at its fastest pace in 3 years in May and whether it could hobble his fellow Republicans just months ahead of November's midterm election, Trump said, "I love the inflation." The president then explained how he greenlit a plan to secretly move oil tankers through the Strait of Hormuz over concerns of higher costs and increasing inflation. Iran's closure of the key shipping route has pushed up the cost of gasoline, fertilizer, and other goods, contributing to inflation. Stephen Cates at Bankrate.com.
2: I think that we may start to settle, you know, into a bit of a high level, higher for longer here. So I don't think that we're necessarily going to keep accelerating at this pace, but we're going to have inflation that's elevated for the duration of this conflict.
0: Higher prices could also keep the Federal Reserve from cutting interest rates, which Trump has called for since returning to power. Trump won re-election in large part because of his promise to lower inflation. A second night of violence from protesters in Northern Ireland who set small fires and hurled objects like bricks, rocks, and bottles at authorities after a stabbing on a street in Belfast. Police used water cannons against an estimated 300 rioters last night who were taking part in anti-immigration protests. Demonstrators wearing masks tore bricks from the walls outside homes and smashed sidewalks with sledgehammers to toss at riot police. And they tore up a garden fence to use as a barricade and shield. British Prime Minister Keir Starmer.
3: The acts of violence and arson that followed are totally unjustified.
0: The Guardian says overall there were fewer disturbances than on Tuesday when mobs targeted ethnic minorities after a knife attack in North Belfast left a man severely injured Monday night. A 30-year-old man from Sudan faces attempted murder charges in the incident. The family of the stabbing victim condemned the violent protests. 11 minutes now after the hour on This Morning, America's First News.
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0: Thanks for being with us. Republicans on Capitol Hill and beyond have shifted their focus toward cutting fraud in government programs, an effort they hope will resonate with voters in November. It's a story by Zach Halashak, economics reporter at the Washington Examiner. Zach, what are we seeing?
20: Yeah, we're seeing a really big legislative push just in the past week or two to sort of combat fraud in government programs. If you remember earlier this year, particularly in places like Minnesota, there was a lot of outsized attention to allegations of fraud and then, you know, prosecutions that resulted in that, from like Medicaid fraud, at the state level, and then using government funds from the federal level to matching. And that created a lot of attention in the media. And you're seeing Republicans kind of confronting that at the legislative level now. There's several pieces of legislation that are being debated this week. One like the Stopping Fraudulent Payments Act would establish like requirements to prevent fraud and improper payments from federal programs. There was another one, I think it was called the No Aid for Ghost Students Act, and that would basically establish an identity fraud detection system to stop, you know, student aid application fraud. So you're kind of seeing this at the legislative level now, and you're seeing a lot of messaging from Republicans too, kind of cracking down on fraud. And then also from the administration, you saw the Trump administration put out an executive order on the matter and created something that's known as like a fraud task force. So it's becoming a bigger issue among Republicans, and it's interesting timing because this is heading into the midterms. So I think they think this is going to be an issue that might be able to resonate with voters and kind of give them a little bit of a leg up.
0: Yeah. All right. So is this in some way, though, a way to avoid talking about the affordability issues?
20: I think it probably is to some extent. I think you're also going to see, because, you know, there's only so much that Congress in particular can do on the inflation front. A lot of this is being driven by the war in Iran and by, surging energy prices and just underlying macroeconomic factors. So I think this is a way for Republicans to kind of, you know, say they're doing something. And, you know, I talked to some Republican strategists who tied it directly to inflation. They're saying, you know, when there's this much fraud, it costs the government money, and they're just trying to kind of like tie it to that. I don't know how well that'll transfer through to voters, but I think it's something that they're trying to show that they're doing something at least on the affordability kind of wavelength here, although it's a little bit tenuous there.
0: Yeah. We're speaking with Zach Halashek, economics reporter at the Washington Examiner. The story is called Republicans Pivot to Combating Fraud as Midterm Elections Approach. So at least one of these has cleared the House, right? Does it still need Senate approval? Is that where we are on this stuff? The for example, the Stop Child Care Scams Act?
20: Yeah, I mean, that cleared the House at a pretty Republican Democrat split. I think there were four Democrats who joined with Republicans on that. That'll need to go to the Senate, where it'll have to reach that 60-vote threshold, which, you know, given how close it is, it might be a hard reach. You'd have to have some Democrats going across the aisle. Trump would presumably sign it. But yeah, that's there. And then we have some other pieces of legislation working its way through. I think it's going to be difficult for some of these to pass in the Senate. A lot of Democrats didn't vote for it in the House, so they'd have to get some more support there.
0: And we've got, what, penalties like sanctions and stuff like that if for example, these laws passed and rules are enforced?
20: Yeah, some of them would increase sort of penalties and monitoring and sort of the laws are in the book. And then on the state level, too, you have, I was talking to another strategist who said that there's been some states like Ohio who are creating their own state level bills. And a lot of those kind of enforce existing laws by making, different monitoring of services provided, more accurate, that sort of thing. Just ways to try to like stop any form of government fraud. So it's going to be interesting to see how it plays out, not only the national level, but also the state level.
0: I guess there must be optimism that there's going to be some taxpayer dollars that are saved here with the elimination of some fraud if this happens.
20: I mean, yeah, and that's a big talking point the Republicans are saying is, you know, look, these are people are, and again, tying back to the affordability thing, these are people who are working really hard, their paycheck isn't going as far, and they're paying, you know, a big chunk of that to the federal government, and then you have people sort of taking advantage of that money and sort of mooching off of it, and that is one way they're trying to tie it to the affordability thing. But yeah, I mean, we're in national debt is at all-time high. It's the fiscal situation is ever more perilous as the U.S. continues, and I think anything that can be used to make sure taxpayer money isn't misused is probably a pretty good message for Republicans.
0: Thanks, Zach. Zach Halashek, economics reporter at the Washington Examiner. 19 minutes after the hour on This Morning, America's First News. Here's Nicole Murray.
18: And now, the three big things you need to know. Number one.
14: The U.S. and Iran traded air attacks for a second straight day this morning, with President Trump vowing further strikes if Tehran does not immediately agree to a peace deal.
15: We hit them hard yesterday, and we're going to hit them again hard today, in case you miss it, in case you don't turn on your television set. And we'll see what happens with the deal. We were really close to a deal, but they keep tapping us along. They keep playing us for suckers.
18: Number two.
14: The president appeared to embrace data showing inflation has risen by more than 4%, telling reporters that he loves inflation and reiterated his belief that prices will fall as soon as the Iran war ends.
15: I love the inflation. You know why? Because as soon as this war is over, you know, I can say it now, something you didn't know. You know, we've been taking out millions of barrels of oil. Nobody knows it. You know who doesn't know about it? Iran until right now.
14: The consumer price index in May jumped 4.2% year over year.
18: Number three.
14: California is suing the Trump administration in a bid to block the construction of an ICE facility in Santa Clara County, arguing the federal government has not followed proper administrative and environmental procedures. Attorney General Rob Bonta.
21: There is a whole amendment in the U.S. Constitution, the 10th Amendment, that provides for states' rights, state sovereignty.
14: Police in Ohio are searching for a 20-year-old man and an unidentified second shooter in connection with the mass shooting at a neighborhood festival in Toledo that left 12 people injured last weekend. The New York Knicks had fans going wild during Game 4 last night at MSG.
22: Gets it, fires up a three. Shot no good. The tip, it's gone! It's gone! It's gone! With 1.2 remaining, Knicks take the lead. OG Anunoby, and it's 107-106.
14: Mike Breen with the call on ABC as OG Anunoby tips in a basket to put New York up for good with just 1.2 seconds remaining after trailing by 29 points in the third quarter. The final score, Knicks 107, Spurs 106. Game 5 is on Saturday in San Antonio. In yet another plastic surgery trend sparked by GLP-1 drugs, the New York Post reports that patients who have dropped the pounds are now longing to plump up their sagging earlobes.
0: Oh, how do you do that?
14: Plastic surgery. I'm sure like there's like injections and there's a whole world out there that I'm sure we're kind of missing out on, if you will.
0: Sagging earlobes. Okay. Thank you, Nicole. 22 minutes now after the hour on This Morning, America's First News.

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8: Pleasure with us. According to the Allianz Center for the Future of Retirement, 49% of Americans who've gone through a divorce later in life say it derailed their retirement strategy. Here's Jennifer Hargrave, owner and managing partner of Hargrave Family Law in Dallas. Jennifer, your reaction to that figure?
9: I mean, I'm surprised it's only 49% because it pretty much derails everybody's retirement plans. You know, when you take what you've accumulated and you divide it in half, and suddenly you don't have access to that. So it often comes as a big surprise to people that the money that they've earned and that they've set aside in retirement is, you know, the spouse has a claim to that, at least in Texas and in most states as well. But yeah, it comes as a big, big surprise. So I'm not surprised that the 49% are claiming it derailed their retirement plans.
8: Wow. So what do you typically advise couples when it comes to this? Because you said it can be a shock.
9: Yeah, I mean, I think you need to think strategically about what is going to be of the most value to you as you begin your next chapter. And, you know, oftentimes those retirement assets rank pretty high up there. Sometimes we have the house, sometimes we have, you know, business interests or some other assets too. So, you know, it's not always a 50-50 division of every asset, but it is, you know, overall we're looking to to do a close to equal division. But it may mean that somebody's getting more retirement and somebody's getting more cash assets, because sometimes liquidity is the most critical piece in the moment. But they may be exchanging cash today for those long-term retirement benefits. And so I think meeting with a financial advisor and really understanding the value of those benefits for your long-term well-being is really, really important. I think also looking at your time horizon to replenish the retirement may give you some peace of mind if you have some time left. But, you know, if you're 64 years old and looking to retire next year, there's not a lot of time. So really knowing and understanding the different types of retirement assets. You know, a Roth IRA is going to have a very different impact than maybe a traditional 401k or some kind of pension-defined benefit plan.
8: Yeah. We're speaking with Jennifer Hargrave, owner and managing partner of Hargrave Family Law in Dallas. And we're talking about this new survey that finds 49% of divorced Americans say that the breakup derailed their retirement. I guess at times, too, I mean, do folks maybe not even have retirement plans and they just say this has really caused a problem now or exacerbated a problem that was already there?
9: I mean, I think we're definitely seeing a trend of people working later, you know, into their golden years, so to speak. So the idea of retiring at 65 may not always be feasible, or it may be that you look at, you know, different ways of working in your senior years so that you keep working, but, you know, maybe you're doing more consulting work or something of that nature. You know, hopefully if your health remains good and your mental capacity is there, you know, a lot of people enjoy working later, so that's not necessarily a bad thing if you love what you do.
8: Yeah.
9: But, you know, that idea that you get to this point in life where you don't have to work anymore, I think is just not a reality for a lot of people who go through divorce.
8: Thanks, Jennifer. Jennifer Hargrave, owner and managing partner of Hargrave Family Law in Dallas. 30 minutes now after the hour on This Morning, America's First News.

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11: My name is Erica, and my son, Kaysen, is a patient at Shriners Children. 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I said, how bad is it? 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
11: Go online right now to loveshriners.org.
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19: Glad you're with us. Welcome into Thursday, June 11th. Gordon Deal with Nicole Murray. Some of our top stories and headlines. U.S. and Iran exchange fire again. Quarter million customers without power in parts of the Midwest from intense storms. Inflation heated up last month thanks to the war. A 32-year-old man charged with a federal offense after allegedly slapping a Delta Airlines flight attendant on the butt on a flight from Fort Lauderdale to L.A. World Cup starts today with Mexico hosting South Africa. Knicks with a historic comeback to edge the Spurs in Game 4 of the NBA Finals. And airline workers return a stuffed animal to a little boy in Texas. That story in about 20 minutes. Funding rounds and IPOs raising 11-figure sums. Blockbuster bond sales spanning three continents. The casual announcement of an $85 billion equity raise. Sam Goldfarb, markets reporter at the Wall Street Journal, says tech companies are hungry for cash to invest in data centers and investors are forking it over through all possible means. Sam, what's trending?
6: Companies are just in a rush to build these data centers and stuff them with specialized, you know, computer chips that can run, you know, ChatGPT and Claude and those types of things. And it's sort of like an industrial revolution, or, you know, people compare it to the railroad construction in the 19th century. So it's like changing the economic and the physical landscape of the U.S. And right now, there's actually so much demand for these things like, you know, ChatGPT, that they can't build these things fast enough to meet that demand. And so that's one reason why they're trying to build all this, these data centers so quickly, is just to meet demand. But then they're also trying to, like, compete with each other. They don't want to fall behind. You know, we're talking about, you know, the big companies like, you know, Alphabet and Meta and Microsoft, and as well as like the new companies like Anthropic and OpenAI. And so, yeah, it's just all adds up to this just huge investment, and they need to raise money to make these investments.
19: Boy, speaking of money, can I explain what's being raised here by whom?
6: Right. So, like, initially you had companies, as I said, like Microsoft and Alphabet and such. And they could fund a lot of this just with, like, the tremendous amount of cash that they got from their businesses. But starting last year, they started borrowing a lot of money, because, you know, just the cash they were getting from the businesses wasn't enough. So they issued, you know, just a ton of bonds, starting around, like, September of last year. That's just kept on going. Like, these companies will, you know, every couple of months they'll come in and issue, like, you know, $20 billion, $30 billion of bonds. They're doing it not just in the U.S., but, like, across the world. You know, Amazon just did the largest ever Canadian dollar bond deal. They are issuing in yen and Swiss francs and euros and British pounds. So they're borrowing money, and then and now they're starting to issue equity, which is sort of surprising. Alphabet did that. That's sparked speculation that, you know, Meta might do it as well. And, you know, that's a little bit of a disappointment to, you know, the current stock investors who get diluted. And that's why people didn't expect it to happen. But it's just like they're just trying to raise as much money as they can in every way possible.
19: We're speaking with Sam Goldfarb, markets reporter at The Wall Street Journal. The story is called Wall Street is Rushing to Fund the AI Bonanza in Every Conceivable Way. What's the significance of, say, raising money in, as you mentioned, Canada, for example?
6: Yeah, I mean, I just think that they're trying to be, like, responsible. So they're trying to raise a gazillion dollars in the most responsible way that you can raise a gazillion dollars. And, you know, like, for CFOs, I think they kind of always talk about, like, trying to not put, like, all your eggs in one basket, try to, like, diversify your funding sources. That way you don't, like, exhaust any one source. So that's why they're going to these different countries. I think they probably could do everything they needed in the U.S. if they had to, but, like, why not be, you know, as I said, like, kind of responsible?
19: Wow. How, as you say, could the build-out get messy?
6: Right. So, I mean, they're just in such a rush and a frenzy to build. The concern is that they'll build too much, and that you know, they'll have borrowed all this money, and it turned out, like, the demand doesn't persist in the way that they expected it to, or reach the heights that they expected it to. It's also the case that, you know, maybe, you know, customers will just gravitate to one of these companies or a couple of these companies, and some of these companies will build all these data centers, but no one wants to use those particular companies. Like, you know, maybe Alphabet is really successful, but Meta builds its capacity out, and no one really wants its, you know, AI stuff.
19: All right, thanks, Sam. Sam Goldfarb, markets reporter at The Wall Street Journal. 20 minutes now in front of the hour. On This Morning, America's First News. 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
19: For spending time with us on this Friday Eve. It is time now for the mic drop with This Morning's Mike Gavin.
30: Good morning. Well, you can imagine that the San Antonio Spurs are happy to be leaving New York and heading back to Texas after the less than warm reception they've received from Knicks fans. We told you the other day that Spurs star Victor Wembanyama was spotted trying to block out the noise by sketching statues in a city park. That bliss was short-lived as fans got wind of where the Spurs were staying in the Big Apple and set up camp outside, heckling Wemby and the team whenever they made an appearance. I'd love to play you some audio, but the New Yorkers' colorful language made that impossible. Social media commenters were mixed on this. Knicks fans, of course, loved it. Spurs fans vowed that this would only serve to motivate the team to victory. Spoiler alert, that didn't happen. Others wondered aloud whether New Yorkers actually work, since so many of them had time in the middle of a Wednesday to stand outside a hotel and harass an NBA team.
19: Jeez.
30: See, that would be something that you would say. Be like, well, these people have jobs, right?
19: Yeah.
30: right? Yeah. So like, what jobs these people have? They're just kind of standing around on a Wednesday afternoon.
0: Yeah, it's weird. But you can't hide. You can't hide.
30: No, I mean, just out. Such a fishbowl New York is. There's no place to go.
0: This is probably completely what Wemby does not go through in every other city.
30: Oh, yeah.
0: Right. I mean, this is just so strict, uniquely New York.
30: Yeah, yeah.
0: We will find you. We will post you. We will harass you.
30: Yes, and leave our jobs. And our bosses will be fine with us leaving in the middle of the day to go do that.
0: That's right, because our bosses are Knicks fans, too.
30: Exactly. And the World Cup is here, and if you still have some cash left over from buying the tickets and getting to the stadium, there's yet another way to help you part with your money. FIFA is charging $79 for fans to have their name flashed on the stadium scoreboards. Now, there's one catch. The Athletic reports that the website page that you use to buy your shout-out promotes that your name would appear during the match and at the right moment in the game. But the fine print in there states that the shout-outs would be displayed during pregame and not displayed during live match play. FIFA added that availability is limited and processed on a first-come, first-served basis, and that the exact duration and placement are not guaranteed.
0: Yeah.
30: There's a maximum, Gordon, of four per order, so four shout-out slots would cost you $316.
0: So it's a me, you, Dave, Nicole, get our names flashed for $79.
30: Yes. Now, if we're not in the stadium, we won't see them. That's right. Only in the stadium. Won't be on TV or anything like that. Yeah, and in the pregame, yes.
0: So let's review. We were going to pay $100 to take the train from Manhattan into New York, or into New Jersey.
30: Yes.
0: Where we've paid, I don't know, an estimated, let's say, $2,000 a ticket to sit in the upper tier and watch a game at MetLife Stadium. I'm sorry, New York, New Jersey Stadium.
30: You got to get it right.
0: Yes, can't have the sponsor there.
30: No.
0: And then on top of that, for $79, we can have our names flashed on the big screen pregame.
30: Yes.
0: When we might be stuck in security outside having that last beer.
30: Right.
0: Oh, wait, you're not allowed to tailgate. Never mind. No. We weren't having the beer. Yeah, that sounds great.
30: Yeah, this just gets better and better, doesn't it?
0: It's
30: as before you've even had a morsel of food. I'm going to be hungry after all this, and I can only imagine what the concessions are going to be.
0: And by the way, nobody believes that availability is limited.
30: Right.
0: They'll take anybody's $79 and flash your name on the screen.
30: Yes.
0: For a millisecond.
30: If your money is green, people want to get their hands on it.
0: My goodness. Thank you, Mike. 13 minutes now in front of the hour. On This Morning, America's First News.
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7: Thanks for being with us. 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Cox Automotive's Kelly Blue Book says consumers paid an average of $49,220 for new cars in May. That's down just a shade from April. Aaron Keating, executive analyst for Cox Automotive, said in a statement that a combo of our demand for larger vehicles and tightening supplies in some key segments, such as pickup trucks, have contributed to stubbornly high average new car prices. With that in mind, USA Today took a look at 5 auto brands in May that had average sales prices below $40,000 and their best-selling models. Number 1, Subaru, and the best-selling vehicle, the Subaru Crosstrek. Number 2, Nissan, and the best-selling vehicle, the Rogue. Number 3, Mazda, and the bestseller, the CX-5. Number 4, Honda, with its bestseller being the CR-V. And number 5, Hyundai, its bestseller, the Hyundai Tucson. All those bestsellers are small SUVs. 8 minutes now in front of the hour on This Morning. Once again, here's Nicole Murray.
8: And now, the 3 big things you need to know. Number 1.
9: The U.S. military says the United States and Iran exchanged fire again this morning, with the U.S. launching strikes against several Tehranian targets on President Trump's orders. The president speaking with reporters.
10: Well, we're going to be attacking them very hard.
9: Trump has vowed further attacks if Iran does not immediately agree to a peace deal.
8: Number 2.
9: Police have blasted water cannons at protesters in Northern Ireland who set small fires and hurled bricks, rocks, and bottles at them during a second night of anti-immigration violence over a stabbing on a Belfast street. British Prime Minister Keir Starmer.
11: People are rightly sickened by the horrific attack on Monday night in North Belfast. As you've just said, the man arrested has been in court in Belfast this morning and charged.
9: A Sudanese man has been charged with attempted murder for the stabbing.
8: Number three.
9: Bill Gates told Congress that Jeffrey Epstein discovered that he had affairs during his marriage and tried to leverage that information against him. House Oversight Committee Chairman James Comer.
12: I will say this, no one's accusing Bill Gates of any wrongdoing, and I certainly appreciate him coming in voluntarily.
9: The Wall Street Journal has reported that Gates met with Epstein multiple times between 2011 and 2014. 11 people have been arrested because of a multi-day operation targeting illegal gambling operations in Florida. Attorney General James Uthmeyer.
13: We're going to hold lawbreakers accountable. We're going to prosecute to the fullest. And we're going to send a message to you out there. If you think you're going to get away with this and make millions, I would not bet on it.
9: The operation resulted in the seizure of more than 400 illegal machines and nearly $295,000 in illicit proceeds. Lawmakers in both parties have blasted the NFL over the rising costs for watching televised games, arguing their constituents are being hurt because of the league's new streaming deals. Ohio Congressman Jim Jordan.
14: Does this still work for consumers? And maybe it does. Like, we haven't reached any type of conclusion. We just know the situation. We know what our constituents and what fans are telling us.
9: And finally, Meta Platforms is launching a new Instagram Plus subscription option for $3.99 a month. 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
7: 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I want to spend more money on social media.
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International as his family headed to the Virgin Islands for vacation. The bear was later located by American Airlines employees who turned the mishap into a memory. Patrick's father says they realized they forgot the bear as they boarded their flight but couldn't locate it before departure, so they filled out a lost and found form. American Airlines employees documented little Bobby's stay at the world's fourth largest airport in a series of behind-the-scenes photos. After the vacation, workers greeted the family at the gates and reunited Patrick with his longtime companion. Employees also presented the toy with a souvenir passport documenting his week-long airport adventure. That'll do it for this hour. For Nicole Murray and Mike Gavin, I'm Gordon Deal. 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
5: It's 6 o'clock at KTSA San Antonio. I'm Christian Blood. Heartbreak for the Spurs in the NBA Finals last night in New York. Details on a historic collapse coming up in KTSA Sports. But first, Iran asking President Trump to stop the latest round of bombings and airstrikes. That's according to the White House. In an interview with Fox News, Trump said he spoke directly with top Iranian officials after the latest wave of U.S. strikes. That could be evidence there are multiple command structures in Iran right now. Trump said Wednesday's strikes have included 49 Tomahawk missiles hitting targets just 40 miles outside of Tehran. And Trump says more attacks are coming if a peace deal isn't reached today. The arrival of an invasive flesh-eating insect in Texas has officials divided on how best to get rid of it.
6: Texas Ag Commissioner said Miller wants to use bait and insecticides to kill off the screwworm population.
7: This program was developed by the USDA. It's been used multiple times in the past. They're reluctant to use it now.
6: President Trump's ag secretary is relying on a facility that will pump out sterile flies. They then mate with the screwworm and prevent it from reproducing. But Miller's pushing back.
7: They're solely focused on sterile flies, and the sterile flies don't work.
6: And now state lawmakers are caught in the middle with a debate over whether or not to hold hearings. John Cruz, KTSA News.
5: As expected, Carmelo Anthony is appealing his murder conviction.
8: Anthony filed a notice of appeal on Wednesday, the day after a Collin County jury found him guilty of murdering Austin Metcalf. The 19-year-old was sentenced to 35 years in prison. His appeal document says he has no money and he wants the judge to appoint him an appeals attorney. Several GoFundMe campaigns were set up for Anthony's legal defense, but the platform shut them down for violating policies against raising money for the defense of violent crimes. Stacey Keene, KTSA News.
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5: In the NBA, the San Antonio Spurs fell last night 107-106 in what will be remembered as the worst playoff loss in NBA history. With 9:27 to go, the Spurs had an 81-52 lead. The following 21 minutes, they gave up 55 points, finalized by a tip from OG Anunoby with just a little over a second to go to lose. The Spurs limp home to take on the Knicks on Saturday in the Frost. In Major League Baseball, the Texas Rangers won last night, taking down the Kansas City Royals 6-4. Jacob Junis taking the win. I'm Rob Thompson for 94.1 San Antonio Sports Talk.
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7: Good morning. 1604 eastbound, Stone Oak Parkway to 281. That road work in the clearing stages. Now, we're still set up eastbound 1604 from Lookout over to 35, and that's got traffic stopped from Nacogdoches. They're still forcing traffic onto the frontage road. It's going to set you back about 25 minutes. On 35 southbound, Randolph to 410, that road work has the roadway reduced to one lane, 6 8-minute travel time. Slow from Judson Road. Looks like just that left lane open. I'm Debbie Alcacer, KTSA Time Saver Traffic.
8: Hot and humid today with a mix of sun and clouds, the high of 92. Breezy this evening, otherwise mostly cloudy, warm and humid. The low just 77 along the Riverwalk and 73 in Hill Country. Partly sunny, humid, a thunderstorm in spots in the afternoon for Friday, the high 91. I'm meteorologist Jason Catarina with your KTSA Stevens Roofing AccuWeather forecast.
4: Got a few areas of light rain this morning, otherwise mostly cloudy. Temperature 79 degrees at San Antonio's severe weather station. I'm Christian Blood. Stay connected. 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
2: Well, San Antonio Express News and Houston Chronicle, tell me about this Tallarico touch, baby, because it didn't work. And now, maybe, I guess the way they're going to explain it when they write their pieces for the paper is now it's the Cruz curse that hit San Antonio, not the Tallarico touch, because it's the biggest fall that we've ever seen in the history of the NBA, what San Antonio Spurs did last night. But prior to last night, the San Antonio Express and Houston Chronicle, because Chronicle wrote the story, Spurs are expecting. Always picks up what the Houston Chronicle writes, and it was all about the reason the Spurs won Game 3 and the reason they've had a stellar season is the Tallarico touch. He's a Spurs fan, and everything he touches turns to gold, unlike the Houston Rockets, because Cruz has the Cruz curse.

0: on Houston Rockets. So Tallarico Touch. One of the biggest comebacks in sports history, 29 points, Mr. Sean, most in NBA history, total collapse, 107-106, final score last night, Game 5 Saturday at Frost. The Spurs, 76 points in first half, 30 in the second half, 46-point decrease, and cut number two is Charles Barkley. Chuck, tell us about it.
1: The dumbest basketball team in the history of civilization.
2: Oh, wow.
1: We saw they had a 25-point lead, took eight straight threes. Like, they thought to get, like, that was some of the most mismanaged, stupid basketball. Hey, when you blow a 29-point lead, the other team has to help you. The San Antonio Spurs helped the New York Knicks win this game by doing some of the stupid-ass stuff I've ever seen on a basketball court.
3: Congratulations to the Knicks for coming back. But, Chuck, yeah, no, I agree with you. They played terrible basketball. They got comfortable. They got comfortable with the league. They was already talking about, you know, going back to San Antonio. They just didn't play smart. And, you know, you never know what a champion is until you become a champion. But tonight, the Knicks, they fought like a champion.
1: They did.
2: Listen, we're sitting back
0: and
2: there.
0: And, of course, that's Shaq followed up on Chuck Barkley. And both of them are correct. Cut number one. If you tuned into ESPN and stayed up to watch how they broke it down last night, this is what ESPN said.
4: Dumbest coaching I've ever seen in my life. The dumbest. I don't even like using that word. The dumbest coaching. Like, there is zero excuse for an NBA coach for that to happen.
5: A young coach.
4: The dumbest.
5: I'm going to
4: say it again. Dumb will get you beat more than smart will help you win. And De'Aaron Fox was abysmal. Like, he was throwing a ball, like, uninterested. I'm like, bro, what are you doing?
6: 4 turnovers.
4: I mean, just not even, like, it was ridiculous what was happening. And then even the play at the end, I'm like, what are you doing? Like,
0: so that's how ESPN put it last night. Trump, by the way, at Game 3 brought the highest ratings since 1998 with Michael Jordan, the last championship season of Michael Jordan, the ratings on television the other night when Trump was there were the highest ever. Everybody tuned in to watch Donald Trump. It was a bad second half, Sean. There's no other way to put it, man. It was a terrible second half.
7: Yeah, it's too late for me to stay up on a school night and watch. I saw maybe the first half hour. Did you watch the whole thing?
0: Oh, most of it. As much as I can stomach. I got to right to the fourth quarter, yep.
7: Right. I go to bed early. I couldn't stay up that late. So I kind of judge. I purposefully don't look up how the game went until I hit my convenience store and the guy that works there overnight is a Spurs fan. This is literally what I do when I play on a school night. And so I went to the store this morning and he's there and he's got a sad look. And I said, they lost, didn't they? And he go, yeah, but they didn't just lose. They lost really bad. And he kind of recapped the whole game for me in about 5 minutes that they were ahead, what, like 29 or something like that for most of the game.
0: Oh, yeah.
7: And then I watched. I did. When I got back here, I watched the end with that last shot from the Knicks. And, yeah, depressing stuff because now they pretty much have to, what, win every game they play after this? Is that how it works?
0: Oh, yeah,
7: I'm not a basketball
0: expert. No, we got to go. And we got to go. We got to win it. We got to go.
7: Yeah.
0: I mean, we can't. I'm not talking about the show. We got a few more minutes before break.
7: No, you're fine, dude. They have to They have to win every game from here on out, right?
0: Yeah. Saturday night is the next one here at the Frost Bank Center. It's I guess you'd say it's not unheard of. Anything can happen. That's why we played a game. But, man, it's very rare. In fact, I was looking to find a team that has come back from being this far down, and I can't find one. So, I don't know. We'll see. I'm not out yet.
8: Guys.
0: Wait a minute. Go ahead, Jimmy.
8: Come on, guys. I told y'all before the series started the Knicks were going to win. I picked them to win before the Western Conference Finals was over.
0: But you you did it to curse the Knicks. That's why you said you did it.
8: No, well, that was an offset.
0: Jinxing.
8: That was an offset of the deal, but I did believe our coach is too young. Our players are too young, and it's showing, and everybody, it's obvious to see. So just take this loss, guys.
0: I told somebody this morning, I was texting, I said they're not ready for prime time, and they're not.
7: I'm not a basketball expert, so what are the kind of the young guy things that they're doing?
8: Mental.
7: That
8: it's mental.
7: Their psychology, they get rattled. Is that what you mean? Because my wife said that.
8: Rattled, not prepared for it, like Trey said, prime time. But this loss, this is the biggest basketball stadium they're going to play in for the rest of their career if they're in the finals. So
7: right.
8: They're going to learn it's a butt whooping, and nobody's going to forget this.
7: Wow.
0: And Mitch needs to take this on his shoulders. I know the players play the game, but Mitch needs to take this on his shoulders because you got to be prepared to be able to come back and stay on top. And once you get that lead, you've got to, like Chuck was saying, those two know more about basketball in a million years than any of us will know, right?
7: Right.
0: And Chuck was right. Some of the most dumbass plays and coaching that he had ever seen. And Shaq was a little more metered in what he said. He said, yeah, congratulations, the Knicks coming back. But, yeah, it was a horrible second half performance by the Spurs. Even our sports guys, they were at sports bars everywhere. I think Joe's in Mexico at a sports bar, and Jason was another one. They are swigging beers and whatever because right. They're like, oh, I've never seen anything this horrendous, this kind of, you know, collapse. And that's what it was. It was a collapse. And listen, I'm used to this because I used to watch the Dallas Cowboys a lot. And so...
7: I used to watch their team lose. Huh?
0: Yeah. The Spurs didn't get no cherry with me last night. I'm used to this kind of action.
7: Look, not being, you know, a basketball guy in general, I love the Spurs. I love the spirit. It's been a lot of fun. All right. I look at it this, hey, they got there. You know, they went to the show. They're there. I'm not counting them out yet. Well, you know, it's been a lot of fun, and I, apparently, you know, I know the game sucked royally last night.
0: Let's talk about that for a second.
7: I think I heard my wife screaming in my unconsciousness.
0: Okay. Let's talk about this because this is an important part of this. Jimmy mentioned a second ago how young they are and how young Mitch is, and that's absolutely true. And this is key because when you go, for example, I can speak football much better than basketball. When you go to Super Bowl, as an example, and I've had several friends that played in Super Bowls, that's a totally different environment than the rest of the season. There's right. nothing like going and the whole 2 weeks leading up to the Super Bowl and the media attention, the worldwide media attention, and all your commitments and everything. It's a different beast. It's not like you step on the field at the beginning of a Super Bowl and it's the same game you played 3 weeks ago, 4 weeks ago, or a month ago. It's a totally different game. And the players are different, too. The players, you step it up, and you are faster. When you get on, this is what my friends that played in Super Bowls tell me. The game moves faster. And the players are faster, and they hit harder than they did during the regular season because it's all on the line then. And the right. same thing is true of the NBA Finals. So this is, to your point, Sean, and Jimmy, too, this is a learning experience for them. If they'll take it as such and if the coach will use it as such, every minute that they play right now, and that's why I'm so glad, I really am, that people like David Robinson and Tim Duncan and Manu and the rest of them are still around these guys because right. they can help them understand, you know, help them grow through this.
8: We do have one silver lining about this year's playoff run, and that's the economic impact on the city, which has been estimated at over $440 million since the playoffs started. And right, we can expect this type of economic impact for years to come. So there, that's the only silver lining I have because we look embarrassed as hell on the world stage.
7: Oh, my God.
0: We'll still hold our heads up. Now, I want to play cut number three real quick because one more thing on Charles Barkley yesterday. He was on ESPN daring his network, Fox, to fire him. Please fire me. Or is it ABC? Whichever he's on. Please fire me. Because the other night when Cardi B did the halftime show, he said this.
2: We've been competing with Cardi B here.
3: We lost. Hey, I don't know if those B's. That might be Cardi B's.
0: We lost because those aren't Cardi B's. Those are Cardi D's. And of course, Chuck's just having some fun. He's going, I wish they would fire me because I got 6 more years on my contract. They can pay me for the 6 years to do nothing. All right, we'll take a quick break. We are Wearing Rhyma, KTSA. Thursday, June 11th, party of the most excited day with a high near 93, 79 now. Let's pick up the momentum, KTSA.
5: Good morning, 1604 eastbound, Stono Parkway to 281. That road, we're in the clearing stages. Now, we're still set up eastbound 1604 from Lookout over to 35, and that's got traffic stop from Nacogdoches. They're still forcing traffic onto the frontage road. It's going to set you back about 25 minutes. On 35 southbound Randolph to 410, that roadwork has the roadway reduced to one lane, 6 8-minute travel time. Slow from Judson Road. Looks like just that left lane open. I'm Debbie Alcacer, KTSA, Time Saver Traffic.
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0: Thanks to Christian Blood. He just sent me a note. The 2016 Cleveland Cavaliers are the only team to overcome a 3-1 deficit in the NBA Finals, and I'm guessing that's because of Commie LeBron James when he was there maybe one of those times. I don't know. Anyway.
7: Commie LeBron.
0: That's it. Commie LeBron. That's him. 621, we are... Well, yeah, he backs China. He loves China. 621, right. We're Warren Rima, KTSA.
7: Well, we had a lot of action in Iran yesterday, and I spent most of my afternoon or evening watching that stuff. I was watching Trey Yingst reporting live. We were hammering the Iranians in what are called self-defense operations. They claim that they attacked one of our ships, and CENTCOM is saying that didn't actually happen. The reporting is that the campaign on our side, I mean, it's a very odd ceasefire, right? But the campaign on our side, and the Israelis are not involved in this, apparently, according to Trump, whatever constitutes Iranian leadership at this point, called Trump directly. And basically was saying, oh, we're going to make a deal, going to make a deal. And Trey Yingst reported this. I saw it when he said it live for the first time. That the president said to him directly that if we don't have a deal very soon, tomorrow night, meaning tonight now, I'm going to bomb the S out of them. Again, we've sort of heard this stuff before. I don't know, you know, obviously we can't possibly know if that's actually going to happen or what if there is a deal that we're actually close to. But it certainly seems like things are amping up. The Iranian ports are still blocked, as Trey Yingst was pointing out, and several other folks that I was listening to. You know, they're being strangled economically. Trump has said in just the past few days that if he's got to go after infrastructure, start hitting power plants, and really, you know, go full on, that he's prepared to do that. I

0: again, it's impossible to actually determine if that's going to happen because, as you and I say all the time, we've been to this movie before, right? We've heard all of this stuff before, but I don't know. This is like the worst thing to go on the air with, but my gut says maybe it is a little different this time. Maybe we are going to see something happen within the next 24 hours. I don't know. But that's what was going on yesterday. And it's, you know, for a ceasefire, again, I keep saying this, it ain't very ceasefire-y in that sense. I don't know how you're feeling about it, but the president did say he's going to start bombing the ass out of them tonight if there's not a deal.
1: Well, he also said he got 22 oil tankers through Hormuz without Iran knowing about it. They turned the lights off and got through there about 2 million barrels a day, and that's why we've been under $100 per barrel in the United States for the price of oil, which is true. Otherwise, it would be around 120, 125.
0: Right.
1: He's been able to hold that down, and that's 22 of them that he's gotten through there. Iran said the fighting could spread and that the U.S. casualties are much higher than what we're being told. Listen, first of all, I don't believe anything Iran says. They are rank liars. So I don't believe that our casualties are much higher. But, and not just because I don't believe Iran, but we would know that. There is no way that our media, who hates Donald Trump, would not be putting the families of service members supposedly. And what's on the internet, Sean, is crazy. The podcast guys are talking about how thousands of Americans have been killed in this. Thousands have died since we began this. And I'm saying, no, those families know if their loved one's dead or not, and those families would be on ABC every 5 seconds and screaming about it. ABC would be screaming about it, too, and so would Tapper. So I don't believe that.
0: Right.
1: As far as bombing them, I go back to what I've been saying for a month now. Iran is stringing us along, as they have always done. The radical clerics will not make a deal. The only deal they'll make is when they have a nuke and they blow you up so that they can bring the Mahdi onto the world stage, and then they're heroes with Allah and all the other stuff. That's their thing. That's what they're about. They're not rational human beings that will sit down and go, yes, we want to make a deal. That's not who you're dealing with here.
0: Well, yeah, I mean, I've been saying that for a long time, that they're religious zealots, and you know, it's all or nothing for a crowd like that, and how do you sit across the table from them? Again, it's really Trump's move as far as what he's going to do. There was a military guy I was looking at on Fox yesterday who was saying just that, that we're at the point where you got to go all in and just, you know, bring the full hammer down on them, or this is just going to continue. I think even Trump said again yesterday at some point that they were trying to string us along. He might have used those exact words.
1: Tapping.
0: So, what's that?
1: Tapping.
0: Tapping us along. Okay. So, same thing. I mean, you can't keep going on like this where they are allowed to tap us along or string us along or whatever. So, maybe he does, maybe he doesn't. But I think the next few days are going to be significant. Because, again, we've been to this movie before. This is where we end up time and time again. I know it's only been a few months, but still, you know, you're going to start losing MAGA support. You're already losing MAGA support on this. People don't like war. He's got to be decisive. Now, again, disclaimer, we don't know exactly what's going on behind the scenes. You and I always say that. We really don't. And Trump is a very clever fellow. So I'm hoping that there's something behind the scenes that maybe we're not aware of, but certainly there was a lot of activity yesterday. No one can really deny that.
1: Well, like I said yesterday, he's going to start losing support in the House and the Senate. The people, the Democrats are going to continue to bring these resolutions to stop this, and he's going to start losing Republican support, and eventually the tide is going to turn. It's real close as it is, and more Republicans are going to vote with the Democrats to end all this if he doesn't act decisively and end it himself, number one. And number two, when Harry Truman grew a pair and did what he did, a lot of people were very upset about it, but it did two things. It ended a horrific war that was going to go on forever, and number two, it showed the rest of the world, don't mess with us, and nobody did for the longest time. We're in a position right now that if Iran continues to string us along the way that they're doing, and we continue to seem impotent about stopping them from doing it, we're going to be tested by the rest of the world, because they're watching this, and they're watching American strength and power, and if we don't don't show and demonstrate that strength and power and overcome these guys, we'll be tested. And the shame of it is, Sean, we aren't isolated anymore. We were protected by oceans before, and we're not. So we could have a challenge right here on our homeland. We'll take a quick break. More Ware and Rima coming up. 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
13: We could be on the verge of the final chapter of the war between the U.S. and Iran. That is, if a peace deal isn't reached today. KTSA is watching the story. There's a lawsuit filed to stop a UFC event at the White House. But is it really going to matter? And the Spurs now on the brink of elimination after blowing a 29-point lead last night, Game 5 of the NBA Finals. We've got the details coming up at 7 o'clock. KTSA News Time 6:33.
4: Good morning. Looks like we've just cleared more road work. This report sponsored by Mothers Against Drunk Driving. They just picked up those cones at 1604 eastbound. Look out to 35, now open. In the clearing stages, 35 southbound Randolph to 410. Road work continues southbound 35 Evans on down to Olympia Parkway. Roadway reduced to one lane. That's going to set you back about 25 minutes. 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I'm Debbie Alcacer, KTSA, Time Saver Traffic.
5: A quiet day with a mix of sun and clouds, hot and humid, the high 92. Breezy this evening to stir up that humid air. Otherwise, the low down to 77 along the Riverwalk and 73 in Hill Country. Partly sunny, humid, and afternoon thunderstorm in spots Friday, the high 91. I'm meteorologist Jason Catarina with your KTSA Stevens Roofing AccuWeather forecast.
13: Partly cloudy, 78 degrees right now. San Antonio's severe weather station. I'm Christian Blood. Stay connected. 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
1: All right. We are where Rima 634, 550 KTSA, FM 1071. We glad Austin dead. We glad Austin dead. Tell you what I want to do. Let me go to cut number 7. And this is when the Metcalf family walked out of the courtroom and they were met by a bunch of evil, demon-possessed people. Listen to this.
9: They are leaving right now. Here they are.
1: That's enough. Let's go to cut number 6 next. They were screaming for the death of Austin's brother, Austin's twin brother. You are dead too, MF-er. You are dead too, MF-er. These are the people that have been, quote, supporting Carmelo Anthony. They have started a petition to arrest his twin brother. And let's see here. Blacks are fed up for assaulting Carmelo. In other words, their whole thing, and that was in the petition that they have filed, that Carmelo was the victim here. Taking a knife and plunging it into the heart of a guy, you don't go from a verbal confrontation or even a shove to stabbing somebody to death, which is exactly what Carmelo did. His parents spoke for the first time, and they said this is all about race. This is race, race, race, race, race. The reason they put him away is about race. Well, we all know the facts. If you were to change, leave everything the same, and just flip the races around, and you have a white guy stab a black guy, you know what would be happening. Our cities would be burning, and they would be screaming if he got only 35 years. You know that to be true because we've seen that movie before. Now let's listen to Jasmine Crockett and her dumminess yesterday.
0: Yeah, God, yeah.
14: Rep Crockett, you might have seen that Carmelo Anthony was sentenced to 35 years. I want to get your reaction to the trial and the verdict.
15: My heart breaks. For so many reasons. And so I was just speaking to a student that is shadowing me who wants to be a public defender. And so it takes me back to what actually made me decide to get into this legislative work in the first place, because I know that our systems are broken. And what we saw with that verdict is the evidence of a broken system. Now listen, from everything that I understand, which I wasn't at the trial because obviously I got a day job, but it's my understanding that Carmelo ended up stabbing, puncturing, I don't know what this tool was that they talk about, knife, or some refer to it as a tool. He ended up hitting Austin one time, and it was about where he hit him. One time, 2 inches, This wasn't someone who said, hey, let me stab you 5, 6, 7 times. And so when you're looking at the punishment range, there's a reason in Texas that it goes from 5 to 99 or life, because you are looking at how intentional, like how bad was this? 35 years for a kid who had decided to go at, under a tent that was not his team's tent as it was
1: okay,
15: raining.
1: Okay, that's enough dumbassery, Jimmy. By the way, I sent you a note about queuing that up. So she's saying a couple of things. Yesterday I played the sound of her saying, number one, that didn't look like a real knife. That was all fold up, which it was, and it didn't look like a knife that would have hurt anybody, and because it wouldn't have hurt anybody, it didn't look like a deadly weapon. That was yesterday, and I played the sound. It's on my X account. Well, the fact of the matter is, you dummy, it is a deadly weapon because the dude's dead from it. That makes it a deadly weapon. So number two is, he only stabbed him once. So what's the problem? He only got him one time. He wasn't there like continually, and she made the motion with her hand, continually stabbing him over and over again. It was only one time. So what's the problem? There's no big deal. He killed a human being for a verbal confrontation at a high school. That's the big deal. And again, Jazzy, just flip the races, and I know exactly what you would be saying. I know exactly what the Black Panthers would be saying. I know exactly what the Black Caucus in the House of Representatives and the Senate would be saying. Knock it off. Quit trying to start a racial war. At this point, these people who are trying to start a racial war are no different than Charlie Manson when he was trying to start. The only difference was he told people to go kill people. That's the only difference. He was trying to start a racial war, too, and these people are doing the same thing, Sean Reimer.
0: Oh, I agree, and a couple of observations. First off, wow, that's a completely different Jasmine Crockett talking there than the one that was going off in the hearings for the Southern Poverty Law Center. Wow, she really does change up that accent depending on what her situation is. And secondly, okay, you can kill somebody with a nail file. You know what I mean? If it's got a blade, you can kill somebody. We saw the knife pictures of that were released yesterday. First off, on the racial component, you're right. If the skin pigments were reversed and Carmelo Anthony was white and Austin Metcalf was black, completely different story. There'd be rioting in the streets, okay? Secondly, if they were both black, you wouldn't hear about this story at all. You wouldn't even know this ever happened if they were both black. Thirdly, on the knife, and I had this question yesterday. I didn't really kind of vocalize it or verbalize it correctly as far as getting out my thoughts, because he had a bag. He had this knife in the bag. Now, that's obviously a fold-out knife. Now, I can't tell. It's a knife you can buy for $13 at Walmart. I can't tell, and I'm not a knife expert, if that's the kind of a knife where you push a button and that, you know, that it blade is. Comes out. Is that what it is? So he could just, when he pulled it out, because my original question was, if it was a fold-out knife, well, he must have had the blade already folded out in the bag, which meant he was ready for something. But it's kind of a knife, I guess, where you push a button and the knife comes out. It doesn't really matter what kind of knife it is. It did the job. Okay, anybody stabs somebody in the heart, I don't care. I mean, she's giving this estimation that how many times you stab a person, it determines whether or not you murdered them in a sense. And that doesn't make any logical sense whatsoever. He stabbed him in the heart. He could have just walked away. He'd been asked over a dozen times to leave this tent. There was absolutely no reason for this to happen. And yet it did. Because why? He pulled a knife out and stabbed that young man in the heart. And he got this changed. They had to pull down the GoFundMe because it's not legal to try to raise money for a violent crime. So they went on change.org, as you mentioned, and they want Hunter Metcalf arrested for contributing to his own brother's death. Couple that with the people screaming at somebody's parents who are dead, who lost their kid. You know, I'm glad he's dead, I'm glad he's dead, is about the most evil behavior I've ever observed in recent memory. And we see a lot every single day. That was cold, man.
1: I don't know if I'm a knife expert. I have knives, and I use knives, and I wear knives, and I have knives in my pocket, and all those kind of things. And this is a knife that has it's got a little mechanism on the side. You just punch it, and the knife unfolds.
0: Okay.
1: And once it unfolds, it locks in place. So once it, because they were, she was also trying to say, well, the knife would have folded up. No, it locks, the blade locks in place, and then you have to do a certain, you have to move it a certain way, a certain angle to fold it back up. Some guys can do it with one hand. I have to use two to fold these things up. But anyway, it doesn't matter. It really doesn't matter. Your nail file thing is great. I've always said that about a pencil. I could take a pencil and kill you. That's not the point. The boy is dead because this guy broke the law. He is a murderer. I don't care what she thinks about that. He's a murderer. The point is, she and the Black Panthers and her his parents and everybody else that are involved in this, they're trying to start a racial riot. And you know what? I got no tolerance for that anymore, Sean. I'm done with all of that. When they flip this around, I know exactly what they would be saying about this. They would be all about, you just put Metcalf as the one who stabbed Carmelo, and you know exactly what would be happening in the streets of America on the Jake Tapper Show, on ABC, and everywhere else.
0: Well,
1: I'm fed up with this whole thing, this whole let's start a race war. Forget about skin color, guys. Take the skin color out of it. You're right. If it was black on black, just like Chicago every day, you never hear about it. This is stupid. It's ridiculous.
0: Well, it is, and it's the idea that anytime a black person attacks a white person, they're innocent and they're being railroaded by the justice system. You got this young kid in Philadelphia, a 21-year-old kid, who, and the suspect is described as a, there's two, but one, the person who shot him was described as a thin black person, thin black man.
1: Yep.
0: And stole his phone, allegedly. He allegedly ran after them. Allegedly, the black suspect turns, fires a weapon, and kills that young man. Okay, anything, if they catch this guy, it's going to be the same narrative that you're seeing here. That, no, he was protecting himself, this guy was running after him. Again, it's the idea that any time a black person harms or kills a white person, okay, there is a racial injustice that takes place. And it's getting, I keep using the word feral, but when you're screaming at somebody's parents who just lost a kid, I'm glad he's dead, okay, that's feral behavior. That's, yeah,
1: well,
0: to use your word, that's beastly.
1: Uh-huh. Yeah, it is beastly. It's demonic. And so, anyway, I just look at all this that they're trying to stoke up, whether it's Jasmine Crockett or whether it's these people there. And I'm just done with it. I talk about, you know, bricks and bars and locking people behind bricks and bars so the rest of us can live in an ordered society. And at the nut of it all, that's exactly what it is to them. They want disorder in society because disorder will bring a collapse of the society. And I, for one, am not going to sit here as long as I have a voice and allow them to continue to stoke the anger and the division that's causing a collapse of our society. And they're using these instances. I'll give you one more that I've brought up about 20 times this week because it's contemporary to this. McDonald's worker, 20-year-old white guy in the office getting papers ready to the start of the day at McDonald's, and another black worker walks in with boiling hot oil from the, I guess, the French fry machine and pours it all over the white guy.
0: Yeah.
1: Unprovoked. There was no fight. There was nothing going on. All the witnesses and all the employees, they all said, no, there was no problem. They weren't fighting or anything. The guy just did it because he just did it because he did. And you don't see that on the media. You don't hear that on the media. You got a 20-year-old who is irrevocably and forever harmed because he's been burned terribly by hot oil at the hands of a black guy, and nobody's saying anything about it. So that's the true injustice of today's media, Sean. That's the real one.
0: Very briefly, I know we got to break, but you know, when you demonize white people for over a decade with the idea that you
1: Correct.
0: Are racist just because you're white, you are genetically
1: Correct.
0: Racist, what you're saying is all white people deserve everything they get, so have at
1: Correct.
0: It. That's exactly
1: That's right.
0: what's going on.
1: That's right. We are wearing Ryman. Let me tell you about Texas Rhino Shield. The great guys over at Texas Rhino Shield and can really do a great job beautifying and protecting your home, no matter what condition your home is in right now. Okay, I want to tell you that they'll come out. Anthony's a great guy. He'll take all the time in the world. In fact, the first day he came out to the warehouse, he was there for about 3 hours. I think it was more than 3 hours because he took his time. He measured everything, and he walked around by himself, and then we met with him a few times, and then he did some more measuring, and I said, well, what about this, and can we add that, and can we do this? And he, oh, man, it was great. And then they came out and they bathed the whole house outside. And I mean, it was amazing. 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Your AccuWeather forecast, partly to mostly sunny today with a high about 93. 79 now, KTSA.
4: Good morning. Mostly road work to get in your way. This report sponsored by Straight Talk Wireless on 35 southbound Evans as you make your way on down to Olympia Parkway. It's got the roadway reduced to one lane, just that left lane open. Start moving over. It's about a 15-17 minute delay. Slow from Fisher. Northbound 35 walls them up to 410, 10, 12 minutes. Stop and go from Riddiman. And more road work at 35 northbound 410 to Wigner. A bit slow from Walsham. 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
0: You know, Graham Plattner, I think we're learning more and more about, in a sense, what a contrivance he is on many different levels, apart from his very real, crappy behavior. And one of the things that he likes to say about himself, and obviously the Democrats have a masculinity problem, right? So that's one of the reasons they went with a guy like Graham Plattner. They wanted to kind of tough guy up the Democrats.

0: I don't believe it's working. I think it's kind of going in the opposite direction, but he's doing well. But one of the things he likes to claim about himself is he's an oyster farmer, you know, and he's a hardened waterman. And I've actually known quite a few actual watermen in my life. Lived on Chesapeake Bay for many, many years. And there was a story that came out Sunday. Happened on Sunday. I didn't see it till yesterday. Okay, but here's what an actual waterman is like. If you want to know how tough these people are, because they are some of the hardest working individuals in the world. They really, truly are. On Sunday, you had a guy fishing off of Nantucket. Okay, he's a fisherman. And he lands a very large fish, and it takes him about 40 minutes to get this thing into the shallows. And as it approaches, as he gets it closer, he realizes it's a young great white shark. Okay, it's an 8-foot, 300-pound great white shark, which you can't harvest. You can't fish for great white. You have to let them go. There's video out there. It's just amazing to watch. My man goes into the water. He grabs this thing by the tail. He drags it back towards the shore. Again, we're talking about a great white. It's not a full-size great white. It's not an adult great white. But a great white it is. He gets on this thing's back. Somebody hands him some pliers because his hook is stuck in the fish's mouth. And he manages to get the hook free, and then he's on the back of this thing, then he takes it by the tail and drags it back out to freedom so it can swim away. And just as somebody who grew up on the bay and you know, people who, you know a lot of people like that, that was incredibly badass to watch a guy. Because the thing about a shark's skin also is if you go in the wrong direction on a shark's skin, it's not smooth. It's actually quite spiny. They actually have skin like razor blades. It just depends on which direction you're handling them from. You go in the wrong direction and you just ran across a bunch of razor blades. So I just thought it was a badass move, and I don't know if the guy who pulled the great white out of the water, got the hook out of its mouth in Nantucket, is a professional fisherman or not, but people who live off the water genuinely are like Quint in the movie Jaws. They tend to be very hard-bitten, very tough, very hard-working guys. And just to remind you that Graham Plattner, as a quote-unquote oyster farmer, only has one customer, which is his mom, who owns some kind of restaurant, and she's the one who buys his oysters. People who actually have to make their living off the water, okay, they don't work all year round. They work seasonally, obviously. But during the season, they have to sell every single thing they bring in to basically earn a profit, because it also costs a fair amount of money to be a waterman, especially if you've got a rig and oyster farmers and crabbers. They got baskets. They got all kinds of things that cost money. They're very tough people in reality. I don't really get that sense from a guy like Graham Plattner, who likes to brag about it. But, you know, this was an impressive move by this guy with this great white shark. I don't know if you saw the video, but...
1: Oh, I did.
0: It was amazing to watch, man. That guy's got some cojones, dude. I mean, wow.
1: And then he made sure, because you're right, he drug him back in the water and made sure he stayed in the water with the shark until the shark was able to swim away. You know, it's not like he jumped out of the water.
0: How many people do that? Right.
1: You know, no. I mean? Zero. Zero.
0: Because sharks sharks have one purpose in life. They've barely evolved over millions of years because biologically they're perfect. They swim and they eat. That's all they do, baby, is they swim and they eat. Well, and they'll eat you if you are in their house, as you like to say. But this guy didn't care. I'm going to get that hook out of it. I'm going to get that hook out of that fish's mouth, Chief Brody. And that's what he did, man. Badass.
1: It really was, and to watch that and see, you know, just how he was able to do that, I was amazed by that. Well, the Democrats, they got their new marching orders on Plattner yesterday as well, and it's not to say, just don't say the name and you won't be it'll go away. It's kind of like a kid who would close his eyes, and if I close my eyes, you can't see me. Now right. they're saying, I support the nominee. Well, it won't say Plattner. And they asked them to say it, and they just say, we support the nominee. Well, first of all, he's a Nazi.

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6: It's 7 o'clock, KTSA San Antonio. I'm Christian Blood. A historic loss for the Spurs last night in the NBA Finals. Rob Thompson's got all the details for you coming up in KTSA Sports. First up, the U.S. military pounding Iran, and the attack might not stop until a peace agreement is made.
7: In a new wave of fighting, despite the ceasefire, the U.S. military unleashing attacks on Iran.
8: We're going to be attacking them very hard.
7: The president making it clear the attacks will continue with the goal of forcing Iran to negotiate a deal. Iran now responding to the latest U.S. attacks. Iran's Revolutionary Guard also claiming to have completely closed the Strait of Hormuz due to, quote, insecurity in the region. That's a claim the U.S. denies.
6: It's correspondent Alex Stone. Get the latest on that developing story on the front page at KTSA.com. UFC Freedom 250 in D.C. is still set to go, even though there's a lawsuit now filed to stop it. And now the White House is responding.
9: They used this filing to attack the plaintiffs as, quote, two people who believe they have superior taste and want to spoil the event for everyone else. Their response is that this was a last-minute effort to try and get a judge to unlawfully interfere with this event. And they say that the plaintiffs essentially have no standing. They say that they are basically bystanders who are just upset about this event.
6: That's correspondent Alex Mallon. Governor Abbott wants state energy regulators to protect taxpayers from the rising cost of data centers across the state of Texas.
10: Experts say AI research isn't going away, so we have to find ways to learn to live with these warehouses full of computers.
11: Everything from shopping online to your Twitter feed, all of that is AI powered.
10: That is Chris Johnson with the American Energy Leadership Institute. The governor wants to require data center owners to fully fund the cost of the electric infrastructure needed to serve their operation. It's a way, he says, to prevent those costs from being passed on to residential ratepayers. John Cruz, KTSA News.
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12: In the NBA, the San Antonio Spurs fell last night 107-106 in what will be remembered as the worst playoff loss in NBA history. With 9:27 to go, the Spurs had an 81-52 lead. The following 21 minutes, they gave up 55 points, finalized by a tip from OG Anunoby with just a little over a second to go to lose. The Spurs limp home to take on the Knicks on Saturday in the Frost. In Major League Baseball, the Texas Rangers won last night, taking down the Kansas City Royals 6-4. Jacob Junis taking the win. I'm Rob Thompson for 94.1 San Antonio Sports Talk.
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6: Good morning. We still have this road work on 35 that's causing delays. Southbound Evans on down to Olympia Parkway. Roadway reduced to one lane. That's a 10-minute delay. Slow from FM 1103. 35 northbound Walsham to 410. Your stop and go from Riddiman. And 35 northbound 410 to Wiedner. It's slow from Walsham. Now, if you guys see something we're not talking about, give us a call on the traffic tip line, 210-785-3601. I'm Debbie Alcacer, KTSA. Time Saver Traffic.
7: More of the air you can wear today. It'll be hot and humid, but a mix of sun and clouds. The high of 92. Breezy this evening, otherwise humid. The low just 77 along the Riverwalk and 73 in Hill Country. Partly sunny, hot and humid with an afternoon thunderstorm Friday. The high 91. I'm meteorologist Jason Caterina with your KTSA Stevens Roofing AccuWeather Forecast.
0: 77 degrees under cloudy skies at San Antonio's Severe Weather Station. I'm Christian Blood. 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
10: Mr. Rima?
11: Yes?
10: It was a bad night last night for Spurs.
11: Apparently, yeah.
10: Yeah, I don't think you can put it any other way. The Tallarico touch that the Houston Chronicle said was propelling the Spurs to victory. The Tallarico touch. collapsed. I can't wait to hear their follow-up on this and how they're going to now talk about the fact that the Spurs had the worst collapse in NBA history last night. Where's the Tallarico touch? Maybe he touched him in the wrong place. I don't know.
11: This whole thing of, because touched him in the wrong place.
10: I don't know.
11: Show us where he touched him. I mean, it's absurdist. It really is. Because, what are they going to say now? Well, I guess maybe that Tallarico touch didn't work out so well, huh? Maybe it's the Tallarico curse. It's like they were saying Donald Trump, brought bad mojo to the Knicks the other night, but he actually brought them the biggest audience that they've had since 1998. It's a ridiculous claim either way. Whomever they're talking about, it's stupid.
10: Yeah, that's what I was telling you last hour, that Trump brought the everybody to the TV the other night. Now, Tallarico, with the Tallarico touch, according to the Chronicle, and the Express and the Chronicle are the same. They're owned by the same people,
11: right?
10: And they share a story, so Express had it too. They, at the same moment, they were talking about the Cruz curse and how Ted Cruz, because he supports the Houston Rockets, that's why the Rockets don't win, because he's got the Cruz curse. If he'll stop supporting them, maybe the Rockets will do okay. But the Tallarico touch is responsible for the Spurs doing as well as they are doing right now. So I'll wait for the follow-up and see how they handle that, knowing that this was the worst fall apart, 29 points in NBA history, 107-106. And as Jimmy said in the last hour, they're just young, man. They're young. Mitch is young. They're not ready for this. And it was really bad. It was as bad as it gets in the last last half of last night's game. It doesn't get any worse than that. That's as bad as it gets.
11: Again, and I'm not as invested in basketball purely as a lot of people are. Because I keep trying to find the silver lining. It's like, well, they still got there. You know what I mean? They still got there.
10: Sure.
11: That coach got them there. You know, they had a horrible night last night. But, you know, and however it goes for the rest of it, and I know you were talking about the stats and, you know, the odds are against them at this point. It's still been a hell of a ride and still been lots of fun.
10: Sure.
11: And they are young, which means, you know, they have time to get some wisdom under their belts, and as you said, I think you said last hour, this is a learning experience, baby.
10: Yeah. Well, so. What I said was, look, and I know several guys who have played in the Super Bowl. I don't know that many NBA guys, but Super Bowl FBI, NFL players, and they all say that going into the Super Bowl is different than any other experience you've ever had. And you have 2 weeks of media buildup and all the commitments that you got, and sponsor commitments and everything you have to do for 2 weeks. And then even when you get to the game moves faster. The guys hit harder because it is everything. It's what they've always played for since they were little boys. Well, this is the same thing. So the game's faster and it changes and there's more to it and it's more intense when you're out on the court, from what I understand. So this is a great opportunity for these guys to learn because they are young, and Mitch Johnson is young, and Sean. They have David Robinson, Tim Duncan, Manu Ginobili, the greatest of the greatest around them to help them learn from this. I just think that we're at the beginning of something that could be really powerful, potential to be a, I won't say dynasty, but I'm just saying we're at the ground level of something that could be really powerful because of those three that I just mentioned. Robinson, Duncan, Manu, those guys kind of walking these guys through where they are now. They got all the potential in the world if they'll listen.
11: Well, and you know, that's kind of what I'm thinking. It's like people are saying, well, they're so young. And I'm like, yeah, they're so young.
10: Uh-huh.
11: You know,
10: exactly.
11: Which means they
10: that's
11: have plenty
10: advantage.
11: Of time. They have plenty of time to learn. You know, Tim Duncan was once very young, okay? And they uh-huh. all were very young at one point when they started playing. So I'm still having a great time with it. Again, seeing the spirit return to this town, however this plays out, was more than worth it, because you and I know, and a lot of people agree, that things got pretty dark there for a while, and nobody really cared about the Spurs. Pop was going off in the politics thing. That turned a lot of people off, and it just wasn't fun. And all those guys you mentioned retired and got out of the game, and just seeing this resurgence of Spurs love and spirit in the town again, to me, it makes the whole thing worth it, no matter how this how they end up doing at the end of the day.
10: Well, and one final thing about Tim Duncan.
11: And
10: sorry. One final thing about the Tim Duncan and the legacy of those guys before we move on. I got a couple of other things to hit here. Michael Jordan, unquestionably, inarguably, the most important impact player ever in the NBA. Michael Jordan gives that honor to Tim Duncan, actually. Michael Jordan
11: wow.
10: himself, and I've got it out there on the internet, but Michael Jordan saying, no, the guy with the greatest impact in the history of the NBA is Tim Duncan, because Tim would listen to Pop, and then he went out there and he did it. Whatever Pop
11: right.
10: said to do, Tim just did. There was no arguing. He focused in. He'd look at Pop, and whatever Pop told him, man, that's what he did on the court, and that's how the Spurs won five, was Tim focusing in and just staying there and doing being the mainstay. And so
11: right.
10: my point is, he's got an opportunity to communicate, Tim does, he's got an opportunity to communicate that to these guys, and there's no ending as to what they can do. Okay, let's move on. Trump ordered the Save America Act to be inserted into the Pentagon bill now, and all you got to have with that is the reconciliation bill. It's the Pentagon reconciliation. You just got to have 50 votes in J.D. Vance. He said, no games and no delays, because the Republicans have been playing games with us. The Democrats hate it. The Democrats are trying to crap can it all around. And several Democrats who have the R behind their name voted against it last week. Well, it's very rare, almost to the point of an impossibility, Sean, that you will find anybody to vote against defense spending. Because if anything were to happen to the country, that's around your neck. Yeah. That you voted against our defense and against defense spending. So if you insert it into the defense spending, into the Pentagon bill and the reconciliation there, it's for sure to pass because it's not going to be peeled away. Now, the other question is, will the parliamentarian, who Trump also told John Thune to get rid of, will she kick it out? She's an Obama appointee. She's been there since Barack. Will she allow it to be inserted into the Pentagon bill, or will she separate it out? I don't know the answer. We have no clue as to what's going to happen. But Trump has yesterday he laid down the markers on this and said, put it in the Pentagon bill. Let's go. Quit playing around.
11: Well, yeah, you know, and I think what we've just seen take place in California, and actually what's ongoing in California, very few people are on the fence about the Save America Act. Most people want it. Most people, a lot of Democrats believe, yeah, I want my elections to be fair. I want them to be legal. But if you're still on the fence for whatever bizarre reasons, what you just saw happen to Spencer Pratt should open your eyes a little. Okay, because they just did the same damn thing. That's how you do it. That's why you need a Save America Act. Because they cheat elections. They cheat. They completely cut that guy out. That guy, did, as far as we could tell, just like with Trump in 2020, he didn't get any additional votes as these additional ballots were coming in after Election Day. And which, again, I'm repeating myself, but it's an important fact. It's statistically impossible that one guy doesn't get any votes as you're counting these things, and the other guy does, especially in these counties where, you know, they're falling behind, and all of a sudden, magically, they come up with all these ballots. So most people want this. The only people who fight this and who don't want this, very obviously, are people who wish to cheat elections. And once you allow for elections to be cheated in America, America ceases to exist. The very same people who routinely fight against the Save America Act and say, oh, it's about voter suppression, it's about keeping black people away from voting, or whatever the hell, okay, are the very same people who can't shut up about how Donald Trump and MAGA and Republicans are destroying democracy. But if you're against the Save America Act, you're pretty much against our democratic process in this country. And that's exactly what it is. So it'll be interesting to see what happens, but we desperately need it. Again, if you had any doubts at all, and I can't, the people who are still out there running their mouths about how, oh, there's no voter fraud in America. How many people they find on the voter rolls in New Jersey just this past week who are ineligible to vote if they freaking exist at all? It's like hundreds. I mean, this is going on across the country, and especially in these blue states and these blue districts. And, yeah, profoundly so in California, obviously. So I hope it works. I hope we see this attached to the Pentagon reconciliation bill. But, you know, I'm kind of like you. I'm not really shocked by anything. Something that seems like it should be a no-brainer, and then it goes completely south. So we'll see what happens next.
10: 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Now, there are three different phases to full mouth dental implants, and each of those phases, when we're talking about River City Oral Surgery, handled by specialists, handled by actual people who have gone to all the training, all the schooling, and all that to become a specialist in their field. 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And your AccuWeather forecast, partly mostly sunny with a high of 93 today. Right now, 79 at KTSA.
6: Good morning. This road work on 35 has been trouble all morning long. Southbound Evans to Olympia Parkway, roadway reduced to one lane. 35 northbound Walsham to 410. That's got you slow from Rittman. And 35 northbound 410 to Wheatner, slow from Walsham. I-10 upper level, westbound North Frio to just past Calabria. This road work has just the left lane open. And on 35, northbound Southwest Military to Highway 90, southwest side of town, that's starting to fill in and slow down a little bit. I'm Debbie Alcacer, KTSA. Time saver traffic.
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10: This is Jack Riccardi celebrating our nation's 250th on News Talk 550 KTSA and FM 1071. And work continues on our 250th party coming up Thursday, July 2nd in the Alamo Lounge at KTSA. More details, just put that down. That's Thursday morning, 7 to 9. Thursday, the 2nd of July, 7 to 9 at KTSA on Eisenhower Road. Big throwdown to celebrate the country. 721, where in Rima, KTSA.
11: That's going to be a lot of fun. Maybe I'll do some dancing that morning, Trey. Maybe I'll do some dancing.
10: Okay.
11: We'll see. And I want to talk about the claw a little later on, and how you had a couple of, not right now, we had a couple of unhappy people in, I assume, Northern Virginia that want it stopped, and it's what a bunch of nonsense. But this story I stumbled across yesterday, I don't believe we've talked about this, and I'm only going from a story from Fox News technology section where they talk about tech stuff and cyber stuff. And we've talked a great deal about how in Europe, you know, Great Britain especially, that, and certainly there are people that want to do it here, people get arrested for Facebook posts, they get arrested for social media stuff. Now, in the UK, it's largely, and even in Scotland and Ireland, it's largely based on race stuff, you know, or if you believe somebody has said something hateful about somebody else, they actually arrest your ass and you go to jail. We have a story out of Trinidad, Texas. I've never been there. I guess the water sucks, and it's something that's been a problem for quite a while. It's discolored. There's crap in it. By that, I mean sediment. Smells funny. So, you know, people don't like the water in Trinidad, Texas. Jennifer Combs is a mom, and she has a Facebook page called Southern Belle Watch Facebook page. I don't believe we've talked about this. I could be wrong. And she lives just outside of that town, and she also has problems with the water. And so on her Facebook page, she started asking folks to kind of document their water issues and any kind of statements or claims that they want to make about the water. And then she would send it to the state via the Facebook page. So a lot of this stuff is posted on the page. And then she sends it, I'm assuming, to whomever their congressperson is, or the state legislature, or city government, whatever, whomever it may be. Well, she got arrested. According to this article, she had some cops show up on her front doorstep and said she was being charged with a felony for false reporting. And she ended up having to spend an entire day in jail. Her husband had to pay about $300 to get her out of jail. She spent about $3,000 on legal fees. It went to a grand jury, and they refused to proceed with it. And so, you know, it's all done. But she did get arrested, and she had never sent any of this stuff, because false reporting, that's if you send it to law enforcement, which she didn't do. Again, I'm just kind of hitting this or seeing this story as of yesterday, but you and I both know, and certainly this isn't about hate crime stuff or whatever, but it is somebody being arrested in this country for something they put on Facebook. And again, as far as the actual reports, then sent, you know, to the state or sent to whomever she did, but she didn't send it to the cops, which makes it a felony. We talked about the Biden era, where you had that weird chick who they were going to have as the social media czar, and who was going to comb through social media for people saying things that they shouldn't be saying, or posting things that they shouldn't be posting. You know, in America, it sounds like such a bizarre concept. But again, just look across the pond. People are getting arrested and doing serious time for what they do on social media, even if it's merely liking something. So I don't know if you can have a direct connection between that sort of thing and what this woman is dealing with, allegedly, according to her, in Fox News, rather. But it is kind of scary, the idea that you could put something on social media that is not a direct threat, that is not an actual violation of any law that we have on the books as of yet, and get arrested for it. It just kind of made me go, that sounds like a really weird situation.
10: Did the story also talk about how she, I think it did, how she was receiving some of the information from the guy that they had actually hired to take in the information whenever somebody would complain, and then he was feeding her the information kind of quietly, and she was the one who was sending it up to the people at the state.
11: It did mention, yes.
10: It kind of had like a, I don't know, a small town backbiting,
11: yes,
10: you know, kind of inside job thing, like somebody was setting her up.
11: It did mention that a lot of this is like small town vitriol, like, you know, mess with the with the boys club, you know, and whatever small town you're in. So yeah, that is a factor. But just the fact, however it came about, that this woman was arrested for stuff she had on social media and was trying to raise awareness about a water problem in that town, I'm sorry. Any time that happens, however that happens, is a little creepy to me. I mean, would you agree or disagree? Yeah.
10: Oh, I totally agree, because there's no such thing as felony false reporting when you're putting it on Facebook and sending it up to the state legislature. And,
11: right.
10: And it, the whole thing started because an elderly woman on fixed income just asked for help buying bottled water. And that's when this other lady got involved and said, hey, what's going on with the water? And she started to put it out there. So, you know, this just sounds to me. Yeah.
11: Cops on the doorstep, man. So, you know, whether it's good old boy stuff or it's, something other, you know, you get into a dangerous place when you start arresting people. Now, I understand, if you post stuff pointing a gun at the camera and saying, I'm going to shoot this person. I get that. Okay, but once it gets into subjective stuff, then you're in really dangerous territory. And she's the first one to say, I never expected to be at the heart of a free speech battle. I was really just trying to bring attention to the crap water we have here in Trinidad, Texas. And yet here she is. So creepy stuff, man. Creepy stuff.
10: I immediately thought of Erin Brockovich and thought, well, she'd be arrested today for what she did back then.
11: Absolutely.
10: We'll take a quick break. 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And all the shops have it, and they don't have it right then, that they can get it for you and make sure that they have it stocked. 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And it doesn't matter if it's just a mechanic that you take your vehicle to or one of these places that does it in a quick, you know, manner, whatever. 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The one that goes inside a crankcase is the best lubricity you can find. 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
11: Hey, it's Sean. Speaking of here in Texas, you know, we're having this big Independence Day celebration of our 250th birthday coming up on the 2nd. We're going to be in the Alamo Lounge. Now, normally, I would have a lot of problems being surrounded by folks, being able to hear what's going on. But thanks to my hearing aids from here in Texas, I've had them for a couple of years now. It filters out a lot of that surface noise so I can hear what's going on around me. That's my issue in crowded places. I went to one of the great audiologists here in Texas a few years ago. I got tested. Didn't take very long, maybe 40 minutes. And she was able to specifically determine my problem and then set me up with some hearing aids, which I control my Bluetooth, by the way, which is also very cool, that I can increase the volume. I can increase the filtration so I can hear what's going on around me when I'm surrounded by a lot of people. So if you want to talk to them and get tested yourself, talk to one of their great audiologists at here in Texas. I love them. Just call them up, 830-360-2000, or look them up online at hearintexas.com. That's HEARNTX.com.
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0: Iran is facing airstrikes from the U.S. as President Trump awaits a peace deal. Two straight days of attacks have wrapped up and more are expected. Carmelo Anthony wants to appeal his murder conviction handed down just 2 days ago, but many are asking why he needs money for an appeals attorney after his family raised hundreds of thousands of dollars after Austin Metcalf was stabbed to death. And Saturday night's Game 5 of the NBA Finals will be do or die for the Spurs in San Antonio. They now trail the New York Knicks after a one-point loss in Game 4 last night. KTSA News Time, 7:33.
6: Good morning. Looks like a new trouble spot on the northeast side. 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Get reports of an accident at the intersection of Austin Highway at Walsum. 410 eastbound Austin Highway, that's road work, just the left lane open. In the clearing stages, 35 southbound Evans to Olympia Parkway. And we still have road work set up 35 northbound 410 to Wheatner. 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I'm Debbie Alcacer, KTSA, Time Saver Traffic.
7: Hot and humid today with a mix of sun and clouds, the high of 92. Breezy this evening, otherwise mostly cloudy, warm and humid, the low just 77 along the Riverwalk and 73 in Hill Country. Partly sunny, humid, a thunderstorm in spots in the afternoon for Friday, the high 91. I'm meteorologist Jason Catarina, but here KTSA Stevens Roofing, AccuWeather Forecast.
0: Partly to mostly cloudy with a temperature of 79 degrees at San Antonio's Severe Weather Station. I'm Christian Blood. Stay connected with News Talk 550 KTSA and FM 1071.
10: And we are wearing Rhyme with KTSA. Yes, it is a crazy morning. Once again, TxDOT got stuff screwed up there on I-35. Debbie's doing a fantastic job telling you all about that. Jimmy, if you don't mind, I'd like to play a little bit of sound in this segment. A couple of things I want to get out there. I'd like to start, if you don't mind, with cut number 9. Sean, you touched on this in the last half hour quite a bit, talking about what was going on with Spencer Pratt and the fact that he didn't have any votes coming in, and how it's just as clear as anything how California has been cheated and the vote that happened in California. We've chronicled that ad infinitum, ad nauseum this week, but we're finding out more and more as to just how they did that. Number one, Benny Johnson put up on his podcast, and I have, by the way, all of this stuff you can find on my X account at Trey Ware Show, because I want everybody to know, I want you to see it for yourself. I don't make up crap. When I tell you something or I play you a piece of sound, it's real, it happened. So here we are with cut number 9, Jimmy, if you don't mind. This is homeless people that were paid by Democrats in Los Angeles to vote for Karen Bass. Listen to some of the homeless people on Skid Row.
21: And then would they come down here and try and pay you to vote?
22: Yes.
21: On a ballot?
22: Yes.
21: Oh, they just, how much they pay you?
22: $5.
21: Oh, and they said, here, come and vote for these candidates?
22: Yes, sir.
21: They told you who to vote for?
22: Yes.
21: So, they told you to vote for Karen Bass or Cynthia Rahman?
1: Karen Bass.
21: Did you vote for Karen Bass?
1: Yeah.
21: For $5?
1: Yeah.
21: Did you vote?
1: Yeah.
21: Oh, you did? For Karen Bass?
1: Yeah.
21: Karen? They told you to vote for Karen?
1: Yeah. They had to sign a little thing.
21: That's, and how much they pay you?
1: It's like $2.
21: $2? Oh, to sign off on a thing to vote for her?
1: Yeah.
21: They'd say, oh, do you want to vote for Karen or Nithya? Or they just really just tell you to vote for Karen, huh?
2: Yeah, they vote her, man. They get you an optionable choice, but they tell you who they want you to vote for.
21: Or they tell you who you want to vote for. It's like, yo, we'll give you $2, and but you got to vote for one of these people.
2: Well, you know, I'm a barter, man, so I got $4.
21: And you're like, yo, give me $4 and I'll do it.
2: Yeah, why not? Sure.
21: And so they do this for everybody out here?
1: Yeah, they come out here all the time.
21: How often do they come down here?
1: Probably like 3 times a week.
21: 3 times a week?
1: Hell
21: to
1: yeah.
21: Get the ballots?
1: Yep.
21: Wow. And so you know other people too that voted too?
2: Actually, anybody's registered? Dog eat dog.
10: So... Thank you, Jimmy. They go down there. Democrats go down there with money in their pockets and ballots as well to the homeless people living on Skid Row in Los Angeles, and they hand them money and say, here's your ballot. Fill it out for Karen Bass. And then the Democrats take that because they allow ballot harvesting. The Democrats then take that ballot and file it. Benny Johnson took his camera to where 26 people were registered to vote, and it was a porta potty in the middle of a field. When they go to these shelters, these homeless shelters where homeless people are registered to vote, they're not actually shelters. They're empty places.
11: Right.
10: So Steve Hilton said last night that he is inviting Spencer Pratt to join his campaign. He would love to have Spencer Pratt's support. He would love to have Spencer Pratt's expertise with the commercials that he did during his campaign. And then he's got some great ideas what to do with homeless people, so he'd like for him to join his administration should he win. What do you think?
11: Well, Trump was talking about this yesterday, and he was talking about Hilton and Pratt. And he said they would have done the same thing to Steve Hilton, but I was making statements about voter fraud. I'd sent out some investigators out there. So the heat was on. This is Trump, what he was saying yesterday. Excuse me. So they, I guess, didn't feel comfortable doing the same thing to Steve Hilton. You know, $2, $3, $4 to a homeless person to sign a ballot. This is what they do. This is how they cheat the election. Again, kind of going back to a rant from earlier in the show, this is why you see so many people against, political people against the Save America Act when it's something that everybody else wants. You would think, well, it is true of the majority of Democrats, okay? You want to be able to believe that your vote counts. And if you have an extreme leftist agenda, or if you're supporting Democrats, okay, a lot of Democrats also want to feel good about those elections. They don't want questions about those elections. That's why they support the Save America Act. But again, the people who are behind the scenes, the dark operators, if you will, they hate free and fair elections. Go all the way back to Obama and Eric Holder when we first started having the voter ID battle. And this contrivance, this really stupid idea that it's somehow oppressive to people of color, specifically black people, to require of them to prove who they are with a photo ID to vote in an American election. What they started seeing is that a lot of black people actually ended up being very offended by that idea. And that's why a lot of them went over to Trump in that last election. So this is how they do it. I mean, it's very... I forget who it was that was talking about this on one of the podcasts or shows. And was a critic of this and said, well, that's how they vote in California. And the reason they vote that way, or they have it set up that way, is because they want to cheat. There's no other explanation. And so if a guy can just show up and start asking homeless people, did you vote? Yes. How'd that go? Dude came up to me and offered me a fiver and wanted me to vote for Karen Bass. Holy crap. Do you really need any more evidence than that? That's there it is. There's the play right in front of you.
10: And it continues. And they want to take that nationwide, and they will if we don't stop it. All right, we'll take a quick break. More Warren Ryman coming up. KTSA. Going to be partying to mostly sunny today with a high here 93 for your high. Right now, 79 at KTSA.
6: 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Austin Highway, Walsum got an accident. 410 eastbound Austin Highway, that's road work, and just that left lane is open. Start moving over. It's about a 10-12 minute delay. It's got you slow from Harry Wurzbach. 35 northbound Walsum to 410. Road work has you a bit slow from Riddiman. 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
10: All right, we're wearing Rhyme KTSA. The president is speaking right now about the bombings and taking Karg Island and what he wants to do in Iran. Here's the latest with the president.
24: Suddenly squeezing them more and more and more until they have no options. One of the hits yesterday, as our audience probably knows, is on a water facility. They were already running out of water. So if you can continue to blockade and now you're taking down their eyes and ears, you're letting them know you're not playing games. And the rhetoric that's been coming out of them for the last 8 weeks really looks hollow today.
25: Well, Brian, if you can hear me, I think you can.
24: Yep.
26: Mm-hmm.
25: I will say that, first of all, you mentioned 2020. You're right, in 2020, I got more votes than anybody in history, Republican Party, and I got more votes, but the election was rigged. But in 2024, I really got more. We made it too big to rig. And so it's, but we did great in 2020. It was a rigged election. And you saw it in California. Very interesting, if I could just divert. So the kid got, you know, the shaft. And he did, Spencer Pratt, he did really pretty damn well. And they threw him out. And it was happening to Steve Hilton. And I went on a tear. And they said it was going to be 2 weeks, and they'll know about Hilton, whether or not he's going to make it. I went on such a tear that they approved it immediately. They approved Steven. It's such a rigged deal. It's so crazy. They approved him so fast because everybody was watching. And he was leading, right. And he was leading by a lot. And you saw his lead was dissipating rapidly. They were taking it away from him just like they took it away from the kid. And I went on a tear. And by the way, we have the U.S. attorneys looking at it. And the 2 weeks said all of a sudden, we have a surprise. Steve Hilton won. And he did win. But they were going to take it away shortly. They were going to take it away over a two-week period. You know, they announced that they wouldn't have the results for a week to 2 weeks. All of a sudden, they approved Steve Hill.
5: But Iran.
25: It's a rigged election. Yeah.
5: I shouldn't have brought that up. But let's get back.
25: I just want to say to the public, it's a rigged election. We need the Save America Act, period.
5: Got it.
25: Okay, let's get back to Iran. Much simpler. It's a much simpler situation.
8: Mr. President, so I get the impression that you're frustrated with Iran.
25: I'm not frustrated. I don't get frustrated.
8: Well, I'll say it this way, that it's almost an ultimatum now, that there's no more negotiation at this point. You went back and forth with them. You gave them 2 weeks, and now they have to take the deal that you have offered them, that you tried to negotiate in good faith, or everything goes and the people can be liberated. Is that what's happening right now?
25: Well, that could happen if we want to keep going. And, you know, the deal is a very good deal. The problem with the deal is that it could be the greatest deal in history. They could wave the white flag of surrender. They could say, we surrender, we're finished, we've had it. The United States is the greatest power. Praise be to Allah. And they could do all of this. They could say it loud and clear. And the fake news would say it was a great victory for Iran. I mean, it's the craziest thing I've ever seen. We're killing them. They're killing them. They have no Navy. They have no Air Force. They have no anti-aircraft. You know, we're flying planes.
10: Okay, thank you, Jimmy. Appreciate that very much. And Jimmy, if you wouldn't mind, please, if he says something else, that we've heard a lot of this before. So if he says something else about the upcoming kinetic action he's planning tonight, then I'd like to have that, if you wouldn't mind.
12: Yeah, let's not hold our breath because, like you said, we've heard this before, and I would like to live through the day. So I'm not going to hold my breath.
10: Exactly. So, and you know, that's totally up to him. I'm not criticizing him. He can do whatever he wants, but he's kind of going over tread ground. In fact, we just talked about that in the last segment. So, but thank you so much, Jimmy. And if anything happens, you'll let us know, I'm quite sure. Sean, it's 7:50. We are wearing Rhyme. What's on your mind?
11: Graham Platter. We had this Marine, Ted Daniels was on with Laura Ingraham last night. And one of the things that I know you picked up on it, I think we've talked about it before, that Graham Platner in large measure is attempting to, in a sense, either explain or excuse his horrible behavior, alleged horrible behavior, because he has PTSD from combat service. And PFC Ted Daniels, I believe, is a guy that won the Purple Heart. He's a Purple Heart recipient out of Afghanistan. If I'm not mistaken, he's the guy that was the original subject of Platner's ranting. He didn't deserve to live and all that stuff, mocking a Purple Heart recipient. He says, right now it appears that Graham Platner is the poster child for people who suffer with PTSD, and it's an embarrassment to veterans, to first responders, to sexual assault victims, to everybody who deals with it. This was on Tuesday night. And I've picked up on that vibe from Graham Platner, too, that he's trying to excuse being, you know, allegedly and observably so, perhaps, a really horrible person, on the fact that he suffers from PTSD and depression and all that stuff. I kind of react to that myself. And I did a video that we posted earlier about this topic, which is you don't really, if whatever your pain and suffering is that you've had to endure in your life, and I'm not trying to diminish PTSD, but a lot of vets are offended by this, by Graham Platner sort of making these kinds of assumptions or explanations for himself that, well, I got PTSD, so that's why I did this to this woman, or that's why I was doing stuff online, or that's why I was doing that. And more than a few vets seem to be upset by that, who themselves suffer with PTSD. And I could say in my own life, in my own smaller regard, as somebody who's, you know, had some issues here and there and some dark periods and had some pain to deal with, your pain doesn't absolve you from being an a-hole. And that's basically what I said on my video today. And that's what a lot of these folks are saying. Okay, whatever has happened to you doesn't earn you the right to be a horrible person to other people. And people who are genuinely concerned with things like healing or getting past whatever they're dealing with, you know, in this regard, PTSD, you know, they're conscious of that. I've known quite a few, I know you have too, I've known quite a few vets over the years who, yeah, admittedly suffered from PTSD. I'm thinking of a young guy I knew in Colorado that I worked with who, at his young age, had done 3 tours in Afghanistan and had been through some pretty horrific stuff. And in fact, I think he was at Fallujah during the big battle there. And he had a lot of issues. And when he got home, he would say, I have a lot of issues. I sleep with a gun under my pillow. He says, I go to a bar and somebody looks at me wrong. You know, I'm ready to tear him up or do something, you know. And he used to say, he says, I have to be very, very conscious of how I am around other people because of my PTSD. Because he said, I don't want to hurt anybody. I don't want to hurt anybody because of what I've been through. And that's stuck with me for like 20 years. You know what I mean? Did you laugh? Or mm-hmm. What? You know,
10: no,
11: that's,
10: no. Yeah, I didn't laugh.
11: That's just something that, you know, he and I've met a lot of the other vets who have said the same thing. So when they hear a guy like Plattner say, well, you know, I was sexting women while I was married. I was on this site. These allegations of being kind of brutish in relationships. And, you know, he hasn't really specifically said anything about the allegation, other than it's not true, the allegations that he bent that woman's arm behind her back and locked her in a bedroom for the night. He's just saying flat out didn't happen. But he is out there basically saying that his bad behavior is due to his PTSD and his depression. And I think that's, yeah, I think that kind of would be, I can see where that would be offensive to other vets who are suffering with PTSD and who are trying to be very conscious of how they treat other people and how that manifests around other people. So, you know, in other words, I think Graham Plattner is, Trey, overall a piece of crap. There's my overall analysis of the guy, is that he's just kind of a jerk on top of everything else.
10: Well, and here's what we do know about him. The facts are, first of all, the Democrats got their marching orders yesterday. They won't refer to his name. They won't say yeah. Graham Plattner. What they're saying is they support the nominee. The only one who is saying his name is Fetterman. And Fetterman right. said yesterday, we need to get away from Bernie Sanders, Bernie Sanders and the socialists of America spent $40 million on Graham Plattner for this primary. $40 million. So the Democrats' line is, I support the nominee. First of all, we know he's a Nazi because not only did he have the tattoo, but he also used to tell the girls he was dating, this is my Nazi tattoo. And he would say that. He was proud to be a Nazi. He is also allegedly a woman abuser, but now the Democrats won't listen to women like they say they want to listen to women, right. especially when it's a violent abuse, like grabbing her arm and twisting it up behind her back. And the only other thing that, you know, is top of mind, well, two things. First of all, if you put an R, if you make Graham Plattner a Republican, the Democrats would be saying exactly the opposite of what they're saying now.
11: Yep.
10: They would be screaming about this guy. And finally, the fact that you are saying that you found redemption, that's great. I hope you're finding redemption, man. I really do. I hope that you're turning your life around. That's what he said the other night. But that doesn't absolve you from consequences. Every action, every thought, every word has a consequence. And we have to deal with those consequences. You put it out there and it comes back. And he seemingly doesn't want to have to live with the consequences of his actions, nor do the Democrat Party, because, Jimmy, I don't know. I don't want to go on too long here, but if we could play cut number 4 from The View, this is how the Democrats are feeling about it. Listen to this.
9: Republicans at this point can ask us to take the moral high ground.
13: There you go.
9: That is over at this point.
13: That's right.
9: That is over.
13: It's a choice.
9: I am sorry. Democrats have always fallen in love, and Republicans have always fallen in line. It's time for Democrats to stop that nonsense, put emotions on the side. Let's be strategic. Let's get some power. Let's take over the Senate.
10: Let's get some power. There it is right there.
11: Okay. If I could just very quickly, the only way, this is my opinion, the only way you can achieve actual redemption is you have to wrap your arms around your bad decisions and your mistakes and your choices and own them. And that he's not doing. I don't get the sense he's doing at all.
10: I agree with you there about owning your bad decisions, but also accepting the forgiveness and mercy and grace that comes only through the sacrifice of Jesus Christ 2,000 years ago. We'll be right back. More Warren Rima, KTSA.
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3: It's 8 o'clock, KTSA San Antonio. I'm Christian Blood. The Spurs on the brink of elimination after a historic loss last night in New York. They led the Knicks by as many as 29 points before losing by one at the buzzer. We get the whole story coming up in KTSA Sports. A second night of attacks against Iran is now complete. That's according to U.S. Central Command. But more attacks are coming if Iran fails to agree to a peace deal pretty quick.
4: We've seen Iran now resist all different types of pressure, and they clearly haven't made a deal that is acceptable to President Trump or other folks in the White House. Will this next salvo that's currently underway, will that be the thing? I'm going to go out on another limb here. I don't think so.
3: Javed Ali is the former senior director of counterterrorism at the National Security Council. We have the latest on this developing story on the front page at KTSA.com. An appeal is in the works for the North Texas teen found guilty this week in the stabbing death of Austin Metcalf at a high school track meet in Frisco.
5: And in this new filing, Carmelo Anthony does say he needs to be appointed an appellate attorney because he says he doesn't have any money. Now, this case generated a large response right from the beginning. And with that, hundreds of thousands of dollars were fundraised for Carmelo Anthony's defense, including some money that came in after yesterday's conviction. But that online fundraiser has now been shut down.
3: That's correspondent Trevor Ault. They're not birds and they're not planes, but they might be flying around San Antonio sooner than you think. KTSA's Stacy Keene explains.
6: They're called pilotless air taxis, kind of like a cross between a plane and a helicopter. And a new vertiport under construction at Port San Antonio will reportedly serve as a testing and demo site for them. Port San Antonio President and CEO Jim Persbach says the port and Kelly Field provide a controlled airspace where companies can safely test the technology. A Boeing company called SkyGrid is working with the port to develop the systems and software that are needed to support the pilotless operations, including air taxis or air buses. Persbach says they aim to have the vertiport up and running in a few years. Stacy Keene, KTSA News.
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7: In the NBA, the San Antonio Spurs fell last night 107-106 in what will be remembered as the worst playoff loss in NBA history. With 9:27 to go, the Spurs had an 81-52 lead. The following 21 minutes, they gave up 55 points, finalized by a tip from OG Anunoby with just a little over a second to go to lose. The Spurs limp home to take on the Knicks on Saturday in the Frost. In Major League Baseball, the Texas Rangers won last night, taking down the Kansas City Royals 6-4. Jacob Junis taking the win. I'm Rob Thompson for 94.1 San Antonio Sports Star.
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4: Good morning. We are dealing with a stall at 1604. It's on the frontage road eastbound Bandera Road. That right turn lane blocked. On 14 eastbound Austin Highway, this road work is just the left lane open. It's a 15-minute delay, slope of Macadoches. And 35 northbound walls them up to 410. That's going to take you about 15 minutes. Road work has you stop and go from Rittiman. I'm Debbie Alcacer, KTSA Time Saver Traffic.
5: A quiet day with a mix of sun and clouds, hot and humid, the high 92. Breezy this evening to stir up that humid air. Otherwise, the low down to 77 along the Riverwalk and 73 in Hill Country. Partly sunny, humid, and afternoon thunderstorm in spots Friday, the high 91. I'm meteorologist Jason Catarina with your KTSA Stevens Roofing AccuWeather Forecast.
3: 79 degrees, mostly cloudy at San Antonio's Severe Weather Station. I'm Christian Blood. 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
8: Well, if we can, I just want to try to update everybody on where we stand with Iran at the moment. The president says if they don't make the deal, sign the deal today that he offered them quite some time ago, then we're going to bomb the S out of them tonight. I know it kind of sounds silly to say S, but you know we're not allowed to say the word on the air,
9: right,
8: or else I would. So he said that's what they're going to do. He told Trey Yinks that. And we're also that he did confirm this morning that we did arm the Kurds, and the Kurds were disappointing in that they didn't do anything with the arms that we gave them. And that would be in northern Iraq or Iran, going in and securing the nuclear dust that's there. He had alluded to that about a month or so ago, and he did confirm this morning we gave them weapons and they didn't do anything with it. So, okay. And the other thing is, I'm going to take Karg Island probably tonight. He said at some point, but probably tonight. This is an island that we have talked about a lot. It's very essential to the future of Iran. Basically, all the oil stuff that comes and goes through Iran and that part of the world, really, a lot of it goes through Karg Island. If you take that away from Iran, they're basically done because, you know, you just shut them down. So I don't know. Again, Sean, I guess the old joke is the Missouri people, you know, the show me state. I support Donald Trump, man, and I believe in the man, and I believe in what he does. And if anybody was going to lead us, you know, in this direction, I'd stay by. He's still got all my support. But I'm done quite trying to figure out and follow this thing up to the minute. I know it's good on TV, and they've got their boards, and they show this and they show that. But until it actually happens, you just don't know. You have no idea what he's going to do or what Iran is going to do.
9: Well, no, and we've had this conversation a million times over since February. That's we keep coming back to this. This idea that, well, we're there, and they're ready to make a deal. They're decimated. We've destroyed them. They have no other recourse but to make a deal, and then we go right back to it. Again, this really hasn't been much of a ceasefire. The president himself said this has been the most violated ceasefire, you know, in history, and he's absolutely right. I go back to that first weekend when they first shut down the Strait of Hormuz. When we shut down the Iranian ports off the Strait of Hormuz, remember, you and I were like, okay, it's game on, you know, their economy is gone. We've decimated them from a military standpoint. We're all feeling pretty good about stuff. And not, I don't know, 13, 14, 15 hours later, it was a completely different story. Again,
8: well,
9: we've seen this movie before, so it gets kind of tough to go on the air. And obviously we report it, and obviously we want to talk about what's going on and keep people up to date. But I'm with you. It's like, well, until I actually start seeing something. You know,

0: I take it all with a big grain of salt.
1: Well, look, here's the deal. You can't negotiate with these guys. They are driven by their radical Islamic terrorist ideology. That's what they have been driven by since 1979. Every president has tried to negotiate with them, including Barack Hussein. They have been absolutely turned down. And the Democrats like to say, well, we had a nuclear deal with them. No, we didn't. No, we were funding their nuclear program. That was the deal we had with them. Our money coming out of our back pockets funded what they have now, paid for the nuke-grade material that they have now that they were going to use against Israel, against the rest of the Middle East, and against us. Please don't try to tell me, because I'm not a dumbass, please don't try to tell me that if they had a nuke, they wouldn't launch that nuke at Israel or all these other people in their own neighborhood that they have tried to blow to bits in the past month. They would. If they had a nuke, October 7th would have been a completely different story altogether. And so we were funding that. We paid for that nuke material to be there through Barack Obama. He's the one that forced us to pay that. So it wasn't a nuclear deal at all. It was a nuclear deal that benefited Iran. They didn't allow inspections. They were just willy-nilly doing whatever the hell they wanted to at the expense of the American taxpayer. The only way you stop these guys is you have to decimate them and take them out of power. And the only way to do that is with the overwhelming, unmitigated force of the United States military. Otherwise, Sean, I'm telling you, I'm no great military expert, but I've lived a long time, and we will be sitting here a year from now, 2 years from now, 5 years from now, 10 years from now, and the same old thing, the same old story. We'll be talking about the same old, unless you deal with it once and in finality.
0: Well, and of the nuclear threat, you know, you could also go back to what Rubio said when people first started complaining about gas prices as a direct result of our operations in Iraq. He said, well, what do you think you'd be paying for a gallon of gas if these people got a nuclear weapon? Okay, whether they blew up Israel or didn't blow up Israel or chose to use it or, moreover, to his point, chose not to use it, but to use it as the ultimate leverage over the Strait, you'd be paying a hell of a lot more if these crazy zealots had a nuclear weapon and they completely, absolutely controlled that part of the world. And I think that was a great point to make. But, yeah, I'm with you. It's like you're really at the point now where you got to go full hard ass, or we're just going to keep coming back to the same conversation that we're having right now, which we've had probably a dozen times in the over the past few months.
1: Well, we'll get into all the political ramifications and implications in just a second. But as far as who we're dealing with here, these are radical clerics who are terrorists. These are not people who wear suits, who have a rational mind, who are interested in the goodwill of their country. That's not who they are. They're very wealthy. These radical clerics, because of Barack Obama, who sent them a lot of money, they enrich themselves while the Persian people, have gotten worse off. They're not better off. They're worse off. And they don't care what happens to their people. They have one defining mission. And so if they're blown to bits, these guys, you know, they're fine with that, because they'll see their Mahdi and they'll see Muhammad and Allah sooner, and they'll have a great reunion in the sky. As far as Trump is concerned, he's going to start losing support of Republicans in Congress. And the vote is close enough now where if any other Republicans start to peel off, that resolution to force him to stop this could definitely pass and probably will. So he's got that in his mind. And the other thing he has to think of is the longer this goes on, it is projecting American weakness, not strength. Iran is playing us to a stalemate right now, and that communicates to everybody else in the world, well, maybe the United States is not the big old badass we thought it was, and we wanted to make a move. Let's just say little Kim's watching this right now, and he could say, well, if I wanted to make a move on the U.S., I certainly can, because look, they're pretty damn weak. They're not the big boys that we thought they were.
0: I mean, Putin, we're hearing stuff that Putin is planning some major offensive against Ukraine to finish that situation to his advantage. You're right. Everybody's watching. It kind of also, I mean, he's got all these great gains leading up to this and these other conflicts, which he was able to bring a close to or a conclusion to. It kind of dilutes the importance or the messaging of that. It's kind of like the thought that keeps coming up in my mind. I've never been to prison. Thank you, Jesus. I don't ever want to go to prison. But one thing you hear in prison lore, right, is that when you're somebody that just kind of shows up and nobody knows you and you don't have any affiliations of any kind, what do they say? Find the biggest guy. And even if you get your ass kicked, beat them up, you know, or take them down. Because everybody else sees that. It's kind of the same thing here in what you're suggesting, is that the whole world is watching. Basically, we're taking on the biggest bully or the oldest bully, let's say, on the globe. And you're right. Every other president has been led around by the pinky by these guys, except for Obama, who I think was a willing participant. They were frozen out of every banking system available, and he sent them cash. Okay, and that's heralded as some kind of great deal, which is nonsense. But you're right. The whole world is watching what Trump does in this situation, certainly.
1: In particular, after tucking tail and leaving Afghanistan the way that Biden did, or Biden right. Obama, the way that we left Afghanistan by tucking tail and running that catastrophe there, we already appear weak. And at this right here, the longer this goes on, is going to project nothing but weakness. In other words, I'll take another example, and we'll take a break. Like you're talking about in prison, if a guy challenges you and it's and you realize there's no way out of this other than there's going to be a fight, then you nail him and you keep nailing him till he doesn't get up again. Because if you don't do that, there's going to be another guy as you walk right. away from that fight to go say, well, I'm gonna whoop this guy's butt. That's how it works. It's kind of a law of a jungle thing, and we say we're civilized, but underneath the civilized surface, that law of the jungle always exists in these nations. And the reason we haven't been screwed with for so long is Nagasaki and Hiroshima happened, and people went, "Whoa, they'll do it." So we got to take a quick break. We'll come right back. More Warren Ryman coming up. Stevens Roofing is the best for over 45 years. Stevens to take care of roofs for you and me and just about everybody else in this area, because they know South Texas weather and they know South Texas roofing as well. Whether you have a composition roof right now, and it doesn't matter what the shingles are, man, I can tell you right now, they can come out and take a look, and they will look at every aspect of your roof and be ready, because we're going to have these storms next week. We're going to have, it looks like, heavy rainfall Monday night into Tuesday. And so if that's the case, you want Stevens to get eyes on your roof to know that you're ready. And, man, they can do that right away at 210-785-0094. They do it all. 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AccuWeather forecast, partly to mostly sunny, high of 93 today. Right now, 79 at KTSA.
2: Good morning. We are dealing with a stall at 1604. It's on the frontage road, eastbound Bandera Road, that right turn lane blocked. On 14 eastbound Austin Highway, this road work is just the left lane open. It's a 15-minute delay, slow from Nacogdoches. And 35 northbound Walsham up to 410. That's going to take you about 15 minutes. Road work has you stop and go from Riddiman. I'm Debbie Alcacer, KTSA, Time Saver Traffic.
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5: We're wearing Ryba. I just want to toss out something real quick here. The president's being sued by Democrats right now who are outraged over the UFC fight that's coming up this weekend. And the lawsuit itself, the reason it came about is the Democrats are saying, well, we're suffering from aesthetic, I don't know, whatever it is, some sort of PTSD thing from aesthetic differences made to the White House, something like that. They're upset. Right. That this thing has been built there. I know you've mentioned it. What do you call it? A Thunderdome or something like that?
6: Thunderdome. It's from a Mad Max movie. Yep. Yeah, Thunderdome.
5: Yeah. Well, let's just talk a little bit about the history of the White House and events at the White House.
6: Okay.
5: Because this is an interesting piece of history when you think about these things. Because I have no problem with it. I'm good with this UFC thing happening this weekend. I'm good with that Thunderdome being built there. I'm good with all of it. And I think it's truly one of the most American things that the president could possibly do, because UFC, and I'm not a huge fan, I maybe watched 5 minutes of it my whole life, but it is a truly American and uniquely American sport. Andrew Johnson used to have baseball games right there in that same place where that thing is. George W. Bush used to host T-ball games there all the time. Barack Hussein Obama, he used to have concerts right there of all these lefty people like the boss and so on and so forth. Biden put an ice rink there and had people come ice skate right there. They had gay pride flags and tranny flags that they affixed to the portico of the White House and had them hanging there for the entire month of June. And then, of course, the worst of the worst was an Easter celebration with children doing an Easter egg hunt and the Easter bunny there, and topless trannies, guys who had fake breast implants, were running around with their boobs out at the White House grounds. So I really don't want to hear from Democrats moaning about what this looks like and the aesthetic differences that this makes to the White House. I would say I'd much rather have this Thunderdome thing, or whatever, I call it the Octagon, I'd much rather have that there than men with fake boobs running around with their boobs out. So good luck on your lawsuit. We'll see. Maybe it'll end up with an Obama attorney and they'll shut the thing down. We'll see.
6: Well, it's strange you bring that up, because what I was going to talk about first off, I was going to talk about the Spurs, and, you know, they lost big time last night. And I do think it's funny that, you know, people who are diehard Spurs fans, and, you know, that I heard Rob say they're limping home. You know what I mean? It's like, okay, all right, I know they did really badly last night, but, you know, let's still remember we still love the Spurs, and we still hope that maybe they can pull it out, you know. Everybody's hating on the Spurs today because of last night. And as we pointed out, you know, they're a young team and young guys. So hopefully they'll learn from this, and maybe something really beautiful and magical will happen Saturday night. So we'll see. You did bring up Pride thing, and I was gonna talk about this, and I was gonna plan on talking about the Thunderdome at some point. So I'll circle back around to that after I get to what I was gonna talk about. The Rangers had a very good day yesterday, I guess. They won it because of all the NBA stuff. I really haven't been watching as much baseball as I normally would. I'm not a sports fanatic, but I do enjoy watching baseball. I find it to be very relaxing. And I would remind everyone that the Texas Rangers, in regards to what you were just saying, are the only major league team that doesn't have a Pride night and doesn't do the whole Pride. They have Faith and Family night, which I really appreciate, because I think, especially baseball, which is obviously a much different game than basketball. Basketball is very fast paced, as Charles Krauthammer used to say. You know, it's bodies flying through the air. You know, and it's, you really have to kind of sit and watch basketball, kind of like football. You have to sit and watch it because it happens so fast. Whereas you take in a baseball game. It's something that you can have on while other things are going on. Also, we're going to go to a missions game. We're doing the big 250 celebration in the Alamo Lounge on July 2nd, and then the next night, July 3rd, they're having the fire. You know, doing all the stuff for July 4th and the birthday. So we're going out there. They're actually giving away free jerseys on that night. So we're going to hit that missions game. There is something about going with your family and your friends to a baseball game as an experience. You know what I mean? And some of my earliest memories, you know, I got to go see the Orioles, and my brother Roger was a huge Orioles fan. It was a big family thing. Like, the family were all into the Orioles. And so it really was a family sport to watch. And so I appreciate that the Rangers haven't kind of fallen prey to a lot of this other woke crap and just kind of, you know, toeing the line and doing whatever the cool thing is, and that they have kind of said, no, we're going to do Faith and Family, and I appreciate that. Now, of the Thunderdome, as I call it, the Claw, do I personally think it looks ridiculous? Yeah, absolutely, I do. It's huge, it's over the top. And that's precisely, in a sense, what I like about it. Because you know what? Americans are over the top. Americans are garish. Americans sometimes don't have the greatest taste in the world. Okay? We're the country that brought you the 57 Chevy and the cheeseburger and Hooters restaurants. Okay? That's who we are. And I think Donald Trump is the quintessentially American president because of stuff like this. It is huge. Now, as far as the lawsuit, as I understand it, Trey, it's like two people in Northern Virginia where this, that complained about this. They complained about it from, I think, an environmental standpoint. And yeah, from an aesthetic standpoint, because there's this big thing sitting behind the White House. That's the leftist America. The leftist America is you find two people who are upset about that, and then you try to shut the whole thing down. But I think it's hilarious. I think the fact that he's having I've ever even seen one of these UFC bouts in its completion in my life. But it is very American-y, so to speak. And I love the fact that he's doing it. And, they're trying to shut it down. But I think it's badass. I mean, I agree with you. I think it's a great way to celebrate 250 years of being America. By having a big, over-the-top, ultimate fighting championship bout right there at the White House. I love it, man.
5: 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I've had some very close friends that were way overweight. 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
14: The war in Iran continues. President Trump says military strikes will continue until a peace deal is reached. Iran says the Strait of Hormuz will remain closed. We shall see. Inflation rising at a higher clip than it has the last 3 years. Ongoing war in the Middle East is taking much of the blame. And what to do about the flesh-eating screwworm that's now in Texas? The Fed wants to do one thing, but the state wants to do something else. We'll see what those options are coming up at 9 o'clock. KTSA News Time, 8:33.
15: 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It's a stall, 1604 Frontage Road, eastbound Bandera Road. That right turn lane blocked. 410 eastbound Austin Highway, that's road work. Just the left lane getting by. 35 northbound Walsham to 410, that's road work. and 1604 westbound between Bulverde Road to Blanco Road. Traffic rolling stop and go had an earlier incident that did clear. 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Time saver traffic.
16: More of the air you can wear today. It'll be hot and humid with a mix of sun and clouds. The high of 92. Breezy this evening, otherwise humid. The low just 77 along the Riverwalk and 73 in Hill Country. Partly sunny, hot and humid with an afternoon thunderstorm Friday. The high 91. I'm meteorologist Jason Catarina with your KTSA Stevens Roofing AccuWeather with a forecast.
17: That's 79 degrees right now, partly to mostly cloudy at San Antonio's Severe Weather Station. I'm Christian Blood. Stay connected with News Talk 550 KTSA and FM 1071.
5: Well, thank you, Christian. Appreciate that. It's 8:35 we're wearing Rhyme of KTSA. Just a couple of quick hits from me real quick here. First thing is, Sean mentioned this in the last half hour. My vision for the 250th party on the 2nd at the radio station was, first of all, we didn't have anything planned. And I went to Greg and I said a couple of weeks ago, and I said, man, I'd sure like to have something planned for that. We should celebrate the country. And it took a little while for him to get back to me, and we talked about it a little bit. And I said, here's my vision. I want to have our usual, like, Rick Rice band come in and some of our other entertainers come in and all that stuff. And I invited a lot of those guys. Hopefully they'll be able to show up. I know Rick Rice is going to be there. I also am going to invite all the other hosts. I'd love it if Jack could come. I don't know if he will be able to. Pags, all these other guys, I'd like to have them there. And anybody else who wants to come, it's going to be free. It's open to the public. I'm going to run over to Costco. I'm going to buy some hot dogs and some buns. I want to do hot dogs and buns for that. Well, it's American, you know?
6: No, you're right. It's perfect.
5: And our official coffee of the lounge is, of course, PJ's. And my friend Martin Bob is going to bring the PJ's coffee that morning. So I'm going to have somebody, I think, going to get Greg to bring his grill and do the hot dogs on the grill while we're singing and having a good time. So it's only 7 to 9 on the 2nd that morning, but it's just an opportunity for us to get together and just say thank you, America. Oh, the other thing I'm going to do is I'm going to go out and buy some prizes, maybe even buy some Gunslingers tickets so we can give those away to people who show up in costume, like, Uncle right. Sam. And, if you show up red, white, and blue and all that stuff, I'd like to hand out some prizes for that morning, too. Just a way to say, man, we love you, America. We celebrate the 250th and all that. I figured, Sean, we'd do it on the 2nd because by the time, first of all, we're going to be gone on the 3rd, right? We're off
6: right.
5: on the 3rd. And so I figured everybody else is probably going to take the 3rd off, too, because it's a Friday right. and probably leave town. In fact, that was one of the issues I had with some of the musicians I was inviting. They're all going to be playing different events because it's right, the 4th of July right. weekend. So, but Rick is going to come. Rick and his crew are going to be there. They're fantastic. We've got some other singers and folks are going to show up as well. So we're just having a good time on that morning. Again, 7 to 9, Thursday, July 2nd. Let's celebrate America at KTSA in the Alamo Lounge. It's a big, beautiful place, and we'd love to have you there. Iran, Christian just reported a second ago that Iran says the Strait of Hormuz will remain closed. Well, okay. This is the opportunity to do what I was talking about in the last segment. This is an opportunity for Donald Trump to say, hold my beer. Or actually, he doesn't drink beer. Hold my Diet Coke. Exactly what I was saying a second ago, in that proving a point and making sure that people understand you're not going to tell us how this is going to go. That's the worst thing we can do right now, is to have a little two-bit, Hamas-loving country that kills Jews and kills Americans. They're going to tell us how this war is going to be executed. To hell you will. And so with Iran saying that, I look at that as a gauntlet that I'm willing to reach down and pick up and slap hell out of your face with. Okay. You just told me to open the strait. That's exactly what you said to me. Because Iran, you're telling me the strait's going to remain closed? Fine. Guess what? No, it ain't. I'm going to open it by noon today. I'll have all the minesweepers in there. I will have jets flying over that place. And if you try to do anything, you're dead. So let's have a good time. This is the president's chance to prove that Iran is not running this war. We are. This is our situation. We're in charge. Don't tell me the strait's going to remain closed.
6: Yeah, I agree. I mean, I was watching Trey Yingst yesterday reporting live. He had just gotten off the phone with the president. President said that whatever constitutes Iranian leadership at this point had called him directly, and that he was handling things directly from the Situation Room. And according to Trey Yingst, according to his reporting, he was told by the president, they realize that things are bad for them. They want these retaliatory strikes to end after downing that helicopter. We're going to have a deal. And Trey Yingst said, a follow-up question. I said, well, Mr. President, what happens, if you don't get the deal that you want, that you demand? In the president's words, according to Trey Yingst, were, well, tomorrow night we're going to bomb the S out of him, and that would be tonight, obviously.
18: Correct. Right.
6: So, again, sounds great, but we have heard this before. And I think you're absolutely right in that, the longer it goes on, you start peeling off MAGA support for this. You look at national polling. And if depending on how you ask the question, and you know this, that depending on how you ask the question kind of determines sometimes the result, and sometimes you get the result you're looking for. If you ask a question in a specific way, most people say, well, we, support the liberation of the Iranian people, or we support, Iran not having a nuke. But people, Americans in general, do not have a great appetite for war. And you can compare these operations to the timeline of previous operations and say, well, but we're still only a few months into it. I don't think that washes with people anymore. I think when you get repetitive, and it's not just you and me noticing that we're kind of hearing the same thing over and over again. We're at the brink. They're ready to make a deal. If they don't, it's going to be very bad for them. We've decimated their military, even though they continue to attack and mine the strait. People start noticing that you're saying the same thing over and over and over again, and they interpret that, and I think rightly so, as though, well, you're being shoved around. You're letting them kind of string you along, as we've been saying. So I think if you're gonna have that hard ass moment, this might be the time to really start doing that. Maybe it's time to bomb the S out of them and get her done.
5: Well, I've been saying for 2 or 3 months that they're stringing him along, and now he feels that he calls it tapping. But that's exactly what they've been doing to him, and they've been getting away with it. First of all, I started this right after the 10-day ceasefire really didn't happen, because they were supposed to open the strait, and then we would have a 10-day ceasefire. We are 2 weeks. Now we're 10 weeks in, and they still haven't opened the strait. And they said this morning, according to Christian's reporting, the strait will remain closed. Well, that's a direct violation of the terms of the ceasefire. So, okay,
6: right.
5: You just told me, bomb hell out of you. So I'm going to go through you like crap through a goose, as my favorite general of all time said, and I'm going to open up the Strait of Hormuz. He has to, President Trump, in my view, and I still believe in him. I'm not wavering in my support. In my view, he has to show that actions will back up his words, and right now he's not. We're not doing that.
6: Right.
5: And I think we have to be overwhelming in this, because here's why. And it's not, Sean, don't misinterpret what I was saying. I'm not saying I'm concerned about MAGA leaving him, because MAGA's not going to leave him. I'm talking about people in Republicans in Congress. In Congress, they're going to, every time the Democrats bring a resolution to force him out of this, the vote gets closer and closer. More and more Republicans start to side with the Democrats. And that's going to tip over into that the longer this goes. I believe that you're going to see more and more Republicans going to bleed off support, I'm talking about in Congress, and start voting for the resolution that will force the president to end this. So I don't even get to that point, Mr. President. Just right now say, this is it. I'm going to open the strait. You just told me you're going to keep it closed. To hell with you. I don't care what you say. That strait's going to be open by noon today, and I will bring every force that I have to open that thing up. I'm going to do it right now. And in the future, when the president, if he were to be that decisive and that strong about it in the future when Xi wants to have a conversation with him or that nut job in Ukraine or Putin or whoever wants to talk to our president, and he tells them something, they're going to go, yes, sir, and they're going to salute because they know he will do what he says he's going to do. It's that simple.
6: And that's exactly who he was prior to Iran. I mean, he was that guy. We used to talk about, like, Trump says he's going to do something, he does it. And Putin, we used to talk about in regards to Ukraine, and we talked about in regards to the border. Dude said he was going to button up the border. It's exactly what he did. He's been a guy who, up to this point, has pretty much, he's done everything he said he was going to do. We used to say all the time, Trump don't bluff. You're kind of in this weird place where the whole world is watching, to your earlier point, and what kind of a message does it send if you keep dropping a hard line but then not doing anything about it? My old man used to say to me, he said, you never call out another man unless you are willing to go through with it. It's, you know, one of the things that he taught me that stuck with me through the years, that you don't challenge somebody unless you mean to go through with it. And I think for that very reason, and as you were describing earlier, you know, if you make a big show of something, but then you don't follow through, then everybody else sees your weakness, and everybody else knows that you have a weakness, and the same for the world stage.
5: Yeah. I've told you many times, my dad used to say, don't go looking for a fight. In other words, don't go starting a fight. But if somebody brings one to you, you finish it. And that's where we are right now, is you have to say, okay. And especially right now, that was a big gauntlet as far as what I took out of this report this morning that Iran says we're going to keep the strait closed.
6: Right.
5: This is the opportunity for because Iran was supposed to open the strait in order for a 2-week ceasefire, which is now 10 weeks old. So he has all the legal cover in the world to do it. He'll have the world support because of all this oil and the fertilizer and everything else that's backed up there with all those ships. So he can go in there with overwhelming American force and forget about all these other countries. They're not going to do anything, a bunch of wussies, and open up the Strait of Hormuz and then say to the mullahs in Iran, you don't run this show. This is not your show.
6: Right.
5: Now, next thing you're going to do is you're going to hand me that yellow powder that's buried in that mountain, or I'm going to do the same thing, damn thing, to Tehran. So let's go, guys. Let's do this. All right, we got to take a quick break. More Warren Rima coming up. You know, over at New Bath today, they're just really great folks. I have a great relationship with them for several years. Been talking about safe showers, and it's the same people, okay, safe showers. But they have expanded what they do. So their name now is New Bath Today, newbathtoday.com. 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AccuWeather forecast, partly to mostly sunny today with a high of 93, 79 now, KTSA.
15: Good morning. We're still working that trouble spot on 1604. 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That stall, right turn lane, still blocked. We've got road work at 410 eastbound Austin Highway that's got just the left lane open, and that's about a 10-minute delay, slow from Nacogdoches. 35 northbound Walsham to 410, we've got road work, and 1604 westbound Nacogdoches to Blanco, rolling a bit slowly. The Crohn's and Colitis Foundation has been at the forefront of inflammatory bowel disease research and care for over 50 years. 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
6: Well, tomorrow night will be the premiere worldwide, or at least in this country, of Steven Spielberg's first movie in 10 years. It's called Disclosure Day. We've talked about this off and on here and there. And I want to tie it to an interview I was reading last night. And Spielberg actually talked about the premise, and I've watched the trailer. And first and foremost, you know, I wouldn't say that I'm a huge Spielberg fan. I mean, there's some of the movies like The Goonies. I just can't deal with that. But back in the day, you know, the first Close Encounters of the Third Kind movie was an amazing movie. Raiders of the Lost Ark was amazing. Jaws obviously was almost a perfect movie. You know. He is Steven Spielberg. Schindler's List, I thought was a perfect movie. And so I'm kind of interested to see what a Steven Spielberg will do at his age. I think he's an 80-year-old guy at this point. But the movie is, he described it as a chase movie between folks who are trying to reveal government information about alien life forms, essentially. And it centers around a meteorologist who is taken over by some quote-unquote presence while live on TV, and that kind of leads to this idea of trying to chase after the government to disclose what the government actually knows about, you know, alien life, extraterrestrial or interdimensional life. And I was thinking about that because I am curious to see it. Spielberg is a great director, bar none. But on the heels of that, I was reading this article from this, it's a Fox News national security article, where they're talking to a guy, David Grush, who was a former Air Force intelligence officer. He is called a UAP whistleblower. He served on the Pentagon's Unidentified Aerial Phenomenon Task Force and was also National Reconnaissance Office's representative to that task force. Started testifying in 2023 about government cover-ups as far as what our government actually knows. And in the article, he's linking what he knows to, you know, a lot of this fraud stuff, in that he says there are billions and billions of dollars in these slush funds that don't go through Congress, and that the money is specifically used in regards to these UAPs, either in covering it up or maybe it's reverse engineering. He doesn't really clarify what the slush funds exactly are for, but he said there's billions of dollars that is involved, his words, in these activities. And he also says in this article that we have knowledge of multiple species of life that are not of this planet. He describes bipedal creatures who obviously would be like us. You know, they walk around on legs, they're sentient, to also plasmic life forms that are something completely unlike us, but several species. And I just find it all fascinating. I don't know about you, but, you know, along with Anna Paulina Luna, and she, this is something that she's been fighting for. It just kind of feel, and of course it could be like Iran, right, Trey, and nothing ever happens and we have this big buildup and we really don't see anything. But it certainly feels like, especially as Trump, you know, goes through his last few months or whatever in office, couple of years in office, it certainly feels like, A, our government obviously absolutely knows of some other form of life beyond ourselves, and B, it feels like we're getting ready to maybe learn about that stuff absolutely. And I the thought that that would happen in my lifetime is something I have never considered, but if it did happen in my lifetime, it's something that I would be very thankful to be alive for and to witness.
5: I want to circle back to what you said about Spielberg, because I 1,000,000% agree. The summer of 93 with Jurassic Park and Schindler's List coming out, the same summer, he dominated, you know. Yeah. But I go back with you to Jaws. That was my first date ever, was going to Jaws at the Broadway Theater when the night it opened. And it was just amazing. So he is absolutely amazing, and I'm interested in this Disclosure movie as well. This guy, you know, talks about these aliens species. Okay, cool. Also about trillions of dollars missing from the Pentagon. I believe that the Pentagon has failed 7 annual consecutive audits because they hide where they spend a lot of the money. And you know my position. I certainly know that there is life beyond you and me. Now, I don't know that there's extraterrestrial life beyond you and me, and I don't discount that there could be. The life that's beyond you and me is a spiritual life that you cannot see. Spiritual beings that are around us and that interact with us on an occasion. I fully believe that because my Bible tells me it is absolutely true. So I absolutely believe it, that there is life beyond what we see in the flesh. What I am for 100%, with the exception of anytime it's a huge national security risk, I am for full 100% transparency from our government. This is not a national security risk. So open it up and tell us what the facts are. Show us what the facts are. We'll be big boys and girls, and we won't freak out and jump out of buildings like they did in 1929. Show us the facts and let us live with the consequences. Our government is subservient to us, not us to them. Full transparency. Open up the files and show us everything you got, if you haven't already done so.
6: Yeah, I absolutely agree. And, you know, the argument I've always operated from, and a lot of people do, is that when you look at how much of that there is, if you look at God's creation, which we really don't even know with our tiny little brains what exactly it is or how far, how vast it is. We make assumptions based upon math and light, basically. Certainly God is capable of creating more forms of life. Spielberg himself, in an interview recently, I think with Variety, was saying that the movie and the idea of Disclosure Day could certainly affect Absolutely. People's understanding of God. And that we're not it. We're not, you know, the only life that God created. And
5: that's right.
6: Certainly that's true. God's God. He can do anything.
5: And we'll find out. More Where and Rhyme coming up. KTSA.
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4: It's 9 o'clock at KTSA San Antonio. I'm Christian Blood. President Trump is warning Iran attacks will continue until a peace agreement is signed, sealed, and delivered. This comes after a second day of airstrikes against the country. Several attacks were reported in a number of Iranian cities into Thursday morning. Iran has said the Strait of Hormuz will remain closed, but that might be the wrong stance to take as the country's economy collapses. Some say it's pretty rich when Democrats blame President Trump for rising prices, especially after the Biden years. But it's still true the war in Iran is causing inflation to rise faster than it has in about 3 years.
5: What's making it harder to absorb these extra costs is that Americans' average wage increases are no longer keeping up with inflation. Paychecks on average are up 3.4% over the past year. That inflation rate is up 4.2%.
4: That's correspondent Elizabeth Schulze. The arrival of an invasive flesh-eating insect in Texas has officials divided on how best to get rid of it.
6: Texas Ag Commissioner said Miller wants to use bait and insecticides to kill off the screwworm population.
7: This program was developed by the USDA. It's been used multiple times in the past. They're reluctant to use it now.
6: President Trump's ag secretary is relying on a facility that will pump out sterile flies. They then mate with the screwworm and prevent it from reproducing. But Miller's pushing back.
7: They're solely focused on sterile flies, and the sterile flies don't work.
6: And now state lawmakers are caught in the middle with a debate over whether or not to hold hearings. John Cruz, KTSA News.
4: In the NBA Finals, the Spurs now on the brink of elimination after a one-point loss to the Knicks at Madison Square Garden last night. But that came after San Antonio blew a 29-point lead.
8: I think it's just, execution, greediness, some sort. We clearly weren't the most hungry in the second half.
4: And Spurs big man Victor Wembanyama on last night's 107-106 loss in New York. Series now comes back to Frost Bank Center for Game 5 on Saturday night. KTSA News Time 9:02.
9: Good morning. Got some road work on Loop 410 causing delays. This report sponsored by Mothers Against Drunk Driving. Eastbound 410 Austin Highway. This wreck is just the left lane open. Slow from Starcrest. 35 northbound walls up to 410. That has you slow from Eisenhower. And 1604 westbound O'Connor to Flanco Road. Rolling a bit slowly. And getting reports of a wreck at 35 lower level southbound right at Alamo. For victims of drunken drug driving, your grief is unique. But you're not alone. 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I'm Debbie Alcacer, KTSA, Time Saver Traffic.
10: Hot and humid today with a mix of sun and clouds, the high of 92. Breezy this evening, otherwise mostly cloudy, warm and humid. The low just 77 along the Riverwalk and 73 in Hill Country. Partly sunny, humid, a thunderstorm in spots in the afternoon for Friday, the high 91. I'm meteorologist Jason Catarina, but here KTSA Stevens Roofing, AccuWeather Forecast.
4: Right now, partly to mostly cloudy, all depending on where you are. Your temperature 81 degrees at San Antonio's severe weather station. I'm Christian Blood. Stay connected. 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

0: 9 o'clock hour, just to clean up from the last half hour as well, talking about Spielberg, his new movie coming out, whether or not there are aliens or other, you know, creatures that may be from anywhere else, and him saying that it's going to shake the faith of a lot of Christians. It's not going to shake my faith. My faith is rooted solid in Jesus Christ and in the Bible, and I believe every word of the Bible to be God's word and God's truth, and it's inerrant. And so whatever Steven Spielberg puts in a movie will not change my mind about Jesus Christ or my faith one little bit. Spurs, well, it fell apart in the last quarter, or actually the last half, last night. A lot of people are saying that it was the worst, and it absolutely was the worst, the biggest comeback in sports history. 29 points in the most in NBA history, obviously. Total collapse. They ended up 107 to 106. Game 5 is Saturday night at the Frost. Spurs, 76 points in the first half, only 30 in the second half. 46-point decrease was the largest postseason history. So I'm waiting now for the Houston Chronicle and the San Antonio Express News to write about the Tallarico touch, because before the game yesterday, they had put out a piece saying the reason the Spurs are there and the reason the Spurs won Game 3 is the Tallarico touch. That he's so magical that the Spurs are winning because of Tallarico. Well, okay, explain the second half, Express News and you guys, because it's kind of mystical. Maybe the Tallarico touch is not everything we thought it was, or maybe he touched him in the wrong place. I don't know.
1: He stopped touching him for that last part. Stopped touching him for that last quarter or whatever.
0: Yeah, I guess so. From NBA TV last night, here is Michael Wilbon, what he said about the performance at the end of the game.
2: Egregious. It's the dumbest stretch of basketball at a championship level I've ever seen. The dumbest. One three-point shot after another three-point shot. Possession after possession after possession. They were 3 for 17 on threes in the second half after going 14 for 26. I understand a heat check early in the third. But then you get in a game, you're in a war, and you continue to do something you're failing at. You know what, Scott? They could have done the basketball equivalent of taking a knee and run the clock out and won this game.
3: Yeah.
2: Instead, with more than 10 seconds, double-digit time on the shot clock,
3: they're hoisting
2: threes. Wembanyama is hoisting threes. It's the biggest choke I have seen in any sport at the championship level. I'm not talking about whether it's a mismatch and a heavily favored team comes back. We're talking about a team that we think, all of us think, is going to win championships, plural, right? Mm-hmm. This is the franchise of Greg Popovich and Tim Duncan and just, you know, brilliance, right? And competence all the way through its history.
3: Yeah.
2: And tonight, they put out the dumbest stretch of basketball I've ever seen. Sustained stretch.
4: Well, it's 58-30 for.
0: Okay, now I'm going to go to cut number two, and then we're going to clean up a lot of this. This is Chuck Barkley and what he had to say about the coaching last night.
5: We saw the dumbest basketball team in the history of civilization.
6: Oh, wow.
5: We saw they had a 25-point lead, took eight straight threes. Like, they thought to get, like, that was some of the most mismanaged, stupid basketball. Hey, when you blow a 29-point lead, the other team has to help you. The San Antonio Spurs helped the New York Knicks win this game by doing some of the stupid-ass stuff I've ever seen on a basketball court.
0: Okay, now this is what I've been saying all morning, and I'll just repeat myself because we got new listeners every 3 minutes now. The San Antonio Spurs are very young. Keep that in mind. Victor Wembanyama is 22 years old. He's just a kid, and a lot of them still are. The coach, you know, at 62, I look at Mitch and I go, he's a kid. Look back at these guys. This is a learning experience. I don't know a lot of NBA basketball players. I've met a few. I was close to ice for many, many years. But I do know several NFL guys because that's the world that I lived in was football. And I've got friends that played in the Super Bowl, many Super Bowls, in fact. And they will tell you that when you get to that level and you get to the Super Bowl, the Super Bowl is completely different than the rest of the season. You don't look at it as just another game. You can't. There's too much media hype leading up to it. There's too many commitments, too many things taking your attention and your time. And if you're young and inexperienced, it can overwhelm you to not stay focused. You got 2 weeks before you hit the Super Bowl. And then they tell me, I've never been there, but they tell me once you step on that field, the world stage for a Super Bowl, that it moves much faster. The guys hit harder because it's all out. They leave everything on the field, so they're running faster. The game is moving faster. And it's amazing if you're a young kid out there going, my God, what happened 2 weeks ago? The game wasn't going this fast. So that's what's happening to the Spurs. I believe that's what's happening to the Spurs right now, is they're in a situation where the Knicks are running them down the court, and the Spurs are trying to keep up right now because they're young. And they did well in the first half, and then the Knicks said, oh, no, you don't. Here we go. We're going to own the second half. And just the fact, Sean, that we have great leaders like David Robinson. Now, they just a minute ago, they mentioned Tim Duncan and Greg Popovich. And those were great basketball guys. But it starts with David Robinson. This is David Robinson's creation, the Spurs. And the fact that he's still around and involved, and the fact that Tim Duncan, the greatest, is there to coach these guys, Manu Ginobili, the guys that lived through five rings, and, of course, Popovich as well. I take a lot away from Popovich on his politics, but not on his coaching. He's going to be able to, and all these guys are going to be able to talk to these young men about where they are right now and the stage that they're on right now, and they'll learn a lot from this. So maybe this season is done, maybe not. I kind of think it is, because it's very rare that a team will come back. I think the Cavaliers are the only ones that ever came back from this kind of deficit in 2017, according to Christian. So just see what happens. But they have made it this far, and they have got into the best learning position they can be in if they'll listen to the dinosaurs around them. They'll learn that the next time they're in this position, how they got to play it and what they got to do. I'm not down at all. I'm not down on the Spurs. I'm not down on Mitch. I don't feel bad about these guys at all. I feel good about them. It sounds to me like the media is just upset and frustrated. They could have done a whole lot better. Come on, guys. Let's go. Let's do better. So I understand. I get it.
1: They're limping home. No, I get it. No, you know, sports is just, you know, I again, not being a full-on sports guy, you know, it's just a lot of the stuff that people say around a game like that is pretty interesting to me. A lot of dumbass moves, according to Charles Barkley. I remember, I mean, for me, it's a relatively new experience. I mean, I didn't get into basketball until I met my wife. And all the guys you just mentioned, you know, I was very fortunate. I feel blessed that I was able to go to some of the games and see them play. Manu Ginobili, I've seen him do things that break the laws of physics. I don't even know how he did that. You know what I mean? Just amazing. So I hope you're right that you're because the thing I keep hearing is that they're young. The coach is young. They're all very young.
0: Well, Jimmy brought that up early. He's right.
1: Yeah.
3: Mitch, our coach is only its second full year, Sean. He's never been a head coach in the NBA.
1: Right. My wife has been saying that throughout the past few games that, you know, during a game when things start going bad for the Spurs, she's like, this is where you see how young they are, because they're getting into their heads and they're getting rattled. So, you know, I hope you're right that this is, you know, that they are able to, you know, however this plays out, we'll see tomorrow night. Well, that they're able to gain some wisdom from all this, because they are a very young team.
3: I know everybody is really sad right now because of the Spurs and the collapse, but if we're going to stay on sports, today is the first day of the World Cup. We've got matches today.
0: Tomorrow, USA and Paraguay.
6: Yep.
0: So that's tomorrow. Come on, boys.
1: Mm-hmm. Soccer, right? World Cup, that's it. Yeah. Soccer?
6: Soccer, yeah. Right, soccer. Sean?
1: Yeah. I'm just asking.
7: Oh, wow.
0: So tomorrow, I was going to save it for tomorrow, contest. But we could talk about it. Yeah, USA and Paraguay tomorrow, so go mm-hmm. USA.
3: And then for all the nationals, our cousins down south, Mexico plays this evening.
0: That's right.
3: Afternoon, and then South Korea. We have two matches today. Y'all know how I am. I'm trying to stay focused.
0: And Sean, we have two soccer nuts in the building, and they're talking right now.
1: Yes,
0: Jimmy
1: they are.
0: And Christian both. Christian's son is a wonderful soccer player, outstanding soccer player.
1: Right.
0: At 11, what is he, 11 years old, 12 years old, something like that?
6: 12 years old.
0: So, yeah, the man's amazing. So, we're going to see him on TV someday. We will. I'm telling you. I just want to say one more thing about the level of competition when you get to the finals, Sean, and you guys as well. I want to relate it back to a situation I've actually been in. I've never played at that level. I got all those friends in the NFL I was telling you about, but I have raced cars at a high level. And it's one thing to be a Saturday night guy in a stock car somewhere and making laps and doing things. That's one thing. It's a completely different world when you step into the ranks of NASCAR and you get on those big tracks and you're running 200 and something miles an hour with those other guys around. That's why there's only 43 of them in the entire world. The 43 best, because everybody else is an also-ran. And it takes everything that you got just to keep up. Like, if we were to run let me just give it this way. If we were to run a 100-lap race on a short track in America, right, there'd be, you know, several periods of 10, 15, 20 laps where we're just making laps. And you can relax a little bit and get into a rhythm. When you're driving at the NASCAR level you see on TV, every lap is like the last lap, and you're stressed, and you're hauling butt, and you're trying to keep up and everything else. You got your hands full. Well, that's what the Spurs are going through right now. They have been playing all year and doing well, and they got to this to the finals, and now, man, this is the pressure and the speed and the level of competition in these finals is totally different than what they've experienced. Completely.
6: Yep. Yeah, it is.
1: Yeah.
0: So that's what they're going.
1: Imagine, I can't imagine the amount of pressure that must be on these guys, and they are very young guys. You know,
6: I want to point one thing out real quick, though. I mean, even as bad as last night was, because I went to sleep and it looked like the Spurs at halftime had this thing under control.
0: They did.
6: Woke up this morning like, what happened? But despite everything you're saying is true, that they're young and they've got a lot of growing to do, coach, player, so forth. But are you positive that they're out of this thing?
3: Yes.
0: No, I'm not. I said that a minute ago.
1: I'm not. I said that a minute ago.
0: Yeah. I don't know. I have no idea whether they're going to be able to come back or not. Their youth counts against them in being able to come back, right?
6: Yeah,
0: because they haven't been in that position before.
6: Mm-hmm.
0: So if they had been and they had some experience, they would be in a better position to fight back from a 3-1. Their youth is kind of going to hold them back there. And we'll just see. Maybe they'll do it.
6: You got to win Saturday just to stay alive.
3: Duh.
6: And then you take it one game at a time. And they have won in New York already.
3: Well, okay.
1: How's Elaine doing while all this is going on?
3: Elaine's not here.
1: Oh, she's not there.
3: No,
1: okay.
3: She's not here. But listen to this. I'm going to say, New York, you owe San Antonio the biggest thank you, even more than the Statue of Liberty.
0: True.
3: Because we just gave you a championship.
0: Well,
6: yeah, right.
0: And I will say this.
1: Statue of Liberty.
0: I will say this.
1: That's a good line.
0: They have been harassing Spurs fans, and then last night they were harassing the players as they got off the bus to go into their hotel to the point where one of their quote-unquote fans threw something at Wembanyama. Totally unacceptable. The mayor should be on TV this morning saying to the people of New York, knock it off, and I will put you behind bricks and bars if you ever throw anything at another person again. You will be locked up. Not a fine. Not a court magistrate. You're going to jail, and that's where you're going to sit. So don't throw anything at anybody. They threw it at Wembanyama last night. It was a bad move.
1: Jeez.
0: All right, we got a break. More Warren Ryman coming up. Partly to mostly sunny today with a high near 93. Right now, 79 at KTSA.
8: Good morning. As you head into your midday commute, just cleared that road work at 410 eastbound Austin Highway. They also picked up the road work 35 northbound, walls them up to 410. Now, we're still noticing a little bit of a delay, 1604 westbound, from O'Connor on over to Blanco Road, and a wreck downtown at 35 lower level, southbound right around Alamo. I'm Debbie Alcacer, KTSA, Time Saver Traffic.
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0: This is what our Spurs need, a little eye of the Itaiga. It's 922, where in Rima, KTSA.
1: I was going to say, they had to play this when they start off the UFC bout on the on the 250th birthday. One thing they are doing on July 4th, I'm just hitting movie stuff right now. You guys know a lot about sports, and movies are my thing. They're going to re-release to theaters Reagan, the movie starring Dennis Quaid as the former president, on July 4th. Over a dozen cities, 600 theaters, and they're also adding, and the director is very happy about this, they're adding 10 minutes of footage that they had removed for the theatrical release, involving a scene between he and his dad and some other stuff. And but, you know, Reagan sort of embodies the American spirit. They thought it would be a cool thing to do, and I imagine it'll do quite well. The movie did well at the theaters. I know critics hated it, but that wasn't shocking. Audiences loved the movie. I thought Dennis Quaid's portrayal was pitch perfect. I mean, he's a very fine actor who has done some great movies and also done some crap. but I thought he was excellent in the movie. I thought the movie wasn't that great itself. And the problem with the movie is that they tried to stuff pretty much all of his life into a 2.5-hour movie. Now, the last reel of the movie predominantly dealt with, you know, he and the Soviet Union. But they really crammed a lot in this movie. I know that when I went to see it, it felt rushed. It felt like we're just trying to get everything about this man into one movie. And maybe if it had been like in the old days, in the David Lean days, you know, like you look at Lawrence of Arabia or some of those great biopics, Ten Commandments even, you know, movies that were 4 or 4.5 hours long, maybe you could have pulled that off. I think it would have been an exceptional movie had they focused on one part of his life or on one part of his presidency, but they try to do it all in one movie. And it in that regard, it just kind of felt rushed and almost overstuffed, if that makes sense. But his portrayal was amazing. In fact, Dennis Quaid has said that his portrayal in Reagan is his favorite performance that he's given in his career. And he's done some great performances. I mean, he was phenomenal as Jerry Lee Lewis, 100 years ago. He's done a lot of great movies. You and I are big fans of the movie Tombstone. You remember how weird it was when Tombstone came out, and then roughly in the same season, Kevin Costner put out Wyatt Earp, a biography of Wyatt Earp, his entire life, and Dennis Quaid played Doc Holliday in that movie. And I thought if Tombstone had never existed, Dennis Quaid as Doc Holliday would have been the definitive, because he was very good in the movie. He just wasn't Val Kilmer. Val Kilmer did something otherworldly with that part. But I think it's kind of cool they're re-releasing the movie, you know, and for July 4th. I think that's kind of a cool thing. Well, you saw the movie. Did you liked it, didn't you?
2: No, well, no, I did not see it. And so,
1: I thought you did. Oh.
2: No, I didn't. I wanted to, and I never got around to it, so maybe I'll see this version of it. My question is, how did they handle some of the issues that Reagan faced? Did they handle it with honesty and the way it truly, you know, happened in front of our lives?
1: Like Nicaragua and stuff like that?
2: Just some of the stuff that faced him.
1: Everything was rushed. Okay, so every part of his life, they spent probably the most amount of time on, you know, he and Gorbachev in the last mm-hmm. quarter of the movie.
2: Reykjavik and all that, yeah.
1: Everything else as far as governors, you know, he's governor of California and how that happened. They spent mm-hmm. time on his Hollywood career. They really just tried to do too much. Yeah. And so everything felt rushed, and everything felt like, okay, we got a few minutes of this era of his life. We got a few minutes of this era in his life. And it would have been a much better movie. My wife and I came out. I've only seen it once, so I'd have to watch it again to really kind of refresh my mind. But I remember we came out, and we both had the same response, which was, had they just focused on he and Gorbachev, it would have been a great movie. And that chapter
2: Reagan
1: of his
2: was
1: presidency.
2: Reagan was my favorite president up until now, and still remains one of my favorite presidents.
1: Right.
2: One of the things I'm cautious about with Trump is I don't want him to fall into what Reagan fell into, which was trusting these people that were definitely his opposition. You know, the reason I've been critical of Trump right now during the whole Iranian thing is it seems to me that Trump is trying way too hard to make a deal with Iran when they should be working really hard to make a deal with us. So he's put it the other way around, and he's trying to get a deal out of them. To hell with them. If they want a deal, they'll come deal with us. Reagan did the same thing. He trusted Thomas Tip O'Neill, and that was one of the worst things he ever did. He gave amnesty to millions of illegal aliens who came here, and Thomas O'Neill, Tip O'Neill, promised him that they would rewrite the immigration law. We would never have to do this again. Well, he screwed him over. And Michael Reagan was a friend of mine, and I talked to Mike a lot. I mean, we talked several times a week, and I asked him about Reykjavik. I asked him about the Gorbachev thing, And I said, what did your dad tell him when they went out by themselves and came back? And Gorbachev said, it's over, boys. You know, let's make a deal. And Reagan just told him, I'm going to outspend you. I've got Star Wars and all these other things we're going to do. You cannot keep up with me. And Gorbachev looked at him and said, you're right. So I loved Reagan. I just hope that Donald Trump doesn't fall into that pattern of giving in too easily. We got to take a break. Knightley Insurance Group, Nick Knightley, his team, they're wonderful folks. 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And the right decisions have to be made up front. 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
3: We might be getting clues as to what President Trump really wants to do next in Iran. 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KTSA is watching the story. There's a lawsuit filed to stop a UFC event at the White House, but it's not expected to get in the way. And the NBA Finals head back to San Antonio Saturday night for Game 5. It'll be do or die for the Spurs, who lost Game 4 last night to fall 3-1 to the Knicks. 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
4: Good morning. As you get into your midday commute, still working that trouble spot on the south side. 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On 410 westbound Roosevelt, accident left lane, little bit of a delay from Southton. We've got some road work at I-10 upper level westbound between North Brio Street over to just past Calabra, just that left lane open. 1604 westbound O'Connor to Blanco Road, noticing a little bit of a delay. If you have questions about youth or high school sports, Positive Coaching Alliance can help. 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I'm Debbie Alcacer, KTSA. Time saver traffic.
5: A quiet day with a mix of sun and clouds, hot and humid, the high 92. Breezy this evening to stir up that humid air. Otherwise, the low down to 77 along the Riverwalk and 73 in Hill Country. Partly sunny, humid, and afternoon thunderstorm in spots Friday, the high 91. I'm meteorologist Jason Catarina with your KTSA Stevens Roofing AccuWeather forecast.
3: Up to 82 degrees, partly cloudy at San Antonio's Severe Weather Station. I'm Christian Blood. Stay connected with News Talk 550 KTSA and FM 1071.
0: Okay, 9:37 now, KTSA with Ware and Rima. A couple of quick hits here. Number one is, it's just announced, breaking news, the House did not pass the extension of FISA. It will expire this weekend. I do believe it is going to eventually come back around. Now, this is where it was the Democrats who voted against it, but they didn't do it on the same terms. You know, I'm with them on this one, but not for the same reasons. They are objecting to Bill Pulte. Bill Pulte is a yard dog, man. He will go after the corruption of all these people, and they don't want that. They're tired of people from the Trump administration seeking them out and going after the fraud and going after all the stand. I'm going to get into another person on that in just a minute. So they don't want another person who's a guard dog, yard dog, who's going to go after him. So they're opposed to this because of Bill Pulte. I have always been opposed to the FISA courts, and here's why. And when we were doing a wear pair in the early 2000s, this all came about because of 9/11, and right. we got to check you out and see if you're clean. And I said at the time, and I still maintain, and I've been proven right, it will be used against American citizens, and it's only supposed to be used against foreign entities, and they use it against American citizens. They used it against a sitting president.
6: Yep.
0: Jim Comey went to the FISA courts and lied to the FISA courts. We know that he lied, and for that, Jim Comey should be behind bricks and bars. And maybe he will be, I doubt it, but this is exactly what happens to a program like this. Well, Trey, it's here to protect us from the bad guys out there. Don't you know that the bad guys want to kill us? That's what the Republicans were saying. Well, let me just say this. We got program after program and agency after agency to do that. We not only have the CIA, we have the NSA, we have the DNI in charge of all of that, and we have the FBI on top of all of those things. We have enough boots on the ground, enough investigative bodies, and we got enough people to figure out if we're going to be threatened and if we're going to be blown up. And we don't need another program that could and will be used against our own citizens like the FISA courts have been. Well, it is wrought with abuse, fraught with abuse, and ripe for abuse, and no more of that.

0: Leave me the hell alone. If you can't get it done with the CIA, the DNI, the FBI, and all the other folks that I just mentioned, if you can't protect us with all that, then I'm going to can your butt and I'm going to find somebody who can. You got enough resources. If you can't do it now, then you're never going to be able to. I'm going to move on from you. You're fired. I'll get somebody who can.
1: Well, I remember, because these arguments have been around since this went into place during the Bush administration. But I remember when Obama was in office, he had expanded the capacity, or the net, if you will, for these FISA warrants as far as getting people's phone information, in that you could extend them to spying on American citizens if they merely have an association of some kind, that you could make an association with somebody overseas. In any other respect, they have nothing to do with a terrorist network or anything like that. I thought that was pretty funky, because you're able to start scooping up everybody, you know, a whole lot of folks with the metadata and all that stuff. Yeah. And that's what I think it really kind of turned a corner. Then obviously they used it against Donald Trump with some of these FISA warrants they got to spy on his campaign.
0: I'm just sick and tired of our own government spying on its own citizens. And although this is not intended to do so, they do it with one of the methods that you just talked about. So enough of that. Ilhan Omar lost as much as the San Antonio Spurs lost last night. She has had, in the past few weeks, a drop in her net worth of $29 million. She now is not worth $30 to $35 million as she was just a few weeks ago. Now she's worth about $100,000. So Jim Comer wants to investigate and do launch one of these, and you know, whatever they call investigative committees in Congress, to find out what happened. How did she lose that money? Well, of course, I believe, personal belief, is she's all up in the Somalia stuff that's going on in Minnesota right now, including feeding our future and so on and so forth. This is not an issue for Congress to investigate, because nothing will come of that. Nothing will come of that. This is an issue for Mr. Blanche, Todd Blanche, to investigate. Do we have yet another member of Congress who is ripping off the American people to the tune of $30 million? And if that money is no longer, according to her net worth, if she's lost $29 million, where the hell did he go? Because I guarantee you she didn't give it away, and she didn't lose it. So where is it? Is it in Somalia right now? Mr. Blanche, this is a job for you. And if she ends up behind bricks and bars, all the better.
1: I agree. And I bet you it has gone back. I mean, I think the most logical thing would, ship it out of the country, get it out of here, send it back home. But God, she is as corrupt as the day is long. And you just rewind a bit to the original claim that, you go from a certain amount of money, I don't know, $100,000 or whatever the hell it was, to millions of dollars, and you're going to look the American people straight in the eye and say it was an accounting screw-up? I mean, I've heard politicians say some pretty stupid and absurd crap that they expect me to believe, because they just assume that I'm that stupid. And maybe her own support base really are that stupid. Okay, and in fact, many of them are, because they supported her in that claim, original claim. But come on, man. She's up to this thing to her eyebrows, man.
0: She got into Congress about 6 years ago, and she was $65,000 in debt. And then all of a sudden, she has $35 million in her bank account, and now $29 million of the $35 million is missing.
1: Right.
0: Okay. Life doesn't happen that way, so something's going on. Last one I want to hit here is from Ipswich, Massachusetts, high school up there. Boys lacrosse team at high school. When they graduated, they all stood around, the guys from the lacrosse team, they stood around in their robes, graduation, and they put cigars in their mouths. Well, the association up there, we call it Interscholastic League here, association looked at that and they forbid tobacco. So the boys were disqualified from playing in the lacrosse championship, state championship. They were in the semifinals. And so the team had to forfeit the state semifinals, and they were well on their way to being the state champions. These are outstanding young men by all accounts. Fact of the matter is, those were not real cigars. They were fake cigars. But just the fact that they were having what looked like a real cigar, even though it wasn't a real cigar, to celebrate their graduation. Right.
1: Jeez.
0: They were disqualified from playing in the state championship. Let me just say to the weirdo whack job liberals in Massachusetts, if this is your biggest concern about some upstanding, fine, athletic boys at Ipswich High School up there, I would imagine you probably have bigger issues with high schoolers up there that you probably need to be concerned about than whether or not these guys had fake cigars in a stupid picture that they posed on graduation night. How stupid can you possibly get? This is ridiculous.
1: Yeah, that's a bit much, man, especially fake cigars. Come on.
0: Fake.
1: You're just being weenies at that point. weenies.
0: Do you know what they did? They took painter's tape and rolled it up to make it look like a cigar.
1: Oh my God! Right. That's silly. I don't even know how to respond to something like that. Fake cigars. Now you're gonna punish them for fake cigars.
0: Yeah.
1: What if they put some sweet tea in a shot glass and pretended they were drinking booze? I guess you'd get them for that too, huh?
0: Exactly.
1: Come on, man. You know,
0: I mean, when you've got what's going on in the schools now with kids out of control, kids hitting teachers, kids unfortunately bringing guns and all those kind of things we see in schools, I think you better worry about that and not worry so much about painter's tape cigars. How stupid these people are.
1: Not to mention you're graduating a lot of kids who are functionally illiterate. You know what I mean? I would be more concerned about their actual education and all the other really crummy stuff that some kids are probably involved in other than, you know, paper mache cigars or whatever the hell they are. That's ridiculous.
0: Quick break. More Warren Ryman coming up at Bjorn's. You're going to find the home technology experts like you will not find anywhere else. How do I know this? Because I've been around and I've gone to these places and I've looked at them and I've seen what they can offer. I have been a customer at Bjorn's now for 50 years. I remember walking in the front door and I saw this beautiful place and I saw these beautiful TVs. At the time, they were real big, bulky things, about the big TVs. And I bought one. Brought it home, and man, it was big and bold. It took up half the living room. We had a little bitty living room. It took up half the living room. But, you know, it was great. And I learned a lot about this stuff from Bjorn, home technology, and having great TVs and great audio. Nancy, for our anniversary one time, he's got a big theater he built in the store at Bjorn's. And for our anniversary, she called him and said, can I come over and play a Sade concert for Trey? We're big Sade fans. And, man, it was awesome. 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Bjorn's. Just Bjorn's. Partly to mostly sunny with a high of 93 today. 79 right now at KTSA.
2: Good morning. As you get into your midday commute, still working that trouble spot on the south side. 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On 410 westbound Roosevelt, accident left lane, little bit of a delay from Southton. We've got some road work at I-10 upper level westbound between North Rio Street over to just past Calabria, just that left lane open. 1604 westbound O'Connor to Blanco Road, noticing a little bit of a delay. If you have questions about youth or high school sports, Positive Coaching Alliance can help. 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I'm Debbie Alcacer, KTSA. Time saver traffic.
0: For my money, there's only one place. 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It makes it real simple. 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We're opening up a couple of new business accounts. 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So it very rarely do I make a decision without talking to our Amogee banker. 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And if you're trying to build something as a couple and make sense of it all, Amogee is a great, great banker for you. They're there at they got a brand new branch at 281 at Bitters, but they're all over the place. They have 80 branch locations, so they invite you to come in. They'll buy you a cup of coffee, talk about your financial position with your family, what you want to do. But you can do it all online. I mean, that's how we do it.

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10: I sleep like a baby.
0: Hey, I have the utmost respect for Jack McCarty. I dubbed him the professor many years ago because, in my view, my estimation, he and Jonathan Gerwitz are the smartest men in Texas, period. And love him. And he is also, besides being really smart, he's really very cool. Talk about Jack. If you go to the Jack McCarty Show page right now, you'll see him in blue sunglasses, baby. And that right there is cool.
11: Yeah. And it looks like an electric lawnmower behind it.
12: What is that, a piece of straw he's chewing on, or what is that? I'm trying to think of what's coming. What he's got chewing on his mouth.
0: Yeah. No, he's got a piece of hay.
12: That's
0: and,
12: what it is.
0: He's got an electric lawnmower behind him, and his blue sunglasses on. But anyway, coming up, he's going to talk about the Spurs. He's going to talk about Carmelo Anthony. He's going to talk about Bill Gates. All that and more coming up, Jack, in 60 in a couple minutes.
12: Yeah, Jack. We were talking about this yesterday. Jack is also very funny, and he, you know, Jack. Is one of those rare people on the air that actually makes me LOL when I'm listening. You know what I mean? He just said some things that are just hilarious, very dry sense of humor, and it comes out of nowhere.
0: I mentioned that in a meeting yesterday that he's just got this. He'll just drop something on you, and you go, yeah. Where did that come from?
12: It's very funny stuff.
0: Many, many times with Jack in 60, I get to an appointment at 10:20 or so, and I can't get out of the car. He has me captivated because I got to hear what he's saying. So y'all listen at 10:03. You're going to love it.
12: Absolutely. Well, I mean, the show, we're at the end here. You know, we got a couple of things. I think the two major stories that we're dealing with, first off, is the president going to bomb the S out of Iran today if he doesn't get a deal? That's where we, that's kind of where we started the show and where we left off with all these strikes in Iran last night. We'll see. I'm kind of with you. I don't know that I hold out much hope, but I that something major is going to happen, because we keep coming back to the same conversation. Again, I don't know what's going on behind the scenes or what he's doing, and I'm like you also, that I have faith that he's got this situation in hand. At least I pray he does. Of course, the other situation is the Spurs last night, and again, I didn't see it. I just can't stay up that late on a school night. For me, I watched for about the first half hour, and I unconsciously, because you know, probably by the halfway mark I was asleep, I was out. It seems to be, Trey, I subconsciously remember shrieks and screams coming from my living room, but I'm not sure if that was real or dreaming. More than likely it was real. Because I guess they were doing very good, right, until the very end. And we've had this ongoing conversation about their youth and the pressure at that level. So we'll see what happens Saturday night. As I told you when I came in, you know, I don't watch the games when they happen during the week. So I judge. I don't even look it up. When I first get up in the morning and I'm taking off, they're rolling down the convenience store, I don't look up the score. I don't ask. I don't see what it is. But there's this one convenience store clerk that I see every morning. And he's a huge Spurs fan, and I could just tell by his expression when I walk in. And I walked in this morning, get my iced coffee, and he's got that look, and I said, oh, it went bad, didn't it? And he's like, brother, you don't know. It was, you know, again, not to the last few minutes of the game. So, hope, you know, I still have hope. I mean, I've loved all the spirit that's around this. I think it's been a lot of fun, not being a huge basketball guy, but loving San Antonio and the spirit in the city that we haven't experienced in quite a while. I've enjoyed that. So I'm going to say a little prayer to Jesus, Trey, that Saturday night is a very good night for the Spurs. And that maybe we don't have to all walk around so sad face right now.
0: Oh, yeah. No, I haven't given up hope. I really haven't. I believe right. that they can pull this thing out. I really do. But it's going to take different play than the last half last night. I mean, that goes
12: right, outside. Right. So we'll see. But very interesting times in which we live. I'm also getting used to the idea. It's kind of creeping up on me, the 250th birthday. You know, we've been talking about it for months. We've been talking about it for a couple of years. But we're starting to get real close to it. You know, we're in mid-June. And there's a level of excitement that I'm starting to feel about that as it creeps up on us. And we're doing a big old party on the 2nd, Thursday the 2nd, which is going to be a lot of fun.
0: Yeah, I wanted to put this thing together, and I still got some things I got some loose ends I need to tie up. But yes, Thursday, July 2nd, the Alamo Lounge. My friends of Rick Rice Band are going to come. I'm going to go pick up some hot dogs and some buns. Got to get somebody with a grill to do that. Got some other performers that are going to come and do some playing that day. I'd like it if Jack could possibly come. Maybe Joe Pags. I'd like for you guys to meet them. We'll see. I'm going to invite everybody. It's free. Nobody, you don't have to pay a thing. It's just to celebrate our country. Right. I'm going to go pick up some prizes to give away for people that are going to come in wearing costumes. Say 7 to 9 on July 2nd, the Alamo Lounge. Love for you to be there as we celebrate our country. What do you tell me every morning, Mr. Ryman?
12: Spread the love and don't be a jerk, and we'll see you tomorrow.
0: Love you, San Antonio. Have a great day tomorrow morning, KTSA.

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3: It's 10 o'clock, KTSA San Antonio. I'm Christian Blood. President Trump seems to be disclosing what's going to happen next in Iran, maybe. Instead of just blowing up bridges and power plants, Trump might take Karg Island just off the coast. It's considered a major oil processing site for the Iranians.
4: We can walk in there tomorrow. We could take soldiers. I don't want to have boots on the ground, but if I wanted to, we could put a small group of soldiers and take over the whole place. They're finished.
3: Trump phoned into Fox and Friends this morning with the plan. Iran says it'll keep the Strait of Hormuz closed nearby, although it's unclear how the country is going to keep that up. UFC Freedom 250 in D.C. is still set to go, even though there's a lawsuit filed to stop it. And now the White House is responding to that.
5: They used this filing to attack the plaintiffs as, quote, two people who believe they have superior taste and want to spoil the event for everyone else. Their response is that this was a last-minute effort to try and get a judge to unlawfully interfere with this event. And they say that the plaintiffs essentially have no standing. They say that they are basically bystanders who are just upset about this event.
3: That's correspondent Alex Mallon. In the NBA Finals, the Spurs running out of time to solve those New York Knicks. San Antonio exploded for 41 points in the first quarter last night. They led the game 76-49 at the half, but they scored just 30 points in the entire second half before losing 107-106.
6: It feels like we work too hard and give up our lead, you know, just as simple as that. It just hurts.
3: Spurs center Victor Wembanyama, game 5 of the series, Saturday night, Frostbank Center. KTSA News Time, 10:02.
7: 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Southside, 410 westbound approaching Roosevelt. Accident left lane. Stop and go from Presa at 37 northbound and 181 southeast side. That wreck now off to the shoulder. 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
8: More of the air you can wear today. It'll be hot and humid with a mix of sun and clouds. The high of 92. Breezy this evening, otherwise humid. The low just 77 along the Riverwalk and 73 in Hill Country. Partly sunny, hot and humid with an afternoon thunderstorm Friday. The high 91. I'm meteorologist Jason Caterina with your KTSA Stevens Roofing AccuWeather Forecast.
3: Right now we've got 83 degrees at San Antonio's severe weather station. 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
9: I checked with management and they said that it would not be okay for me to spend this entire hour just screaming, because that was going to be my plan. And they said, no, we can't let you do that. Very frustrated. I last night was not good. We are not happy about it, but we're going to talk it through. And I got some things to say. First of all, can I just tell you, no matter how you feel about the Spurs right now, I feel worse than you because this is a New York team that beat them last night. You don't understand. You cannot understand. Unless you're from the Boston area, you cannot understand how we feel about them. It's different. You think you hate them? You don't hate them. You don't have... Here he goes. You don't have the history. You don't have the curse of the Bambino. You don't have the pinstriped privilege. You don't have to go around everywhere you go in the world watching guys that have never seen baseball, don't know anything about baseball, wearing Yankees hats as fashion statements. You don't know. So believe me when I tell you, everything I'm about to say is not rose-colored glasses, Susie Sunshine. Like, I hate it. And I hate it in a way that I hope you never have to hate it. If you're from New York, try to understand.

0: it's just you're there's a history. It's not a rivalry. Okay. It's just loathing. Now, let's talk about this. As I think about it this morning, you know the kind of team that would blow a 29-point lead? You know the kind of team that would score, what was the number, 76 in the first half and 30 in the second half, or some crazy thing like that? That's a young team. That the only way to explain that is a team that is green, that is still seasoning and, you know, gelling. So we said it on this show at the beginning of the playoffs, the Spurs have arrived early. And sometimes when you arrive early, your travel plans are foiled, right? And that's what's happened here. They went from having the largest halftime lead ever held by a road team in an NBA Finals game to the Knicks making the biggest comeback ever made by an NBA Finals team. I'm only going to say that once because it makes me want to throw up. I will quickly say, by the way, this is very dangerous stuff for the Knicks because this is where teams get inside their own head a little too much. The Spurs could win the three games. I know it's highly unlikely, and just talent-wise, grit-wise, the fact that two of the three are here, they could do it. But it's not a good situation to be in, and I know we're hurting, and I'm sure they're hurting. But I'm going to tell you something else about being a Boston guy, for what it's worth. As much as we loathe New York teams and we are sick and tired of losing to them and having all the pomposity and the damn Frank Sinatra song and just everything, the fact is, I can tell you as an old guy, there's been great satisfaction being a lifelong Boston Red Sox fan, Boston Bruins fan, Celtics. Like, there's a lot of character. There's a lot of joy in those moments where you do prevail, where you do overcome the odds, where you pull off the upset, where you come back from being down 3-0 or different things like that. And if you're really a Spurs fan, you're going to stick with them and you're not going to be down on them. And you understand that this is a young group and they're going to be even more amazing in the coming years if they can be kept together, which I hope they can be. And if you're not feeling that way, and I don't say this with any malice, you should just hop off the bus now. Like, if you're a Fairweather fan and you were going to, you know, HEB and buying your silver and black stuff for the moment and you got into it and you made dip, like, okay, good for you, but like, we don't need you. You can leave now. We just want the people that have stayed through it all, who've stayed through the seasons where they only won 20 games, who stayed when they were a draft team, who stayed when, just know that the true fans stay and the Fairweather fans come and go and they swell our ranks during the good times, just like church is extra full at Christmas and Easter, and we don't hate on those people, but we know that in a week they'll go away. That's just how I feel about it. I don't have a lot more to say. I'm not a sports guy, and I'm not an expert on this, and I didn't play, but it was not great. I did. This is sort of related. And tell me what you think about this. And by the way, 210-599-5555. Welcome to Jack in 60 Minutes. I hopped on a friend of mine's podcast yesterday because he wanted to talk about San Antonio being in the finals, and he's up in the Northeast. Anyway, we got to talking about this stuff that's been happening to Spurs fans in New York City and having to be escorted by police and being hit and arrests and stuff like that. Not arrests of Spurs fans, arrests of New Yorkers assaulting Spurs fans. And it was his contention that the NBA, I'm going to give you his argument first, then I'm going to give you mine so that you can see which one you like better. His argument, and he's a sports fan like I am, so he's not a hater. His argument is that the NBA is a thug league, that it is kind of, you know, it just brings out an element of people that are prone to rioting, and they riot. You know, he's like, they riot. Cities riot when they win the championship. They riot when they lose the championship. They riot when they win. They riot when they lose. There's all kinds of craziness in the arenas. Things you don't see at baseball games or hockey games. And my argument was, there's some of that is true, and the NBA has not handled its. Not handle that issue, but my argument is that this is a blue city thing. That when you see, like what you're seeing in New York is completely consistent with what's been going on in New York for the last several years. And it fits the, it's not like New Yorkers behave out of character about the Knicks or being in the finals. It's a blue city. Show me any blue city. Whether their team is in the playoffs or not, whether they have a team or not, whether it's NBA season or not, show me any blue city, and I'll show you a city where you can get assaulted by, verbally or physically assaulted by strangers for what you wear or your politics or anything. I would say the cities are thug cities, and he would argue that the NBA is a thug like culture. What do you think about that? 210, do you agree more with him? Do you agree more with me? Do you see both? 210-599-5555 to jump on that one. I got a lot of stuff to get to here. But I did want to start with that. And so we're all going to just power through what happened last night. It was terrible, obviously. Let's talk about Carmelo Anthony case. This is what Jasmine Crockett said yesterday. And before I play it, just remember that there are people who analyze politics who claim that the Texas Democratic Party made a big mistake not nominating her instead of James Tallarico because she would have been so much better. Here she is, cut number four.
1: Black women, especially black women who have black male children, live in fear and agony every single day. A fear and agony that I promise you, the Metcalfs probably never spent a day living that way. Mm-hmm. And we're gonna have to have just some real conversations about race in this country.
0: Okay. For years we've heard about the, I think they call it the conversation that black parents have with their sons regarding traffic stops, police interactions. I get that, but we keep stretching and trying to extend that tarp over a lot of other stuff, and it just doesn't work. The guy brought the knife. The guy went into the tent. The guy fronted up against somebody who was supposed to be in the tent when he wasn't supposed to be. The guy made a threat. The guy stabbed the other guy to death. By the way, Jasmine Crockett, I don't have this audio. I might play it this afternoon. I don't know if you've heard this, Don. Have you heard her say she might have also stabbed the other kid?
2: Yes, there's audio of that, yes.
0: Yeah, we should find that for this afternoon. Austin Metcalf, I'm sorry, I forgot his name for a minute there. I stayed up way too late last night, I apologize. Yeah, she said she might have done it too. Let's not even make her the issue, though, because it's easy to pick on Jasmine Crockett, and we have, and we will, but... You know what? You're not going to convince me that Carmelo Anthony wasn't acting as an individual. You're not going to convince me that he was locked into a pattern, trapped in a system, like your little Hot Wheels cars, they're on the track and they can only go where the track goes. Like he was not in that kind of, he was not on a track. These are all choices. These are all logical. Oh man, no reasonable person would do that, or that. He's guilty. He's guilty of murder. And the problem is not that he was charged with or convicted of murder. The problem is that someone his age is committing murder. I hate to say this, but we were better off when people were killing other people for their stuff. That actually made a little bit more sense. Don't get me wrong, I'm not defending it. Than this. This is truly senseless. This is truly insane. And defending it is insane. And applying your talking points that you carry around dog-eared and all folded up in your sweaty little hands, looking at you, Jasmine Crockett, soon to be ex-congresswoman, it is pathetic. It's a terrible look. And I think the guy got a lighter sentence than he deserved. And I think we're doing a lot of damage to the society and to other young people that are maybe watching all this unfold as they watch grown-ass adults try to reason through it and, what would I do their way through it? Adults are not supposed to look at the behavior of children or young people and say, let me try to understand what you're doing or how you're feeling. That's not, is that how you raise your kids? Oh, you didn't do your homework? Well, let me try to understand why you didn't do your homework. Oh, you didn't walk the dog or babysit your sister, or, oh, let's have a conversation about why you were forced to make that. No. Our job as older people is to correct and affirm and be consistent. And that's an act of love, by the way. And it won't be appreciated in the moment, and it might never be appreciated, or sometimes your kids will come to you when they're adults, and they'll be like, in so many words, thank you for not putting up with my BS. I said it to my father. So the job of the adults in the room is not to try to understand. No. It was wrong. It was unequivocally wrong. And stop with the nonsense. By the way, if you're going to have talks with your sons or daughters, then also have the talk about what you put out is what you get. Also have the talk about how, because this is true, no matter what color you are, and really no matter what age you are, how you dress, how you address people, the way you carry yourself, the way you perform simple tasks, the way you come to school and do your work and go to work and do your work, the way you put the shopping cart back in the little metal corral thing at the HEB, not because you have to or anyone's watching, but because you know it's the right thing to do and it takes an extra minute, but that inconvenience to you is your extension of courtesy to a stranger you'll never meet. Have that talk. Also, please. 210-599-5555. Carmelo Anthony's lawyer, one of them, I forget which one, it's not important, said that the family went through a legal lynching. That his family went through a legal lynching. Lynching is one of those words that we've also stretched completely out of shape I would imagine that people under, what, 30 really don't actually know what that means. I'm going to say that we could ask 10 people, would not be able to define historically, I mean, what was lynching. And to be fair, all kinds of people on all kinds of sides use it, and I probably even, but let's just remember that this family of this now convicted murderer had a crowdfunding page that raised, I think, somewhere north, I don't remember the exact number, it's probably not a final number, it's probably still going up, but they raised over $1 million, and they bought stuff with it. And you don't need a crowdfunding, you don't need crowdfunding. If you're on a high-profile criminal case, there are lawyers that will take that case on the, I forget the word, but basically the condition or the contingency, maybe is the word I'm looking for, I don't know, that if they represent you in a high-profile case and it's on the news every night and they're being interviewed, they will get more value out of that than you could ever pay them, and that they will profit from your book deals and your other things. You know, so People Magazine will do an interview and stuff like that. It's not like you can't get a lawyer or even a good lawyer because you don't have a crowdfund account. So be wary when people do it for that reason. And you should be very wary of what this family did with the money. Just saying. To my knowledge, lynching victims do not have crowdfunds. They don't have GoFundMe pages. They don't get new cars. 210-599-5555. So we got that going on. What else do I have here? We gotta talk a little bit about some stuff that happened in D.C. yesterday, what Trump is doing with Iran. There's a Barry Weiss story. She's the CBS News chica. But there's a story about her that's interesting I want to get to. And, of course, you at 210-599-5555. It's Jack in 60 on KTSA.
3: Good morning. Still dealing with that trouble spot on the south side at Loop 410 westbound as you approach Roosevelt. That wreck is in the left lane. A little bit of stop and go from Presa. This wreck at 37 northbound at 181. That's been moved off to the shoulder. 1604 westbound O'Connor to Blanco Road. Those delays due to road work. On 410 northbound as you approach Houston Street, we've got some road work. It's got the roadway reduced to one lane. 10-minute delay, stop and go from South Cross. And Debbie Alcacer, KTSA. Time saver traffic.
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11: I'm going to be honest, the worst thing about that game last night was, like, today I was going about my business, just doing the things I need to do, and it kept popping up in unexpected places. Like, I had Fox on, and, you know, Fox is a news channel. They don't ever talk about sports. Oh, Bill and Dana were going on and on about, oh, this is great. Anyway. 210-599-5555. So we've been talking about the Carmelo Anthony case and the way people are effing it up after the fact. And making it worse, really. And we're forgetting the basics. We're forgetting how to be adults, how to raise kids, how to have you have to have expectations of kids when you raise kids. It has to be possible for them to disappoint you. You can't greet everything they do with, well, I understand. Sometimes whether they're your kids or you're a teacher or you're the boss at their first job, you have to tell them you fell short. This is very disappointing. This is not good enough. And we're not doing that. And this is what we're getting. Robert is in San Antonio on Jack in 60 Minutes on KTSA. Hi, Robert.
12: Hey, Jack. Good morning. You said he wasn't part of the system. I think he is part of a system where the demographics start out in that society where they're every day seeing it, everything's against them, whether it's media. And it follows right into the parental home. So parental home's probably preaching that everybody's against you, society's against you, and so therefore you have to do something to protect yourself in their mind, and not that they're protecting themselves, but they get out there after being the thug mentality, and they become thugs.
11: What I meant by not part of a system is, and I don't want to, I mean, I agree with what you're saying, I'm not arguing with you, but what I meant by part of a system was he was not attached to a set of railroad tracks that only go in one place. There's millions of kids exactly like Carmelo Anthony that will never do anything like he did, and in fact will do great things. And you have agency. Now, you're right about the influences, and they were probably all terrible, but you don't have to be the product of what you're, you know, surrounded by.
12: It's sad, but that's what's promoted out there in society. And you're right, there's millions of kids from all different...
11: But when something like this happens, it's not the time for the adults to go, oh, well, we understand. Well, I would have done that too, and we understand. No.
12: Correct. Yeah. It's wrong. Thank you.
11: Robert, thank you. Thanks for the call. Esteban is, as he likes to say, in faux nine on Jack in 60 Minutes.
0: Jack, I first heard about this case. I didn't know about the races involved.
11: I remember you saying that, yeah.
0: And so basically, I think it's macabre, the crowdfunding competition between both sets of parents. You know, Carmelo's and Anthony's parents after this are not covering themselves with glory. I almost feel sorry for Anthony because the parents are obviously narcissistic, you know what. And, of course, Jasmine Crockett inserting herself in, that's about surprising as a hot day in July because she's just that kind of person. But I will, you know, if I was talking to Austin Metcalf's parents, as somebody who's knows too much about the subject, God knows how many times I shouted adios mofo after one June 17th after a certain news story on your radio station about some guy killing himself on death row who at least didn't let the door hit him on his way out. The rage ain't going to help you. And it's that to me is almost another tragedy when you see somebody, and I tell Austin Metcalf's friends, the rage is almost being entrapped. And all these yahoos who are making a racial incident out of this, the KKK still owns you. The ghosts of the past, the ghosts of the evil past, when you were actually oppressed, you, all the mob mentality is basically you being run by some bigots who are long since dead. And so that's, you know, I'm not going to say I was a saint. God knows.
11: Yeah.
0: God
11: knows. Your point about being imprisoned by your outrage is a very, very good insight, Esteban. I'm glad you brought that up. And, you know, what's interesting about that is I was having this discussion with somebody the other day, too, not on a podcast, but we used to learn how to talk to each other from the way we were raised. And we had the golden rule and we had Judeo-Christian ideas or standards. Your parents taught you how to talk to and relate to and respect elders and teachers and police and stuff. And then the schools also reinforced that and were working hand in glove with the parents. It was a it was a mutual thing, or as Hillary would say, it was a village. But now people learn how to talk to each other through their curated social media. Have you noticed that? Have you ever noticed how when you're talking to a liberal, they sound like the people on M. Snow? And they have like the same vocal inflection. It's like they're doing an imitation of Rachel Maddow or Jennifer, what's her name? Psaki. Or same thing on the other side. Like you get like the dime store version of Jesse Waters or whatever. But my point is, if you learn how to talk to people through your little social media curation and your chosen news channels and stuff, then you are always going to be that soldier of war and political argumentative. You see everything as, you know, you can't see a person as a person. You see them as a liberal or a conservative and or a white or a black or what. And we didn't used to be like this. We used to see people as people. We could sit next to somebody on a bus or in a waiting room, and even if their politics were different, what we responded to was their humanity or that they were a child of God, and we felt no need to even address or maybe even notice the other stuff. But have you noticed now people can't help it if you have the MAGA hat on, if you whatever, wear anything political? It's like we've reduced ourselves to that. And yeah, to Esteban's excellent point, we're really walking around in like one man prisons of how we are supposed to act, or everything is a struggle and everything's a fight. And I'm sure people are hearing me say this right now going, what a wuss. you know, we got to fight, Jack. What are you talking about? No, you don't actually have to fight everybody you meet. Okay. No. Fight the power. Fight the people that have control over the laws that govern you or can take away your stuff. But if you meet a liberal in a waiting room today, you know, you go to the dentist or something, you don't have to fight him verbally or otherwise. You don't. If somebody's in your Facebook feed, you don't. You think you do. You've been told you do. And that's the prison. We got more Jack in 60 Minutes coming up on KTSA. Speaking of waiting rooms, not that you'll be waiting in a waiting room, but I guess they have one. 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
22: Charter schools in Texas might be fading as more parents are choosing homeschooling, and that trend is not new either. Details coming up. Discussions continue on how to handle the flesh-eating screwworm that's now in Texas, and a child predator in San Antonio getting set for life in prison. More on that story and others coming up at 11 o'clock. KTSA News Time, 1041.
23: 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Still working that accident on 37 far southeast side. 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That wreck has been moved off a main lane, now off to the right shoulder. On Loop 410 northbound approaching Houston Street, that road work has the roadway reduced to one lane. 10-12 minute delay slow from South Cross. 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I'm Debbie Alcacer, KTSA, Time Saver Traffic.
24: Hot and humid today with a mix of sun and clouds, the high of 92. Breezy this evening, otherwise mostly cloudy, warm and humid. The low just 77 along the Riverwalk and 73 in Hill Country. Partly sunny, humid, a thunderstorm in spots in the afternoon for Friday, the high 91. I'm meteorologist Jason Caterina with your KTSA Stevens Roofing AccuWeather Forecast.
22: 84 degrees right now at San Antonio's Severe Weather Station. I'm Christian Blood. 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
11: We're watching a developing story right now out of the Pentagon. This is very sketchy, so bear with me, but there is some kind of lockdown going on at the Pentagon right now involving, now of course that's an enormous complex, so when we say multiple floors and areas, that could still be a very small part of the total, I don't know, but they've locked down parts of the Pentagon due to a hazardous materials incident, quote unquote. Sources are telling CNN and the Associated Press. Sean Parnell, the Pentagon spokesman, confirms on X that systems in the Pentagon, quote, detected an air quality issue necessitating, I just got to pop up, some sort of like precautionary measures. Sorry, I lost my screen here. It sounds like on one level, they don't know what they have, but they have something. And so, without knowing if it's really anything or what it is, a bunch of evacuations and lockdowns are taking place, and there's agencies, including the Pentagon, I believe, has its own internal fire department. They're responding. Other, like Arlington County, is responding. And again, this is at the Pentagon. This has all been going on within the last 45 minutes or so. They're calling it an air quality issue. They're calling it a possible hazardous materials issue. Again, that could mean anything from a cleaning solvent to a terrorist attack or anything in between. And we're just going to keep an eye on that. And if we find out more during the course of this hour, we'll bring you that. Don is watching our satellite feeds that we have that we can't always use. All right. Where was I going before that? Well, speaking of CNN, there's a couple of CNN stories I wanted to just touch on very quickly. You know, the lady running CBS News, Barry Weiss, you probably get tired of hearing about her. I'm getting tired of talking about her. That was the whole thing the other day with Scott Pelley's big sob fest. The company that bought CBS and put her in charge of the news department is a company called Skydance. And they also are acquiring Warner Brothers, which in turn owns CNN. And there was a report in the New York Post that they would like to put, Skydance would like to put Barry Weiss in charge of both CBS News, and CNN. Which is stunning. I mean, that's like you're running Ford and General Motors at the same time or something. And it makes you think that there's a lot of ways this could be explained, I guess. I can't even think of them all, but one possibility is that she is so, like, visionary and impressive in a meeting and has big ideas and a bold, out-of-the-box thinking that they figure only these ideas, literally savior mentality, like only she can do it. The other possibility is that she has some mesmerizing, you know, power over people, which I don't think is true. Another possibility, I guess, is that it's just the devil you know. Like, we know her, we have her, we know she's capable. We don't want to mess around with another person, a new person, create a new firestorm of controversy. I noticed that there were people immediately clutching their pearls in the journalism industry about, oh, this is an unprecedented consolidation of power and it's dangerous. And isn't it funny how libs have never minded having total control of almost every newspaper, news organization, magazine, news network, entertainment company, movie studio, music record company, just everything? They've never lost a minute of sleep over their total dominance, ownership, dictatorship over the culture. But let somebody who is just a little to their right, and she's not by any means some big-time conservative, but just let somebody come in who's just not in the club, just a little tiny bit to the center. Oh, it's a nightmare. The other CNN story that I liked, and I just got to play this because you got to hear this. Erin Burnett, who used to be a very reasonable person, when she went over to CNN, I thought she was going to be like one of the better people on there. She's completely drank the Kool-Aid. She was on last night. She had Congressman Robert Garcia from California, who's a big-time lib. But she went somewhere on the Bill Gates Epstein story that even Robert Garcia could not follow her on. I mean, even this guy who's normally like, this is a total patty cake interview, even he was like, no, Aaron, I don't think so. Listen to Erin Burnett suggest that Bill Gates is the Epstein victim. Cut number 10.
2: One person who did testify or appeared before your committee was Bill Gates. He did so voluntarily behind closed doors about his ties to Epstein. And he said, if I understand correctly, Congressman, he said that Epstein blackmailed him, that Epstein found out that Bill Gates had affairs and then used that to blackmail him. Do you believe that Bill Gates in any way was a victim, as such an allegation seems to suggest?
3: I don't think Bill Gates was a victim. I mean, look, I think that Bill Gates also made the decision after he knew that Jeffrey Epstein had committed a horrific act, had essentially pleaded guilty of that act against a minor. He chose to have a relationship. He chose to attend meetings. He chose to essentially continue to work with Jeffrey Epstein and try to get additional support for his foundation. Now, look, Mr. Gates obviously regrets that, but it is a decision that, okay, we see over and
11: over. So imagine needing Epstein so badly, which they do. They need Epstein as a club against Trump. They need Epstein Trump as a defense about Plattner. They just need him so bad that when we were telling you about yesterday regarding Bill Gates and STDs and his connections with and assignations with Epstein's girls, which he denies totally. Imagine needing him so badly that you're like, didn't Epstein make Bill Gates, the richest man in the world, didn't he make him a victim? He's a victim. Yeah. Yeah. I'm sure there's a lot of people out right now who are having to pull over to the side of the road and taking napkins out of the glove compartment to dry their eyes. Oh, Bill Gates. Oh, my goodness. I'm so sorry. Oh, what a victim. Gosh, I hope I never have to live like Bill Gates. Oh, poor man. That Epstein Trump machine got him. These people are the worst. They really are. We got more Jack in 60 coming up on KTSA. 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
23: 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Still working that accident on 37 far southeast side. 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That wreck has been moved off a main lane, now off to the right shoulder. On Loop 410 northbound approaching Houston Street, that road work has the roadway reduced to one lane. 10-12 minute delay slow from South Cross. 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
11: We got a lot to talk about on the Jack Show this afternoon at 3. All the breaking news of the day. What's going on with Iran? We're going to talk about oil, Karg Island, the Strait, and what we can expect this summer. Jason Isaac from the American Energy Institute is going to join us. So all of that is coming up in our 3 o'clock show today. We do two shows a day that are live on the radio, 10 a.m. Central Time, 3 p.m. Central Time, and they're also both available as podcasts. Just look for Jack Riccardi wherever you go to get your podcasts, wherever you like to listen. But yeah, a lot of stuff to talk about. Spencer Pratt is talking about his future post losing the L.A. mayor's race. So we'll do that. Electric vehicles, big announcement from an iconic company, car company, about electric vehicles and their future. We'll talk about that this afternoon on The Jack Show. And just one more quick thought about the Spurs and what happened last night. And I know we hated it and all that good stuff. And I know this is going to sound very Pollyanna-ish, but if they turn out to be the kind of great long-term super team that we're hoping they are, this could actually be a turning point. What happened last night could actually be like a hinge moment. Like, this is what turned it all around. So just keep that in mind, please, and I'll see you this afternoon.

0: Hello.
1: I didn't make it into medical school, Dad. I didn't have an A in all my subjects, so I can't get in.
0: What do you mean? All these years I supported you, all the money I poured into your education, you don't get all A's? What was your bad subject? Chemistry, physiology, what?
1: No, Dad, spelling.
0: Spelling? Yeah. What, was it some funny microorganisms you couldn't spell, or what?
1: No, Kinetico.
0: Kinetico? Yeah. You mean the water conditioner that uses no electricity? Are you kidding? Everybody knows how to spell Kinetico.
1: Not me.
0: Everybody knows Kinetico is the water conditioning company that revolutionized the water industry.
1: Sorry, Dad.
0: Everybody knows that Kinetico is spelled K-I-N-E-T-I-C-O.
1: I thought the instructor said Connecticut.
0: Oh,
1: on the East Coast.
0: Son, you should have remembered kinetic as in kinetic energy with an O on the end. Kinetico.
2: 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Spell it K-I-N-E-T-I-C-O.
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8: It's 11 o'clock at KTSA San Antonio. I'm John Cruz. Emergency crews are at the Pentagon at this hour looking into what's being called an air quality issue inside the building. Workers have been told to shelter in place while fire crews go section by section of the Pentagon to investigate. We'll be monitoring the story for any further updates. President Trump's ag secretary back in Texas today, where she'll tour the border area that's at the center of the New World screwworm outbreak. The flesh-eating fly detected in La Pryor, sending shockwaves to the state's billion-dollar ag industry.

0: where court records show he also worked as a truck driver and would abuse children in his 18-wheeler. His case made its way through the courts for about a decade. D.A. Joe Gonzalez recused himself, sending it to another court, but it landed in the hands of A.G. Ken Paxton, who secured the life sentence. Public school enrollment in Texas already declining, and new numbers show parents are also pulling their kids out of charter schools. The trend of homeschooling is now outpacing both.
1: Post-COVID, parents want more control over their children's education.
0: That is Anita Scott with the Texas Homeschool Coalition. She says more than 750,000 students receive instruction in their home. She thinks that number will keep going up as the state pumps more cash into the voucher program. It allows families to use their tax dollars on homeschooling supplies as well. As expected, Carmelo Anthony appealing his Texas murder conviction this week. KTSA Stacy Keene.
2: Anthony filed a notice of appeal on Wednesday, the day after a Collin County jury found him guilty of murdering Austin Metcalf. The 19-year-old was sentenced to 35 years in prison. His appeal document says he has no money and he wants the judge to appoint him an appeals attorney. Several GoFundMe campaigns were set up for Anthony's legal defense, but the platform shut them down for violating policies against raising money for the defense of violent crimes. Stacy Keene, KTSA News.
0: Breeze Airways now offering a new nonstop service from San Antonio Airport to Pensacola, Florida. The first flight took off on Wednesday. The low-cost carrier says the new route will operate twice a week, Wednesdays and Saturdays. Breeze Airways and Frontier Airlines among the few low-cost carriers for San Antonio travelers since Spirit Airlines folded last month. Your KTSA Stevens Roofing AccuWeather forecast. Some could see a pop-up shower. Otherwise, partly cloudy, a high of 93 degrees. For tonight, partly cloudy, 77 the overnight low, 75 for the hill country. For Friday, 20% chance of an afternoon isolated shower. Otherwise, high of 92. Currently clouds and 82 at San Antonio's Severe Weather Station. 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
6: All right, let's do it. The Markley, Van Camp, and Robbins Show. Jamie Markley, David Van Camp, Scott Robbins. Okay, so Iran, it's on.
7: Dropping some bombs over Iran overnight. President Trump calling into Fox and Friends this morning to talk about it, saying, yeah, there's going to be more fireworks on display tonight because I'm kind of tired of waiting around for a deal.
6: Yeah, you heard Scott Robbins and David Van Camp say, I think we're going to have to hit him. So let's get it done.
8: Well, it's going to be bridge and power plants next. Is that next? And is
9: yeah, but I'd rather not do it, because once you do that, the people suffer. Mm-hmm. Like I heard you mentioning water. Water is really a devastating loss for them. I could do that in 1 minute. They knock out.
8: What is your message to the Iranian people?
9: But the problem
8: then?
9: Is the people won't be able to drink water. I mean, you know, what are they going
8: to
9: do?
8: What is your message to the Iranian people? Mr. President, they now have the internet.
9: My message to the Iranian people is they're afraid. Because they have no guns, and the other side has guns. And they have a rally, and they get shot. They hung the wrestler and his two friends. They hung him from a crane, believe it or not, violently. He was a very top wrestler. And they hung him. They've killed at least 40 to 50,000 people. And the people are afraid. You know, when you have a machine gun staring you in the face, or when you have four snipers on four different buildings shooting people in the head, it's hard to have a rally.
7: Boy, yeah.
10: Well, that makes sense.
6: Yeah. There was a lot in that statement there.
7: Yeah.
6: Mm-hmm. I mean, the whole thing with the water. It sounds like he does care about people.
7: Well, I think that's sort of been... that has tracked throughout both of his terms as president.
10: I agree.
7: Where I think he really does weigh the human cost of war. Both for our soldiers and then anybody who becomes collateral damage amid the targets that we hit. I think that does keep him up at night. And
6: I wonder if he talked to Rubio about the water thing.
11: They put Marco on, and he's like this, and we were, I need water. Help me. I need water. Help.
6: Is this not the time for jokes? I'm getting the stare right now. Sorry, man. I'm just trying to have a little fun, a little levity with this.
7: But I think that's why he's been sort of dragging his feet, hoping that the Iranians come to the table with a sustainable deal. Because he's like, well, I don't want to do any of this stuff, but you know what? We're going to have to now.
6: Another question, because he was talking about that wrestler that was hung, is terrible. And he said he was hung violently.
10: Mm-hmm. Yeah.
6: Is there another way to do it gently?
11: James!
6: I understand. I'm just asking.
10: I pretty much think all hangings are violent.
6: It seems like mm-hmm. it. Yeah. No, it's crazy.
10: They didn't pat the horse and hang him from a tree or anything.
6: Got it.
10: Right.
6: Okay.
10: But it was a crane.
6: Mm-hmm. Yeah. Yeah. Oh, it's vicious.
10: God. And I mean, this is who we're dealing with.
6: But you get the feeling there are so many people in the United States that have no idea who Iran really is.
10: Well, I would have assumed history would have taught us with the Iran hostage crisis from...
6: Oh, you're Old Man River.
10: 1979.
6: Are you kidding me? People don't even know what that is.
10: I know I'm Old Man River. That's why I said it. History
6: under 40,
10: bears it out.
6: If you notice, history not exactly being taught anymore.
10: No.
6: So, all right. We got that going on. Meanwhile, there's still talk out of Texas with the Carmelo Anthony verdict.
7: Yes.
6: And sentencing. And, man, it's like one terrible take after another.
7: It really is. So Carmelo Anthony has been sentenced to 35 years in prison for murdering Austin Metcalf during a high school track meet. And his parents are out there now because they're trying to cash in on this as much as they possibly can. I don't think it's working all that well, but they're still trying. They did an interview with CBS Texas.
6: Okay.
12: My son is no murderer. My son didn't intend to hurt anyone. My son was defending himself.
6: Okay, he didn't intend to hurt anyone.
7: Mm-hmm.
10: And he stuck a knife in a guy's chest
6: and killed him.
10: Yes,
6: defending yourself means what? Fists pushing back.
0: Not plunging a knife into somebody's chest.
10: Was there any need for defending yourself?
0: Exactly.
10: Yeah.
0: Okay, go on.
12: And that's what hurt so bad.
0: Oh, yeah.
3: We were delusional. We thought we was going to get a fair shake.
12: Everyone actually lied on the stand.
3: Everyone.
0: Everyone lied on the stand.
7: Everyone is lying, yes.
0: The black witnesses were lying.
7: Yes, according to the parents.
0: All right, okay. Now you understand why the kid did what he did.
7: Mm-hmm.
0: Sounds like a terrible upbringing.
10: I understand.
12: All of the witnesses' statements were inconsistent. All of them.
3: He was convicted when he walked out of the jail. If you looked at the news all last year, he was already convicted. If you look at it, it was already done.
0: Yeah.
3: There was no innocent until proven guilty. He was already guilty. They did a number on us.
0: Well, when you have that many witnesses to it,
7: yeah,
0: people pretty much figure. And especially when he said right afterwards, I did it.
7: Yes.
10: Yeah. I understand parents being grief-stricken. I get that.
0: I do, too.
10: You know, I do. I understand. You know, your son is going away for a long, long time.
0: Yep.
10: Because he murdered somebody.
0: Right.
10: That's what brings me back to reality. Like, well, I can understand the grief, and I get it, you know, but then your kid killed somebody.
0: Yeah, I think a lot of people where in the past would say, I have some compassion there.
10: Yeah.
0: And for a lot of people, it's run out because they're tired of this kind of nonsense.
10: It's
0: like, how about look in the mirror? I mean, somewhere at some point in time, you got to ask yourself, did I go wrong somewhere raising this kid?
7: Mm-hmm.
10: Well, we were led to believe right now that the prisons are just overflowing with innocent people.
0: Please.
10: That were railroaded.
0: Of course. It's the old line. Yeah. And reasonable people used to listen to those stories.
7: Yeah.
0: But so many times, and I'm not saying it never happens, but so many times, it's a load of BS.
10: Mm-hmm. Yeah.
0: And then it's just, you know, someone crying wolf again.
10: Well, it's the accountability issue.
0: Yeah. Dude, this case was so clear cut. And it was from the beginning.
10: Yeah.
0: And you still had the race hustlers try to make this about race.
7: Oh, for sure.
0: And it didn't work. And so what do we get now? Oh, all the whining and crying, and we were railroaded, and it's racism, and the good news is there are a whole lot of people that used to listen to that are just ignoring it. Like, yeah, whatever.
7: Yeah.
10: I have a question. What kind of defense did he mount? I mean, was this a person, one of those public defenders?
7: No, actually, the guy, I got that wrong. The guy had been a public defender, but he's a private attorney.
10: For $670,000, yeah. I would have thought you would have gotten...
0: Well, they came out and said it wasn't just for the defense. It was also trying to relocate themselves because of all the death threats.
7: Yeah. I'm sure. Yeah, okay.
10: Mm-hmm.
7: Yeah, meanwhile, it's like Austin Metcalf's family has been... they've been swatted multiple times.
10: Yeah, multiple times.
0: Oh, yeah. Yeah, I mean, there's so many parts of it that are disgusting. I know we were going to get to some other stuff. I got to play you. Dude, this blew me away. And if you haven't heard it, oh my gosh. The attorney, Velma Anderson, have you heard this?
7: Mm-mm.
0: Roland Martin, he used to be on CNN. He's got a YouTube show.
7: Yeah, that guy.
0: She's on that show. Listen to this take. Wow.
4: First and foremost, the one thing that I would ask for people to do at this moment is pray for the Anthony family, because they have been legally lynched for the last year. And more so by this slaughterhouse of a courthouse, as well as the family of the Metcalfs. So,
0: yeah, listen to this,
4: the
0: man.
4: The energy right now is very white supremacy. They have shown up to be the pigs that they display with hate.
0: Again, this is an attorney. Talking about the Metcalfs this way, okay?
4: They are celebrating the loss of life and the loss of freedom.
0: She's talking about Carmelo Anthony. It's like there's no self-awareness here at all.
7: Yeah, their son is dead, and I would say that the guy, the father at least, has gone out of his way to try, anytime he's been interviewed, to say, look, this is not about race. This is about right and wrong. And I don't want anybody to make this about race. It's not about that. It's about the fact that this guy stabbed my son in the heart and killed him.
0: Of course. She goes on.
4: So that's the energy. We have a devastated family who didn't know that they was going to have to let their son go back into a holdover because we have an overzealous prosecutor who lied throughout this trial, who put on liars as witnesses in order to be a saving grace for the white community so that they can win an election.
0: Dude, that is
10: holy cow.
0: Egregious cases of race hustling I've ever heard.
7: Dude, that's just alternate universe.
0: Totally.
7: Wow.
0: Yes. Yeah. Thought I might get that reaction from you fellas.
10: I'm stunned.
0: I heard it. I was like,
10: I'm stunned.
0: Blown away.
10: I'm going to sit here and I'm trying to just digest what just happened.
0: Yeah.
10: That's nuts.
0: Yes. Okay. I don't think too many people believe it, but it's still
10: I don't
0: out
10: know,
0: there.
10: Man. Enough will.
0: Oh, yeah. Because it's all grievance. Mm-hmm. Some people have been told since they were born, everybody's against you, and basically you can do no wrong. And if you do wrong and somebody tries to hold you accountable, then they're racist. It's bonkers. Yes. What was bonkers was last night's NBA game.
10: Gosh.
0: The greatest comeback in NBA Finals history. Yeah. And honestly, the Spurs should never have let it happen.
10: No.
0: I mean, they certainly had a big part to play in that. Oh, my goodness. Mm-hmm. And then after the game, did you see the video of the fans throwing stuff at Wemby?
10: No,
0: getting off the bus.
7: Someone threw an egg at him.
0: Yeah. Best city in the world is New York, huh?
7: New York has a brand.
0: Oh,
7: that's what they
0: goodness.
7: Say. Yeah,
10: greatest fans ever.
7: I'll tell you who woke up really happy to find out about that news, though, is everybody who was on that Atlanta Falcons team. Like, okay, we're off the hook now.
0: Yeah, as far as a collapse goes.
7: Yes.
0: And what are you doing shooting with under 12 seconds? You got possession.
10: Unbelievable.
0: Aaron Fox.
10: I'm yelling at
0: the TV. Hold on to the ball.
10: Just pull the ball out.
0: What are you doing?
10: You're going to win this game. And what are you cranking up? 0 for 8 from 3-point range.
0: Oh, my gosh. Yeah.
10: Just clanking balls and golly.
0: And in the next credit, I mean, Brunson was great. And I mean, they
10: beat him.
0: Goodness.
10: You know.
0: At the same time, you let him back in.
10: Unbelievable.
0: But the one thing about if the Spurs can win at home, and there is a game 6 in New York, you can bet on some rioting afterwards. Mm-hmm. Win or lose. Because if they lose, we know, well, they riot. If they win the whole thing, holy smokes.
7: Yeah.
0: What will that be like?
10: Well.
0: Yeah.
10: There'll be peaceful riots. You know, there's a difference.
0: Saw your girl at Taylor Swift. She was on the TV a lot
10: How
0: last night.
10: How embarrassing was that? I mean, you're 35 years old. What are you doing?
0: She's going to be 37 later this year.
10: Yeah. You got your Stevie Nicks shirt on.
0: Yeah.
10: And the Nickelback.
0: Yeah.
10: Come on.
0: And I thought you were a Taylor Swift fan.
10: I was never a Taylor Swift fan. I said I appreciated some of the things she
0: Hold
10: did
0: because
10: I thought she
7: I'm all in. I'm a Swiftie, yes.
0: Oh, I'm a Swiftie. I'm all in.
10: I was drinking then or something.
0: You were not drinking. You were stone sober. Oh, by the way, after the game, Jerry Seinfeld, you hear that?
10: Yeah.
0: This is so funny, dude.
5: What up, Seinfeld? What up? Can we get a free Palestine? Can we get a free Palestine? Come on, give us one free pasta.
13: It doesn't exist.
7: He just walks away.
0: Yep, that's it.
10: I hate these guys that are doing this now. This ambush crap.
0: Oh, yeah.
10: For their clicks.
0: Yes,
10: yeah,
0: free Palestine.
10: You know.
0: Yeah, after this guy is like the greatest comeback for his team or whatever, and you're dealing with that.
10: Yeah, I got to deal with this clown after the game.
0: Exactly. Boy, is there some anger in Ireland. Wow, that's a story we got to get into. And the 5 stories we'll watch today. Coming right up.
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0: The Markley Van Camp and Robbins Show. Jamie Markley, David Van Camp, Scott Robbins, and the five stories we're watching today.
7: One, two, Acting Attorney General five. Todd Blanche, number five, announced the indictment of three alleged illegal aliens who participated in a large-scale human smuggling operation that brought more than a dozen children into the United States.
0: That never happens. That's a right-wing conspiracy, David.
1: Insane.
7: Yeah. Number four, the Cleveland Clinic Foundation has agreed to stop providing gender-related medical treatments to minors, that's child sex changes, and commit $2 million for detransition treatment. This comes as the DOJ is investigating their practices.
0: Good.
7: Number three, the Department of Housing and Urban Development, meanwhile, is cutting off funding to the Los Angeles agency responsible for managing homeless outreach, accusing it of, quote, obvious fraud and wanton mismanagement. Number two, the bond.
1: Not just any mismanagement, mind you.
7: Yeah.
1: Wanton.
7: Yeah.
0: Well, all the money, and the problem gets worse and worse.
7: Yeah. They're paying their bills late. They're not keeping track of who's getting hired. There's nepotism. I mean, it's a mess. Number two, the bombing of Iran resumed overnight with President Trump saying even more is on the way today. And number one, the president saying in the not too distant future, we will be taking Karg Island and other oil infrastructure points and assume total control of their oil and gas markets. He did say on the bright side, hey, it worked out for Venezuela pretty well. Come on, Iran. Let's make money together.
1: Man. Okay.
7: Dang. 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Right now, GhostBed is giving our audience an extra 10% off. 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
0: This is kind of a wild story. Intel, their chip factory in Oregon, AI chips.
1: Mm-hmm.
0: They're very sensitive. So much so that deodorant is strictly forbidden at the chip facility. It gets warm, guess what?
7: It's
0: been pretty stinky.
7: Pretty stinky, yeah.
0: Yeah.
1: It's like a Lenny Kravitz trailer.
0: That reference is from a mutual friend of ours that worked at Virgin Records back in the day and was on the road with Lenny Kravitz during his, was that the Rasta phase? Mm-hmm. Whatever it was, he wouldn't shower for weeks at a time.
1: Yeah, he was stinky.
0: Yeah. And she thought he was very attractive. There was no doubt about that. But she was always floored by the amount of women that would always be flocking around him. And she was like, and he stinks.
1: Yeah.
0: I mean, he just stunk.
1: Yeah.
0: He's
7: funky in every possible way.
0: Very much so.
1: Oh, boy.
0: But anyway, it's kind of wild saying that a tiny little speck of anything can cause a defect, which would destroy the chip.
1: Wow.
0: So don't even be wearing deodorant inside the factory.
1: Mm.
0: Okay. Well, for a lot of guys, they probably wouldn't care. Yeah. You trying to bring women in there? Mm-hmm.
1: You got to work with other guys. Stink.
0: Yeah. Oh, speaking of technology, did you see the story about the woman that accidentally swallowed her AirPod and then posted updates until it passed on TikTok?
7: Anything for clicks, man.
0: It is, man. Yes. She called poison control saying, hey, I swallowed this AirPod. And they're like, well, best thing you can do is just wait for it to pass.
1: Oof.
0: And if you're really experiencing pain, go to urgent care. But then she just kept posting the updates, and people were following along. But she kept feeling messed up, so she finally went and got the x-ray. And, ugh. This is the Markley, Van Camp, and Robin show.
1: Was it still working?
0: Not that I know of.
1: That'd be interesting.
0: Yeah, if you were still playing some sort of music.
1: Your tunes?
0: Because you could take a call with it or whatever.
7: What? Well, wasn't there a story about a lady who dropped her iPhone in a, like, porta-potty or something, and they got it out, which I don't know why you get. It's like, listen, just bite the bullet and get a new one. But it worked.
0: Wow.
7: Like, she got it out, and it still was functional. I was like, somebody needs to call Apple right now and make that lady, like, the face of the franchise.
0: No kidding. Well, apparently with this AirPod, it passed, but she never saw it. She was looking for it.
1: Ugh. For what reason? To use it again?
0: I don't know. It just maybe.
7: Make
0: maybe
7: sure it's out.
1: The trip that thing's been on, I want no part of it.
0: Oh, the anger in Ireland we got to get to. A quote from Trump and around a What's Your Story all on the way.
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3: Good morning from the KTSA Newsroom. I'm John Cruz. Checking stocks at this hour, the Dow is up 307 points. The NASDAQ cruising up 155. The S&P is up 30 points. Let the games begin. The World Cup launching today across North America.
4: The global soccer tournament is taking place in North America for the first time since 1994. The opening game is in Mexico City, with Mexico taking on South Africa, before the U.S. team kicks off on Friday for their opener against Paraguay in Los Angeles. The tournament features 48 countries from around the world and will be held in 16 cities across North America, with 11 of them in the U.S., 3 in Mexico and 2 in Canada. The final will be held in New York at MetLife Stadium on July 19th.
3: Correspondent Tammy Trujillo. Two men accused of making and selling meth inside a Northeast Bexar County home. Deputies arrested Michael Flo and Wayne Christensen last week for manufacturing and delivering a controlled substance. Flo also facing a charge of tampering with evidence. A search of their home on Glen Point Drive turned up 300 grams of meth, digital scales, and drug packaging. Deputies also caught Flo trying to flush about 100 grams of meth down the toilet. Christensen is out on bond. In the NBA Finals, the Spurs now on the brink of elimination after a one-point loss to the Knicks at MSG last night. But that came after San Antonio blew a 29-point lead.
5: I think it's just, execution, greediness, some sort. We clearly weren't the most hungry in the second half.
3: That is Spurs big man Wemby on last night's 107-106 loss in New York. The series now back at the Frost for Game 5 on Saturday. KTSA, Stevens Roofing, AccuWeather forecast, partly cloudy. There is a slight chance of an isolated storm. Otherwise, 93 today's high, down to 77 and cloudy tonight. For tomorrow, sunshine most of the day, a high of 92 degrees. It's cloudy and 82 at San Antonio's Severe Weather Station. I'm John Cruz. 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
0: The Markley, Van Camp, and Robbins Show. I'm Jamie Markley, the Gen Xer. David Van Camp is the millennial. And the sexy baby boomer, that's Scott Robbins. Mm-hmm. Okay, so Trump is saying the Kurds let us down.
7: Yeah, he called into Fox and Friends this morning to give an update on Iran as strikes are resuming, and claimed that we gave weapons to the Kurds to fight against Iran, but they didn't really do anything, apparently.
0: Oh.
14: Hmm. We actually sent them weapons, and we were very disappointed by the Kurds, to be honest with you. The Kurds let us down. I disagreed with the decision. You know, I was saying, no, I don't believe they'll deliver them. I think they kept them for themselves. I think it's a disgrace. But I'll remember that, Kurds. I'll remember that. But they have some guns, but, you know, they don't have the weapons. Look, even if they had some, they're petrified.
0: Yeah. Mm-hmm. Heard that many times.
7: Oh, yeah.
1: I'm not forgetting, Kurds.
7: Nope.
1: Hear me?
0: Oh, I don't doubt that for a second.
1: No.
0: He doesn't forget stuff like that.
7: No, he does not.
0: No.
1: He's a grudge holder.
0: So where do you think it's going to go? Karg Island? Is that next?
7: We'll see. I think there's probably going to be a lot of fireworks here over the next couple of days, and then we'll see if Iran is going to come to the table. I don't think they will, but...
0: I wouldn't be surprised if... Karg Island's in play in the next week.
1: We take over Karg Island.
0: Would not be surprised.
1: Build a Trump hotel on it.
7: Golf course.
0: It'd be gold.
7: Yeah.
0: Oh, goodness.
1: Golf course, yeah.
0: Yeah. Well, you see what's going on in Ireland. Oh, yeah. I mean, it's been mass
1: terrible
0: migration, and people are very upset for a number of different reasons. Like, all these rural areas just overtaken where people have lost their culture. And saying it's gone to the third world where people don't know rules.
7: Yeah.
0: There are no rules.
1: Mm-mm.
0: And now, like, excuses are being made for criminal activity. And you've heard all about the raping of women all through the UK. And what happened the other day where you've got this migrant from Sudan that nearly beheads this guy from Ireland. And that was, like, the tipping point for some people.
7: Oh, yeah.
0: And then it was... You know, the black hoods and going through setting fires, families out of their homes, you know, migrants that were there. And it's been widespread as far as condemnation. Like, there's nothing that justifies this. But a lot of people are also saying, but you understand, some people feel like they don't have a choice.
1: Mm-hmm.
0: And to that, I happen to see, like, this one dude has like a morning TV show, Jeremy Kyle, the Jeremy Kyle Breakfast Show. And even him going out there, like, he thinking he might get fired, but he's just going to say it.
18: I will never condone what I saw in Belfast last night, but until they drag me from this studio, I am not going to sit here and say I don't understand the revulsion. I do. I get people's anger. Hard-working, law-abiding, normal, everyday people who are increasingly thinking... What the hell? Not only economically am I screwed, not only socially am I screwed, but now I have to look over my shoulder.
0: Yeah. All the time.
1: That's a hell of a way to go through life, too.
7: Well, and I think one of the reasons why this is boiling over is not only because of the crime, but also because if you say anything about it or tweet about it, the government might come to your house and arrest you.
0: Yes.
7: That's the crazy, that just compounds the frustration. It's like you're not allowed to say anything about it.
0: Exactly. And then you have this Irish First Minister, Michelle O'Neill, looks the part, attractive enough woman.
1: Mm-hmm.
0: But she's one that's full of nonsense.
19: Fake news, and on the day that's in it, totally inappropriate. I don't know any country that has open borders. I believe in an immigration system that is fair and managed and enforceable and compassionate and human rights compliant. But
0: human rights compliant.
1: I do this all the time. The compassionate thing.
0: Yes, I'm for borders. Really?
1: Right. Yeah.
0: Really? These people are vetted? No, they're not.
19: But that is not the debate for today. The debate today is about our society, about our inclusive society, our welcoming society.
0: Our inclusive and welcoming society.
1: Yeah, that's code. It's terrible.
0: So just allow your... Yeah. Culture to change, and you can do nothing about it.
1: If you disagree with it, you know what you are.
0: Racist!
1: Of course.
0: Yes.
1: Yeah, and you don't want to be a racist.
0: No.
1: You don't want to be labeled a racist.
0: Or xenophobic.
1: Hey, I'll tell you something, folks. It doesn't mean anything anymore. All it means is you disagree with me.
0: Yes.
1: That's all it means.
0: Yeah.
1: It's got nothing to do with how you are or who you are or what you think. It's
0: no.
1: got nothing to do with that.
0: No.
1: You disagree with open borders. You disagree with this kind of thing, but that's how they label you. That's how they keep you in a box. They
0: agree.
1: Keep you right over here in this little box of racists over here.
0: Sure.
1: You don't want to be part of that. Well, okay, get along, but then all of a sudden, you're swallowed up by it.
0: Well, that's why people are revolting. This dude calls in to, you know, some show. He's a...
2: They're not listening. The political class are not listening. These people who are coming over here illegally, they're rapists, terrorists. They're coming over here. It's literally like putting a wolf in a sheep field. You are giving them a target-rich environment. You haven't vetted them. You've done nothing. All you've done is dump them in a place where they can wreak havoc. Where they come from, guess what? There's no law. If they can do what literally whatever yeah. they like, well, guess what? What goes around comes around. And I think the political class have got a very, very, very big smack on the nose coming.
0: Yeah. Yeah.
1: I like the way you described that.
0: Yep.
1: Very people, big smack on the nose coming.
0: Yeah. Mm-hmm. People, no doubt, people have had it.
1: I agree.
0: Yeah. All right, time to move on. We do this a couple of times a day. Go around the table. It may not be the biggest story out there, but it caught your attention. David, today, what's your story?
7: Act Blue, this is the liberal fundraising clearinghouse that is used by the Democrat Party, and they're facing a ton of legal trouble for violating campaign finance laws, including making it easy to anonymously donate money from overseas entities.
0: It's unreal.
7: Yeah, I mean, the gift card scam was the best, because people tested this out, where you could actually buy one of those prepaid Visa cards
0: and
7: donate. And you could just put in fake information and they would take it. Can't do that. Yeah.
1: That's what swindlers and criminals do.
7: Yeah. The CEO was testifying yesterday, and she pleaded the fifth for every question, including this one, which was just really funny, from Representative Barry Loudermilk.
0: Okay. Roll it.
3: I want to make sure I'm respectful. Is it Ms. Jones or Ms. Wallace Jones?
4: On the advice of counsel, I respectfully decline to answer the question pursuant to my Fifth Amendment rights under the Constitution.
3: Okay, wow. Okay, didn't expect expect that one.
7: And certainly you have a right to not incriminate yourself, but I didn't realize that identifying yourself by name would be incriminating.
0: Yes.
7: Wow.
0: That is something, man.
1: Frustrating to watch that thing, because that was the answer to every question.
7: Yes.
1: Yeah, everyone.
0: Then you watched it?
1: I watched enough to know I can't watch this anymore.
0: Yeah.
1: Yeah.
0: All I hear, too, when I hear that is Chappelle. Plead the fifth. I can't do it justice, but, man, it makes me laugh. All right, Scotty, what do you got for your story?
7: Constitution.
0: Yes. Very good, David.
1: Ilhan Omar had some very nasty remarks about Nancy Mace losing her primary.
0: Yeah.
1: Nancy Mace, by the way, has now responded. Ilhan said, "One-way ticket to where you came from with your name on it, Nancy." Nancy says, "Say what you want about me, but I would never marry my brother." Which I thought was good. And, you know, the thing is, then you got people going, "Ilhan, you ought to go after her for that." Ilhan Omar's not going to go after
0: her
1: for that, because she'd have discovery.
0: Exactly.
1: And she doesn't want discovery.
0: No. Nope.
1: I like the lack of self-awareness. You go back to where you came from.
0: Yeah, no kidding.
1: Okay, all right.
0: Something? Of course they did.
1: Yes, they did.
0: For my story, I just happened to see this. It was a fun little piece about this mom, Allie Hynek, that wrote about her kids wanting a smartphone. She's got four kids, her and her husband. And she had told them, no smartphones till they're 17. You know, because they're aware of the negative impacts of smartphones.
1: Mm-hmm.
0: So they discussed it with the kids and said, you know, we can get other things if you want. Might be like a brick phone, you know, one of the old ones. But we're going to go back in time a little bit. So she went and found a stereo boombox. And I happened to see the picture of it. I had the exact same one. It's hilarious. Said it had a CD and tape player. And all of a sudden, her kids were like, okay, so this is how I have to listen to music. And they're like, yes. They started making mixtapes.
7: Awesome.
1: Wow.
0: I'm like, this is fantastic, because that takes a little work. It takes a little effort, and it takes a little thought.
1: Mm-hmm.
0: You've often made fun of the mixtape, especially David.
7: Well, it's weird, because I work with two people, you and mm-hmm. our buddy Sean Rima, who have both given me, as grown men, mixtapes. That's odd to me. Yes.
0: I think Sean and I were trying to help you. Because we had musical conversations like, here, have this. This is a gift. This will help you. Here's all of the Van Halen cuts you probably don't know, but should.
7: That was like one of the first things he did after I met him. He's like, here you go. Here's a mixtape. Get to know me. Okay.
0: Yeah. Well, if we're going to be working together,
1: I've seen what you've listened to. Yours too.
0: Yeah.
1: From Mr. Markley.
0: You appreciate him.
1: I do.
0: Now it's like on an Apple thing, but I'll send you a playlist.
1: Yeah, I'll get a playlist.
0: Because you're like, there is no music out there. There's no new stuff.
1: I'm and
0: like,
1: you'll go, yes, there is. You just have to dig around and find it.
0: Got to find it. But anyway, so these kids are making these mixtapes, and now the 10-year-old wants a Walkman.
1: Oh, gosh.
0: And then I'm like, hold on a second, because they had seen Guardians of the Galaxy.
7: Mm-hmm.
0: They had a Walkman in it. And so now they're going to thrift stores looking for cassettes. And I've also heard, and we've talked about it, that cassettes have made a comeback with Gen Z, which is just kind of wild.
1: Mm-hmm.
0: But yeah, this is kind of fun for the entire family.
1: I got a box of them at home.
0: Of cassettes?
1: Yeah.
0: Yeah.
1: In storage somewhere.
0: Now, with your cassettes, it's not just music cassettes. You probably have air checks of you talking on the radio.
1: I'm sure.
0: Doing your top 40.
1: I'm sure they're in there. Yeah.
0: Yeah. Oh, we could do an embarrassing day.
1: Oh, no, you wouldn't.
0: Yeah. I've got some stuff in this computer, but it's not coming out.
1: On the 2 for Tuesdays, or?
0: No, it was different interviews.
1: Okay.
0: I think it was just different interviews that were done. And then going through a bunch of stuff, and it was the 30-year anniversary a year ago for my wife and I, and nice. She still had the first mixtape that I made her. David laughed at the title of the mixtape.
1: Has the ambiance changed over the musical styles over the years?
0: Well, I mean, it was still...
1: Does the 30-year one hold up?
0: It was the summer that this song was big. It would have been 93. So the name of the mixtape was just So Effing Special.
1: Clever. Very clever.
0: Thank you. It seemed to work. We had a conversation. This was a couple of months ago. I'm like, with some of the songs, did you think there was any sort of message to them? She goes, well, there were some of those songs. I'm like, is he trying to tell me something here? Yeah. Like Matthew Sweet Girlfriend?
1: Yeah.
0: Yeah, that was part of it. You know what I mean? You're trying to throw something in there like that.
1: Is that song that old? Wow.
0: Oh,
1: yes,
0: yeah.
1: Yes, it is. Jeez.
0: It was. That one was even a little older. I think that was like, 91?
1: Yeah.
0: Maybe. Something like that. You can
1: deal.
0: Hit Robbins up on Facebook. Don't undersell the crafting of the mixtape.
1: Well, I know thought was put into it, I'm sure.
0: Oh, yeah, 100%.
1: Yeah.
0: Oh, yeah.
1: What worked well following that song, yeah.
0: You got to know it, right?
1: See the agony that you went through.
0: Yes. Who set fire to a rack of bras at Walmart? We got Nimrod's the News and a news update straight ahead.
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0: The Markley Van Camp and Robin Show. Yes, Father's Day is coming up. If you're trying to figure out what to get Dad, the last minute tie, he may say, oh, yeah, that's great. He hates it.
1: Mm-hmm.
0: He doesn't want it.
1: Yeah.
0: Coffee mug, he's got a ton of those. 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
7: Oh, yeah. 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
7: Well, President Trump warning that the U.S. will seize Karg Island in the near future is what he's saying on Truth Social.
0: All right. I didn't see that when I predicted that just a little while ago. I just heard other reports.
1: Yeah.
0: Wow, that's wild.
1: Tonight will be a wild night.
7: Well, that's what he's saying, we're gonna take it. We're going to take their oil and gas infrastructure and manage it. And, hey, guess what, Iran? That worked out pretty well for Venezuela. Everybody's making money. Stop with the whole jihadi crap and let's get rich.
0: There you go. They're not going to do it.
7: But no, they're not.
0: You know, we were just talking about mixtapes, and I mentioned one from a long time ago that had Creep from Radiohead on it. Mm-hmm. Just out of curiosity, anyone ever heard the honky-tonk cover of Creep from Radiohead?
7: I've heard a few different versions of it, but yeah. I don't know if I've heard this particular one.
0: I think it's kind of fun. I thought you would get a kick out of it. Okay. I wish I-

0: for fun. I wouldn't put that on the mixtape, though.
1: No.
0: All right, we got to get to Nimrod. Here we go.
2: When the going gets tough.
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5: I love the poorly educated.
0: All right. Nimrod's in the News. We go to Washington, where police are still searching for this guy that allegedly set fire to a rack of bras inside a Walmart.
1: Bras?
0: Yeah. Believed to be a teenage boy, 16 to 18 years old. Gray t-shirt, says Wildcat on it. Okay. Seemed like a planned thing. He arrived in a white Cadillac Escalade, went directly to the woman's lingerie section, and set the fire.
1: Huh. Not a fan of them. He'd wish they would do without.
0: Well, you think this is some sort of Free the Nipple campaign or
1: possibly
0: something?
1: Possibly, yeah.
0: The people in the store saw it. Of course, you got to start rolling video on
1: sure.
0: it, you know?
6: You can't make this up. Look at this. I'm in Walmart in Renton.
7: It's on the ground. It's on fire. What is going on?
8: Why is the voice doing that?
0: I don't know. Maybe he's scared of fire. I'm not quite sure.
1: Smoke inhalation.
0: The whole Walmart had to be evacuated, then ventilated after the flames were extinguished. So they're on the lookout. We'll keep you updated, and that's Nimrod's in the News.
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17: It's 12 o'clock at KTSA, San Antonio. I'm John Cruz. Possibly a pop-up shower, otherwise partly cloudy and mid-90s. Rain chances increasing heading into next week. We'll bring your full AccuWeather forecast on the way. President Trump downplaying the latest inflation report. Speaking from the Oval Office on Wednesday, the president said inflation will, quote, come down like a rock once the war with Iran is over.
18: The numbers driven in large part by soaring fuel costs driven by the Iran war. Groceries like coffee, lettuce, and baked goods getting more expensive too, as is dining out and taking off as jet fuel prices push up airfares.
17: Correspondent Garrett Hawk, Trump also pointing to the stock market and oil prices as signs the economy is doing rather well. A child predator who abused at least three children will be spending the rest of his life in prison. Joe Suarez Jr. played in a San Antonio-based mariachi group and would offer lessons to gain his victim's trust, where court records show he also worked as a truck driver and would abuse children in his 18-wheeler. His case made its way through the courts for about a decade.

0: just 30 points in the second half before losing 107-106.
1: It feels like we're missing. We work too hard and give up our leads, you know, just as simple as that. It just hurts.
0: Spurs big man Victor Wembanyama, game five of the series is set for Saturday at the Frost Bank Center. A new vertiport under construction at Port San Antonio, reportedly serving as a testing and demo site for pilotless vertical craft. Port SA President and CEO Jim Pershbach says the port and Kelly Field providing a controlled airspace where companies can safely test. A Boeing company called SkyGrid also working with the port to develop systems and software that will be needed to support pilotless operations, including air taxis. Pershbach says they aim to have the vertiport in action in the next few years. Your KTSA Stevens Roofing AccuWeather forecast. Some could see a pop-up shower. Otherwise, partly cloudy, a high of 93 degrees. For tonight, partly cloudy, 77 the overnight low, 75 for the Hill Country. For Friday, 20% chance of an afternoon isolated shower. Otherwise, high of 92. We'll stay partly cloudy and lower 90s heading into Saturday and Sunday. 50% chance of showers ramping up Sunday night into Monday. It's 84 at the San Antonio Zoo, 83 at San Antonio's Severe Weather Station. I'm John Cruz. 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
14: 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Looks like patience has run out with the Trump administration, yeah. And Trump in particular.
8: concerning Iran.

0: Well, yes. Yeah, and you understand why, because he's trying to, like, get some deal done, and then the Iranians are just doing what they've always done, which is delay, delay, delay.
1: Yep.
0: That's it. And so President Trump on Fox and Friends this morning said, hey, here's what's next. There's going to be more bombing tonight.
1: Yeah.
2: Yeah, there will be more bombing tonight. It'll be a bigger, more powerful. Don't forget, we've knocked out all of their anti-aircraft. They don't have any anti, they have nothing. I mean, they may get lucky with a shoulder weapon or something, but for the most part, you know, they have no defense.
3: What did the representative say in your phone
2: call?
3: They're
2: finished. Excuse me. They're finished. But the papers, the media refuses to write it. They're finished. We can walk in there tomorrow. We could take soldiers. I don't want to have boots on the ground, but if I wanted to, we could put a small group of soldiers and take over the whole place. They're finished.
1: Okay. Yeah, nobody wants to see boots on the ground.
0: No. Well, he's basically saying, it's over. They just don't know it yet.
1: Yes. Did he say that before?
0: Yeah, I think he has.
1: Okay. That's what I thought. I'm not trying to bring up a negative. I'm not trying to bring up a negative. I'm just trying to really gauge where we're at.
4: No, I know. I know. I know exactly. There's a fatigue factor, so you can cut it with a knife right now.
1: Yeah, like
4: I
1: close to a deal.
4: It with people.
1: Yeah.
4: Conservative friends of mine, they're just done with the whole thing.
1: When he's saying begging to make a deal, yeah, he must be talking about the reasonable faction. Iran, not the ones with the guns.
0: Right.
1: But there needs to be a distinction made, I would think.
4: They might have some goats.
1: Maybe.
4: The reasonable people.
1: It could be.
4: We could have goat farms.
1: Maybe. Okay. I don't know what's going on. But it seems like Karg Island's in play. And now he even said it on Truth Social.
0: Mm-hmm. Yes.
1: And that comes with a lot of risk. You've heard that many times before.
0: Sure. It would be a slog.
1: But you are, I mean, crippling them even more than they already are. So we'll see what happens.
4: And again, with rational, sane leaders of countries, this would be something.
0: Right.
4: This would be dramatic. You would be going, okay, we got it. We've got to get rid of the nukes. We got to stop this because our country is going to lose the whole thing.
1: Yeah, you'd be
4: they don't
1: crying,
4: think
1: Uncle.
4: That way.
1: No.
4: So it's very difficult to get inside the minds of these people because they're hell bent on destruction.
0: Well, I mean, for them, it's a higher cause. It's not.
1: Yes,
0: it's not about territory. It's not about treasure. It's not about making
4: money.
0: It's
4: about life.
0: It's about their. It's about their allegiance to God.
1: It's about their God. Yeah.
4: Whatever.
1: Yeah.
4: Allah. I mean, that's what sometimes it's hard to wrap our heads around here, because of the rationality that goes with some decision making, where we are concerned.
1: Mm-hmm.
4: We're not driven by just an ideology.
0: Yeah, I mean, you look at what happened with Venezuela. It's like we blackbagged Maduro, and all of a sudden the rest of his regime's like, all right, let's open up these oil fields. Let's make some money.
4: Exactly.
0: You know?
4: Yeah.
1: Yeah.
0: Because for them, money does actually talk.
4: Yes.
1: Yeah. But for some of these people, if they get killed, then there's a reward waiting for them.
4: Yeah.
1: Then you're right, Scott. That is hard for people to wrap their heads around.
4: It's just we can't understand it, and that's the part I think, and you know, and that's why I think sometimes it was very naive to think that we could go in there like we did with Maduro, just get him and like David said, black bag him and go.
0: Yeah.
1: And I don't know.
4: Because it wasn't that going to be like that.
1: I don't know that, you know, the higher-ups really believe that or not.
4: Yeah, I don't know either.
1: It's one of those things that will come out in the books years from now.
4: Yeah. And again, you're dealing with like three factions of government. I mean, you know.
1: Yes.
4: It's Stone Age stuff, but it's happening.
1: In the United States, it seems like this should be Stone Age stuff, but it's actually happening, and that is nearly 15,000 open child smuggling cases.
0: God, yeah.
4: So sad.
0: So Acting Attorney General Todd Blanche announced that there was an indictment of three illegal aliens who smuggled more than a dozen kids in the United States. And, you know, he's talking about a lot of these people, and we've talked about it plenty of times. That's why you have nearly 500,000 missing kids.
1: Mm-hmm.
0: Because the Biden administration just said, okay, you got a sponsor? Okay, that sponsor has like 24 other kids? Oh, well, whatever. Doesn't matter. Boom. Here you go.
1: Exactly.
0: And so Todd Blanche was saying this is just still an ongoing investigation, not just with these three people who've been indicted, but because there are a lot more people who did exactly what they did under the Biden administration.
1: Oh, yeah. And it's big money.
5: This is one example, one indictment, but it is not unique. there are over 15,500 super sponsor cases that we have identified along with DHS. And again, these super sponsor cases are when somebody sponsors more than three children, unrelated, and they're unaccompanied minors that come in the United States.
1: Dude, and you think about these organizations that let this go.
0: Yeah.
1: Yet they won't let a Christian couple adopt.
0: Yeah.
1: It's insanity. And a lot of people in the United States don't even know that it's going on.
0: Mm-hmm.
1: It's part of the problem.
0: No, because...
1: And is this even going to get mentioned at Legacy Media?
0: This is the kind of thing that I've said before. Surely they're going to cover it. And I'm just not confident that they will.
1: Right.
0: Not anymore.
1: Because they're going to choose what news is and what they want their audience to see. And boy, that would reflect bad on the left. So we're not going to talk about it.
4: How can you leave this out? Yeah.
1: Because you're really not a news organization. You're propaganda.
4: Man.
1: Yeah, I know.
0: Let's complain about the reflecting pool in Washington, D.C., because that's what really most Americans care about.
1: Yeah. It is absolutely bonkers. We were talking about Ireland earlier and what's gone on there. It's mass migration, and people are frustrated for a number of different reasons. You've imported the third world to a lot of that country, and it's lawlessness. And... like, no rules for certain people, and it's sort of excused away.
4: And all your resources are being sucked up by these people.
1: Yes.
4: That you normally would benefit your people.
1: But just the amount of rapes that's happened in the last 10 to 15 years in these countries is crazy. Well,
0: and a few months ago, the UK, there was a brutal, like in broad daylight, sexual assault, and they wouldn't release the footage of it because they said, well, it might incite racial violence.
1: Yeah.
0: Wait a minute.
1: Exactly. So you're talking about this on Fox and brought in Victor Davis Hanson from the Hoover Institute, who I didn't know was battling cancer.
4: Yeah.
1: And prayers for him, man.
4: Mm-hmm.
1: I'm glad to see he's up and around and still giving his wisdom out there. But this is what he had to say what was going on.
6: Well, it's a reminder that DEI, or racial chauvinism, ethnic chauvinism combined with open borders, and mass immigration from illiberal societies is a recipe for disaster. And nobody condones the counter riots, but when you bring in people from antithetical cultures and you tell them upon arrival they don't have to acculturate, integrate, or assimilate, but they have grudges against their host because they feel that they're victimized, and you lavish social entitlements upon them and you make them exempt from any consequences of their illiberal behavior, then you get what we've seen there.
1: Yes. And you can see it starting here. Just look at the Somali fraud and how it's excused away. Just crazy. Then he goes on just about Ireland and the UK in general.
6: It's a society in disarray. It has no confidence in its civilization, its past, its traditions. And when it projects that image of apology and constant... contextualization, we're sorry, you have legitimate complaints against us the moment you set foot in our country, then that magnanimity is not going to be reciprocated. It's going to be shown contempt as weak and waffling, and the immigrant then has no respect for the host.
1: Boy, isn't that the truth.
4: Mm-hmm. Yeah.
1: And again, and where are these people learning this? In the universities. In school, that's where it starts.
6: And the more that you lavish and apologize, the more emboldened they get. So you finally get to the absurd where a person's in the street beheading somebody and screaming to the effect that I'm beheading somebody, what are you going to do about it? And it was it was ironic, but you almost felt nobody was going to do something about it until finally somebody did. But I think we're reaching a boiling point both in the United States and in Europe, where this idea that Western civilization is toxic, white privilege, white supremacy, all this, it's been, as I said, three generations from the idea that special preference based on race to make up and atone for past discrimination would give us an equality of result, and it didn't.
1: No, it did not. That's the wise uncle right there, Victor Davis Hanson. I would say an American treasure.
0: Mm-hmm.
1: Yeah.
4: Well, I mean, he did it in a very... flowery way, because he's a linguist.
1: Yes.
4: On top of that, but I mean, this is something we've thought in the back of our minds for a long, long time.
1: Of course,
4: this has got to stop.
1: Yeah.
4: you know, this has got to stop. And again, you go back just, you know, not that many years ago, decades ago, and when you came to this country, the assimilation was part of the pride process. Yeah. You assimilated because you were prideful. You wanted to be a part of this great nation.
1: And everybody loved those stories.
4: Yes.
1: Yeah. Yes.
4: You know, or you say, well, my mom and dad couldn't speak the language. They made damn sure I could fluently.
1: Sure.
4: You know, and they picked up on it as they were here. But I mean, you know,
1: I think we've all talked about it too. When you see someone get citizenship,
4: yeah,
1: and the celebration,
4: my God, it's the greatest thing ever.
1: Yeah. Awesome. Yes. See, that's nice that you have a nice thought. When I came in today, Robbins was out of his mind about all this new stuff. But I think what really brought a lot of it on was the way that game ended last night. You were like, that was so frustrating to watch.
4: It was.
1: Spurs, Knicks. I know, because you could see it coming.
4: You could, and you just
1: throughout
4: felt
1: the whole
4: it
1: second
4: in the
1: half,
4: pit of your stomach.
1: Yep.
4: Every three pointer that was clanking off the rim.
1: Yep.
4: And you shoot eight in a row and don't get any of them. All of a sudden, the 29-point lead is gone.
1: And all of a sudden, you turned on Taylor Swift because you used to be a Swiftie.
4: Okay. Well.
1: Well, you said it.
7: I'm all in. I'm a Swiftie.
1: Remember that?
4: Yeah, that was a mistake on my part. I'd like to take that one back. I didn't know it was going to be immortalized, but it is.
1: But, boy, there were some people not happy with her last night.
4: Oh, well, no. The whole, what are you, a teenager? What, 18, 12? Yeah, I don't know.
1: Why do you say that?
4: Because of all the dancing and all the, you know, her and the girls, her and her best friends, like a slumber party broke loose. And they had their cute little T-shirts on, Stevie Nicks.
1: Yeah.
4: K-N-I-C-K-S.
1: Well,
4: Nickelback. Come on.
1: I know.
4: What's wrong with
1: you? I know. It was something because, like, my daughter has nothing against Taylor Swift. Right. And this was in the family group chat. Bro, if I see Taylor Swift on my TV one more time.
4: Yeah. It was.
1: She'd had it.
4: But it was. It was that, you know, goofy high-fiving and hugging each other and.
1: Well, the Knicks radio team not having it either.
0: No, they.
4: Oh, really?
0: I think this was they didn't realize that the mics were on.
4: Uh-oh.
0: And they're talking about, like, basically one person says, hey, I think that's Taylor Swift down there. And the play-by-play guy's like, really? I don't know if I believe you. And then one of the commentators, she was just like, get out of here. It's awesome.
1: Oh, yeah.
8: I don't know if I believe you.
9: Wow, look at Tyler go.
8: You don't even know where you're looking.
9: Yeah, sure.
1: Yeah.
9: She's not a
8: I'm
9: Knicks fan.
8: Right
9: get
8: now.
9: Out of here, girl.
1: Not a Knicks fan. Get out of here, girl.
4: She kind
1: of
4: is a Knicks fan. She has been going to Knicks games since she was a little kid.
1: So you're back in.
7: I'm all in. I'm a Swiftie.
4: Yeah, I'm defending not her again. I'm just saying, I thought the same thing.
1: Got it.
4: And I did a little research. Yeah, she is, kind of, sort
1: okay,
4: of.
1: Okay, yeah.
4: Probably right. More of a Knicks fan than a lot of them that were sitting there. Kylie Jenner. Which Jenner was that? Well, with the K? I don't know which one it was.
1: All the Swifty people, they were going after that broadcaster. Got to watch out for that.
4: That's fine. Whatever.
1: Carmelo Anthony, a victim of white supremacy. Oh, that take.
4: Okay.
1: And the five stories we're watching today, straight ahead.
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1: 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Which is great until you realize your diet for the last 3 months has basically been burgers, desserts, and whatever somebody brought in a cooler. And while you're having a good time, your liver is sitting there going, seriously? 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
21: One, two, three, four, five.
0: Hey, number five, Acting Attorney General Todd Blanche announced today the indictment of three illegal aliens who participated in a large-scale human smuggling operation that brought more than a dozen children into the United States. Number four, the Cleveland Clinic Foundation has agreed to stop providing gender-related medical treatments to minors, like hormone therapy and the sex changes. They're not doing that anymore because the DOJ is investigating them, and they're also committing $2 million for detransition treatment. Number three, the Department of Housing and Urban Development is cutting off funding to the Los Angeles agency responsible for managing homelessness responses, and they accuse it of obvious fraud and wanton mismanagement. Number two, the bombing of Iran resumed overnight, with President Trump saying even more is on the way today. And then number one on Truth Social, the president says in the not too distant future, we will be taking Karg Island and other oil infrastructure points in Iran and assume total control of their oil and gas markets. Those are the top five stories that we're keeping an eye on today. Brickhouse Nutrition Design.

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1: Sometimes there's debates online, you know, sort of silly stories.
0: Mm-hmm.
1: But they're fun to just kick around a little bit. There's a boyfriend, apparently, that wants to delay a pregnancy. And the girlfriend, I don't know about marriage, but they're talking about having a baby, but wants to delay it so his girl can ride roller coasters with him. He got a trip planned.
2: Very well. He's mature enough to be a dad.
1: This woman says she and her boyfriend have been trying to have kids, but now he wants to delay the pregnancy until after they go to the amusement park. It's like, well, we want to do this roller coaster thing. Said they planning to go because they shared a special moment there 3 years ago, felt it would be meaningful to go back, but she's not cool with pausing their attempts to conceive just so she's available to ride the roller coasters. And so now the whole thing's gone viral. Where do you stand on that one?
0: I need to know how long they've been planning this trip. How expensive is it?
1: Yeah.
0: And if this is like your last hurrah before pregnancy and then having kids, maybe it would be worth just pressing pause for a couple months.
1: I'm kind of with you on that. You think it's silly, Scott?
2: Conceive on the roller coaster.
1: Oh, that'll go viral.
2: That's a memorable way. What a story you've got to tell.
1: I don't know how that's even possible.
2: Anything in that world's possible, sir.
0: Where there's a will, there's a way. Yeah.
2: Absolutely.
1: Yeah. You've heard of Cedar Point.
2: Yeah.
1: Northern Ohio.
2: Yeah.
1: It's like a lot of people think that is like the roller coaster gap. That's where the best are.
2: Oh, yeah.
1: And my wife and I had planned trip late summer, 98, and it was late July. She found out she was pregnant.
2: And that's not with that.
1: We never did go.
2: Don't they have like a G-force on that thing?
1: Something.
2: I mean, it's like there's...
1: This is the Markley, Van Camp, and Robin show.
2: You're pinned against the back of it.
1: Well, there's a bunch of them.
2: Yeah.
1: At Cedar Point. I still have never been.
2: Yep. I haven't either. I have no interest in that sort of thing.
1: Yeah, that's something else I can tell my oldest daughter. That was another dream you killed.
2: Out of way, Dad.
1: She knows I'm kidding. She knows I'm kidding. Biggest story today, David.
0: Biggest story of the day.
2: God, wow.
0: You're renouncing your oldest daughter, your firstborn, because you couldn't go ride roller coasters.
1: Do you know how good life was before you came along?
0: I used to have money.
1: No.
0: He used to get sleep.
2: He doesn't mean that.
1: Not at all. I've told her. There's no one that changed my life more than that person, my oldest daughter.
2: Or the good.
1: Yeah, absolutely, 100%. Oh, we got to get to Carmelo Anthony being a victim of white supremacy, and what's your story coming up?
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4: Good afternoon, John Cruz in the KTSA newsroom. President Trump has made many changes to immigration over his two terms, from ending catch and release of the border to limiting asylum claims. Texas Congressman Chip Roy has filed legislation to make that permanent.
5: Without permanent reform, this is just a Band-Aid on a gunshot wound.
4: And Roy hoping that his fellow Republicans can get it passed before the midterms. A Seguin man charged with manslaughter after a March motorcycle crash in Guadalupe County that killed his passenger. State troopers got this call March 31st to the crash site on Stagecoach Road near Nickerson Farms. Investigators say Richard Klatt lost control of the motorcycle. Klatt and his passenger were both thrown off. Klatt was injured, but his passenger, Caitlin Johns, died at the scene. Klatt was booked for manslaughter a week ago. Public school enrollment in Texas already declining, and new numbers show parents are also pulling their kids out of charter schools. The trend of homeschooling is now outpacing both.
6: Post-COVID, parents want more control over their children's education.
4: That is Anita Scott with the Texas Homeschool Coalition. She says more than 750,000 students receive instruction in their home. She thinks that number will keep going up as the state pumps more cash into the voucher program. It allows families to use their tax dollars on homeschooling supplies as well. Breeze Airways now offering a new nonstop service from San Antonio Airport to Pensacola, Florida. The first flight took off on Wednesday. The low-cost carrier says the new route will operate twice a week, Wednesdays and Saturdays. A news release says fares for the nonstop flight to Pensacola start at $69.
3: Your
4: KTSA, Stevens Roofing, AccuWeather forecast, partly cloudy. There's a slight chance of an isolated storm. Otherwise, 93 today's

0: high, down to 77 and cloudy tonight. For tomorrow, sunshine most of the day, a high of 92 degrees. Right now, 85 at Stinson Field. It's 84 at San Antonio. Severe Weather Station. I'm John Cruz. 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
7: The Markley Van Camp and Robbins Show. Jamie Markley, David Van Camp, Scott Robbins. Mm-hmm. Okay, so Carmelo Anthony, the verdict, guilty of murder, 35 years behind bars.
8: Yeah.
7: A victim of white supremacy, according to attorney Velma Anderson, who is on Roland Martin's show. He's got one on YouTube. He used to be at CNN. And this is part of what she said.
9: First and foremost, the one thing that I would ask for people to do at this moment is pray for the Anthony family, because they have been legally lynched for the last year. Mm-hmm. And more so by...
7: Don't pray for the Metcalf family who actually lost their son, their twin brother.
8: Mm-hmm.
7: No, the real victims here, the Anthony family. Yeah. Yes.
9: More so by this slaughterhouse of a courthouse as well as the family of the Metcalfs. So the energy right now is very white supremacy. They have shown up to be the pigs that they display with hate.
7: With hate.
8: How can you say that?
7: For mourning the murder of their son and brother?
8: Yeah. They've been more gracious than I ever could be.
7: A lot of people have said that.
8: In a similar situation.
7: Yes. I don't disagree.
9: They are celebrating the loss of life and the loss of freedom.
7: That statement right there. He's dead. He's never coming back.
10: Right.
7: How dumb are you?
9: So that's the energy. We have a devastated family who didn't know that they was going to have to let their son go back into a holdover because we have an overzealous prosecutor who lied throughout this trial, who put on liars as witnesses in order to be
7: all the black witnesses, liars, apparently,
9: a saving grace for the white community.
7: Yeah.
9: So that they can win an election.
7: Yeah. Okay.
8: What?
7: I don't know.
8: Win an election.
10: He stabbed another kid in the heart.
7: Yeah.
10: Damn, man.
7: But they got a narrative.
8: And apparently, Carmelo was the only one telling the truth.
7: Yes.
8: Everybody else was lying.
7: Yeah.
8: They ganged up on him.
7: Everyone in the tent.
8: Yeah, because this guy was such a danger. Yeah, okay.
7: Yep. So you have that. Now, you had a clip from Jemele Hill.
10: Yeah. I thought this was interesting. So she has her own podcast, of course, and she used to be a sports commentator and then has gone all in on left-wing and racial grievance commentating.
7: Yes.
10: I thought this was kind of interesting, though, because even though the podcast for an hour and a half, and I watched most of it because I was intrigued by what she was actually saying. Now, a lot of it was still couched in the, you know, racial grievances. Oh, yeah, the system is all against black people all the time and blah, blah, blah. But there is a moment of clarity, and it's almost like she was laying it on thick on the grievance politics side of it about the overall system to sort of blunt the actual truth that she was going to tell her audience about Carmelo Anthony and the murder and how everything kind of came together that day at that track meet.
7: Okay. Roll it.
11: Let this be a lesson to us, especially to teach our young black boys, because we have definitely seen this in our community where the slightest of things has touched off something that can't be reversed. So we need to be having conversation with our young black boys about emotional regulation and decision making and discernment and wisdom. And those are not easy conversations to have in a world that sees them the way that they do, but we have to have them to save them, to preserve them.
7: Oh, my gosh.
10: Yeah. Of course, you have to have that little piece in there, right?
8: But, yeah, that caveat,
10: but she's telling the truth, and I would say that for most young men.
7: Of course.
10: You always have to have that conversation because none of us who are of the male persuasion can look back at, let's just pick an age range, 15 to 25. Do you think you consistently made great decisions all the time?
7: Awful decisions.
10: Right.
7: Impulse control, not great.
10: No. And that's the job of parents to teach that. And particularly, and I know I was just kind of floored that she said it, when you look at a lot of young men coming up in the black community, you see this in Chicago, you see this in New York, you see this in every major city in these communities where, there is a problem with getting disrespected.
7: You just saw it at Hershey Park,
10: and
7: the Pennsylvania
10: out.
7: Amusement Park.
10: Yeah.
7: Yeah, someone got disrespected, and then it's like a fight with 50 people.
8: Right.
7: Yeah, more than 50 youth charged over massive brawl at the sweetest place on earth, Hershey Park.
10: Yeah.
7: Yes.
8: It was interesting that you mentioned that because I read a piece today about how roller rinks, malls, places where kids used to congregate are not allowing it to happen anymore. They just said, no, you can't do it. You have to be accompanied by an adult.
7: Yeah.
8: You come here.
7: And, because who wants to go there?
8: The gist of the article was, you tell these kids they need to get off their phones and get out and do stuff, and you want to let them go out and do stuff. Well, it's because they steal. It's because they fight. It's because it's hostile. No, that's why.
7: Yeah, there are no customers that want to go.
10: What was it? There was a big arcade that opened up in a mall. And what was it like? 3 weeks later, they had to have, if you're under the age of 18, you got to be accompanied by an adult because someone was bringing a gun. And
7: we
10: there
7: all
10: were
7: predicted
10: fights
7: it.
10: Happening.
7: Yes.
10: Yeah. And the place was called Round One, and the joke was Round One in the Chamber.
7: Yes.
10: Because a bunch of people showed up with scores to settle from outside of the mall, from school or whatever, and they're going to go and fight. And I think it's true. There are, and forget race for a moment here. I mean, there are too many young men in the ground or in prison because nobody taught them it's okay to just walk away.
7: That's right. Well, dude, the other problem, as Jemele Hill is saying, we got to teach, you know, our young black boys. You see video after video after video of parents that are just as bad as the kids.
8: Mm-hmm. Well, it's a learned behavior.
7: Exactly.
8: Yeah.
7: I mean, it's not like you've got these great parents and these kids are just going rogue. Now, that happens every once in a while, but no, it's a whole culture of freaking stupidity.
8: I do believe hell is frozen over. We agree with Jemele Hill today.
7: Partly.
10: Yes. Yeah.
8: Right,
10: yes.
8: Right at the end, that's where she lost
7: it. But, yes. But part of it, yeah.
8: Yeah.
7: That was something. Yeah. All right. Good one, David. It's that time. We do it a couple of times a day. Go around the table. It may not be the biggest story out there, but it caught your attention. You wanted to bring it in. David, what's your story here?
10: I've mentioned this a couple of times, but the best thing about the World Cup, and I'm not going to watch any, I'm not a soccer fan, so I'm not going to watch any of it, but I have really loved watching people from Europe or from the UK showing up, yeah, particularly in the South, and being amazed at the land of plenty that this awesome country of ours really is. Mm-hmm. There's a guy from Scotland named Sean. He's been traveling throughout the South. He's been on a barbecue tour. And at first, he said that he really liked the Carolina-style barbecue with, you know, Carolina-style with a vinegar sauce. And he goes, every meat is ruined for me now. Well, then somebody said, hey, you need to go to Texas. And so he did. He went to San Antonio. The Scottish Society of San Antonio, yes, that is a thing, arranged for a surprise. He was awarded honorary citizenship and ceremoniously piped in the Alamo. Somebody was playing bagpipes as he walked through the Alamo. And then he went out into a more rural area of South Texas and found barbecue. And he says, look how I, as a Scottish guy in America for the World Cup, was welcomed to a Texas barbecue. The cooks, the pit master, invited him in the back, like opens up the pit, shows him this like array of ribs and brisket and sausage, everything going on.
7: Nice.
10: And then he had his first big red, which, yes, of course. He said, yep, sorry, everybody else's barbecue. Texas takes the lead. And
7: wow.
10: And then, of course, he made his pilgrimage to a Buc-ee's. He got some beaver nuggets.
7: That is fun.
8: Soak it in, man.
7: Yeah, yeah, no kidding.
8: Yep.
7: All right, Scotty, what do you got for your story?
8: Well, I told you this before we were doing it. I said I got a kind of a moral dilemma thing I wanted to throw at you guys and just kind of get your take on it.
7: Oh, yeah.
8: So yesterday I'm at the bank. I don't go to the bank that often because of online banking, and you can do it on apps. And,
7: sure.
8: But I went in there yesterday because I had a check I needed to cash anyway. I didn't want the hassle. So I went in there to do it, and when I got done, I come out of the bank, and the bank is like its own little cul-de-sac area, right?
7: Okay.
8: And in behind that is a huge grocery store.
7: Mm-hmm.
8: And then there's my bank, right? So there's, in other words, a lot of business around it, right?
7: Mm-hmm.
8: So I'm driving out this little road to get on back onto the main highway yesterday, or back onto the main street, and I look up and like halfway down in the middle of the road is a female, approximately, I don't know, 40 years old or so, didn't look disheveled or anything, but is motioning me to stop.
7: Okay.
8: Now, in that moment, my brain is like, stop. It's the right thing to do. But I didn't. I went past. Because I'm like, I don't know what's in the purse. I don't know what's going on, right?
7: Okay.
8: Too close to a bank. So I leave. So as I'm driving down the road, then I'm thinking to myself, did I do the right thing by not stopping? Because I don't know why she was waving, you know? But I said there's a bank right there with people in it. Mm-hmm. There's a grocery store behind there with lots of people in it.
7: Yeah.
8: It seems like if you needed help, you would have gone that direction.
7: She's in the middle of the road.
8: Kind of in the middle of the road, yeah. Hmm. Not directly in the middle, but close enough.
7: Okay.
8: Where you had to slow down.
7: And there's plenty of other traffic, like cars behind you, too.
8: No, there was nobody behind me because they were all in the parking deck. Nobody came out that way.
7: Got it.
8: At the same time I did, anyway. So I don't know. I don't know if I did the right thing or not. And then it haunted me for a while after that. Like, well, what if she really needed help? And I just blew it off because I was You know, I don't know if I'm going to get a gun.
7: Was that
8: stuck
7: the woman that ended up on the news last night?
8: Oh, come on. Don't do this to me. I know better than that. This woman did not end up on the news last night.
7: Are you sure?
8: But I could have ended up on the news last night. That's what I was more worried about than anything.
10: Yeah.
8: So I didn't stop, and then I thought, well, maybe I should have stopped. And I think people are everywhere around this right now. I mean, I would have gone into the grocery store.
7: So what you're saying
8: really
7: is if she really needed help, somebody else will do it. Not my job. I'm out of here.
8: See,
7: Sorry. That's
8: exactly how I felt.
7: Sorry.
8: I'm not a protector.
7: I'm out of here.
8: I didn't want to feel that way, but I thought if I stop and I get jacked, you know, or they, you know, and she sees me coming out of a bank thinking maybe I've got money. I don't know. It was just the weirdest feeling. And it could have been totally legit.
7: Bad. And part of this is, you know, not to get too deep into it. Okay, after your heart attacks, you have a balance sort of issue.
8: Yes.
7: Okay.
8: Yeah.
7: So if you had to get out of the car, I mean, you could get knocked down fairly easily.
8: Fairly easily, yeah.
7: Yeah.
8: Yeah.
7: In that sort of situation, what are you supposed to do?
8: Well, that's just it. I didn't.
7: What do you think, David?
10: You put it in a very nice way. I was trying to say or suggest kind of the same way, and everything that I thought would have come out kind of mean. But I was afraid it would come out mean. But I think the context,
7: you got to say it now, man.
10: I think the context kind of matters. No, I'm saying that if you do have those balance issues, if she needs help from somebody chasing her, can you do anything about it?
7: Right.
10: Or if she is going to rob you, can you defend yourself? That's really what it comes down to.
8: Well, she robs me in my car.
10: Yeah.
8: You know, I could defend myself, but. You know, I don't know. I was just the weirdest feeling.
10: I mean, I would have stopped and asked what's wrong, but, you know, that's just because, you know, I have a conscience, but.
8: Yeah, see? I knew there would be something here.
7: I was like, could you just have rolled down the window with a little distance and say, what's the problem?
10: Yeah.
8: Well, I probably could have, and then a gun goes in my face, and, you know.
7: You never know.
8: I don't know. And you got to go back and get money out of your machine. I don't know, dude. It was the weirdest thing. A lot of times this happened to me. If I have stopped, they've asked for money. Mm-hmm. They told me their car ran out of gas.
7: Sure.
8: There's two kids sitting in it or whatever.
7: Yeah. I would say high percentage chance it was some sort of scam.
10: Well, and if there's a grocery store and a bunch of other businesses around, then if she really needs that kind of help, she can go there.
8: And you got a bank right there.
10: Yeah.
7: Yeah.
8: So, anyway.
7: But she doesn't have any money and she needed help, but that's okay.
10: Yeah.
7: Well, I'm joking.
10: Jason Voorhees was chasing her. I mean, but,
8: Yeah, that's what I thought, too. I thought, maybe some guy. I don't know.
7: Do you feel better about it now?
8: Yeah, pretty much. Yeah.
7: Okay, good. I don't have time for my story.
8: I know. Sorry, I sucked all the oxygen out of the room there, but it was just one of those things where it's like...
7: You robbed me like you robbed that lady yesterday, but it's okay.
8: I didn't rob her.
10: He's in a ditch somewhere.
7: I do have a wild story to get to, though. And if you take mushrooms, you can speak
12: 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This is Troy Ware, celebrating our nation's 250th on News Talk 550 KTSA at FM 1071.
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9: Well, Lucy pulled the football back again. Trump on Truth Social, quote, based on the fact that discussions with the Islamic Republic of Iran have been brought to the highest level of Iranian leadership and approved, I have, as President of the United States of America, canceled the scheduled strikes and bombings against Iran this evening. Discussions and final points have been, but in both concept and great detail, approved by all parties involved. The naval blockade will remain in full force and effect until this transaction is finalized. Time and place of the signing will be announced shortly.
16: Okay.
17: I bought a bunch of snacks for the big bomb party tonight. That's a bun.
16: All right, we got to get to Nimrod. Here we go.
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16: 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Nimrod's the News. We go to New Zealand. Where, check this, more than 100,000 live cockroaches, illegal to keep in Australia, were confiscated from a single breeder.
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16: 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Oh, yeah, they're like 2 to 3 inches.
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16: But massive. And I had no idea keeping these things were somehow illegal, but it was, and this person is busted doing time.
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25: It is 1 o'clock at KTSA, San Antonio. I'm John Cruz. Looking at a light pop-up shower here and there. Otherwise, it'll be partly cloudy. Lower 90s today through the weekend. Chances of showers and possibly flooding starting next week. We'll bring your full AccuWeather forecast picture coming up.
0: Checking stocks at this hour, the Dow is rallying from yesterday's defeat, 680 points above on the Dow. NASDAQ up 430 points. The S&P is up 88 points. There's an active lockdown at the Pentagon with some floors evacuated due to what officials say is a hazardous materials incident. Systems inside the Pentagon have detected an air quality issue. Local fire officials say the Pentagon's Force Protection Agency is on site responding to a hazmat incident. The lockdown appears to be impacting about four corridors in the Pentagon from the second through fifth floor. The Spurs are set to land back here in San Antonio at 2:45 after a punishing Game 4 and facing a Game 5 elimination on Saturday.
1: I think it's just, execution, greediness, some sort. We clearly weren't the most hungry in the second half.
0: That is Spurs big man Wemby on last night's 107-106 loss in New York. The series now back at the Frost for Game 5 on Saturday. As expected, Carmelo Anthony appealing his Texas murder conviction this week. KTSA Stacy Keene.
2: Anthony filed a notice of appeal on Wednesday, the day after a Collin County jury found him guilty of murdering Austin Metcalf. The 19-year-old was sentenced to 35 years in prison. His appeal document says he has no money and he wants the judge to appoint him an appeals attorney. Several GoFundMe campaigns were set up for Anthony's legal defense, but the platform shut them down for violating policies against raising money for the defense of violent crimes. Stacey Keene, KTSA News.

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0: 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Open phones here at 888-825-5225. The call is free, and some say the advice is worth exactly what you pay for it. Joshua is in Dallas. Hi, Joshua. How are you?
1: Oh, I'm more

0: Blessed and stressed. How are y'all?
1: Just the same, sir. How can we help?
0: Well, first of all, I just want to say that my wife and I actually, back in 2022, stopped by the Ramsey Show, watched y'all live, and it was you and John. And, man, y'all were just the kindest people, and you left a huge impact on me and my family. And
2: well, thank you. I don't think anyone's ever called us kind. That was awesome. Thanks, man.
0: Yeah, absolutely.
1: Maybe John, but not me.
0: Well, my wife and I have about $297,800 in debt, and our expenses are about to increase more than we bring home. And so we have a five-month-old daughter who's about to be going to a nursery, and that's going to cost us about $1,300 a month, which is going to put us upside down about $700 a month. Right now, I am on the road every day for about 2 hours and 15 minutes to 2 hours and 30 minutes driving to and from work to make $55,000 before taxes. I bring home about $40,000 or so. Truthfully, I'm wanting to know the best way that I can clean up this mess. I'd love to find a way to not have to drive as much so I can be home with my wife and baby. I know there are jobs out in my area where I can make just as much, if not more, and not be on the road. I've put in applications places, but I'm not really seeing a lot of traction with any of that.
1: Okay. All right. So what kind of debt do you guys have?
0: Well, a large majority of it are student loans. We've got about $242,000 in student loans.
1: Who's the doctor?
0: Neither of us, but we both have our master's.
1: In what?
0: And so my wife has her master's in school counseling. She would like to be an LPC someday, but this debt is actually getting in the way of that. And I have my Master of Divinity, where I'd like to go, and I'd like to be a lead pastor. My hesitation with doing that right now, unfortunately, is, you know, we can't really take a pay cut. So I know whatever job I end up in is not going to be my forever job right now, but we have a mess to clean up, and I'm ready to work.
1: Are you working a pulpit on the weekends just to serve?
0: I do serve, yes, sir.
1: I mean, are you speaking? Are you preaching?
0: No, sir.
1: Okay. You need to be if you want to be a pastor someday.
0: Yes, sir. I'm in communication with some pastors at my church now for some opportunities and even some like scholarly research opportunities as well, which
1: scholarly research opportunities won't get you into a senior pastor role.
0: Yes, sir.
1: No one no pastor search committee has ever gone, oh, he's a scholarly research guy. It's never happened. They want to see you preach, and can you serve their local congregations? What they want to see.
2: And many churches will pay you well more than $50,000 for that.
1: Way more.
2: Way more.
1: But you're not qualified yet because they can't see you. They can't see you doing it at this stage because you've never done it. So the Master's in Divinity does not put you into a pulpit as a senior pastor, period. It does not.
2: A lot of preaching, a lot of serving.
1: Yeah, a lot of serving and people observing.
2: Visits and,
1: he's an associate pastor over at this other church that's larger than our church, and our church is looking for a senior pastor. We'll take the associate pastor off their hands, move him over here. That's how that is done.
2: And is your wife going to go be a school counselor? Is she going back?
0: Yeah, she is going back for this upcoming school year.
2: And what does that pay? That pay 50 or 60 grand?
0: Yep, she's making about 62 to 65 before.
1: And what is your what other debt other than the student loans?
0: We have medical debt. We had a high risk pregnancy where we found out that we were pregnant. As I also found out, I was losing my job.
1: Mm.
0: So that's $14,500.
1: Okay.
0: We also have a stupid tax in cars. We've got about $35,400 in cars and $6,000 on the credit card.
1: Okay. And so, well, when she goes back, you're negative because of the student loans and the cars. So, there's a couple things going on. I don't want to drive 2.5 hours for anything, okay? Period, if I'm you. So I'm looking for a new position today. I'm going to work diligently and get to be near my home. Or I'm going to move next to the work, but I think instead you need to find a new job. And she's got a job that's close by at her school counselor, right?
0: Yes.
1: Okay, so you need to find a new job. That's thing one. No kidding. You were already working on that, but that's a big deal. Because that 2.5 hours gives you opportunity to do other things, like a side hustle, which can add money to this. You got to sell a $35,000 car. It's gone. It's got to go. Obviously. And by the way, that's going to help you get right side up, because that payment happens to be over $500, doesn't it?
0: Well, it's two cars. It's her car payment is about $400. And I'm blessed that my grandmother is actually paying for my car. If something happened to her, I would sell the vehicle. My car engine failed and I, fell into the shiny trap.
1: Okay. So what do you owe on your wife's car?
0: On my wife's car, we owe $17,000.
1: Yeah. Okay. Well, you're going to have to pick up extra jobs. You're going to have to get closer to home so you can do that to get this thing right side up. And you're going to have to start talking about shedding some things. And and granny paying for my car is not sustainable adult behavior.
0: I would agree.
1: So short term, we can do that. But I want a plan to be out of that plan. And the plan is not she dies and I have to sell it. That's not the plan. The plan is I want to fix this by getting out of it, get my own car, but that's a little further down the road. Right now, we're trying to get this $700 thing covered immediately, and that comes from selling some stuff and picking up an extra job and quickly as possible finding a new job in the area that pays as much or more. Meanwhile, if you want to long-term work on your career as a senior pastor, you're going to have to start filling a pulpit on Sunday.
2: And that might be the side hustle. Like, I'm going to go find a church that's in between pastors, and I'll preach on the weekends. We'll come up with a dollar amount, and I'll be there 50 weeks out of the year. And that's just that.
1: A lot of churches will do that.
2: A lot of churches do that. And I don't know anybody, not a person, do I know right now who has gotten a job by a cold application.
1: No.
2: They are knocking on doors, and they're shaking hands. I regularly get emails from former higher ed colleagues who are looking to move to a new school, to look at working at university systems, and saying, hey, can you put in a word for me here? Can you call this person from here? It's all jobs right now are network, all of them.
1: We're going to send you a copy of Ken Coleman's book, The Proximity Principle, which explains that. That is how you get a job. It's not by filling out applications. Filling out applications is a complete waste of time.
2: For the sake of your family, you got to start shaking hands, making phone calls, and sending text messages.
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7: I'm doing fantastic, John. Dave, Dave, how are you today?
1: Better than we deserve. What's up, man?
7: Yeah, so my wife and I, we've been listening to you guys for a while, following along, and we're into step four now.
1: Good.
7: And we've, in doing so, we started actually repping youth sports was our side hustle, and we're curious, do you, when you get to step four and you're looking at saving the 15%, do you keep up with the side hustle and the overtime, and do you include all of that intensity when you get into that 15%, because it kind of drastically changes the number that we're looking to save through that.
1: Well, I mean, you can decide what your career path looks like. I would not sign up for an extra job as my life goal.
7: Sure.
1: In other words, extending it in perpetuous. So no, when we go to baby steps 4, 5, and 6, you move from intense to intentional. Now, if intentional is I'm going to do some sports reffing, but not as much as I used to, because I want to put more into my 401k while I'm adjusting my main career so that I don't have to work extra ever,
7: right.
1: You know, but you can choose a side hustle just because, but I would not require it. And I would want you to dial back on it. It sounds like you've been putting in a lot of hours.
2: Or if you have this 15% to put down on your house and y'all have this fixed number, y'all want to run through that finish line, you just can't sprint forever is the thing.
7: Right. So we're kind of in a weird spot. So I'm a union sheet metal worker, and through our package, right, I put like 46,000 a year into the three pensions. Right. So if we're doing the math off of with how you guys say you cut that in half, right?
1: Yeah.
7: That's like 12% right there, even cut in half.
1: Okay.
7: My yearly is 140-ish.
1: Mm-hmm.
7: My wife is 55, and then we bring in anywhere between 20 and 30 through the reffing, multiple sports. So
1: I mean, do you want to stop reffing? Do you want to stop?

0: and y'all can have that conversation. It's not like this life is happening to you now. Now y'all get to decide what this thing looks like and feels like. And there'll be seasons of sprints and seasons of walking, but I want y'all to stop for a second and pause and celebrate the crap out of yourselves and plan it moving forward.
1: Absolutely.
0: And Dave, real quick, can you walk through, just for someone who's new, the baby steps? From the, like he called, said, I'm baby step four now. Can you walk us through that?
1: Sure. Baby step one, $1,000.
0: Yeah.
1: Save $1,000. A little starter, beginner emergency fund. Just get a little distance between you and everything can go wrong, Murphy. Right? And then once you got that, and you need to do that like in the first month.
0: Yes.
1: Right? You're on a budget. You're going to squeeze $1,000, sell some stuff, put some stuff on Craigslist, whatever, all that. Facebook Marketplace, whatever it is, right? Then we're going to, the important one that everyone knows us for is you're going to get out of debt everything but the house. And that's baby step two. List your debts smallest to largest. Attack them with a vengeance. Working all the time. Selling everything. Not going to a restaurant. Not going on vacation. We're getting out of debt. And you clear your debts, and that's what they've done. They're debt-free.
0: That's right.
1: That's a cool place to be.
0: It's so cool, yeah.
1: Yeah, and zero debt. And when you got zero debt, now you have control, other than your home, you have control of your most powerful wealth-building tool, which is your income. You're not giving it all to freaking Ford Motor Credit and to Citibank. What's in your wallet? My money. Yeah, that's it. So there we go, right? So we're gonna be out of debt. Then we're going to build an emergency fund, Grandma's Rainy Day Fund, of 3 to 6 months of expenses, a proper one. And that's taking the $1,000 account, adding to it. That's where they are. They've just completed that.
0: They're their own bank now, to an extent.
1: Yeah, right? They have no payments, and they have an emergency fund. A good one.
0: So good.
1: So, I mean, think what it, if you're out there and you're brand new and you got a bunch of payments, think what it would feel like. Like no one's standing on your chest if you had no payments and $20,000 in the bank.
0: Yeah,
1: that's a big deal. That's where he is, and now he's trying to exhale off the ref thing and can't figure it out because he's been so freaking intense to get there.
0: Yeah,
1: and that's exactly the way it should be. He's been driving 160 miles an hour and he's trying to slow down to 50.
0: But if you, that's a great analogy. When you're driving 110, right? You drive 160. I'll drive 110. And you slow down to 70 because your app says there's a policeman down the road.
1: Feels like you're walking.
0: You feels like you're crawling down the highway.
1: I went to turtle mode.
0: Yeah.
1: Yeah.
0: You're still going 70. A wreck's still going to kill you. You're going fast, but not that fast.
1: Yeah, it's different. So then you do baby steps. You're intense, like crazy intense in those first three. Then you move from intense to intentional, meaning we're going to do things on purpose, but we don't have to be so freaked out. Now we can save up and go on vacation. Now we can save up and move up in car a little bit in cash. Now we can buy that couch in cash.
0: Or like his wife was talking about, now you can just
1: not have to work all the time.
0: We can watch Office reruns together at night, just us sitting on the couch. And
1: where did that come from?
0: But it's not even about purchasing. You get to decide what you want to do with your life now.
1: Exactly.
0: That's awesome.
1: You decide. So, and baby steps 4, 5, and 6 you do simultaneously. 4 is 15% of your income going into retirement. 5 is save for kids' college. 6 is pay off the house. The average person work, and 7 is when your house is paid off, just become wealthy and outrageously generous. And be generous along the way, but now be outrageously generous. And so the average person working this stuff, the book Total Money Makeover came out in 2003, 20 million copies now. That outlines those baby steps. Tens of millions of people have done this now. The average person doing it is paying off their home at baby step 6 in about 7 years.
0: Yeah.
1: From the time they start this, going from intense to intentional. Now, that's the average. Some take a little longer, some take a little less. Then that sets you up to be able to invest even heavier than your 15%. And the average person is becoming a millionaire, a net worth of $1 million or greater, in about 14 years. Hmm. That's what we're seeing. So this is not an easy plan.
0: Sure.
1: It's just one that works every time.
0: Every time.
1: Every single time. That's how you do it, folks. And so these are principles. God's and grandma's ways of handling money.
0: My wife told a couple friends of ours this at one point, and I loved what she said. They were in their 30s, and they were like, man, we should have been doctors. We should have gone back to med school. And I am always the eternal optimist. Like, why don't you just go? And one of them said, because we'd both be 42 when we graduate. And my wife said, that's not the right – you're not looking at this right. Y'all are going to be 42 anyway. The question you only have to ask yourself is, do you want to be doctors when you're 42 or not? The reason I bring that up here is you're going to be 7 years from now in 7 years. Do you want to not have a house payment? Because that journey starts today, if that's what you want to do.
1: Exactly.
0: You're going to be you in 15 years. Your spouse and you are going to be married in 15 years. Do y'all want to be millionaires or not? And that journey starts with step one today.
1: Yeah.
0: Right?
1: And do we want to be on the same page?
0: Do you want to be on the same page, same team?
1: The most difficult subject in marriage, which is money.
0: Yeah.
1: Are we going to talk about it? Are we going to get aligned on our values and enjoy each other in the process? These are all the byproducts of what occur on this journey.
0: Yeah.

0: If you're getting close to Medicare age, let me tell you what I'm seeing and hearing. A lot of you feel overwhelmed. All those parts, all those plans. Medicare feels like a maze. That's why I want you to know about Chapter. They help you make sense of it all, because you're not crazy for feeling this way. People dread the decision or put it off because it just feels too complicated. Todd in Florida said he was scared to even start, but Chapter walked him through it step by step and found a Medicare plan that actually fit his life and saved him $600 a year. That's exactly what Chapter does. They slow down, explain your options, and help you make a wise decision based on your doctors, your medications, your priorities, and your budget. And the best part, Chapter services don't cost you anything. To talk to Chapter, just dial #250 and say Medicare. That's #250, say Medicare.
1: Good afternoon from the KTSA Newsroom. I'm John Cruz. President Trump vowing more action against Iran, posting on Truth Social today. The president said the U.S. will, quote, hit Iran very hard tonight while threatening to take over Iran's infrastructure points. He also said an operation to assume total control of Iran's oil and gas markets would be taking place at some point in the future. A child predator who abused at least three children will be spending the rest of his life in prison. Joe Suarez Jr. played in a San Antonio-based mariachi group and would offer lessons to gain his victim's trust, where court records show he also worked as a truck driver and would abuse children in his 18-wheeler. His case made its way through the courts for about a decade. D.A. Joe Gonzalez recused himself, sending it to another court, but it landed in the hands of A.G. Ken Paxton, who secured the life sentence. Texas has all but outlawed abortion, but at the state convention this week, Republicans are pushing the issue.
2: We are all in about every life matters, especially the unborn children.
1: That is party president Abraham George saying that members were polled at the start of the conference and a push to protect life was seen as a priority. Some in the GOP want to define life as early as fertilization, which could affect the destruction of frozen embryos. Governor Abbott calling on state lawmakers to pass a list of regulations on data centers for the 2027 session. Abbott on Tuesday presenting some regulatory proposals trying to make sure data centers pay the cost of their own growth instead of Texas ratepayers. The regulations would require new data centers to add power generators to their state grid and repeal data center sales tax exemptions and other incentives. KTSA, Stevens Roofing, AccuWeather forecast, partly cloudy. There's a slight chance of an isolated storm. Otherwise, 93 today's high, down to 77 and cloudy tonight. For tomorrow, sunshine most of the day, a high of 92 degrees. Right now, 88 in Olmos Park. It's 88 at San Antonio's Severe Weather Station. I'm John Cruz. 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
0: Justin is in Pittsburgh. Hey, Justin, how are you?
7: I'm great, Dave. How are you?
0: Better than I deserve. How can I help?
7: Well, first of all, thank you guys so much for taking my call. I really respect your opinions on all these financial matters. And just real quick, I have a parenting question. My very intelligent, my very hardworking, soon-to-be 21-year-old daughter is going to be a junior in college. And she has informed us that she would like to switch to her third college for this coming year, switching to an online program, and that she is ready to move out of the house. And my wife and I are really struggling with the moving out piece of that puzzle because we don't feel like it's a good financial decision. And I just was hoping to get some input from the two of you. Are we kind of overreacting to the situation? Should we be open to it, or should we be advising her in some way? That I just don't know the answer right now.
8: How old did you say she was?
0: 21.
8: 21.
7: She's going to be 21.
0: And she's a junior in college studying what?
7: She's going to be an occupational therapist.
0: And how's she supporting herself when she moves out?
7: Well, that is the question. She's currently working at a nursing home as like a personal care aide sort of position where she told us she's making about $3,000 a month, which she thinks when that's going to be enough to sustain a life. At this point, my wife and I have been cash flowing college for her without a problem. I think we would still intend to do that, but when she talks about moving out, that kind of tells me that she's, she said that she's ready to be an adult, and, that means that she's going to take on more of a financial responsibility, and I don't think that $3,000 a month is

0: going to be enough to sustain that light.
1: This your oldest child?
0: She is.
2: Yeah. Here's the conundrum you find yourself in is, are you going to use money as an anchor, or are you going to use tuition to punish, or are you going to look at a legal adult and say, this isn't the decision we would make, but we're going to be your biggest cheerleaders? Because I'll tell you, the greatest way she can figure out how the world works is to go figure out how the world works.
0: Okay.
2: And I've heard a ton of kids who are like, I'm moving out, and I just start rattling off numbers, and their eyes get real big. She's making $3,000. She's not going to have a great life, right? She's going to have one-bedroom apartment, and it's going to be really tough. I would give her some pretty strict boundaries, like, we'll keep covering tuition, but you're going to be on your own for this stuff, and I will walk with you every step of the way for how cell phone works and how insurance works and all that kind of stuff. The risk you run right now is you say no, and she walks anyway, and you've lost your relationship, too. True. And it's not like she's doing drugs. I mean, she's working in a nursing home. Sounds like she wants to work full-time and take classes online.
0: Incredibly hard worker.
2: Yeah, so it sounds like she's a kid.
1: She's,
2: great.
1: She's bright and she's mature.
2: Yeah, great character.
1: Yeah, the 100% she should move out, and 100% you should support her. I'm with John on that. The only thing I would do is, let's go shopping for apartments together. And I'll help you build your budget on $3,000. I want you to know what you're moving into.
0: Okay.
1: Because you don't want to be, if you're going to make this decision, we would rather you stay until you finish college. You know that. And if you want to stay until you finish college, you're welcome. That's what you're, that's your message, right? But if you're going to go do this, let me walk with you. And I'm not going to tell you what to do. I just want to see that you've considered all the variables that have to be in this budget. Here's what the electric bill is going to be at that apartment. Here's what the apartment costs. Here's what the contents insurance costs, which is about $500 a year. Okay. Here's what your cell phone's going to cost. Here's what this is going to cost. And let's build a, but let's see how, what your life looks like on $3,000 a month or more. If she's working more, that's fine. But let's figure out what you've got to do to exist. And let's do this. Let's begin with the end in mind, as Stephen Covey would say in The Seven Habits of Highly Effective People, right? And so let's plan it all out, and I'll walk with you and coach you. You may, when we do the budget, it's possible you may want to delay this, because you may look at the budget and realize it's harder to do this than it is in your mind right now. So if she's going to do this, I want her to do it based on reality, not based on fuzzy dreams and feelings.
0: That's what I feel like it's been up to this point.
1: I think it has too.
0: Will every dollar allow me to kind of put out a projected budget like that?
1: Yeah, she needs to build.
2: She's 21. She needs to have one.
1: She needs to build an every dollar budget.
0: Well, for me to help her, will every dollar allow
1: her? Yeah, she can build it, and then you look over her shoulder and say, okay, have you thought about that? Have you thought about that? And I'll go with you, and let's look at the apartment. Do you feel safe here for this price?
0: Okay.
1: Because I don't want my daughter in an unsafe situation. And so we're going to, and we're not going to supplement your living. You're going to have to do it on your own if you move out.
2: And those two lines, we're going to be your biggest cheerleaders. And so we'll walk with you through this thing. We'll help you every step of the way. And financially, here's what we're going to provide for you.
1: Tuition.
0: Yeah.
2: Tuition. That's it. Right. And you being an adult enough to you modeling what adult is we're gonna live in reality, just so we're all clear.
1: Yeah. And if the budget works and she can live on the budget,
2: celebrate her.
1: And then that's gonna actually give me, if I'm you, more peace. Because right now you're worried about it, I'm a little worried about that. This is a dream that's gonna turn into a freaking nightmare.
0: That's my fear.
1: Yeah. And your wife has gone even further. She's like, she's going to be in a ditch, in a cardboard box. That's what happens. Yeah. So, this is the way this stuff goes. And this is all with a good kid.
2: Yeah. Hey, yeah. Can I give you one more thing to tell her?
0: Sure thing.
2: This would be really handing the maturity baton to her. Look at her with your wife and say, hey, we're really sad you're going. We love having you here.
0: Okay.
2: Because there is financial stuff, but I promise you part of this is that's our oldest, that's our kid. if she leaves, who are we? What's our house going to feel like? She probably helps. She sounds like a great human being, right?
0: She really is.
2: Yeah. So if you're going to be sad with
1: parenting, is you raise them to be independent, and dadgum if it doesn't work.
2: I know.
0: Yeah.
2: And so, like, it never occurred to me in a million years that if I found out about a new hunting or fishing spot, the first person I would think to call would be my 16-year-old son, and it is now. It never would have occurred. Like, that if you lay out 10 people I can go hang out in the woods with, he's going to be my number one pick because I like being out there with him. He's funny. He makes fun of me back good. We have a good time. I trust him. All that, it never would have occurred to me. And so if you and your wife are also wrestling with grief, like, oh, our oldest is about to fly the nest, and she had to be, we didn't kick her out. She had to be the one to say, hey, I'm ready to fly. Look her in the eye and say, we're going to miss you. We're going to be sad. That'll be a gift to her. It'll humanize you and your wife, and it will start the grieving process for you and your wife. You're losing a cool human being that's been a part of your life for almost a quarter century.
1: You're not losing them. They're just moving to an apartment.
2: That's true. Yeah, you still got tuition payments. But
1: yeah, they're still on a dadgum leash. But yeah.
2: Dave,
1: but you're right. I mean, when we dropped our oldest off at college 2.5 hours away, we cried halfway home. We dropped Rachel, the next one off from college. We cried one exit.
2: Yeah.
1: And when the third one got ready to go to college, we pointed towards it and said, it's that way.
2: He drove himself. That's right. Yeah.
1: It's like, it gets easier.
2: It does. But man, Dave, I even think there's...
1: What a great dad.
2: A great dad, great mom. They've raised a great kid. I mean, if my 21-year-old who's working full-time in a nursing home says, hey, I want to take classes at night in a different situation so that I can keep doing... Man, I want to celebrate and cheer that, but that's going to be a bummer when your kids move out. Dave, I love the idea of a 21-year-old crashing and burning too a little bit, like realizing this is a struggle and I got to get another job on top of this one.
1: But don't do it based on a feeling. Do it based on mathematical
2: facts. That's right.
1: And then you're staring the reality in the face and still choosing that reality. Now we've got a good decision.
2: That's right.
1: But if that maid lead her back home.
2: Maybe.
1: She may say, I don't think I want to do this right
2: now. Or you may watch her just soar.
1: Yeah, could happen.

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9: 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Hi, Rachel. How are you?
10: I'm good. Dave, how are you?
9: Better than I deserve. What's up?
10: So my husband and I, I'm 26 and he's 23. We are curious as to, like, we just kind of want your opinion or your thoughts on whether it's better to, like, buy or build our first home.
9: Mm-hmm. How long have you been married?
10: 3 years.
9: What price range are you looking in?
10: See, that's up in the air right now, too. There's three options we were kind of thinking of, and it was either to just buy a home and start building equity, a small home, like a three-bed, two-bath kind of thing, because mm-hmm. he works from home, so he'd need an office.
9: Mm-hmm.
10: Or we could build, like, a small slab house
9: mm-hmm.
10: while we cash flow our, like, barn dominium build that we would prefer to do.
9: Mm-hmm.
10: Or we could get a construction loan.
9: Mm-hmm.
10: And those are the kind of the three options we were looking into.
9: Mm-hmm.
10: Last year, we made $86,000. He's been doubling his income every year in his business since he started 2 years ago. He made $26,000 the first year and then $48,000 the second year.
9: Good. Good for you, gosh. Okay.
10: Yeah, so we're on track for about $60,000.
9: It's really, you're in a good place. And I can just give you the pluses and minuses, and you can decide, all right, which way you want to go. The positives of buying a three-bedroom, two-bath and getting started, and then just start piling up some cash and doing the barn dominium as stage two, sell that house when you get ready to do the other one. But just get started in home ownership. It's simple. It's clean. It's not going to extract a lot of bandwidth from your life. Okay. Mm-hmm. Did you say he started a business?
10: Yes.
9: Okay. I'm probably going to go that way if it's me, because I don't want him taking his eyes off this business that's prospering, because he's over screwing around building a barn dominium all the time.
10: Yeah.
9: And if you can't do two things at once and be any good at them. Okay. So I want him to continue to grow this business. It's the goose, man. It's laying the golden eggs. Let's just kick mm-hmm. that thing into high gear for the next 3 or 4 years, and then you can write a check for a good contractor and bring in the barn dominium thing. Now, if you're going

0: to build. The downside is it is a great strain on most marriages when you build a home.
1: Mm-hmm.
0: You're going to fight. Okay?
1: Yeah.
0: Just count on it. Mm-hmm. Because you're going to have disagreements about this. And for some reason, we decide that we're going to kill each other over the color of the kitchen. I don't know why, but we do. It's like we die on the most unusual of hills, right? And so you need to back up from that and commit to, A, we're going to be nice to each other through this process. We're both going to have a vote. You don't get to scream, I deserve this, either one of you, all that crap, okay? So so then when you do that, then the next thing you need to do is there's three things that drive a build. Otherwise, you're going to drive yourself crazy, and you're going to have scope creep, and then things going to end up being a financial nightmare. One is you lay out a detailed blueprint of exactly what we're going to build. And you go over it and over it and over it and over it, and you tear it up and you do it again. And it is very cheap to build a house or a barn dominium on paper. And it's very cheap to change it on paper. But if you make it up as you go, it's super expensive. 73,000 change orders, right? No.
1: Yeah.
0: So that's piece of paper number one. Then that will lead you to piece of paper number two, which is a detailed budget of exactly what's going to be the dishwasher, exactly what are we going to spend on lighting, exactly what is the bid for the concrete, who's putting up the structure and what's that going to cost, what's the roof and what's the bid on that. Get hard bids, and you build a budget that you need to hit that budget.
1: Mm-hmm.
0: You know, there's going to be a couple things change, but the last house I built, I hit within 2%. Because we made the budget in great detail before we broke ground. Okay? In detail. Yeah. And we're in agreement on that, Sharon and me. This is what we're going to spend. Mm-hmm. The decorator comes in with a neat idea. Toughies. Okay? Toughies. This is what the budget is. We decided ahead of time. Decorator, you're going to operate within the budget. You don't get to set the budget. Contractor, you're going to operate within the budget. You don't get to set the budget. So these are the pieces of paper we manage to. Then the third piece is the schedule. And how long is it going to take to build this? And before we broke ground in June, we knew that February 14th was the day, Valentine's Day, we were going to start installing trim. We knew when the plumbing rough in was going to be done. We knew when the roof was going on to the day. It was all scheduled out throughout the next 14 months. And we built we ran a 14-month schedule and finished it in 12. We came in within 2% of budget, and we finished with early. And the builder loved us because we actually did what we said we were going to do. We didn't drive him crazy. There was very little drama. All the drama happened on the paper before we broke ground. So budget, blueprint, schedule, and then freaking stick to them. Otherwise, this thing will cost you twice as much as it should, and you're going to go broke doing it. But I recommend that be your second project, not your first. Your first one should be you guys go buy a house and grow a business.
2: Dave, I think you just broke her brain a little bit. I mean, barn dominiums
1: not
2: look
1: at
2: so
1: all, not cool. Not at all. It all makes sense.
2: So cool when you're scrolling on Instagram, and then when somebody pulls apart all the little pieces, it's like, oh, okay. Okay.
1: Yeah.
2: And
1: not as glamorous.
2: This is me. I can be, sometimes my wife says I'm way too risky on some things and too risk averse on others. I would want to see that business have a couple more years of oomph to it before I leveraged on a brand new build. Because I would hate for y'all to have planned, because the temptation is going to be, it doubles every year. And if you're on track to hit 160 this year, because you hit 80 last year, it's going to be it would take an act of God's worth of discipline to say, we're not going to go ahead and pretend you're going to make, you know, 320 next year.
0: Yeah.
2: Right? I would love to y'all
0: you'll build a much better place if you wait 2 years.
2: Yeah. You can have the place of your dreams in a few years, especially if you got cash.
0: Yeah. And you put yourself in a cash position. Meanwhile, you're sitting in a home that anyone else will be happy with.
2: And 3-2s are always pretty easy to move.
0: It's a great property.
2: Yeah.
0: It's like the ultimate American property.
2: That's it.
0: You know? So, and barn dominiums, by the way, are not.
2: Correct. Yeah.
0: So, they're like what's called a white elephant. No one wants them but the guy that built them. Okay. That's it. because
2: selling a used boat.
0: Sure, that you carved out in your basement. Yeah, yeah, that's the one. Yeah.
2: Of those three things you identified, where do most people get sideways when it comes to building their own thing?
0: All three. They don't spend enough time on the blueprint, and so they build by change order, yeah, which doubles your cost and doubles the length of time that you're building, which also doubles your cost, right?
2: Yeah.
0: So you get scope creep on the money is the problem with all three. And so you don't stick to the budget because your budget's not realistic because you didn't lay it all out and you didn't do it. But I can hand the electrician the blueprint a year in advance and he can give me a bid.
2: Yeah.
0: I can hand the roofer a blueprint a year in advance. He can give me a bid. Now, he may price adjust it a little bit later, but I'm going to be real close.

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4: It is 2 o'clock at KTSA San Antonio. I'm John Cruz. The Spurs set to land back here in San Antonio at 2:45 after a punishing Game 4 and facing a Game 5 elimination on Saturday.
5: It feels like we're missing. We work too hard and give up our leads, you know, just as simple as that. It just hurts.
4: That is Wimby after last night's 107-106 loss to the Knicks, and mayhem on the streets of New York after the game. More than 56 people arrested due to violence outside the arena. President Trump is canceling new strikes on Iran. The president said in a Truth Social post this afternoon, his decision based on the fact that discussions on Iran have been brought to, quote, the highest level of leadership and approval. No new details on a deal just yet. Meanwhile, the stock market's surging ahead of today's announcement. Two men accused of making and selling meth inside a Northeast Bexar County home. Deputies arrested Michael Flo and Wayne Christensen last week for manufacturing and delivering a controlled substance. Flo also facing a charge of tampering with evidence. A search of their home on Glen Point Drive turned up 300 grams of meth, digital scales, and drug packaging. Christensen is out on bond. Public school enrollment in Texas already declining, and new numbers show parents are also pulling their kids out of charter schools. The trend of homeschooling is now outpacing both.
6: Post-COVID, parents want more control over their children's education.
4: That is Anita Scott with the Texas Homeschool Coalition. She says more than 750,000 students receive instruction in their home. She thinks that number will keep going up as the state pumps more cash into the voucher program. It allows families to use their tax dollars on homeschooling supplies as well. Your KTSA Stevens Roofing AccuWeather forecast. Some could see a pop-up shower. Otherwise, partly cloudy, a high of 93 degrees. For tonight, partly cloudy, 77 the overnight low, 75 in the Hill Country. Looking outside, 90 in Chavano Park. It's 90 at San Antonio's severe weather station. I'm John Cruz. 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

0: Welcome back to the Ramsey Show in the Fairwinds Credit Union Studio. John Deloney, Dr. John Deloney, number one best-selling author, is my co-host today. Edgar is in Fort Worth, Texas. Hi, Edgar. How are you?
1: Good. How are you, man?
0: Better than I deserve. What's up?
1: My question was, obviously, we follow you. We've been watching you for a little while. But how do we get started on this? You know, I like your steps. I like the thought of being financially free, not having a mortgage. But how do we get started? How do we get that discipline into getting to where you guys are, where like a bunch of your people that call, you know, how do we get there?
2: Dude, you're the man, Edgar. What brought you to this point?
1: I don't know. The thought of being financially free, like I said, obviously, I feel like the biggest debt that we have is our house. Mm-hmm. I wish I didn't have that. Some of my neighbors that are older, you know, one day he was telling me that he paid his house cash, and I was like, dude, how do you do all this? How? And he's older than me.

0: but I want to be there, you know?
1: Dude, you came to the right place, brother.
2: So,
0: guy.
2: I mean, there's two questions in the question. Question number one is philosophically, psychologically, how do you create discipline? Right. And that's a great discussion. And then the second question is just what's the first thing I do? Well, the first thing you do is you do a budget on every dollar with your wife, and you will find as soon as you do that tonight, it's free to download, that you're going to find several thousand dollars in margin in your life. And then what do we do with that margin? Well, we're going to apply it to baby steps. And first baby steps, $1,000. Second one, let's get all the house, car, everything paid off except the house. And then when that's done, we're going to build an emergency fund. So how much do you have in savings?
0: I have about maybe $30,000. Yes, sir.
2: How much do you have in debt, not counting your house?
0: So that's the thing. I feel like, honestly, I can't tell you the correct number, but I think our biggest debt is her car, maybe 14. And then, well, the biggest one's the house, obviously. But
2: yeah, not counting the house. You got 14 on a car. What else you got?
0: Maybe a couple credit cards over 2,000.
2: Okay. Well, the first thing you do if you're lost is you have to find that sign in the mall that has a red arrow on it that says you are here. And that means you need to get a detailed list out and figure out where you are exactly. And you and your wife go over that. You say, okay, here's our debts. We've got these five debts, and to the penny, figure them out. What does it take to get debt free? Okay. And it sounds like $30,000 will get you out of debt.
0: It does, but it's also, like you said, I think it's more of the mindset of like, okay.
2: I know that, but I'm talking about the money. You got the math here. I'm not talking about your brain. I'm talking about your math. The math is, you decide to do this, and the two of you are sitting down looking at your every dollar budget, I would write checks and be debt-free
1: tonight.
2: Today.
1: Yeah.
2: And then, knowing that, I'm going to live on this budget without any payments, and I'm going to rebuild my emergency fund as baby step three of 3 to 6 months of expenses. So as soon as you write checks and you're debt-free, you're going to be working on baby step three. And when you finish that, which will just be a few months, then you will start your investing in baby step four. And you just start following the stuff you hear us talk about here on the air in detail. But if you don't think you're going to follow through, you won't start.
1: What's your hang-up with the discipline part?
0: I don't know, honestly. I feel like coming from nothing, you know, I mean, I'm not rich. We're not rich. We don't come from rich parents, none of that. So saving up even to now, 30, you know, 30 grand, the fact of knowing that, okay, I can be debt free, but it took me so long to get there.
2: So what's your income? Grand.
0: I think together we're like 120 was what we made last year.
2: Okay, so if you didn't have any payments but a house payment, couldn't you save some stinking money, Edgar? I mean, mathematically? Hello.
0: Yeah,
2: sure you could.
1: Here's the thing I think you're struggling with. My dad was a policeman. My wife's parents were teachers. We didn't even know what it was going to feel like. And I grew up, you probably grew up in a home where those people had that kind of stuff, not people like us.
0: Right.
1: And you probably got boys that you ran with, and you've got survivor's guilt, and you got that we got out guilt. All that stuff is going to hold you back. And so here's what I want to tell you. You got to be led with math and with a plan, and you can't let your feelings dictate what you do next. The thing about discipline is I can't be swayed by motivation. I can't – because there's – dude, take exercising. I'm pretty disciplined when it comes to my exercise. If I waited to be motivated, I would never work out. Because you know what I'm motivated to do? Sleep in and eat ice cream for breakfast.
2: And gummy bears.
1: And gummy bears. Because all three of those things are awesome. But I have an end goal, which is I want to be able to roll around on the floor when I'm 85 with my grandkids. And so I don't wait for motivation. I don't wait for feelings. I do the next right thing. And that next right thing is the plan in front of me.
2: And I know you could do it.
1: I know you can.
2: So the math says you can do it. And you're a guy that was able to save $30,000, so I don't know why you couldn't save $30,000 really fast.
1: You
2: had no payments.
1: You've attached identity to look how much money I got in this account. And you've allowed that to say, this is what I'm worth. And actually, if you take away your car payments and you take away your credit card payments and you put that in an emergency fund, you're not as free as you feel like you are because you've just never seen a number that big in a checking account, right?
2: So here's the thing. Discipline's pretty simple. It's you have to want something other than what you have now more than what you have now. Okay? I have to want to be a different place more than I want to be where I am, and that moves my butt off of center. It's that simple. Where do I want to be, and do I want to be there bad enough to leave the comfort zone? Because the comfort zone is an illusion. It's a place where things die. Mm-hmm. People, lives turn mediocre. You don't want to live in the comfort zone.
1: Bodies atrophy, yeah.
2: Yeah. Anything that's inactive is dying.
1: Yes.
2: By definition. And that's what we do in a comfort zone. It's the problem we have in America in general.
1: Exactly.
2: The problem in America is you can be half butt at everything and live a life that is better than 98% of the rest of the world.
1: Right.
2: You can have an incredible life in America and be a complete half butt. I mean, just mail it in at work, overeat, slob, binge watching everything that you shouldn't be watching on Netflix, and nobody likes you. You're a spiritual moron, and you can still have an incredible lifestyle.
1: A comfortable life.
2: A comfortable lifestyle in America.
1: And it will catch you. That's the problem. It will catch you.
2: That's the problem. If instead you were freaking starving to death and you came off a dirt floor in your home, the floor was literally dirt. Mm-hmm. There was no floor. Then you'd be going, I ain't going back.
1: Yep.
2: And there'd be a desperation in your soul, and you'd be scratching and clawing and spitting and flipping and getting stuff done, man.
1: That's right.
2: And that's the change. Is it leaving mediocre is harder than leaving pain.
1: And it feels different than you think it's going to feel. Keep going anyway.

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5: Today's question comes from Antonio in Pennsylvania. He writes, I'm 21 and I graduated from college this month. I'm about $50,000 in debt and have not started investing yet, but will when I start my new job. What advice would you give recent college graduates on what we can do to be smart early and set ourselves up for success. Maniacally, as crazy as you can. Your friends are going to think you're nuts. Your parents are going to think you're nuts. Your old professors will think you're nuts. Do whatever you can to get this student debt paid off as quickly as humanly possible. Make an obnoxious plan. Get your first job and then get a second job. Because here's the thing.
1: Get a third job.
5: For recent college grads, students used to always say, hey, I'm going to take a year off. Just do it because when you graduate and get your first job, your body will adjust to busy.

0: out, but you're 21, you can get away with it.
1: It should.
0: Just work maniacally, because you're going to adjust to, you're going to be tired no matter what you do. You're going to adjust to tired. Just go work like crazy and look up at 25, have a whole bunch of money in your emergency fund, have no money that you owe anybody, and then start investing and you'll be a jillionaire. That's what I would tell you to do. What do you think, Dave?
1: Exactly. That's exactly what I would do. And don't buy a car.
0: God help you. Dave, I left college.
1: Number one thing we do, we go, I'm out of college. That's I've got an adult job. I'm going to get an adult car payment. That's a dumb butt idea right there.
0: I was driving like a Tercel, 88 Tercel hatchback. And when I graduated college.
1: Sexy.
0: Dave, I doubled the amount of debt I had after my first year out of college.
1: And it was for cars.
0: With a car. I'd never said no to myself. I was rich. I was making whatever, 40 grand a year. I thought I was a millionaire. Don't buy
1: a car. Number one mistake people make in the first 2 years out of college is they go buy a new car.
0: Put every spare penny, pay the student loans off.
1: Yep. Drive the hoopty. Drive the hoopty. Shut up.
0: Ride the bike. Keep doing it.
1: Drive the hoopty. If you'll drive like no one else and work like no one else later, you can drive like no one else and work like no one else.
0: And people will tell you, you got to rest. You're 21.
1: Oh,
0: work like a maniac. Work like a maniac.
1: Don't be a wussy. Don't be a wussy. You need to rest. Oh, give me a break.
0: No.
1: Get it done.
0: Yes.
1: Get it done, man.
0: And I'll add something else. I just finished this big project, Dave. Go on dates. That's another good thing. It's a good investment for your life. Find somebody to marry. Cheap dates.
1: Cheap dates. That way,
0: if you're driving the same car and you're going on cheap dates, you'll know she really likes you.
1: Yeah.
0: So, yes, do it.
1: If Sheila went out with you and you're driving a hatchback.
0: That's how I knew. This girl's with me.
1: You were just a handsome stud because that car wasn't.
0: She is ride or die because that's the car we went on dates with. Or you know you're in a bad way when she's like, hey, what if we just took my car? And her car was a used Camry. It wasn't like we were cooking. But, no, I knew that girl liked me because of my car.
1: You know, Sharon and I had a 1974 Monte Carlo. It was 1982, by the way. But, yeah, we're on our second or third date. And that thing had 480,000. I mean, it had 200,000 miles plus on it. It had been hit on every side and fixed. I was on the third transmission and the second engine. Since I had bought it. I mean, I ran that car.
0: That's the most East Tennessee thing I've heard today.
1: And so we're on the third date, and I'm explaining to her. I got $1.12 in my checking account, right? And I'm explaining to her how someday I'm going to be a millionaire. And we went across the railroad track, and the muffler fell off my car. And I rolled up under the car with the toolbox, put it back on because I've done it before, and we'll do it again after that, too. And she's like, oh, he's the one. Yeah. How did that happen?
0: I'm marrying potential.
1: How did that happen? Well, it worked out for her. Rick is in Atlanta. Hey, Rick, what's up?
2: I need your help, Dave. Like Princess Leia says, Obi-Wan, you're my only hope. We are in a position where we thought we would not be. We've paid off everything. We have no debt, no mortgage, no nothing.
1: Good.
2: But we're in the process where, thanks to age and other things, we're needing to downsize and get a different house.
1: Okay.
2: We tried to get a HELOC to go ahead and pay for the house that we were thinking about, but because we have no credit score. And so no one will loan us money because we have no credit score. So we're hoping to sell our house and use the proceeds from the house to
1: pay for the
2: house that we're going to buy. I'm 65. I'll be 66 at the end of
1: August. How much in your nest egg?
2: 69.
1: Hello?
2: I took a chunk out of a 403B to pay off the mortgage, and we've just been
1: how much money in your nest egg?
2: Not enough. Honestly, I don't know.
1: What's not? I mean, some people think $2 million is not enough. What is in your nest egg?
0: Is it 50,000? Is it 800,000? Is it a million?
2: Actually, we don't really have one. We've got some cash on hand, but we don't have that much money. I have the pension that comes in. We do Social Security.
1: And so you cleaned out all of your retirement savings, and you have none in order to pay off your mortgage.
2: No, we've paid off the mortgage.
1: I know. You said you took the money out of the 403B to do it.
2: Right.
1: And now there's nothing in the 403B?
2: There's very little. Very little.
1: Like 50 grand?
2: We took a calculator. Less than that.
1: Okay. All right. That's probably I got the idea. That's close enough. Okay. Okay. So that's not a source of money. What's your home worth?
2: Last year it appraised a little over four, but it's not in the best of shape, so we're probably going to be less than that.
1: Okay, and so how are you going to sell it?
2: We're going to do what we can. We're clearing stuff out. We're going to try and get everything out and get it as best shape as we can to get it fixed and just sell it as is and hope for the best.
0: Have you already signed a contract on a new place?
2: No.
0: Okay.
2: No.
1: Okay.
2: So,
1: listen, dude, you're broke. You have no money except this house and a pension that's coming in. And I don't want you to have a home equity loan. Because if the other deal, if it doesn't sell, you're going to have a home equity loan for 5 years if this doesn't sell. And so I wouldn't go with this plan at all. No, I wouldn't do this. What I would do is put your house on the market and sell it and go rent something with the cash in your pocket for 6 months, and or put your house up for sale, and then when it does sell, run by something and set up a simultaneous closing. But I would not put a home equity loan on your home and then go buy something, and then we'll put it on the market in the spring, and then, we got to work on it, and it's going to be next fall, and then the market slows down, and it takes you 2 years to sell it, and you're paying a payment the whole time, and you don't have a payment now, and you have no money now.
0: Would you recommend someone in his situation buy a house for $250,000 and put $150,000 back in retirement?
1: Yeah. Put it back into investments. I don't know if he can put it into retirement or not.
0: Investments
1: for a nest egg, so that you're not broke. He's talking about moving down.
0: You're right.
1: So I would I'd fix this house up as much as you can, get it ready, get it market ready, get a Ramsey trusted real estate agent to come over and talk to you about it, what you got to do to get it ready, what you put it on the market for, put it up for sale, and when it sells, delay the closing as long as you can, and then go out with money in hand, buy another house contingent upon your house closing the same day, and you close it with the money from the sale of your house. I would not borrow money, period, in this situation. I wouldn't borrow money, period, but I certainly wouldn't in this situation.

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1: Good afternoon from the KTSA Newsroom. I'm John Cruz. False alarm at the Pentagon, a lockdown over after reported hazmat incident. Pentagon spokesman Sean Parnell said normal operations have resumed after testing confirmed no hazard existed. Some areas of the Pentagon were evacuated due to today's incident. A child predator who abused at least three children will be spending the rest of his life in prison. Joe Suarez Jr. played in a San Antonio-based mariachi group and would offer lessons to gain his victim's trust, where court records show he also worked as a truck driver and would abuse children in his 18-wheeler. His case made its way through the courts for about a decade. D.A. Joe Gonzalez recused himself, sending it to another court, but it landed in the hands of A.G. Ken Paxton, who secured the life sentence. California's voting process once again under scrutiny after extended ballot counting likely changed the outcome of the election. KTSA's Christian Blood.
2: You're not likely to hear anything about this in the mainstream media, but Musk says on X, California has banned local voter ID rules. It means that any area in California that requires voter ID is suddenly breaking the law. The ban is putting California's legalized ballot harvesting and days of vote counting in the crosshairs of the U.S. Supreme Court. There could soon be a ruling on whether any state can continue to count unverified ballots days after Election Day. Christian Blood, KTSA News.
1: Your KTSA, Stevens Roofing, AccuWeather forecast, partly cloudy. There's a slight chance of an isolated storm. Otherwise, 93 today's high, down to 77 and cloudy tonight. For tomorrow, sunshine most of the day, a high of 92 degrees. We'll stay partly cloudy and lower 90s heading into Saturday and Sunday. It is 92 at Camp Bullis. It's 91 at San Antonio's Severe Weather Station. I'm John Cruz. 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
0: 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Andrew's in Portland, Oregon. Hey, Andrew, what's up?
8: Hey, fellas. Thanks for taking my call. I appreciate it.
0: Sure.
8: So I recently got into a major accident, and it is putting a financial strain on me in the way of I don't know if I can afford my daughter's tuition anymore. So I was just kind of curious what you guys' thoughts on that were. The caveat is there's an emotional aspect of it to where, like, I rarely see her anymore. When she comes home, she spends all of her time at her mom's. She bails on me for Christmas and stuff like that. So I'm just kind of curious what you guys' thoughts are on that.
9: I would, this is tough to do when everything feels like it's happening all at once, but I would do my best to separate things. And okay. So right now what you're faced with is a mathematical reality. You have a relationship challenge. You've got issues over there on the side, but right now you have a math problem. And conflating the two makes it messier, and it's just going to cause more drama. You're going to have a hard conversation either way, but sitting down with your daughter and saying, this has happened and this is my financial reality, I can't continue to do this, and having this conversation as soon as possible because school starts up in a few months.
0: How much is the tuition?
8: My part, her mom and I are divorced, so my part of it is $12,000 a year. She's going to be
0: what
8: a
0: do
8: senior,
0: you make?
8: So, I was making 75, but the issue is I've been out of work since November because of this accident. So.

0: I'm on disability,
1: Are you
0: so
1: going to be
0: a
1: able
0: lot
1: to,
0: less.
1: are you permanently disabled?
0: I don't know yet. I'm still working on getting everything healed. There's lawyers involved, so it's a thing. So lots of MRIs, lots of doctor's appointments.
1: What happened to you? What's broken?
0: I got hit by a boat when I was snorkeling, and I can't say too much because it's still a legal thing, but I'll just say that I got hit by a boat while I was snorkeling,
1: Okay.
0: so.
1: So, I mean, lawyers don't heal you. I'm more trying to figure out, aside from the fact there's obviously a lawsuit and obviously that you're going to get a collection from that at some
0: Correct.
1: point, I'm more worried about you. Are you going to be able to get back to work? Are you going to Are you, is your body coming healing enough that you're going to be able to do something?
0: I mean, it's been 7 months and I've had a couple shots and it hasn't even touched it. So, it's kind of looking towards maybe finding a different career path because it's a very physical job that I have.
1: Okay,
0: So,
1: that's fair. Okay. All right, so you're living on short-term disability insurance, right?
0: yeah, and I just got kicked to COBRA, my health insurance, so I'm paying for COBRA now. So,
1: So
0: a lot of
1: what is
0: my
1: your
0: disability.
1: temporary income?
0: 3,000 a month.
1: Okay. And obviously everyone knows you had this accident last, your ex and your daughter know that you had this accident, right?
0: Correct.
1: Yeah. Okay.
0: Yeah, and I messaged the mom and said, "Hey, is there any way that like I can help, you know?" And she wasn't very receptive.
2: Is this
0: So
2: part of a settlement, or did you, is this just a handshake agreement?
0: this is just a handshake agreement.
2: Okay.
1: Yeah. Okay. Well, I think as soon as possible you call your daughter like today and say, "Hun, I don't have any money. I don't have a job because I've got this and this wrong from the wreck or from the accident, and for right now I'm not going to be able to pay your tuition, my
0: Okay.
1: part of it. I even if I wanted to, I couldn't." And it
0: Okay.
1: really has nothing to do with the relationship. It's just you simply, like John said, you simply mathematically do not have the money.
0: Okay.
1: Is that, that's correct? Am I missing something? I mean, do you have $1 million in a bank account I'm missing?
0: No, I had this money set aside. I sold a place and I moved in with a girlfriend, and so I had this money set aside, but
1: How
0: it's
1: much
0: starting
1: money
0: to
1: do you have set
0: dwindle.
1: aside from that situation?
0: I have 10 left.
1: $10,000 left from selling the house?
0: Yes, because she goes to a really expensive school. I've already paid 37.5 to
1: No,
0: help
1: that,
0: with
1: that's not what
0: tuition.
1: I'm asking. I'm asking,
0: Okay.
1: you sold a house and you got a lump sum, and all you have
0: Correct.
1: left of that, all that money is $10,000.
0: Correct.
1: Where did all that money go?
0: Tuition. Her tuition.
2: You only made 50 grand on the sale of the house?
0: Yes.
2: Okay.
1: Okay. Yeah, I'm not going to be able to pay tuition this next semester.
0: Okay.
1: But until I get an income going and get enough healed and I have my new career in place and start making some money, I'm not going to be able to help you, hon. I'd like to, and I know that that's what we talked about, but we also didn't talk about me getting run over with a boat.
0: Right.
1: And so that happened, and I don't have any income. And I don't have the margin to give you a $12,000 gift right now.
2: And my hope
0: Right.
2: would be that if y'all had the tightest relationship ever and she came and saw you all the time, y'all were always having lunch together once a week, you'd still be having the same
1: Exact
2: conversation.
1: same conversation.
0: Yeah. Okay. That
1: We're
0: makes
1: not
0: sense.
1: doing this to punish her for not coming around and ditching you at Christmas. This is just you simply don't have the money.
0: Okay. Yeah,
1: And yeah,
0: no, I appreciate
1: I
0: that.
1: mean, if she came around all the time, you still wouldn't have the money.
0: Correct. Yeah.
1: Yeah, and just make sure you keep that bucketed separate, and the and you know don't, well you know you and by the way, you never come see me. Well, this is not the same conversation.
2: Right.
0: Right. Okay. That
2: And
0: makes sense.
2: steel yourself, brother. You know that she's getting an earful from her mom about all the money you got from the sale of the house. It's in some secret account somewhere, and you know that she's a senior. She's going to be upset. She should be upset. All that's right and good and fair. You just have to continue to tell the truth and be a person of integrity, and you're going to weather the storm of an upset 21-year-old. That's just, I mean, that's part of being a parent.
0: Yeah. Okay.
2: I hate
0: I
2: this happened to
0: appreciate
2: you,
0: it, guys.
2: man.
1: Yeah, I'm sorry. I hope you heal, man. Dude, I've been a diver
2: forever
1: for decades, several hundred dives, and there's nothing scarier than a boat going over the top of your head.
2: I've never had that happen. I can't imagine it.
1: It's like I'm 40 feet deep or 80 feet deep, and I'm still scared of it. It's not coming down there. It's not a submarine, but golly, that just gives me chills. He was snorkeling, and so he's just below the surface probably, or right at the surface, and this boat, whoo. Wow. Scary stuff right there. Ooh. John's in San Diego. John, what's up?
3: Hey, guys. I really appreciate you taking my call. It's an honor to speak to both of you.
1: You too.
3: You guys are my favorite hosts.
1: Well, thank you.
3: So basically, a rundown. So I've been a mechanic for 30 years. I lost my job. I was I know you talk a lot about diesel mechanics. That was my trade. I started a job at $83,000 a year. I was there for 2 months and I was very foolish. And I bought a couple items that I've always been wanting. I'm a guitar player. I lead worship at my church. And I think John Deloney, I don't know if I've heard you like guitars also, but
2: my wife says I have a problem, but go ahead.
3: I bought a Gibson J45.
2: As you should. Only if you can afford it, though.
1: But then you lost your job. Amazing. So what's that guitar worth?
3: And then I lost the job. So it's worth, because I was stupid, and I actually etched my initials to prevent me from being tempted to sell it. I know it's like...
1: What is it worth?
2: Yeah, well, if you sell it.
3: I'd say around probably $1,300 to $1,500.
1: Okay, and how much debt do you have?
3: I have a total of $12,000.
1: Okay.
2: Yeah, sorry, brother, that guitar's got to go. I've sold guitars to pay bills and to get myself out of credit card mess. I've done the exact thing. I hate it, but you got to.

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0: Becky's in Oklahoma City. Hi, Becky. How are you?
1: Hi, I'm good, Dave. How are you?
0: Better than I deserve. How can we help?
1: So my husband and I purchased and remodeled a house, and the first contractor that we hired left the job, which caused us to hire another contractor and pay about an additional $75,000 to finish.
0: Why? You had overdrawn, you'd over-advanced the first contractor?
1: Yes, essentially.
0: Why would you do that?
1: So lesson learned there. They told us that they had ordered materials and things were being delivered, and of course they weren't. So then we ended up with, you know, no materials and the money paid. So we have consulted with an attorney, and we do have a case that we could take against them. Mm-hmm. However, he did tell us, you know, be prepared. This could cost upwards of $25,000, you know, hopefully less, but a worst case scenario, that's kind of what he has seen in his experience.
0: Okay. And so, that sounds honest. And the contractor that bailed on you that you would be suing, are they wealthy?
1: That is our concern. So we originally were a little concerned that they may not be able to pay us. The first refund they offered us was a little under $6,000, which obviously was not anywhere close to appropriate. And so our attorney had asked us some of those questions, and he did ask us about assets they have. We know they do own two properties, and those are in the business name. So that's something that we're trying to now take into consideration. You know, we obviously
0: I mean, are they mortgaged to the hilt?
1: One of them is paid for in full, but it is a lot that it looks like they're building a property on. And the other one appears to have about $50,000 in equity from what I can find from their current mortgage owed, filed, and then like a Zillow estimate.
0: Is there not a construction loan lien against the other property that they're building on?
1: There is not. Nope, I have not found any liens filed on it.
2: Mm. How much money did he walk away with?
0: So it cost him $75,000.
1: Yeah. So in the end, but to finish our house, we had to pay an additional $75,000.
0: So what would you be suing for? $100,000, right?
1: We would be suing. The case would be for $75,000. If we could have them pay attorney costs to include up to that $25,000, that would be $100,000. Yes, if that's what you're meaning.
0: What I was going.
1: Yep. Yeah.
0: Okay. Yeah. I'm going to sue him for everything. If you're going after him, go after him.
1: Yeah, absolutely. So, and part of it,
0: you want to be very, very, very sure that they have the money before you pursue this.
1: Right.
0: Or that you could get a property or you can get something out of it, okay? Because if you get a judgment lien of $100,000 against somebody who has no money, it was completely useless.
1: Right.
0: And you're going to find the court system to be a complete pain in the butt.
1: Okay.
0: We have this idea in America that there is justice in our court system, and it's not been my experience.
1: Mm-hmm.
0: And so I avoid it if I can. Sometimes I have to defend myself, and I do that all the way to the bottom, right? But, yeah, you definitely have been wronged. You definitely should be able to recoup the money morally, emotionally, mm-hmm. psychologically, financially. But this is going to be 2 years of your life, and it only is going to get you money if you if they have an asset that you can get a hold of.
1: Right, and that's kind of where we were. You know, our attorney told us we can seize assets, but okay, do we just file a lien behind
0: in Oklahoma, I don't know what you do. You'd have to ask your attorney. But in most states, Texas you can't, but in most states you would take a lien against that lot that's worth $100,000, mm-hmm. and either in turn they go borrow the money and pay you out, mm-hmm. or you have a sheriff's sale and you sell the lot, and whatever the lot brings you get.
1: Okay.
0: And then the same thing again until you get your 100. But you're going to be in the foreclosure business and in the taking liens on property business. And because I'm guessing these goobers don't have any money sitting in a checking account. This is not a multi-million-dollar operation. This is a crook.
1: No. Yes.
0: Part of the reason he left is he's incompetent. Part of it's because he's crooked.
1: Correct.
2: Okay, can I throw something else out here?
1: Sure.
2: This is not This is not have anything to do with math, okay?
1: Okay.
2: And I've gotten myself in trouble with this mindset, but it tends to be where my head goes first. You may not recoup your money if you choose to sue him, but I'm thinking about the family that hires this guy that doesn't have the ability to go track down another 75 grand one day. And is there a possibility you can expose this person to protect future families?
1: Yes. And that has kind of been a thought in our minds as well is, you know, okay, let's say worst case scenario, we broke even, or maybe we're even out a little bit. Could we help protect this from happening to somebody else? Because I'm honestly surprised it hasn't yet, you know?
2: That may be a futile thing, but I don't know. I can't stand people who operate. What was the call like when you said, hey, you took $75,000 and they said, well, we'll give you six. How did that call even go?
1: Not very well. I was asking for spreadsheets and receipts and things to understand because we wanted them to finish the job, and we were like, we're not asking you to work for free. We want to pay you if we owe you money, but we have to understand where our prior money we've paid you has gone. And they were just not wanting to provide that information. You know, just saying that basically we were always in agreement. And I said, no, we're not, because I have text messages from you that show that we had a difference in communication. And so they just weren't very friendly about it.
2: So their story is you owed us this money.
1: Correct. Yeah. And that we still owed them more, even though they couldn't tell us what we owed them more for.
2: Oh, nice.
1: And so then ultimately I said, well, I think our funds have been misused somewhere. And then that caused them to say, we're not coming back to finish your house. So we said, okay, well, that's how it is. Then we expect the materials we've paid for to be delivered, and we want a refund for any labor that hasn't been done that we've paid for. We want a refund for materials that we've paid for that can't be delivered here. And that's where they turned out that there was about $6,000 worth. So.
2: Yeah, that gets my blood boiling. I can't stand bullies. I can't. Yeah, it gets me fired up.
1: Yeah. And that's what's been hard, too, is, you know, there's obviously been a lot of emotion wrapped up in the case. But at the end of the day, we're thinking, well, what's the most financially smart decision? And we're not going to go into debt for this. You know, we refuse to take out a loan to pay for court.
0: The most financially smart decision is forget it and move on.
2: Right.
1: Yeah.
0: That's the most financially smart decision. But then the question is, you know, do you need to punch a hole in the universe here? And sometimes you do. You know,
1: right.
0: Sometimes you do. And I have done that a couple of times.
2: My wife has told me there's too many holes in the universe, John. Stop punching. That's it again. Yeah. That's my bit.
0: It's going to cost you more in emotion, more in money, more in time and running this over and over and over in your head than it's going to benefit you.
1: Yeah. Yeah.
0: You know, so, and you know, it you're just not going to go in 20 minutes in front of Judge Wapner or Judge Judy, and they're going to go, oh, you ripped these people off. Give them $75,000. You know, that's not right. How this goes. Okay.
1: Right.
0: This is a long, drawn out, blood sucking process. So you be steeled, be emotionally buffered. Ready to go in for the long marathon if you're going to do this.
2: And shout out Dave for the Judge Wapner reference.
0: Yeah.
2: How great is that?
0: There you go.
2: That's OG call out right there.
0: Well, I mean, before there was Judy,
2: there was Judge Wapner. Yeah. Well done, man.

0: 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Normal's broke. You need a plan. 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
3: It's 3 o'clock at KTSA San Antonio. I'm Stacey Keene. The U.S. has carried out additional airstrikes against Iran after President Trump warned that there would be a price to pay if the deal wasn't reached to end the war and open the Strait of Hormuz. Several attacks were reported across a number of Iranian cities this morning. U.S. Central Command says the strikes are in response to Iran's unwarranted and continued aggression. Iran has fired back with attacks on Bahrain, Kuwait, and Jordan. A San Antonio couple is recounting their experience with hostile Knicks fans in New York. Chris and Susan say they were attending a Yankees-Red Sox game when they were verbally harassed by a group of Knicks fans. They say the surprising thing is that they were wearing Yankees gear at the time and not doing anything that referred to the Spurs. The couple did see one Spurs fan on the street wearing a Tim Duncan jersey, and they said they were shocked to see him in a social media video being attacked by Knicks fans. Game 5 is Saturday at the Frost Bank. Tickets still available, but they're going to cost you. A courtside ticket run you over $100,000. Nosebleeds, a cool grand. NASA Administrator Jared Isaacman is brushing off criticism over astronauts chosen for the Artemis 3 mission. KTSA's Christian Blood has the details.
4: The crew announced on Tuesday is all men, and that's got some still hanging on to woke ideology upset. But NASA says there will be more women in space in missions to come. Historically speaking, around 90% of all astronauts in U.S. history have been men. But NASA's 2025 astronaut class included 60% females, consisting of 6 women and 4 men. Christian Blood, KTSA News.
3: If a plane, helicopter, and drone had a baby, it might be similar to the new pilotless air taxis that could be flying around San Antonio in the next few years. A new Veriport is under construction at the Port of San Antonio, and Port President and CEO Jim Pershbach says the port and Kelly Field are providing a controlled airspace where the companies can safely test the new technology. A Boeing company called SkyGrid is working with the port to develop systems and software that will be needed to support the air taxis or Airbuses. KTSA News Time is 3:02. It's time for KTSA Sports. Here's James Pleasure.
5: The San Antonio Spurs had an epic collapse after a nearly perfect first half, hitting 14 three-pointers and building what was a 29-point second-half lead at one point, as they would fall 107-106 to the Knicks in Game 4 as OG Anunoby tipped in the game winner with 1.2 seconds left. Victor Wembanyama had 24 points, 13 boards in the loss, but was also assessed a flagrant foul, and his next infraction will suspend him for a game. Game

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7: Your KTSA Stevens Roofing AccuWeather forecast, partly sunny, hot, and humid with a high of 93. Tonight, mostly cloudy, humid, 77 the low. Tomorrow, scattered thunderstorms in the afternoon and 92 for the high. Right now, partly cloudy skies, 91 at San Antonio's Severe Weather Station. 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
8: Did you know, I bet you didn't know this, did you know that you were on the Carmelo Anthony jury? You were on the jury. And so was I. We all were. Because today in some parts of the country, if you're a white person, you can get punched randomly. And as you're picking yourself up off the ground from this unexpected, unprovoked, you know, shot to the chops, you are told that you were part of the jury, that you were in the jury pool, that you were on the jury selection. It doesn't matter if you live in Collin County, you don't, or that you even live in Texas, you may not. That's what's happening. I woke up this morning, started seeing all these videos. And I guess this is the new social media trend. Could we go back? Honest to God, I want to go back to eating Tide Pods. Can we go back to that? Remember when we were all upset by that? Little did we know, those were the golden years. Those were the golden days. People are videoing themselves going up to, a lot of the people they're going up to are like homeless guys and like people that are not handicapped and on the ground with a bottle and just punching them. Saying they were on the Carmelo Anthony jury. I can't even play the videos. You saw some of them done. They're so obscene, we can't. By the time we edited all the F-bombs, and you wouldn't be able to hear anything.
9: True.
8: But there's several of them out there today if you want to check that out. So that's going on. And they basically, they punch the person. They don't say anything. They just go up, they punch him. What are you doing? And then it's like, well, Carmelo Anthony jury, and you're going to die. And they make a gun with their hand or, you know, whatever. And then they take off like the coward pukes that they are. It's probably not a widespread trend, but clearly somebody's trying to, you know, get things rolling. And that's what these things always turn into, right? They always turn into grifts. And, contrived disunity, you know, well, we're going to have a civil war now. I go back and forth, and you're going to hate me for saying this, but I go back and forth. There are times that I think

0: God, I hope we don't have riots in this country. And then other times I think, let's have the riots, because, and just hear me out, and I know it's wrong, but I'm so sick and tired of having to deal with these people. Let them have the riots, and the liberal politicians that created all this, let them have their cities. All we'll lose are the blue cities anyway, so just, yeah. Obviously, these people didn't serve on the jury, and homeless guys in Florida are not former Carmelo Anthony jurors. It's ironic, too, that the people doing this are in the Austin should have kept his hands to himself argument, but now they're punching random strangers and randos. Here's a guy that used to be on the Dallas City Council named Devontae Peters. He says, I just left the courthouse, and any white person I can get my hands on. And then he tweeted, F it, dig Austin Metcalf up and stab his ass again. Nice. These are nice people. You know, you wonder at what point do white people have to become tribal in their own way? Is that what will happen? That would be the most primitive, savage, like basic thing that could happen. But is the whole country going to turn into like Lord of the Flies? Not to be confused with Lord of the Rings. Not sure what's worse. I don't believe race relations are getting worse. I believe there are people trying harder than ever to make them worse. That's what I think. What do you think? 210-599-5555. This is audio in a school. I forget where this was. A black male student just goes up to... I didn't even realize it was a girl at first. I thought he just punched a dude with longish hair, but he punches a white girl just randomly like this. Cut number 16.
1: Ow! Ow! What the f*** did I do? What did I do? What did I do?
2: Yo, shut the f*** up, bro.
1: What did I do? What did I do? What did I do? What did I do? What did I do?
0: Don, you pointed out something interesting when you saw this.
3: Yeah, it's a hard video to watch, first of all.
0: It is.
3: But the one thing that stood out for me when I watched it several times was not one student went to help this young girl.
0: It is amazing, and not just in this instance, but like somebody will get knocked over by a car and other people will film them, but no one will comfort them or hold them or help them up. A lot of people seem to think that videoing something is the equivalent of doing something about it. But it's also, as you said, fear of getting involved. And the reason people are afraid to get involved, this is the whole Good Samaritan thing, is because we just had a trial. We had due process. We had what appears to have been a somewhat inept defense. A trial of a guy who admitted he committed murder and committed it in front of witnesses and was completely unprovoked. And the result has been to see people jumping around and acting like maniacs. I was going to say like animals, but it would be insulting to animals. Animals have logic to their actions. Just barely disguised racial hatred, loathing, bitterness, resentment, going after innocent people, maligning, mourning parents. And I do want to point out, there are people standing up going, as a black American, this is embarrassing to me. Here's a lady. She's in her kitchen. She made a TikTok. Listen to what she says. Cut number 15.
4: Black people, go home. Okay? He's guilty. Go home. All right? Ain't no need you getting in trouble, okay? And going to jail, too. Go home. This is not the time to protest. This is not a time to riot. This is not the time to act a fool, okay? This is not the time, okay? The time to do all of that was y'all could have prevented all of this. You know what I'm saying? Y'all never had this much energy for anything in the black community unless it includes somebody else in a, of another race. Never, okay? Like, black people kill black people every single day. I'm talking about smoking motherfuckers. And y'all post videos, y'all laugh, y'all like, oh, he was this and he was... You can't even, you can't tell the truth no more in the black community. You considered a fucking snitch. You understand? Y'all probably mad at the four people, the four boys, the four black boys. I don't know if they was boys, but the four black people who testified against him. Y'all probably mad at them, calling them all kind of names. I know y'all are. You know what I'm saying? People know the difference between right and wrong. Right is right, wrong is wrong. It don't matter how the f*** you look and what your skin color is. You don't get a pass because you black. Okay? He's guilty. Y'all know he's guilty. Y'all trying to get back from what and for who and for what? Mm. What purpose is it going to serve?
0: Yeah, I know there were classmates of Austin that testified. They were who were black. I don't remember if they were boys or if they were what. But yeah, their lives will be hell. Not to mention this. Can we just also remember that? It's black Americans who are the largest pool of victims of crime by young black men. When it's a white target, it makes the news or it becomes more. But on a day-to-day basis, in ways that sometimes are hardly reported, even in the cities where they happen, like Chicago, black people minding their own business, traveling, going to work, going to school, walking in their neighborhood, are the victims of just run wild, unsupervised, nobody gives a... And they're suffering, and the demographics and the statistics are consistent, and they never change. And it doesn't matter when you have a black mayor, and it doesn't matter when you have a progressive city council, and it doesn't matter when you defund the police, refund the police, send social workers... have drop-in centers, midnight basketball. Bill Clinton had ideas 35 years ago. It's just they have such an indifference to their fellow blacks that we've stopped even noticing that, which is incredible. And all these activists who have all these platforms and all these people that have that can attract attention to their every utterance, like I'm looking at you, Jasmine Crockett, they never talk about that. Where is all the activism? I think that's one of the things this lady in the kitchen is saying. Where is your energy, just even in defense of, like, your own community? But if all we're going to get is the celebration of the death of Austin Metcalf, who you didn't know and who didn't do anything to you and who is... being grieved by his family, and you know, if you have nothing nice to say, just don't say anything. If that's all you got, it's going to be hard to ask people to care about what you're, whatever it is you're trying to express. Like, what adds value and interest to your statement or your manifesto or whatever is the quality and the morality of your actions, and these are not quality actions. It's hard to believe that Jasmine Crockett is a sitting member of Congress and says stuff like this. Cut number four.
4: Black women, especially black women who have black male children, live in fear and agony every single day. A fear and agony that I promise you, the Metcalfs probably never spent a day living that way. Mm-hmm. And we're going to have just some real conversations about race in this country.
0: You know, I was thinking about, because it just hit me last night, the irony of Austin Metcalf was stabbed in the chest with a knife. And we talked the other day about Henry Novak in the UK. Remember, he was the young man who was stabbed by the Sikh and bled out while police were reading him his rights and arresting him for a race crime that didn't happen because the guy that killed him when police showed up, lied about the circumstances, and since he could talk and breathe and Henry Novak couldn't, Henry Novak died in the handcuffs at the feet of the police, literally lying at their feet on the ground, while the Sikh guy was telling them he had a swollen eyelid. You know, it's fine to be against racism. It's fine to pick the moral position. But it is not okay to weaponize race against race. And that isn't how the people that we supposedly like laud, we've put in the pantheon of American history, the civil rights leaders, Martin Luther King has a monument in Washington, D.C. Do you realize just only a very few handful of people have an actual monument to them? To just them? It's a distinct honor, and he is taught in every classroom and every school in America. But he didn't weaponize. He didn't build one race on the broken backs of the other race or the dead bodies of the other race. He didn't elevate his children on the bodies of dead white children. Henry Novak died, an 18-year-old college student studying finance, from multiple stab wounds inflicted on him by a man named Vikram Digwa, who, when police arrived, claimed that this white guy had been racially abusive to him. The officers believed him unstintingly because they were trained to, and frankly, I think because they were afraid not to. They were afraid of what would happen to them if they didn't, or seemed not to sufficiently give credence to what he was telling them. So they treated this story of a racist attack with no evidence other than the guy telling it as absolute truth, handcuffed Henry Novak as he bled, as he went in and out of consciousness, and then died, and was already dead when the belated call for an ambulance, ambulance showed up. These aren't evil cops, but they've been given evil policy, I would say. And this is the fruit of the woke tree. This is what we have planted, and this is what we have harvested. I hope you enjoy it. And you can imagine being a cop and getting something like this so wrong, and the sleepless nights and the guilt you would feel. How many people in this country, or in the UK, or in Western civilization, are acting in a way that they know is dishonest and fake? How many people are being forced to say things that are politically correct? How many people are being forced to pretend that something is true or right that they know is not, and we can all see it? How many people are living lies in the name of so-called racial justice, and we're not getting any? And no one thinks we're no one thinks we're making progress. We've upended morality. We've upended civilization. We took away academic testing in colleges. Hello, what? And now we're like, I think we need to put that back. Yeah, really. But for all the lies being told and lived, and all the pretend, hey, brother, you know, nobody thinks it's getting any better. In fact, many people, I don't know, I won't say most, I don't know, many people think it's getting worse all the time. J.D. Vance gave a speech the other day where he said Henry Novak would still be alive. Listen to this. If the last few generations of European elites had stood their ground against the politics of self-hatred and the mass invasion of migrants, many of whom despise the West and the people who love it. He said Henry Novak died. This is a great comment. Henry Novak died the way a civilization dies, abandoned, handcuffed by authorities who neither trusted nor cared for him, and accused of hate crimes he did not commit. You know, he's been talking a lot about this lately is Brendan Gill, the congressman, too. And he is so good at this. This guy's a star in the making, I think. Here he is talking about immigration, cut number one.
5: The melting pot simply isn't melting. That's a problem. The foreign-born population is about as high as it's ever been in American history. What is the purpose of an immigration system? The purpose of our immigration system is to benefit our people. Historically, American immigration was predicated on two key ideas. One of those was you cannot be what's called a public burden. In other words, you can't come into the country and immediately hop on welfare and expect the American people to pay for your food and your housing, your health care, and everything else. The second was a concept of cultural assimilation. You were expected to come into the United States and to become fully American, not a hyphenated American. You're expected to adopt our customs, our core beliefs, revere our heritage just like we do. Part of the rationale behind drastically reducing legal immigration as well as illegal immigration is allow that assimilation to actually occur, for people to actually melt and recohere as an American society.
0: It isn't that it's a profound insight, because it's not. You're hearing it right now, and you know every word of it is true, and you've already thought those things. It's just that for a very long time, nobody said them, and even now, too few people are saying them who have a microphone or a position to say them. And that's what I mean about just this living this lie, this everything's fine, and we deserve the struggle. And so good for him. I hope he goes a long way, and I hope more people are emboldened. And let's talk about this, and we'll get to many other things as well. We're going to talk about what's going on with oil and Iran. Jason Isaac going to join the show here in about 12 minutes on The Jack Show, live on KTSA.
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0: What in the world? What is going on with Iran? This story doesn't just change hour to hour. It changes within the hour. And it's popular to presume that Trump doesn't know what he's doing or doesn't know what he's talking about. You can enjoy that version of things if you want. I get where people are coming from on that. I do think that there's two things happening here. And just in case you don't know, the latest thing that happened within like the last hour is the president canceled the airstrikes that were planned for tonight because he says that on Truth Social this afternoon that, quote, the highest level of Iranian leadership. I don't know who that is. Who would admit to being the highest level of Iranian leadership? It's like cutting your own throat, right? The highest level of Iranian leadership, quote, had approved, unquote, a deal. But the Navy blockade remains in full force and effect. This is why we're having Jason Isaac on to talk about oil and Karg Island and stuff like that. But let me just say, I think two things. I don't think, as I said earlier this week, I don't think there's a clear authority in Iran. And it's hard to negotiate when there's nobody in charge. You know, I'm reading this book about the end of World War II with Japan, and there was an intact Japanese government. They had a war cabinet. They had the emperor. They had a prime minister. There were weeks of letters that went back and forth after the Potsdam conference and until the A-bombs dropped. And clearly, we were trying to get them to surrender, and we knew who to talk to. And again, there was a kind of a dialogue. I don't think there's anything like that here. The other thing I think he's doing, I think, is that kind of creative chaos effect where they don't know if it's coming or going. And the third thing I think is going on is, and this again is something I've derived from reading these books. And even if you look at like current events, like with Venezuela, for example, people are like, oh, it's terrible that he deposed Chavez, but then is working with the Chavez regime people that are still in charge. No, this is what countries always do. We looked for Germans we could work with in post-Nazi Germany. We looked for, you know, members of the Japanese cabinet with an elite with whom we could work, and Zaibatsu with whom we could work on post-war Japan. And we sent MacArthur over there to basically be the governor general for 6 years. We routinely end wars by accepting the need to work with people that were the enemy. It's some weird Ken Burns fantasy world that it's all black and white and you don't sully your hands with people that used to be the bad guy. No, actually wars end with you sit at a table with the bad guys and you deal with them and you make deals with them. And that's what happens. That's what's going, if anything is going to end this war, and I believe it will, that's what's going to happen here. Well, talk to Jason Isaac, though, about the oil and what to expect with prices and more of the Jack Show. You can join 210-599-5555 on San Antonio's live local news talk 550 KTSA.
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2: Hello.
3: I didn't make it into medical school, Dad.
2: Huh?
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0: the Jack Show on 550 and 107.1 KTSA. Jason Isaac used to be in the State House, and he was kind of the go-to guy on a lot of energy issues and other things. And these days, he's the president of the American Energy Institute. And we have had him on the show many times to kind of have a continuing education about American energy and how the oil boom in America, the drill baby drill phenomenon, fits into the global price of oil and what's happening now with vis-a-vis the Strait of Hormuz. So we welcome him to the KTSA Quarter Moon Plumbing AC Heating Newsmaker line by way of introduction. Jason Isaac, thanks for coming on with us this afternoon, and good afternoon to you.
1: Hey, good afternoon, Jack. Great to be back on. And yes, continuing the education of hourly as things develop around the world here with what's going on in Iran. So great to be on. Look forward to discussing it.
0: Yeah, I think, I don't know what it is right now. A couple hours ago, oil was 87. The president was saying, I think yesterday or today, that he is holding the price down. It would be much higher. He revealed that secret tanker operation that they had. Can we start with kind of a, what's your kind of like thumbnail description of what's happening with global oil prices based on what's happening with the Strait of Hormuz?
1: Yeah, and I think they've really settled down over the last couple of weeks. Prices, the volatility is not near what it was. We saw volatility, you know, 100 days ago go from $100 a barrel of oil to $120 a barrel of oil and then right back down. And now we're hovering at this 90 for West Texas Intermediate, 95 for Brent crude. But it seems to be stable over the last few weeks. And really the production has increased dramatically here in the United States, and our exports have increased dramatically. And that's the economic benefits from that. Yes, there are higher prices, but there's going to be a lot of higher revenues coming in for the state of Texas. You look at tax revenues, going to give the governor an opportunity to look and make even bigger cuts to our property taxes, because Texas is going to have more dollars in the coffer. You look at what's happening in Venezuela. People said it was going to be years before you could get Venezuela back up to a million barrels a day of production. And that's happened already, exceeding it. They were producing about 400,000 barrels a day. Now they're at 1.2 million barrels a day. So we're liberating the people in Venezuela. It's the economic opportunities for them. The economic prosperity is incredible. The president was saying this morning he was going to really bomb Iran and take over Karg Island. And all of a sudden, they're back at the negotiation table and saying that they're close to a deal and working on the final point. So that's optimistic. We could see the price of oil drop even more. And so that just bodes well for the consumers at the pump looking a couple of weeks down the road.
0: Yeah. I mean, not to oversimplify, and we will get into those other things, but the primary concern of somebody at the pump right now is, when do I get some relief? And for politicians, the question is, does that relief come before the midterms?
1: Yeah, and let's hope so. And I do believe it will. And compared to the last administration, we still are in kind of this relief period. We're about 50 cents off the high from the Biden administration, who was draining the Strategic Petroleum Reserve right before midterms, used as a political toy more than an economic tool, if you will. And you look, I think this is absolutely brilliant what the Trump administration and the Secretary of Energy, Chris Wright, are doing with the Strategic Petroleum Reserve. They're essentially, they're not even selling barrels of oil. They are loaning barrels of oil out to companies. Over 30 million barrels is my understanding. And those are going to come back at a rate of better oil at higher volume. So we're actually going to get more oil and more value back into the Strategic Petroleum Reserve when those loans are repaid by these companies that are taking oil. So that's helping reduce the cost, keep energy as low as possible, especially during this conflict. But this is just a brilliant accounting maneuver by the Trump administration at what's happening with Strategic Petroleum Reserve right now.
0: Let's talk a little bit about this Karg Island we're hearing a lot about today, because that's a massive installation. It's heavily defended. Even the president said he doesn't know if the American people have the stomach for the kind of military operation it would take to seize it. In your opinion, is that something that needs to be considered?
1: Yeah, it's about 90% of the oil from Iran flows through this Karg Island. So even talking about taking this over, I think that Iran woke up really quickly and realized, and they've seen what we've done in the Middle East in the past, and realized that we could put troops on the ground, and we've got troops on Navy warships very close that we could put them on and take over this island and defend it reasonably well. But what an economic loss for the Iranian regime and the IRGC to lose Kargil. And I think that really just the threat of that even happening has brought them back to the table. So I think President Trump is right. We could do it. It doesn't need to be done right now. Let's hope not. But the threat of it is just a powerful tool, and I don't think Americans do have the stomach for troops on the ground.
0: What kind of, I don't mean exact numbers, but like, can you give us some idea of what the quantity or the significance of the quantity of oil that's trapped in the Strait is, and what the release of those ships, in other words, if they start moving, what that would mean?
1: It is significant how much is sitting in right now. I mean, Iran, I think, produces 4 million barrels per day. That's pretty significant. We're exporting, or we're producing about 14 million barrels per day by equivalent. And so that oil has been sitting on tankers and filling up on land storage. They're having to shut wells in right now. So I don't have the exact numbers of how much is sitting in vessels right now. It is significant. And if the Strait reopens and fully opens, you're going to see a decrease, probably pretty significantly, 20 to 30% in the cost of a barrel of oil, really very quickly. What is happening is ground transportation. I mean, you're seeing barrels of oil moved by truck across, avoiding the Strait of Hormuz, getting to other ports. It's just magic. I saw an image on X earlier today showing all the trucks that are moving oil. It's a much more inefficient compared to ship moving. But they are doing it to meet demand and these rising prices. And so alternatives are happening, and that oil is getting to market. But the amount that's sitting on the water right now, just inside the Strait, is pretty significant.
0: And I heard an expert, some energy expert or allegedly, suggesting that we are hurting ourselves and hurting domestic pricing with our exports, but I think you disagree with that, right?
1: Yeah, absolutely do, because our refining capacity, we're just now building the first new refinery in South Texas, the first new refinery in 50 years. So we're very limited by our refining capacity, and so we have to export oil to meet global demand, but then we turn around and we buy that oil back in other forms, whether it's gasoline or diesel or other refined products, fertilizer. There are things in other refineries that take that oil from us and put it back into the products that we need, because we just don't have the capacity here. I wish we had more refining capacity, and hopefully that's something. When you see these financial institutions that have gone after oil and gas and coal, you hope some of them, and I think that's why the Trump administration is having to open up dollars to oil companies, to coal companies, to keep coal-fired generation online, to bring new generation online. Because you look at the financial institutions that refuse to loan money. You look at the insurance companies that refuse to make insurance products mm-hmm. available to these companies mm-hmm. if they're operating or getting any kind of revenue from coal. It's mm-hmm. just astronomical. And so, unfortunately, because we've subsidized wind and solar so much, now we're having to have the government come in and really be the financial backbone and the insurance backbone for some of these companies. And that's wrong. We shouldn't have to do that. But that's what's happening. It's really what's needed to keep coal online.
0: I know it's a whole separate conversation that we can have another day, but I also, when you describe that, I'm reminded of how much of a role like the EU and Lloyd's of London and even the King of England, believe it or not, who's very influential on these green energy things, they did a major number on debanking the so-called fossil fuel companies. And it's a global, basically a global cabal against fossil fuel.
1: It really is. It started with this socially responsible investing movement that turned into ESG, which I refer to as everyone's suffering guaranteed. And you had the UN and all these banking financial institutions, the Glasgow Financial Alliance for Net Zero, come together. It's what motivated me to write a bill in 2020 that would become law in 2021 that says if you boycott fossil fuels, you can no longer do business with the state of Texas. And then companies got put on that boycott list. And I very specifically made sure the legislation said fossil fuels, not just oil and gas, because it was clear the divestment position these companies were making against coal for political agendas only, for their decarbonization political agendas. And it worked really, really well, unfortunately, for ratepayers and consumers around the globe. We need more coal. We produce it more responsibly than anywhere else on the planet here. We utilize it because of our pollution control technology better than anywhere else. We're world leaders in clean air, and we need more of it. It's great for baseload electric generation. It's clean. It, as the president says, it's beautiful, clean coal, and we absolutely need more of it. And this global cabal is falling apart. Our Attorney General, Ken Paxton, just had a ruling, I think it was late last year, that a case could proceed against BlackRock, Vanguard, and State Street. And he was suing them, saying that they were using their collusion powers to debank coal. And the judge ruled that, yes, this case can continue because you're doing exactly what you said you were going to do. You're going to invest in these companies to get them to quit producing coal. Vanguard almost immediately settled. So now the case is just against BlackRock and State Street. But a good victory for consumers that that case is proceeding.
0: Jason Isaac, follow him at the American Energy Institute. And it's AmericanEnergyInstitute.com. Jason, thank you so much. We always appreciate the time.
1: Great to be on, Jack. Thanks for having me.
0: Yeah, we appreciate you. Joining us on the KTSA Quarter Moon Plumbing AC Heating Newsmaker Line. Got a great story. It's a terrible story, but it's an amazing story. This is a boys lacrosse team, all right, high school lacrosse team. They had to forfeit the title game. Can you guess why? No, you cannot guess why, but I'm going to tell you why. Coming up on The Jack Show on KTSA.
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0: It's the Jack Show, Jack Riccardi on 550 and 107.1 KTSA. And before we get to the lacrosse boys, this is what I was talking about with Jason Isaac. This is President Trump yesterday gleefully revealing a secret Iranian tanker operation, cut number 7.
1: You know, I can say it now, something you didn't know. You know, we've been taking out millions of barrels of oil. Nobody knows it. You know who doesn't know about it? Iran, until right now. We took out the other night 22 ships, late at night with no lights, because they don't have any radar, because we blasted the crap out of it. We took out, that's why oil's $85 a barrel.
0: This was a question put to Pete Hegseth yesterday. He did not like it. Sometimes when he gets angry, he's not the best version of himself. But I thought this was pretty good. A pretty succinct, it's a beatdown, but it's a pretty succinct answer about what we're doing with Iran, cut number 6.
2: You just mentioned you're going to plan to hit them and strike them hard tonight. If the response is in hitting bridges, electrical infrastructure, how would that not be a war crime potentially targeting civilian infrastructure?
3: Well, it's precisely the kind of disingenuous question that I'm used to from the media, impugning the motives of the folks on our side who are incredibly professional and incredibly effective. We will hit them hard on our terms, on the targets that improve the environment for us to operate in and undermine the capabilities that Iran wants to have. Again, they can't do that to us meaningfully the way that we can to them, but we're also clearly signaling to them, you have a choice. You have a choice to in the way that you respond, and you have a choice with the our incredible negotiating team in Steve Witkoff and Jared Kushner and the vice president and the president across the board prepared, Marco Rubio, the whole team prepared to make a great deal that would benefit Iran. They choose not to, and as a result, they're going to meet United States Central Command again tonight in the way the president laid out clearly.
0: It's tedious. It's just tedious. Like I was saying earlier, this whole black and white thing, this whole sort of Tom Hanks dumbed down version of it. Like they everything that happened in World War II was great and noble. We were bombing the hell out of cities and bridges and infrastructure and firebombing Japanese cities that were made out of wooden paper. We had far more civilian deaths from the conventional bombings than the A bombs. Exponentially more. The part of the thinking was that you really weren't doing that much more killing with the A-bomb. You were just doing it in a more shocking, attention-getting fashion. Also, like I said, at the end of that war, you knew you had to deal with the Japanese remnants, and you did. This repackaging of how we've always done it a certain way. You guys are doing it differently. It's just tedious, and it's a fixture of the Trump years. This is from Ipswich, Massachusetts. The high school lacrosse team was going to play the state semifinal title game and had to forfeit the game. One win away from the state championship, forfeiting the game because they had posted a team photo of the boys with what appear to be cigars. These are the seniors, the class of 26. The lacrosse players are holding cigars. The cigars are not lit, and they couldn't have been lit because they're not real cigars. One of the boys' fathers, John Giannakis, says they're fake cigars that he made for the purposes of a fun photo. There's a rule against the students using tobacco, but this isn't tobacco or real cigars. He had even called a smoke shop that a friend of his owned and said, hey, do you have any fake cigars? And the guy said, no, but I can tell you how to make them if you want them. And he said, okay, they're just for props. And so he did. He even brought one of the fake cigars to the school administration so that they could see, hey, the boys were just holding props. He even pointed out, if they were in a school play, and a character had a cigar, this is what you'd have him hold. Nope. Fake or not, no title for the boys lacrosse players in Ipswich, Massachusetts. Who is this a victory for exactly? Who have we saved here? Have we saved the lungs of young people? Have we prevented them from sliding into a cigar habit? Have we, I mean, what the F are we doing? And why are people letting it happen? I guess once you've let, boys into the girls' bathroom, it's a small step to give up your state title for a fake cigar. Talk about that takes the cigar. Anyway, another hour of the Jack Show. Thank you for listening. More of it coming up here on KTSA.
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9: It's 4 o'clock at KTSA San Antonio. I'm Stacey Keene. President Trump is issuing a new warning to Iran, saying the U.S. will hit them very hard tonight, while also threatening to take over Iran's oil infrastructure points. In a post on Truth Social, the president said an operation to assume total control of Iran's oil and gas markets and infrastructure would be taking place at some point in the not-too-distant future. That, according to Trump, would include seizing Iran's Karg Island. Crude oil prices have jumped back above $90 a barrel on the news. California's voting process is under scrutiny again after extended ballot counting likely changed the outcome of Election Day results last week. But now Elon Musk is pointing out something else. KTSA's Christian Blood fills us in.
10: You're not likely to hear anything about this in the mainstream media, but Musk says on X, California has banned local voter ID rules. It means that any area in California that requires voter ID is suddenly breaking the law. The ban is putting California's legalized ballot harvesting and days of vote counting in the crosshairs of the U.S. Supreme Court. There could soon be a ruling on whether any state can continue to count unverified ballots days after Election Day. Christian Blood, KTSA News.
9: Breeze Airways is offering a new nonstop service from San Antonio to Pensacola. First flight took off yesterday. The low-cost carrier says the new route will operate twice a week on Wednesdays and on Saturdays. A news release say the fares for the nonstop to Pensacola International Airport will start around $69. Breeze Airways and Frontier Airlines are among the few low-cost carriers for San Antonio travelers since Spirit folded last month. And if you're stumped on what to do for Dad for Father's Day, Bree Tennis has some ideas.
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9: 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Here's James Pledger.
12: After nearly a perfect first half, the Spurs would see a 29-point lead disappear, falling 107-106 to the Knicks in Game 4 as OG Anunoby tipped in the game winner with 1.2 seconds left. Game 5 is Saturday back here at the Frost Bank Center. In the NFL, the Kansas City Chiefs added 2 years to quarterback Patrick Mahomes' contract, tying him to the team through the 2033 season. The total value of his contract is now worth over $500 million and has escalators with up to $522 million. Beginning in 2027, the deal will average $64 million a season. Finally, the Denver Broncos and head coach Sean Payton reached an agreement on a new five-year contract, keeping him in the Mile High City through 2030. I'm James Pledger for 94.1 San Antonio Sports Star.
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7: Hi, good afternoon. On the far north side, loop 1604 westbound at Redland Road, there's a crash in the right lane. It'll cost you about 8 minutes from Judson. I-10 eastbound at Fresno, you've got road work blocking the left shoulder. There's some brake tapping as you pass by. Loop 410 westbound at McCullough Avenue, a stalled vehicle is blocking the right shoulder. It's causing some stop and go from Broadway. I-10 westbound at FM 464, there's reports of a crash. I'm Rebecca Parker, KTSA, Time Saver Traffic.
8: Your KTSA Stevens Roofing AccuWeather forecast. Partly sunny, hot, and humid with a high of 93. Tonight, mostly cloudy, humid, 77 for the low. Tomorrow, we'll see scattered thunderstorms in the afternoon and 92 for the high. Right now, partly sunny and 93 at San Antonio's Severe Weather Station. 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
9: All right, this is a little dark, but I just want to get this out of the way. You hear Warren Ryman tomorrow morning announcing that I passed away suddenly at home, it will be because of what I'm about to tell you. I have to cut some grass tonight after work. Remember that grass I told you I had? Yeah, it is going crazy because of all this rain. I'm not complaining. I'm very grateful. But it's, I like in the last couple of days, I realized I've not kept up, and now it's going to be quite the test. So I think I'll be fine. I stay in pretty good health, but just in case, like there's, I don't want rumors to start, you know, oh, he was talking about Epstein. Oh, he took on the British banking system. I think they silenced him. He seemed fine. Now he's gone. It's just the lawn. It's not the Bilderbergs. Although that's what I'd have to say anyway, right? Can the Spurs win the next three games? Yes. I mean, you wouldn't want to bet your kids' college fund on it, but they could. They could. I don't really have any explanation. I'm not going to spend a lot of time on this. This is not a sports talk show, but I really don't know how you blow a 29-point lead. I mean, I could blow a 29-point lead, but I don't know how they did. I don't have any insight. I have heard every theory in the book. De'Aaron Fox is a joke, and what's his name is a terrible coach, and he's too young. And I don't. It's you know, it has been unendurable. It was bad enough to see it last night. It's been unendurable all day today. Every show, every network, HGTV, True Crime Channel, everywhere is recaps of the Spurs game. It's just enough already. We get it. Yes, congratulations to the Knicks. Biggest comeback ever.

0: Look, I think about that tip in. If that happened 99 more times, that ball does not go in. So it's a combination of luck and right place, right time, and effort. And obviously they're tough. You know, the Eastern Conference is a tough conference, and they prevailed in it. But yeah, the Spurs could win the next three. Here's Wemby talking about the pain of losing game four, cut number 14.
1: Emotions in the locker room afterwards, and just what was going through your mind as you walked off the floor?
2: I don't know about the emotions, but it was painful, of course. It feels like we work too hard and give up our leads, you know, just as simple as that. It just hurts.
0: I don't want to sound Pollyanna-ish, and I would probably hate hearing somebody else say this, but this is what I think, so I'm going to say it. They are a young team. Hopefully, as a group, they stay together. And this could be a major character building. You know, nothing would make me happier right now than they win the title. But also, if they won the title this fast, it would almost be like, what? How did that happen? You know, like blink of an eye. So maybe a little adversity and a setback and a lot of like time to process this and get better. And maybe either a better coaching staff around this this head coach, or maybe a new head coach. I don't know. But it's not all on him, and it's not all on Fox, and it's not all on anybody. And it doesn't help, and we talked about this morning, it doesn't help that it's a New York team. You and I know this would be far less obnoxious if it was anybody else, anywhere else. I say this as a Boston guy, and I'm just saying to you, welcome to my world. They are the worst rivals to have. They are obnoxious. The front row of celebrities is obnoxious. It's like a tornado came and ripped out the entire row of seats at the Academy Awards and deposited it on the edge of the court at Madison Square Garden. And I'm not sure I believe that, you know, Taylor Swift was really there because she loves basketball. And I love the announcer who said Timothy Chalamet is a lifelong Spurs fan. Really? A lifelong Spurs fan? How long is his life? Is he like 28 years old? Lo, he's a lifelong, not Spurs fan, Knicks fan, excuse me. Lifelong Knicks fan. Yeah. 29-year-old guy. Wow, really, really seen a lot. They're just, and then they're being obnoxious to San Antonio people in New York, which they are, you know, anyway. So, yeah, I'm bitter. I'm petty. I hate that it's them. They did so much belly aching. Remember all the whining about Trump distracted us and the celebrities distracted us and the officials don't want us and don't like, and now all of a sudden, yeah, so, okay. You can't have a 30-point second half and win a playoff game, says Gilbert Garcia on Facebook. He's right. So it hurts, but all the Fairweather fans who just bought their silver and black pom-poms can jump off the bus now. We don't need them anyway, right? I want to play a little of this for you because I think this is tellingly painful. Tellingly painful. Morning Joe on M. Snow had an interview. They had Mika do the interview with Graham Plattner. It is a legitimate question. How did the Dems get hooked up with this guy? He has no track record. He has no personal accomplishments. His family gave him everything he has. He checks almost every box of things that the Democrats used to be taking to their fainting couches over, right? Misogynist, violent with women, Nazi, racist, anti, just everything. Sexting, blaming rape victims. As I told you, he was groomed by a Democratic-oriented lobbying group connected with Team Obama. So he didn't do this on his own, even this on his own. And now he's the main Democrat Senate nominee. And listen to a little bit, listen to the interview, but also how obviously uncomfortable Mika Brzezinski is. Cut number 13.
3: Scandals, so-called scandals. Give us a timeline for your struggles with PTSD and how you believe it impacted you personally and explains many of the character failings.
4: Much like getting over any kind of trauma, there isn't like one day where you're not doing well and then one day you're magically good again. It's a journey.
5: You say there's nothing out there that could be concerning.
4: There's nothing out there that's actually concerning.
0: There's actually more to that. I didn't send you the right clip, Don. I got to send a better one tomorrow. There's more out there because she's just not having it. And he keeps deflecting. You know, like his one of his stock answers when you ask him about stuff he did is, well, we should really be talking about inflation and people struggling with their paycheck to paycheck and all that. That's such a crock coming from a guy that his family put him through a prep school and his only client for his supposed small business is his mummy's restaurant. And, you know, but also he has this thing he's reverting back to when he's asked about the sexting and stuff and the women. He's like, well, I was a single guy. By the way, he did it while he was married, too. But I was a single guy. It was the 90s. That's, you know, no, there's no controversy that you dated. You know, he's saying, well, I used, you know, apps to meet chicks and stuff. That's not controversial. No one is questioning that. It is 2026. You can run for office as a bachelor or even if you don't have a girlfriend. I mean, you can just be a guy that's single. Like, that's not controversial. That's not what the problem here is. But he keeps just making it like, oh, well, people are uncomfortable because I was a swinging single. No. And then to listen to Democrats who for weeks were saying, we want to hear him out. We want to talk with him. He made the rounds. He went up there and did the thing on Capitol Hill like he was a Supreme Court nominee. He went to each office, knocked on the door. I'm here to see Senator Warnock. Had the meetings. That was going to clear everything up. They're still not. A lot of them still haven't endorsed him or are giving these very hedgy endorsements. And then they come back with, well, but the important thing is he's talking about issues that matter. You know who else talked about issues that matter? Hitler. Since that's their analogy, I'm going to use it for a minute. Can I just borrow it for a sec? I promise to give it back and I won't use it often. But couldn't you argue, if you know anything about history, that Hitler was in touch with the common man? That Hitler was aware of the incredible inflation of 1920s and 30s Germany. I mean, we've never seen inflation like they were having after the Versailles Treaty. His whole rise to power was built on people that normally did not take an interest in politics and thought that politics took no interest in them. Suddenly hearing this, guy yelling and screaming about stuff that they were bitching and moaning about to each other, like food and supporting your family and having a job and the dignity of work and the global conspiracies against the German people and the I don't know how they're missing this, but they've actually, in trying to defuse the guy with the Nazi tattoo, they are using the Hitler defense. Like, you couldn't make this up. If this was a sketch comedy, the producers would reject it. It's too unbelievable. So he's just sort of saying things like, well, I was single then. Boy, guys, wouldn't that be a hell of an excuse if you could just say that for anything you did? Well, I was single then. And he's talking about, you know, he had these dark years. And I don't know. I don't pretend to speak for veterans, but it wouldn't seem to me that it does a lot of honor to veterans to make it sound like, well, you know, when they come back from those wars, anything can happen. You know, Might do a little of this and a little of that. That's what he's saying. He's leaning on that. By the way, can we talk for a minute about Me Too? I haven't talked about that in a long time. Remember Me Too? Remember, like, let me throw some names at you. Remember Matt Lauer? Or, you know, all those Hollywood guys, producers and execs and so forth. One of the people that really was big on reporting and breaking stories on Me Too was a reporter for the New York Times named Jody Cantor. She's been there a long time. She's like a senior person. She's now writing a piece defending Graham Plattner. And the defense is that the allegations against him by Lindsay Field? It's either Field or Fifield. And some of these other girlfriends. It's different, Jody Cantor says, because, listen to this, because these women didn't like him and didn't like the way he treated them, but he was not in an authority position over them. She says, these stories were not about a boss and a young female employee being subject to sexual advances. These texts about sex, these are allegations from former girlfriends. They're not classic, this is her language, they are not classic abuse allegations. They are more like being his boyfriend gave me a view into him, and I did not like what I saw. His character was scary. This is a woman writing about women, and this is a woman who championed and I must say, made a lot of coin, both literally and figuratively, off Me Too, hashtag Me Too. Well, this is different because he wasn't their boss. Well, you know who's the boss? The guy that's much bigger than you and has you pinned against the wall. That's your boss. But let me say something else about Me Too, because I suffered through this along with you for years. We had all the lectures, all the preaching and teaching and hashtagging, and they were riding in the countryside every night looking for guys. Can I just say, it's not a crusade. It's a compromise. Bringing down Matt Lauer didn't cost you or anybody anything. I mean, other than Matt Lauer. Or bringing down some movie producer, Harvey Weinstein, we always name him, but there's a bunch of them. Who cares? They're still making movies. Nobody lost anything. But now the Jody Cantors of the world have found something they want. They want the Democratic majority in the Senate. They want that main seat. They want to take down that biatch, Susan Collins, who they don't like, because she's not their kind of woman. And it's interesting how all of a sudden the Jody Cantors of the world, and she's not the only one, can throw away all these crusades and all this highfalutin talk about defending women and believe it. Remember the pins, believe every woman? Remember Christine Blasey Ford? Who couldn't be believed at all. She told you today was Thursday. You couldn't verify it. They have thrown all that away because they found something they want more. Well, that's fine. I mean, life's about choices. But you're not a crusader anymore. You're just making a compromise. You're making a deal. You thought you wanted that thing over there, but now you found you want this thing over here more. So you're throwing away that thing over there and going after this thing over here. That's all they're doing. And we need to remember this for Me Too, for green energy, for all the grifts, obviously, we were talking about ESG and DEI. That's all this is. It's just choices. They make them. They insist you abide by them. They can change their mind anytime, very abruptly, and they do. Plattner is a scumbag, and Jody Cantor would probably be skeeved to the max if she had to stand anywhere near him. But, he is the means to getting something that she has now in 2026 decided that she wants a whole lot more than what she was saying she wanted in 2020. Now tell me where I got that wrong. 210-599-5555. More of the Jack Show coming up on 550 and 107.1 KTSA.
6: Hi, good afternoon. On the far north side, loop 1604 westbound at Redland Road. There's a crash in the right lane. Got a 7-minute slowdown from Jetson. I-10 eastbound at Fresno. There's road work off to the left shoulder. It's causing a slowdown from West Avenue. Loop 410 eastbound approaching Palo Alto. Watch for some construction in the left lane. Loop 410 westbound at McCullough Avenue. A stalled car blocks the right shoulder. You're backed up from Broadway. I'm Rebecca Parker, KTSA, Time Saver Traffic.
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0: I'll go to John the Greek myself, but I will tell you, I do enjoy being able to take somebody there or meet somebody there who has never been there. Do you have a place like that that is sort of your, like, wait till you try this, wait till you have this? And that's how I feel about John the Greek. So when somebody's never had, first of all, when they've never walked in, and they're like, oh, this is really nice, yeah, it's very welcoming. But then John's there with his big smile and the warmth and the greeting, and it's genuine. And here again, you're just first time ever, and already he's shaking your hand and asking you your name and telling you how honored and pleased he is that you would come in. And you start looking at the menu, which is A to Z listing of all the great Greek and Mediterranean dishes, Greek salad and lamb chop and hero platters of all varieties, many, many different combos. And then, you know, things like hot and cold appetizers like domati grape leaves or spanakopita. But all these things, all these choices, all coming out delicious and quickly, and John's family recipes, and I see it happening. My favorite place is becoming one of their favorite places. And now they're going to tell people, and they're going to bring people, and they're going to... Wouldn't you like to start that? John the Greek is at 281 and Thousand Oaks, the northeast corner, or 16602 San Pedro, if you want to put it in that way. And they're open for lunch and dinner Monday through Saturday. 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
0: The CEO of Porsche is a guy named Michael Leiters. You don't need to know that. He says there will not be an electric Porsche 911. And if you're not a car buff, the Porsche 911 is, when little kids draw a sports car, that's the car. The Porsche 911 is one of those cars that people that don't know anything about cars immediately recognize. It's an iconic shape. They have looked pretty much the same for like 60 years. He said that there have been rumors for years that there was going to be an all-electric 911, which is, again, not only an iconic design, but really kind of, it's the trunk of the tree that a lot of sports cars have grown out of. He says, Porsche is getting back to performance. This is from, by the way, roadandtrack.com. Porsche is getting back to performance. And there is not sales or profits to justify electrifying their sports cars. It's not that they won't have any. In fact, a lot of manufacturers are doing things now with sports cars and high.

0: performance cars where they put in a pretty robust gasoline engine and then they put electric motors or an electric motor to augment it, or sometimes one up front and one in back, which is very interesting. So that was a hybrid, obviously. And that creates massive amounts of very usable horsepower and torque. And that sounds pretty cool to me. But it is so interesting to watch the car industry correct itself and not correct a mistake they made, because they actually know their consumers really well. The whole history of the car is that there may be no other consumer product whose designers, engineers, producers better understand their target than these people. And that's why there's such an emotional, people have such emotional connections to their car. They say they love their car. You don't very often hear people say, I really love my toaster, you know. But they went crazy and they let people in politics and government tell them how it was going to be, and they got scared and they acted like lemmings and they started running over the cliff. Some of them went over the cliff. Some of them, like Porsche, are pulling back right before they, and they're admitting that there was an overestimated demand for EVs. Only it wasn't even that they overestimated it. That would imply that they did the usual thing. They did market research. They looked at sales figures. They didn't do any of that. The EV was driven by hack politicians in this country and Europe. The mandates, the bribery, the tax deals. And remember, too, these are not only politicians that don't know anything about that industry, but they hate cars as a on principle, because cars are freedom machines. Cars give you freedom of movement, and freedom of movement leads to you exercising all the other freedoms, and it takes control away from them. You start living where you want and working where you want and going where you want and when you want, and you demand in return for your extraordinarily high taxes that they build you roads, and they don't want to do that. So they hate the car. They would love everybody to be packed like sardines on public transit, or just, you know, walk to the corner store and buy your crickets for dinner. But as part of their hatred and loathing and managed scarcity and creating faux crises, they were driving this whole EV mandate. And it's very refreshing to see the car companies finally correcting. And I think, actually, I think some of them it'll be too late. These politicians will have killed off some brands and some companies that made good things. But hopefully some of them will also survive. And I'll tell you right now, whether you own a car or not, whether you are a car, I'm a big car enthusiast, but even if you're not, just take my word for this. Think about it. You'll see I'm right. A civilization that cannot move itself around under its own power and make moves and choices and locate and relocate and get away from its parents and all that stuff is a much less free society, and it's a much more scary top-down arrangement. Don't ever think this is about, oh, they just want cleaner air like we don't. This is about control. We got more of the Jack Show. We got the results on the JR poll. Can the Spurs win the next three? What do you think? We'll talk about that. 210-599-5555 or vote at KTSA.com. 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
1: Hi, good afternoon. On the northeast side, 35 northbound between Wiedner and Topperwine, things are a bit slow. There's a five-minute delay. I-10 upper level westbound between North Frio and Culebra, construction is blocking two right lanes. Loop 1604 westbound between Valverde and Highway 281, you're crawling for an extra 6 minutes. I-10 eastbound at La Conterra Parkway, there is road work at the entrance ramp. 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

0: tomorrow we'll be talking restaurants on the dish in our 4:30 half hour. We do that every Friday at the end of the Friday show. So get ready to praise or zing your most recent restaurant experience. Remember Spencer Pratt? I say remember Spencer Pratt. Like, remember back in the day last week? Yeah, I'm just saying remember he was running for mayor and now he finished out of the money. This is Spencer Pratt kind of speaking an epitaph, if you will, for his campaign in L.A. I want you to hear what he's saying now, now that he's out of it. And then I have a question for you, cut number five.
1: Yeah, if I don't win, I can always say, yep, now you have communists, the city's destroyed. Good luck, everybody. I tried, I warned you, I told you what I found out and learned in a year of doing this all day long, every day, talking to people in the federal government, people in the IRS, criminal investigation, everything I've learned. I'm telling you, this is a red alert. And if you want to choose to go that way, then I can end up moving to Bentonville one day and looking back and saying, yeah, I tried to save LA, it's done.
0: I don't know why Bentonville, but is he a family there or something? Or I don't know. What is that famous for, Don? Bentonville? Is that Walmart? It's famous for something. Bentonville, Arkansas is famous for something.
2: I don't know.
0: I think it's Walmart.
2: Have to look it up.
0: He sounds a little, you know, he's a little chagrined and down at the mouth. Which is understandable. But would you like to see Spencer Pratt run for another political office? What are your thoughts about it? I know we don't live in LA, maybe you do if you're listening to the stream or the podcast, but most of our audience is here in Texas. But obviously, this was a nationalized, nationally noticed, covered, whatever, candidacy. And as we talked about a lot on this show, he was doing things that are clearly going to be emulated elsewhere and by other candidates and probably already are. And I think my first instinct would be to say, yeah, I hope he runs for office again or stays involved. But then I also was thinking, if you consider the power of his candidacy, it was the unexpected, unorthodox, unpredictable, asymmetrical nature of it. And that only happens once. You can only be new once. You can only make a first impression once. You can only be rookie of the year once. You can be MVP every year of your career, but you can only be rookie of the year once. And I think if he runs for another office, he will be open to the, well, you're just office shopping, which is a legit complaint or accusation. So I like him, and I like the way he handled himself, and I like the way he and his people messaged, because I think it engaged a lot of people who aren't engaged, and I think a lot of what's happening, especially in our cities, is because people are living in them but not making any decisions about who runs them. They're just letting it happen, just letting it wash over them. People are starting to get used to aberration and abnormality and dysfunction. Oh, I stepped in human feces on the way to work. Oh, well, you know, life in the big city. That's not okay. Or, yeah, my house burned down in a fire that the city couldn't put out because they didn't have any water in their reservoir, and now I can't get a permit to build a new house. Oh, I got the permit, and it's going to cost $3 million to build a 2,500-foot house that you could build anywhere else for, like, under $100,000. So I think he should stay involved, and I kind of do hope he runs again, but it's going to be tricky if he does, I would say. I don't know if you know who this guy is. Bear with me for a minute, because I'm kind of a fan, and his name is Bowen Yang. He's a comedian. Do you know who he is? He was on Saturday Night Live. I guess he's still on Saturday Night Live. But he's a comedian. I think he's very funny. I get his humor. He actually did a what was one of my funniest sketches on the modern SNL. I mean, I think, like you do, that SNL was a lot funnier back in the 80s, but every so often they'll have a moment. They did a sketch some years ago where he played the iceberg that sank the Titanic. Don Cooper, did we play that at the time that that was... I thought we maybe played that clip on the show. Do you remember that?
2: I do believe we did play that audio.
0: He was doing an interview on Weekend Update, and he was dressed as an iceberg, and he... It was just funny because he was like, everybody blames the iceberg, and it's not my fault. I was just sitting there in the ocean. You'd have to see it to get it. If you have a chance tonight, if you're, you know, doom-scrolling, Google SNL iceberg. It's really good. So Bowen Yang is the guy that did that, and he writes and acts on SNL. And he gave an interview to Variety about how he was quitting SNL. And I thought that meant, okay, he's not going to be on the show anymore. Actually, it turns out he is going to be on the show. But listen to this interview and see if you hear what I heard about how ridiculous his reasoning is. Cut number three.
3: I would love to hear about your decision to leave SNL and what made you decide to leave mid-season. What was sort of the turning point for you?
4: I feel like I listen was kind of resolute the season before about
3: yes.
4: leaving. And there was just a lot of uncertainty about what the show would look like after season 50.
3: Mm-hmm.
4: And I was like, I think the show is in a great place without me. Like, I never felt like I was, like, that central to it, to be honest. Because I feel like...
3: Disagree.
4: I feel like there was, like, a weird utility to me where I was like, okay... And I'm like, I've accepted this. It's like, I never played like the dad or like the straight man teacher. Like I was always kind of there as like the seasoning, you know? And I'm like, that's great. I'm so lucky. I can't believe I have this job.
0: Okay, hold on. We'll dance with this a little bit, Don. I'm on this incredibly iconic show. I'm using that word too much. I'm sorry. I'm on this big show. I'm a star. I mean, people know me. They recognize me. Funny guy. I'm going to quit the show because I don't feel I'm important enough to the show. They're not using me importantly. It's a comedy sketch show. It's not the NBC Nightly News. What are you doing? Why do they have to be like this? What is wrong with this generation of people? I mean, there was a time when you would cut your arm off to get on Saturday Night Live or get on network television. What are you doing? I mean, if it's not that, if you just want to get out because Netflix is offering you a deal or you want to go on, then just say that. Hey, I'm going to make my bag. I got a tour that's going to start next year. Or I'm making movies now, which I don't think he is. I don't know, but I don't see him in movies. It's an ensemble show, right? Like, there are a lot of people. So you're not in every sketch. No one is. There really isn't a singular star of the show. Like, we maybe remember, those of us who are old enough, when there were, like, a couple of main people and everybody else was in orbit around them. But this current cast is not like that. He's quitting the show because he doesn't feel important enough to the show. You know what I hear? And I say this as a fan of Bowen Yang. I hear a guy that just wants to be patted on the head. Here's a cookie. You're a good boy. Good grief. What is the matter with people? How much affirmation do you need? What have we done to boys and men in this country? He's at the pinnacle of success for a comedian. I'll just walk away. And then the interview goes on. I'm not going to play the whole thing. Should we play more, Don, or did we get the gist of it? It goes on a while, but he basically says they asked him, what's his name, the guy that runs it, Lorne Michaels, called him up and said, oh, no, you're really important. We want you to come back. So he's coming back. What is this all about? I guess it's about I needed to be told I'm a good guy. I'm that you like me. I know there's a lot of insecurity in show business, and there's a lot of insecurity in radio. But man, it's so aggravating to watch this generation of people who, I guess we did this to them with participation trophies and, you know, everybody gets an A or nobody gets any grade or we don't have class rank or we, you know, it's just, now they're just so needy. And he's like, I want to make sure I'm noticed, so I'm going to quit so they'll beg me to come back. Which I guess they did, and I guess he will. I'm fine with it. I think he's funny. I don't know why he needed that. We'll get the results on the poll question. We'll see how you voted on the Spurs. More of the Jack Show coming up on KTSA.
5: Hi, good afternoon. On the northeast side, 35 northbound between Wiedner and Topperwine, things are a bit slow. There's a five-minute delay. I-10 upper level westbound between North Frio and Culebra, construction is blocking two right lanes. Loop 1604 westbound between Bulverde and Highway 281, you're crawling for an extra 6 minutes. I-10 eastbound at La Cantera Parkway, there is road work at the entrance ramp. 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
15: When I met you in the summer, to my heartbeat sound, we fell in love as the leaves turn brown.
0: All right, on the JR poll powered by River City Oral Surgery, can the Spurs win the next three as they come back for Game 5 here in SA? It was very close. 52% say yes. 48% say no. A lot of the no's were very vehement. I know there's a lot of emotion. We're going through the seven stages or whatever it is, but I'll be in the yes category. I'm not predicting it will, but I think it certainly could. They are not playing guys that are 20 feet tall, and I don't know. I just it's been a weird series. It's been hard to map out and predict. Almost everything that's happened is not what was predicted by the experts, so we'll see what happens.
2: How about if we
0: speaking of the Bowen Yang story? I'm sorry, Don.
2: I was going to say, how about we just enjoy the fact that they're in the finals this year?
0: Yeah,
2: they're a young team, and there's years to come. You know, for more.
0: You know, somebody said that on my Facebook. I'm glad you brought that up. Somebody, a lady, said on my Facebook, "Who would have predicted at the beginning of this year a team that had won what did they win like 21 games or something would be in the playoffs in the NBA finals, and they didn't even play in, they were in. And yeah, no, I mean, that's a good way to look at it. Of course, now that we've gotten this far, it's also whetted our appetite for more, but I've always kind of felt in the finals, since they made it into this series with New York, I've always kind of felt that we were kind of maybe playing with house money a little bit, and that this is a sneak preview. You're seeing the sneak preview.
2: Oh, absolutely.
0: Of things that will happen in the future.
2: So. I know we're a little, selfish in a way, and we want that sixth ring, you know, and it'll come. It'll come.
0: With this group, absolutely. I'm glad you brought that up. Thank you. Appreciate that, Don. Tomorrow, as I mentioned, our two shows, 10 o'clock, Jack in 60 Minutes, and then, which is like the amuse-bouche of our show. And then we have the full-fledged show at 3 o'clock, and we'll have the dish. We'll talk restaurants in our... did I use that term right? I think I did. Talk restaurants in our 4:30 half hour. Thank you for listening live right now or wherever and whenever you're listening to the podcast. Look for Jack Riccardi wherever you like to listen. I'll see you tomorrow.
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19: It's 5 o'clock at KTSA San Antonio. I'm Stacey Keene. President Trump has halted new strikes against Iran, saying that discussions have been brought to the highest level of Iranian leadership and approved. Earlier today, Trump had vowed to hit Iran very hard tonight while threatening to take over Iran's oil infrastructure points. Texas has been reliably red for decades, but after a bruising primary that saw Ken Paxton as the party's choice for Senate, national Republicans are rallying for unity. Senate Majority Leader John Thune says party leaders have been coordinating with Paxton's campaign.
20: We have to keep Texas red. It is essential to protecting and preserving our majority in the United States Senate. If we lose Texas, we're in big trouble.
19: And here's what it sounded like after the New York Knicks came back from behind to beat the Spurs by 1 point, 107 to 106 last night.
21: Let's go, Knicks! Let's go, Knicks!
22: We're losing! 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
19: 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Your KTSA Stevens Roofing AccuWeather forecast tonight, mostly cloudy and humid as we drop to 77. Tomorrow, scattered afternoon thunderstorms, 92 for the high. Right now, we've got partly sunny skies, 93 degrees at San Antonio Severe Weather Station. I'm Stacey Keene. Stay connected with News Talk 550 KTSA and FM 1071.
5: Hi, good afternoon. On the northwest side, Loop 410 southbound before Bandera, there's a wreck in two right lanes. You've got a half-hour slowdown from I-10. 35 upper level southbound between Brooklyn and I-10. Things are crawling for an extra 5 minutes. 35 northbound between Loop 410 and Pat Booker, there is a 7 minute slowdown. Loop 1604 westbound between Valverde and Highway 281. Be ready for a 10 minute delay. I'm Rebecca Parker, KTSA, Time Saver Traffic.
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5: Great radio stations across the land, along with Polo. Sam is off, so Gabby is in. Glad to have you along for the ride. It's the Joe Pags Show. Thanks a lot for stopping by. There's a lot going on. Here's a lot to get to. Gabby, open them early. Just open the phone lines. Just open them. You know why? Because go Spurs, go. I know. I hear you. Across the country, I hear you. Polo, any initial thoughts? Did you watch the game last night?
6: I did not.
5: But obviously, you heard about it.
6: I mean, I was keeping up with it, but I was not watching. I was not excited when I knew that they were winning by a lot. Because I know, I mean, it's the NBA. Everybody goes on a run. So yeah. I knew that that wasn't going to, like, last. But, you know, I kept getting updates, so I it looked like it was getting there, and then when it didn't, you know, when it got close again, then I knew at that point I was like, they're not going to be able to hold them off, because it's they held that lead for so long that I'm sure that, you know, once you get that kind of momentum, it's hard to hold it back.
5: I hear you. You didn't watch it, so you don't have the proper context, because there's no way they should have lost that game last night. Not even a chance on the planet. I know that they lost last night, and I will still tell you they shouldn't have lost last night.
6: No, trust me, I get it, because, I mean, when you are up by that much, you shouldn't. You know, yeah. I mean, once you have a certain lead, then that's when you start to slow things down and you start eating away at the clock and,
5: right.
6: and those kinds
5: they did
6: of things.
5: None of that.
6: And I'm assuming they didn't, because just from the little things that I've heard about and seen,
5: right.
6: you know, what I didn't like, though, at the end, you know, seeing the Spurs players getting on the bus and getting hit in the head with eggs, like, that's not cool. And,
5: well,
6: like,
5: I mean,
6: and you won, so it's like, what are right. you upset about?
5: Well, they also rioted and ruined a cab and broke all the
6: too.
5: Electric bicycles on the sidewalk, and they're all wearing Knicks jerseys, so they're acting the fool like a bunch of idiots, and they shouldn't have, and it's embarrassing. Being a native New Yorker, that's embarrassing, but I'm a Go Spurs Go guy, and I'm going to break this down. We opened the phones early because if you don't like NBA basketball, you still found out about this story today, and a lot of people are still fair-weather fans of the Knicks. Suddenly, they're big Knicks fans. That game last night was ridiculous. And I'm gonna break it down, and I'm not gonna go X's and O's too much. A little bit I will, but if you don't like the NBA, flip off and come back in 10 minutes or whatever, because we're gonna talk about it, and I'm gonna take phone calls because we're based in San Antonio, Texas, which is exactly where the Spurs are from. And I'm not in with the Spurs organization as I used to be, but I still know that they listen to the program, and I want them to hear me, and I'm gonna be critical. And I'm gonna be critical because it's necessary. The Knicks did not win that game last night. The Spurs lost that game last night. And there's really no argument about that. In watching it early on,

0: on. They had a 29-point lead. Actually, at the halftime, it was 29-point lead. They scored 76 points in the first two quarters, in the first half. 76. They scored 30 points for the rest of the game. Now, I am a Spurs fan, have been since I moved to San Antonio 21 years ago. And I want the Spurs to still come back and win three straight. I want them still to win this series. But they easily could have won last night just by doing a couple of things. I mean, the first thing was, when you're up by 29, you don't run down the floor and shoot 8 three-pointers in a row. You just don't do that. Because that's taking no time off the clock. You're taking a three-pointer quickly, and you're giving the Knicks the chance to use time on their side when you're up by almost 30, time should be on your side. You just don't do that. Also, when you got a guy 7'4", 7'5", he lives under the basket. Him out taking three-point shots makes no sense. Yeah, Karl Anthony Towns in foul trouble. So you've got their second string, third string, fourth string, and all four of them played last night, center, guarding a 7'4", 7'5 guy. You should be dominating in the paint. I know you've got a lot of finesse. I know that he handles the ball like a point guard. I get it. But you're the tallest guy out there by a lot. Karl Anthony Towns is 6 inches shorter than you. They call him 7 feet. He's more like 6'11". You got him by 5-6 inches. You should be dunking on his head the entire game, or any other scrub they want to put out there. You are the elite player on the floor. There's no reason that's got to be taking shots from the foul line, taking shots from the 3-point line. Wemby, you're the most talented 22-year-old I've ever seen. Use what you have, what God gave you, to your advantage. Don't need you to be a finesse guy. Need you to be in there dunking on heads. But even all of that said, let's now fast forward to the end and open lines now. If you want to, again, if you're in San Antonio, you're probably just as unhappy as I am, and you probably still think the Spurs can win three in a row, and I do believe that. Maybe the Spurs organization should have Joe Pags, third person, play the national anthem Saturday, and maybe that brings a win in. Because when I play the national anthem at Spurs games, I think we went 7 or 8-1. Even in the Western Conference Finals. So you know my number. You know how to get a hold of me. I'll be available Saturday if you need me. That said, let's go down to the final. Well, just so you know, I lost your video. Do I have you otherwise?
1: Yes.
0: Okay, good. Just want to make sure that we're still connected, we're still good. Because Polo's so upset that he went dark on the camera. Let's talk about the final seconds of the game. The Spurs are still up. They're up by one. They get a steal. I believe it was a steal. And Fox, who's a great player, makes a really bad decision. Instead of, they got 11 seconds left in the game. Spurs are up by one. 11 seconds. They're up by one. And they had the ball. And I believe they left a timeout on the clock. You call timeout. You set something up. You don't shoot the ball. Make them foul you. And again, if Fox goes and even goes 1 for 2 in the 2-point foul shots, because they're going to foul him. Whoever gets the ball after the timeout, let's say you don't even do the timeout. You have the ball with like 11, 12 seconds left. You have possession and you've got the 24-second clock is off because you only got 11, 12 seconds left in the game. You run around like a maniac and make them foul you. That's what you do. Or give it to Wemby and let him hold it over his head with his 7'4", 7'5", you know, frame. And make them foul you. And if you go to the foul line and hit 1 of 2, to win, the Knicks have to hit a 3-pointer. But instead, he goes in, and again, number 4, for those who are casual watchers, Fox goes in with 11, 12 seconds left and tries to score. When all you have to do is run around like a maniac and try to run as much time off the clock as you can. You've already mismanaged the clock horribly by taking all these three-point shots. 8 three-pointers in a row. Doesn't make any sense. You should have that clock down to 2, 3, 4 seconds every time you shoot. And they weren't doing that. Giving the Knicks the ability, as Polo said, to build momentum. To feel like we have a chance here. They scored 30 points in the second half. 76 in the first half, 30 points in the second half, and still only lost by 1 point. And that 1-point loss happened because you gave the Knicks a possession and you shouldn't have. And by the way, they missed the initial shot. Brunson missed the shot. And then the other guy, I think he's number 8. I can't think of his name. I don't watch the Knicks that much. He goes in and tips it in. And now you have the win by 1 point. It was not a miraculous comeback by the Knicks. It was not an unbelievable, you know, because they weren't perfect or anything in the second half. They played well. And the Spurs, I think, must have thought mentally that they'd won the game. Because if you manage the clock right, you win that game by 15 without even trying. And at halftime, I don't know Mitch Johnson. He seems like he must be a really good coach. He's got them to this point, and nobody expected them to be there this soon. This team is going to be a dominant team for 10 or 15 years. But at halftime, I'm looking at my players saying, all right, we're up by 29. Let's win by 50 or 60. Let's go out there and embarrass them on their home floor. Let's go out there and win by 50 or 60 and make them think coming back to San Antonio, they can't beat us. I think that's what you do. So your thoughts, was this a massive mismanagement of the clock? And again, Fox is a great player. He's a great point guard. You know, should he have been in there and not Castle? Castle was out. He had 5 fouls. Am I wrong to say he should have run around? It's like emblazoned in my brain, a similar situation where Manu Ginobili got the rebound and the Spurs ended up winning because he ran around like a maniac with the ball until they finally fouled him with just a few seconds left. That's the play. Why are you trying to score? You're already up by 1. You go to the foul line, you're up by 2 or 3. And without a 4-point play, which not going to happen, the Knicks can't beat you. They can tie you, but they can't beat you. I don't understand how they didn't win by double digits. Now, do I give the Knicks credit for playing through and feeling like they can win? Sure. But there is no way on planet Earth, played even 75% correctly, the Spurs should have lost that game. So, yeah, I'm disappointed in my team, but I can't wait to continue pulling for them on Saturday. Going to be tough to come back from 3-1. 2-2, it's a different series. And I know everybody in the Spurs organization knows that. But, man, I mean, you're making a lot of money to play a game. You got to have, like, it reminds me of the Chris Webber timeout in college when Michigan had no more timeouts. He called timeout, and that's a penalty. That's a turnover. And they ended up losing because he called a timeout that didn't exist. And he said, I thought we had one. Well, in that moment, in college, you're not getting paid, although there was some argument that the University of Michigan players were getting paid, but that's a different story for another day. You have to know, time management, complete and absolute heightened awareness. Okay, we're up by 1. If we get this rebound, we run around like a maniac. Make them foul us, and then make them beat us with a 3-pointer or a 4-point play, which doesn't exist. And then even if you win by 1, it was still a massive collapse, but at least you get out of there with a win, having been up by 29. 833-JOE-PAGS, 833-563-7247, 833-563-7247. I want to hear from you. And this isn't bash the Spurs, as I said. Huge fan, love the organization. I'm warmed up and ready to play the national anthem Saturday to bring home the win. I'm the good luck charm, trust me. No matter how mad you are at me. But, man, I am going to call it like I see it. And I watched that game last night, and I had a physical stomach ache for 6 hours after that. I did. Thinking to myself, what? I mean, I'm 6'1", 240, can't play basketball very well. I could not have done better than he did, but I would not have done what he did. It's just a lapse in thought process for a second, and that second cost them. And again, you can say, well, he never should have been in that position to where they were down by 1 or only up by 1 with 11 seconds left. I agree. They should have been up by about 15, and the stand should have been almost cleared out. Now the Knicks have bragging rights that they somehow set an NBA Finals record, a record comeback. I don't think they did a comeback. I think the Spurs let it go, which blows my mind. Not intentionally, trust me. But it blows my mind. 833-JOE-PAGS. 833-563-7247. JoePags.com. Definitely want to hear from you because, I mean, this is not over, but it is in a much worse predicament for the Spurs today than it was yesterday. 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You're seeing this dramatic weight loss from people with the GLP-1s. 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We're back after this.
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3: Good afternoon. A heads up in downtown, 35 upper level southbound between Brooklyn and I-10. You are stopped for an extra 5 minutes. I-10 westbound between FM 1518 and Greytown. You're jammed up for an extra four. Loop 410 southbound before Bandera. There is a wreck in two right lanes. 26-minute slowdown from I-10. 410 southbound between 35 and Houston Street. You're stop and go for an extra 6 minutes. I'm Rebecca Parker, KTSA Time Saver Traffic.
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0: show where you're not bashing the Spurs. I want them to win. I think they're years earlier than many thought they would be back to the finals, and I'm very proud of how far they've gone. But mismanagement of that game last night is something that, wow. You know what I mean? Just wow. And I know that El Jefe Popovich, former coach, now the boss of basketball operations, I know that he probably would have managed it differently. And it's going to be a learning experience for Mitch Johnson, without a doubt. I think he must be a very good coach. He got them there. But, man, you have to know. You'd be so unbelievably on top of time awareness. When there are 11 or 12 seconds left, you get the ball back. You're up by one. You do everything you can to not give the ball to the other team. And again, probably should never have been in that position for De'Aaron Fox. It never should have been in that position. They should have been up by 15 or 20 when the clock was running out, and the arena should have been almost completely emptied because the fans were so angry at the Knicks and their lack of performance last night and how well the Spurs were doing that they were booing, like in the first half. They were booing. So again, now my phone hasn't rung yet, but if you need me to come and do the national anthem, I'm all over it. You got my number. But in all seriousness, series isn't over, but you're up 3-1. You're feeling pretty good if you're New York. And also, I saw a stat before I walked out today that the Spurs this year have like double-digit games where they were up by double digits and lost the lead. So there's something going on to where they're not understanding the position they're in. And I'm not saying play prevent, like a prevent defense in the NFL. I hate that. But I am saying use the clock. Every single time you've got to shoot with 1 or 2 seconds left, period. That's it. You don't just shoot three-pointers. You get the big guy down the middle and have him dunking on people's faces. A lot could have been done differently last night, and I'm still stunned today. And again, yes, the Knicks got the win. Yes, they played harder in the second half than they did in the first half, but they did not win that game by going out and taking it from the Spurs. The Spurs changed something in the second half that should have been changed. I spent all day on this, but I definitely wanted to get this off my chest, and I'm sure a lot of people here in San Antonio, the surrounding areas, and across the nation want to be heard. 833-JOE-PAGS, 833-563-7247, joepags.com. All the news sites that I frequent every day have had this in the top two or three stories of the day, so it's not just about sports. Ernesto, San Antonio, talk to me.
1: Thank you for having me. Love your show.
0: Thank
1: Listen
0: you.
1: To it all the time.
0: Thank you, brother.
1: Love your politics, your idea. We're in the same page in just about everything.
0: Thank you.
1: I thought I was going crazy. I thought I was the only one that had noticed it. Wimby, you need him under the basket, rebounding, shot blocking, and dunking, not taking three-pointers. He's a great player, yes. He can play, but we have other guys that can play that position. We have guards that can shoot the three that can play out there.
0: Yes.
1: We need you under the paint. That's where coaching comes in. I know that they are still boys, and yes, I love the Spurs.
0: Yes,
1: but they are boys, and they were. It was boys playing against men. The men did not panic. They kept chipping away. When they were up by 29 points, I told my son, the Spurs are going to lose. They're doing that.
0: Oh, no.
1: Because this is not the first. Yeah. No. But when they were by 29, I told my son said, you're crazy, Dad. They chipped it away to 25, 26, 21, 19. I told you. And sure enough, and the Spurs did not start panicking till when it was like a 9-point lead.
0: Yeah.
1: But 9-point lead is way too late. Now they're too close. Now you gave them confidence.
0: Yeah.
1: You gave them confidence. Now the Knicks knew they were going to win. They were playing like they were going to win.
0: Yeah.
1: And the Spurs were just, they were scared. They were scared. Wimby in the first half was laughing and giggling,
0: yeah,
1: which I thought was not very smart. I didn't like seeing Wimby. He's too good of a player. He's the face of the NFL. He should not be doing some of the things. But again, that comes down to coaching. You need a Popovich because they are still boys. You need a Popovich to go and shut them up and play serious basketball.
0: Ernesto, I got to hit it. I agree with just about everything you said, except it's the NBA. You said NFL. Having said all of that, exactly right. And I think that when you see somebody who, and he was laughing, and he was pointing to his head, I'm in your head. The Knicks ended up winning, so how in your head was he? I think you get your business done. He's a young guy. I like Wembanyama a lot, and he's going to be in this league a very long time, being very successful. But do your business. Take care of your business. Say that you were in his head after the game if you have to, and get that long, long, tall ass under the basket. Keep it here. Coming back.
2: This is the Joe Pags Show. Hi, good afternoon. In downtown, 35 lower level southbound between Brooklyn and I-10. You've got 8 minutes of stop and go. Loop 410 southbound before Bandera. There's a crash blocking two right lanes. You're jammed up for an extra 10 minutes from I-10. There is a tow truck on scene. 410 southbound between 35 and Houston Street. There's about a 7 minute slowdown. 35 northbound before Cesar Chavez. A crash was just reported. We are seeing at least a 5 minute slowdown. 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

0: I'll give you the last couple of words on the Spurs collapse last night. Victor Wembanyama came out today and said, or last night, I guess, after the game, said that the Spurs weren't hungry, the hungry team. They weren't hungry enough. I agree. You certainly weren't hungry enough. But, again, a couple of simple changes, and the Knicks could never have been back in that game. And Charles Barkley said, this is the dumbest basketball team in history. And, again, reiterating a lot of what I said. Now, Charles Barkley hasn't necessarily been the best friend of San Antonio, calls San Antonio women big women or something. But and he's not the smartest guy, not the sharpest tack in the box, but he's not wrong. It was not very smart to not pay attention to time management, clock management. Drive the ball every time. Don't shoot threes every time. Get the ball to your big guy, the guy who is the future of the NBA, and have him dunk the entire time and block shots the entire time. Now, listen, I will say this in closing about Wemby, 22 years old. I don't know how much he weighs. Polo, can you look up on whatever source you want to look up and just find out how much he weighs? Because at 7'4 or 7'5, I'd be stunned if he's more than like 220, 230, which is skinny. And the entire perspective...
1: It says he's 245.
0: I would find that hard to believe, but again, being that tall, maybe.
1: And they say that he gained about 30 pounds since entering the NBA.
0: I don't know how true that is.
1: I kind of believe it, because he was much thinner before, and you can tell that he has bulked up. I know it sounds funny, but you can see more definition in his arms, and there's more strength there for sure.
0: All right, well, look up how much does Karl Anthony Towns weigh, because I don't think they're telling the right weights. He's got to be 280. The guy's almost 7 feet. They say like 250. Guess my answer. That's not true. I'm 245. 240.
1: It says he's 248.
0: That's not true. You think that's true?
1: No.
0: He's twice as wide as Wemby and almost as tall.
1: Yeah.
0: So, again, so we're not getting real numbers. Either way, the guy, he was getting battered. I feel bad for him because they were playing so dirty. And the Knicks last night, the one player, I think Hart is his name, with both arms grabbed one of Wemby's legs and tried to try to lift him up. And they saw it on replay, and they called it a common foul. That's a flagrant foul. That's not a basketball move. You don't get to do that. And they're holding onto his jersey. They're pushing him around. They're running into him as hard as they can. I mean, at one point, he got elbowed in the face. And it was a flagrant, but okay. Then Wemby got a flagrant somehow. One more, and he's going to be suspended. He won't be able to play a game in the finals. So it's not fair how they're playing him. But still, when you stand that much taller than everybody else, your job is to be in the lane, be under the basket, and let them foul you. I'd rather have you do that than try to finesse a three-point shot. And he is a good three-point shooter, but his game is under the basket. Enough on that. All right. Not sure if you guys saw this video recently out of Northern Ireland. The piece of video out of Northern Ireland that I'll explain the best way I can. There's an immigrant, I don't know if he's legal or not, from Northern Africa that's in Belfast, Northern Ireland. And he's on top of a guy in the street, and it looks like he's attempting to behead the guy. I don't even know what shape the guy is in, who he was on top of, because locals came around and got him off of him. But, I mean, it was so gory and bloody that most of the videos will show it mosaiced out, where you can't even see it. Not that I want to see somebody have their head cut off, but they're doing their best. This guy's doing his best to cut this guy's head off. Again, an immigrant doing this to a guy from Northern Ireland. So in Belfast, they'd had enough. And they decided, we're going to march in the streets and show what our culture is and fight for our culture. The left-leaning, legacy, horrible, disgusting media is making it like it's all anti-immigrant, it's a bunch of racist thuggery, and how dare they fight for their culture. Let me go back and say it. I'm not exaggerating. He was trying to cut his head off. He's got a knife in his hand, and he's trying to cut his head off. And at some point, you've got to say, either you fight for your culture or you don't have a culture. And it doesn't matter that the guy was black on top of the guy who was white. That doesn't matter. What matters is he's not from there. And people, generally speaking, aren't going around in the streets of Belfast trying to cut each other's heads off. So here's a story from The Guardian. Northern Ireland secretary condemns racist thuggery after further violence. Nothing in that headline says anything about somebody trying to cut somebody's head off. Hillary Benn says 16 people arrested and 12 police officers injured during second night of disorder. Still didn't see why there's disorder. The Northern Ireland secretary has condemned racist thuggery in Belfast after a second night of violent anti-immigration protests in which 16 people were arrested, 12 police officers injured. Hillary Benn said during the violence, which followed a serious knife attack on Monday, this is not in the headline, not in the subheadline, not in the in the next paragraph. It's not until full paragraph number two, and it's nowhere near the headline. If you're just scrolling through, you're like, wow, a bunch of racists in Belfast. Doesn't say anything about what happened until now. Hillary Benn said during the violence, which followed a serious knife attack on Monday, people were stopped in their cars to be asked where they come from and were targeted because of the color of their skin. Asked whether you were racist riots rather than protests, Benn told Sky News, if you're targeting people on the basis of the color of their skin, how else can you describe them? That is racist thuggery. There's no question about it at all. I am not a proponent of stopping people in cars and asking, where are you from? But she keeps saying it's about color and it's about race. When this appears to me to be about, are you from Northern Ireland or not? I mean, she even admits that they were stopping cars and saying, where are you from? Wasn't saying, hey, you're black or you're brown or you're a different color than I am. Let me attack you. Again, I'm not a proponent of doing this. But saying it's about race isn't the same as saying, where are you from? He said 12 police officers were, by the way, Hillary is a guy, I guess. He said 12 police officers were injured. 16 arrests were made during the unrest, which had left people from minority ethnic backgrounds in Northern Ireland living in fear. I guess they were in terror and fear, but people who look like the guy who almost had his head cut off aren't. The Northern Police Service of Northern Ireland would be receiving assistance from Police Scotland, including a dog teams to help with public order control, Benn told BBC Breakfast. Unrest was reported in Belfast, Derry, and Coleraine. I don't know how to pronounce that. But there were fewer disturbances than Tuesday when mobs targeted people of color, with the U, after a knife attack in North Belfast left a man named Stephen Ogilvie severely injured. They're not going to say that it was somebody from Northern Africa trying to cut his head off. They just keep on saying a serious knife attack. They're not even saying to the head or to the neck. Story continues. The Department of Infrastructure vehicle was set alight. They lit it on fire as riders confronted police with bricks and paving stones near the Sandy Nose roundabout in Newton Abbey, the northwest Belfast. Riders attempted to set fire a derelict property and set alight wheelie bins, with some individuals throwing, are we going to get to the point where he tried to cut his head off? I'm trying to look through it. I'm not seeing it. Oh, on Wednesday afternoon, Hadi Aloyadid, a 30-year-old Sudanese man, appeared at Belfast Magistrates Court, charged with attempting to murder Ogilvie. Oh, we finally got into he's trying to murder him. We finally said the M-word. It was just a serious knife attack before. Nothing about cutting his head off. Now they're finally saying murder. Wow. Attempted murder, Ogilvie threatening to kill an NHS radiographer on the same day and possessing a knife. After reports that Aloyadid may have been fast-tracked through the asylum claim system in 2023, filling in a form rather than facing an interview, Benn said the process had been introduced by the last government and was no longer in place, adding that net migration was down 82% from its peak. So this idiot Hillary, probably has a problem because his name is Hillary, has decided to say it's bad what they're doing. You can't fight for your culture. You can't ask where people are from. And some serious knife attack. But I didn't do it. I didn't let him in. It wasn't me that let him in. He just somehow got in. I mean, did you do something after you took office as the government to go back and figure out who didn't get the proper vetting and get them the hell out? Or did you leave them to try to cut people's heads off in the street? You tell me. I don't know. Quote, we're now processing asylum claims much, much quicker, he told the Today program. We're seeking to get a grip on this. We want a fair migration system, but we're also under the obligation we have to the people fleeing persecution. You have no obligation to them, Hillary. The Deputy First Minister of Northern Ireland, Emma Little Pengilly, and I don't know if Emma's a man or a woman at this point, I have no idea, said some people participating in violence and disorder were trying to manipulate a genuinely held concern about immigration. She added that violence was absolutely wrong, and we have been united and calling for that to stop immediately. Speaking to BBC Breakfast, Little Pengilly said, what some of these elements want to create is this type of disorder and violence are trying to do is manipulate a genuinely held concern by many people, a frustration by many people. The officials in Northern Ireland can roundly kiss my ass. And I say that because what they're saying, the two can't be in the same sentence. You can't say you've got an illegal immigrant or an immigrant who somehow was fast-tracked through the asylum process, who's carrying a knife, assaulted somebody, did something else by carrying the knife, and also tried to cut a man's head off. You can't in the same breath say, but this is horrible that people are rising up because they have a problem with people not from here. You can't have both. And then say, well, we understand the legitimate concern. What? What are you talking about? Like in England, Northern Ireland has had enough. It's had enough. You don't get to come here from Sudan, show up in Belfast, Northern Ireland, a country and climate nothing like where you came from, and because you feel like you carry a knife and start trying to cut heads off. And then if the people of Northern Ireland and that city decide we've had enough, you can't then make an entire news article and talk to these idiotic government officials in the context that somehow the people of Northern Ireland are bad because they don't like bad people coming from other countries trying to cut their heads off. You can't do that because that's going to make people rise up even more. And they have every right to rise up. You'll notice they weren't stopping cars saying, what color are you? What race are you? That would be racist. They said, where are you from? And again, I'm against that. I don't like that process. But to call it racist is to dismiss it without even looking into why they're doing it. And the reason why they're doing it is because world countries up in Europe now and in the United States now and bringing their disgusting ways of living from back home into the new place. And the new place doesn't want it. Now, if you want to come here from Sudan or Somalia or whatever other country, when you get here, figure out how we do stuff and then do it the same way. When in Rome. Figure out how we do stuff and do it the same way. Or else, why are you here? To change us to the crappy place you left? Stop it. 833-JOE-PAGS, 833-563-7247, joepags.com. Do you agree that the residents of Northern Ireland have every right to say, hey, what the hell's going on in our country? And what makes you think we're just going to allow you to keep on doing it? 833-563-7247, joepags.com. Going to have your calls and more on this in a second. We've also got Simona Mangianta Papadopoulos on this program. She's in Italy right now, talks about the migration issue there. We also talked to her about what's happening in Los Angeles, because when she's here in the United States, that's where she and George live, in Los Angeles. We'll talk about that. Plus, we've got David Rubin. He's a former mayor of Shiloh, Israel. He's going to be joining us from Israel. So we've got Italy and Israel joining us today. And he's going to talk to us about what's going on that side of things when it comes to the conflict with Iran. How do the people of Israel feel about possibly that theocracy staying in place? And what about what's going on in Lebanon? Are you really targeting Christians in Lebanon? We'll get into all that and then some on the Joe Pags Show. 833-563-7247, joepags.com. 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
2: good afternoon on the east side. I-10 westbound at Hackberry. A crash was just called in. We're seeing a 7-minute slowdown from Roland. 281 northbound between I-7 and Bitters. You've got 5 minutes of stop and go. Loop 410 southbound before Bandera. A wreck takes out 2 right lanes. There's a solid backup from I-10. 35 lower level northbound just past Brooklyn. Watch for a stalled car off to the right shoulder. There is some stop and go to get by. 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I'm Rebecca Parker, KTSA, Time Saver Traffic.
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0: Glad to have you. Thanks. I appreciate you stopping by the Joe Pag Show. Lots going on, lots to get to. I don't know why fighting for your culture is somehow against the rules. I don't know why fighting for your country and what it's always stood for is somehow against the rules. I just don't. And these immediate apologetic members of whatever government, whatever it happens to be in Western culture, make me sick. When you go to other countries, they don't apologize for their culture. If they're outside of Western culture, you'll find out next hour, actually 2 hours from now, or an hour and a half from now, from Simona, that Italy is allowing it. Just like we're somehow allowing it. Just like Northern Ireland is somehow allowing it, and England is allowing it. But they're not allowing it in the Middle Eastern states or countries, nation states. Not even for a second. You can't go to the UAE and say, we're just going to change everything and make it, we're just going to make it all completely Western civilization. I'm going to run for governor of your province, or I'm going to run for mayor of your cities, and nothing you can do about it. They wouldn't allow that. As well, they shouldn't. It's their culture. They live like they want to live. But there's this influx of people from outside of Western civilization, moving into Western civilization, taking advantage of our freedoms and liberties. This was the plan the entire time. And then when you say, hey, wait a second, that's going too far, their answer is what? You're a racist. That's the answer. You're a racist. You hate people of color. You don't like BIPOC. Fill in the blank. That's just kind of dumb. I mean, honestly, just kind of dumb. And it will be the end of a civilization. In 1963, I think it was, read into the official record of Congress were the goals of communism. And if you go and read them, you're going to find out you're reading about what we're living in right now. So 60 years ago, this plan was put in place. I think it was much longer than that ago. To hate American culture or Western civilization. Hate Western culture. Hate what we stand for. Make people less modest. Make pornography somehow omnipresent. Have people using profanity everywhere, and the values and morals that we sort of had at all times. We'll just throw those by the wayside. And they're succeeding. And at some point, you've got to rise up as a society and say, listen, we like our culture, and we're cool with you coming in. But when you come in, keep in mind, you have to acclimate and assimilate to what we do. Not the other way around. Whenever we would move around in this business, and it's a transient business, although we've been in San Antonio 21 years, but we moved around a lot before that, we would always find out what the local sort of isms were, what the local culture was, what the local favorite food was. Like in Michigan, I didn't know what a punschke was. Those of you in Michigan, you now know. And you now know that I know. In fact, Tuesday, most of you around the country probably don't know that. You know, in upstate New York, there were different foods and different likes and different things you did during the summer, different things you did during the wintertime. You have to learn about the society, the culture, and then assimilate. For some reason, they don't think they have to. I say keep on protesting in Northern Ireland. Keep it here.
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14: It's 6 o'clock at KTSA San Antonio. I'm Stacey Keene. President Trump is indicating that a peace deal with Iran could be imminent after he canceled planned military strikes that are set for tonight.
15: With the strait will officially open as soon as we sign, which could be soon, very soon, maybe over the weekend.
14: The FBI is taking down 13 fake job websites that are tied to suspected Chinese agents targeting U.S. military and defense workers. The DOJ says those sites posed as consulting firms and advertised jobs for people with security clearances. The fake recruiters use fake profiles and easy money job offers to get sensitive U.S. information. FBI says the sites are now disabled and show federal warning pages. The Chinese embassy in Washington denies the claims. A child predator who abused at least three children will be spending the rest of his life in prison. Joe Suarez Jr. played in a San Antonio-based mariachi group and would offer lessons to gain his victims' trust. Court records show he also worked as a truck driver and would abuse children in his 18-wheeler. His case has been making its way through the courts for a decade. DA Joe Gonzalez initially recused himself, sending it to another court before it landed in the hands of AG Ken Paxton, who secured the life sentence. KTSA Stevens Roofing AccuWeather forecast tonight, mostly cloudy and humid as we drop to 77. Tomorrow we'll see scattered afternoon thunderstorms topping out at 92. Right now, partly sunny skies, 92 degrees at San Antonio's Severe Weather Station. I'm Stacey Keene. 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
2: Hi, good afternoon. On the east side, I-10 westbound at Hackberry, there's reports of a crash. We don't have eyes on it yet, but there is a slowdown from Roland. 35 upper level southbound between Brooklyn and I-10. Things are crawling for an extra 5 minutes. 35 southbound between New Braunfels and St. Mary's. You've got 5 minutes of stop and go. I-10 eastbound at Woodstone Drive. There is a stalled tractor trailer off to the right shoulder. There's some brake tapping to get by. I'm Rebecca Parker, KTSA, Time Saver Traffic.
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7: Great radio stations all over the place, along with Polo and Sam is off today. Gabby's in. Appreciate you stopping by. It is the Joe Pags Show. Thanks a lot for being here. Lots going on, lots to get to, lots to talk about. More reaction to the Carmelo Anthony conviction and sentencing. We'll have that for you coming up. But we also have a couple of competing stories when it comes to Iran. At the bottom of the hour, we're going to have David Rubin, who is the former mayor of Shiloh, Israel, on the program to give us the Israeli standpoint, like from people in the streets of Israel. What are they saying? What's really going on with Lebanon? Because there are accusations that somehow Israel is purposely attacking Christians in Lebanon. And I have David Rubin explain what's going on with that. Is that really happening? We also talk about if Israel wanted to just finish the regime in Iran, they could. So why don't they? Or is that necessary? Competing stories on this, though, because the president yesterday said we're renewing strikes. Today he's saying something different. We'll have that for you in a second. But I do want to outline quickly, and I'll take a call or two on this. Listen, here's the thing. When it comes to Carmelo Anthony, and by the way, somebody wrote me yesterday saying Anthony's 19 and that's where we're saying a 17-year-old killed a 17-year-old. Carmelo Anthony murdered a guy in cold blood over a dispute over a tent that he wasn't supposed to be in, plus he brought a knife, and yesterday Jasmine Crockett and that ridiculous soundbite that she was giving to TMZ, and I posted that over on YouTube. By the way, it's joepags.com/YouTube, joepags.com/YouTube. She said that, what was that, a 2-inch thing? You're allowed to have it? Wasn't illegal. Well, because it's a rule on the school grounds doesn't mean it's illegal, but it does mean it's against the rules in the school grounds. He shouldn't have had it. And it wasn't 2 inches, it was 3.5 inches. That's the official report from investigators, 3.5-inch blade. Now, I'm touching my chest now. And as manly as my chest is, I mean, Gab, you would say dad's got a manly chest.
8: Yes.
7: I mean, you know what I mean? I'm not bragging, but I've got a pretty manly chest. I'm going to put it out there. You got a 3.5-inch knife, you're hitting my heart too. You got a 3.5-inch knife, you are killing just about anybody if you hit them in the heart, which is what this kid did. So he gets convicted of murder. Hey, let's dispel just a couple of the lies that are out there. It was an all-white jury. Not true. There were 3 or 4 Hispanics. I believe there were several from the Middle East or Middle Eastern in background. In fact, one of the jurors was wearing a hijab. But because there wasn't a black person on the jury, somehow that means that he couldn't get a fair trial. So if I ever go to trial, which will never happen, I need to have all Italians on the jury or else I might be in trouble. That's kind of dumb. So 3.5-inch knife, murdered a guy, 1 shot to the heart, dead, was where he wasn't supposed to be, was not allowed to have the knife on campus, was convicted by a jury of his peers in that area of murder, was sentenced to 35 years in prison when he could have gotten 99. I've seen the most disgusting things I've ever seen in my life on social media all day. Many of them, and they're all black who are doing this, are saying, attack white people, kill white people should die.

0: Austin Metcalf's brother should now die. One disgusting woman said they should dig him up and stab him again. Now, the vast majority of black people don't act like that. But the ones that are acting like that are getting the virality that they want. As Austin Metcalf's family was going back to their car, you know, the family that will never have him again. Carmelo Anthony's family will have him again. People were yelling at them, "You should die too. Or I'm glad Austin's dead." They made this into Austin Metcalf was a bully. He was 6'1". Carmelo Anthony was what, 5'7", 5'8"? Which I'm not even sure that's true. But you've got 15 witnesses that testified, many of them black, that Austin Metcalf did nothing wrong, that Carmelo Anthony was the one who was the instigator of all of this. And let's say Austin Metcalf was a bully. You get to stab him in the heart? But again, there's no indication that he was. Then they said, there's another lie out there, that Carmelo Anthony had a court-appointed defense attorney, a public defender. Not true. Not true. His family had a give-send-go that got him over $600,000. The attorney was a paid attorney that the family hired. An idiot that was there just to promote his own website or something. So I'm not sure I understand where we can get to a place where facts matter. But if justice is truly blind, and it doesn't matter what race you are, doesn't matter what gender you are, doesn't matter what orientation you are, doesn't matter how old you are, if justice is blind, you just take the facts in the case. And the facts in this case are not in dispute. They're not. But the typical race hustlers are out there starting this trouble. Oh, by the way, Carmelo Anthony is filing an appeal, as I said he would yesterday. From News Nation, Carmelo Anthony files notice to appeal track meet stabbing death conviction. From Ashley Soriano over at News Nation, Carmelo Anthony filed notice to appeal yesterday, to advocates of for the Texas teen. Said video evidence they viewed did not match trial testimony leading up to his murder conviction. So they're saying that the video doesn't match what he was convicted on doing. First time I've heard that. A jury on Tuesday found Anthony, 19, guilty of fatally stabbing rival athlete Austin Metcalf at an April 2025 school track meet near Dallas following an argument. A judge sentenced Anthony to 35 years. "I think this is a proverbial travesty of justice that we have just witnessed here," said Christopher King, who identified himself as an attorney who previously appeared in Collin County, where Anthony's trial was held. King was among a group of self-described advocates for Anthony's family who spoke Tuesday outside the courthouse. Some speakers said they had watched video of events leading up to the stabbing and the aftermath and reported discrepancies with descriptions that were aired in court. Both Anthony, who was black, and Metcalf, who was white, were 17 at the time of the incident, and the murder case became racially charged. The jury rejected Anthony's claims of self-defense during a confrontation with Metcalf in stadium bleachers. Most people who testified were students who described a heated exchange over Anthony's refusal on a rainy spring day to leave a tent that belonged to Metcalf's team. Anthony had faced a potential sentence of between 5 and 99 years in prison. He did not take the stand during his trial. Anthony's imprisoned at a more secure area of the Collin County Jail in Texas. According to the reporting by the New York Post, an official told the outlet he's being housed in isolation away from other inmates. Quote, "Mr. Anthony's in custody at the Collin County Sheriff's Office detention facility. He is not housed in the general inmate population," the representative told the Post. WFAA, TV station in Dallas, reports that Austin's mother, Megan Metcalf, addressed Anthony directly, saying he should consider himself lucky you got 35 years because I've been given a life sentence without my son. She said her family would never know our future, what our future could have been, and said the loss of their son has left their home quiet. Minister Dominique Alexander, the founder of a social justice advocacy organization that I'm not going to name because he kept on saying it, he just wants some sort of traction for his organization, said the verdict illustrated black lives do not matter in Collin County, the location of the trial. Quote, "After Trayvon Martin and so many countless names, it's shown us that black life is not safe in Collin County," Alexander said. Of course, Trayvon Martin died in Florida, not in Collin County. The guy clearly an idiot, and I'm actually a little disappointed in News Nation, that I like a lot, that they put out the name of his organization. Why would you say that? Why would you give him that press? And comparing it to Trayvon Martin is really kind of stupid. Trayvon Martin, for those who forget, was a teenager who was walking through yards in a neighborhood like through the front and back yards. You're not supposed to. Staying with his dad or his uncle or somebody. I think it was his dad in this neighborhood. Went to the store, got himself some candy and a drink, and then was walking through people's yards. George Zimmerman, the white Hispanic, I've been calling him the white Latino and the white Hispanic. He's a Hispanic guy. His mother's from Peru. He's on neighborhood watch, decides to follow Anthony. And, not Anthony, Martin. And told him, what are you doing here? Try to find out. Get out of the truck. Should never have gotten out of the truck, in my opinion. And starts, you know, walking up to Trayvon Martin, who runs away. That's it. It's over. Until Trayvon Martin turns around and comes back and decides he's going to beat him up. And he was beating the hell out of George Zimmerman until George Zimmerman pulled his gun out and shot and killed him. That's called self-defense. He was found not guilty. So bringing up Trayvon Martin all the time doesn't make any sense. Trayvon Martin caused his own death. Austin Metcalf didn't do anything near that. It's a completely different situation, but because Trayvon Martin was black, that's the case they go to. And of course, this kid, Carmelo Anthony, is alive. He got the lesser of the sentence that was put out. The other guy's dead. But because the other guy was a white guy, we don't care about his life, according to this idiot pushing his organization. I mean, literally in his comparison, Austin Metcalf would be Trayvon Martin. Not the other way around. But people like that only see race. They don't see race because he cares about Carmelo Anthony. Don't get me wrong. He sees race because it means money in his pocket. Can go buy a nicer suit. Can go buy a better car. That's all it means to him and Jasmine Crockett, who somehow is worth millions of dollars. This is about what can I get for me out of this tragic, horrible situation. It's like Michael Brown. Michael Brown died because Michael Brown attacked a police officer in Ferguson, Missouri. Was no hands up, don't shoot. None of that happened. It was a lie. He attacked the guy in his police vehicle. And the police officer shot and killed him when the 290-pound, 6'5" guy wouldn't stop going after him. But Michael Brown was black. Police officer white. Police officer's the bad guy. Michael Brown somehow the victim. Oh, I'm not. I take that back. I'm not confused at all. I see exactly how it works. This is exactly how it's always going to work unless cooler heads prevail. Unless smart people prevail. And a lot of the people I'm calling on right now are the smart people in the black community to look at young black men and tell them, stop it. To look at people like Crump, the guy who was the attorney for Michael Brown's family, make them stop it. To look at this wannabe attorney guy, Alexander, in Frisco, Texas, and tell them, stop it. Stop race baiting and causing hatred between the races so you can line your pockets with money. And tell young black men, even preteen black boys, until they're black teenagers, into being young black men, you have a better chance at a better life if you change your mentality. Whitey is not out to get you. It's not 1865. But why would we push that narrative when we can continue to gain millions of dollars by lying and ginning up a race hustle? I mean, when you see people like Jasmine Crockett finding every microphone and camera she can, and saying the dumbest things about this case when she wasn't even close, you know why she's doing it. It's not really about black lives. It's about her black life and her bank account. And what I found funny in her soundbite yesterday, and again, if you missed it, go check it out, joepags.com/YouTube. Check out all the information we've got there. In fact, we've got David Clark, former sheriff of Milwaukee County, on this case and many others, posted just now, a little while ago. Go check that out. Well, you see Jasmine Crockett say something as dumb as she did about the size of the knife. And then immediately say, that's what it's like being black in America. She knows she's lying, but the thing that cracked me up about that conversation was that Jasmine Crockett looked at the camera and said, listen, I got a day job. I'm over here, you know, I'm in the legislature. Dude, you're out of a job very soon. 6 months from now, you're out of a job. So enjoy saying it while you can because you're done. 833-JOE-PAGS, 833-563-7247, joepags.com. Want to hear from you. Those spam text messages, the scam emails that you get all the time that are flooding your phone, they're not random. Scammers buy your personal information, and data brokers are the ones that are selling it. They acquire all your information, doesn't matter where from. It could be where you get your car washed, where you get your food from, where you go in, and where you bank. When you sign some of these deals with these organizations that you're working with, you're basically saying you can now do whatever you want with my data. And the data broker companies are buying this up and then selling it at a massive profit. 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
2: Hi, good afternoon. On the north side, 281 northbound between I-7 Bitters, there's a bit of a delay. Highway 90 westbound at General McMullen, watch for a stalled vehicle blocking part of the off-ramp. I-10 eastbound at Woodstone Drive, there's a stalled tractor trailer off to the right shoulder. You should expect delays to get by. I-10 westbound at Hackberry, an accident was cleared out of the way. Things are unwinding from Roland. 281 southbound between Sunset and Hildebrand. There's some heavy stop and go. I'm Rebecca Parker, KTSA, Time Saver Traffic.
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0: Bottom of the hour is going to be David Rubin from Israel. Appreciate him coming on. It was late at night there when he did it with me a little while ago, and it's great information. I try to get answers to questions that I know that you have about Israel. In fact, there are questions today because yesterday this hit, U.S. renews Iran attacks. Tehran says it closed the Strait of Hormuz. From our friends over at Newsmax, the United States, again, this is yesterday, the United States launched a new wave of attacks against Iran on Wednesday, last night, as efforts to end the three-month-old war sputtered, and Tehran hit back by saying it will target any ship going through the Strait of Hormuz. U.S. Central Command said American forces began additional self-defense strikes at 5:15 p.m. Eastern Time early Thursday, today, in Iran, against multiple targets in Iran in response to what it called Tehran's unwarranted and continued aggression. Iranian media reports reported explosions across the country's south near the Strait of Hormuz, the same area where the U.S. forces had already bombarded air defense radar and other sites on Tuesday. Iranian sources reported new hits by enemy projectiles in Qasem, Kargan, and in Sirik, whatever that is. The Iranian Navy said it hit two ships trying to sail through the Strait of Hormuz. State television IRIB, I-R-I-B, said the and the MARE agency reported. Iranian media also reported that Iran had attacked the U.S. 5th Fleet in Bahrain, hitting communication antennas and radar facilities. Okay, so aggressions are going on. That's happening. Then, of course, today we got a truth alert. Exactly right. President Donald J. Trump, earlier today, 12:28 p.m., so as we're doing the show about 6 hours ago, based on the fact that discussions with the Islamic Republic of Iran have been brought up to the highest level of Iranian leadership and approved, I have, as President of the United States of America, canceled the scheduled strikes and bombings against Iran this evening. Discussions and final points have been made in both detail by all parties involved, including the United States, Israel, Saudi Arabia, UAE, Qatar or Qatar, Turkey, Pakistan, Bahrain, Kuwait, Jordan, Egypt, and others. The naval blockade will remain in full force and effect until this transaction is finalized. Time and place of the signing to be announced shortly. President Donald J. Trump, President of the United States of America. What? Goes back to my question that I've had a lot, which is the Strait of Hormuz open or closed? Because like today, or even yesterday, what we heard was the Strait of Hormuz is closed, but the United States was somehow chaperoning ships through it. I mean, I'm like, what the hell are you talking about? You're talking about, man. So now the aggressions happened last night. We're going to blow them out of the water. We're going to blow them up again. We're going to hit a bunch of strike up today. Not really, though. A deal is done. Now, as what would be commonplace in this operation, the president has said we're getting very close. Iran says we're not even talking. President says we're close to a deal. It should happen in the next couple of days. Iran says I don't know what he's talking about. President says we're going to get the nuclear dust or the enriched uranium. And Iran says they're not getting it. We're not giving it to you. Now, I don't think we've had pushback on this truth alert. Maybe we have. Maybe we haven't. I don't think we have. But where are we with this conflict? Are we happy if they just sign a deal with the same theocracy that's in place? Is that just going to be okay? Everything's good now? Do the Iranian people not get their chance to get the country back? Is that what's going on? Again, I'm a bit confused, but we do get word right from Israel. We do get word right from Israel. And that word is going to be from David Rubin, former mayor of Shiloh, Israel. He stayed up very late for us to make sure that he can get us up to date. And what he has to say is going to surprise you. Keep it here.
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2: good afternoon on the southeast side of downtown. I-10 westbound between Roland and 35. There's at least a 5-minute delay. Loop 1604 southbound between Bandera and Culebra. You've got 8 minutes of stop and go. Loop 1604 westbound between Valverde and 281. There is a heavy slowdown. 35 southbound between Walters and 37. There's reports of an accident. I-10 eastbound at La Cantera Parkway. There is construction at the entrance ramp. 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I'm Rebecca Parker, KTSA, Time Saver Traffic.
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0: Late in Israel, but this man stayed up later for us. It is David Rubin. He is the former

0: Mayor of Shiloh, Israel, president and founder of Shiloh Israel Children's Fund, author. He's joining us from Israel now. IsraelChildren.org is the website. David, good to see you again. It's been a while.
1: Well, thank you, Joe. Good to be with you.
0: I gotta know, because here in the United States, we don't really know. Is there really a ceasefire? Is there really a stoppage of attacks from Iran on Israel? Are we negotiating, or is it still going on, but we just don't hear about it all the time?
1: Well, apparently there is a negotiation, and President Trump keeps saying that he's very close to an agreement. So every single day it seems to change, and it's getting a bit erratic. And, you know, for those of us here in Israel who go running to bomb shelters at 3 a.m. for 24 hours, and then for 48 hours we're not going to bomb shelters, and then another 24 hours we are going to bomb shelters. So the erratic nature of this negotiation is very unsettling for us. And that's not to even get into what we think about the negotiation itself.
0: What a lot of people don't realize is Iran and Israel had a very good relationship before the revolution in 1979. And we're hoping that we can get back to that at some point, but that's not going to happen if the theocracy stays in place. When this first started, the Israel-United States war operation to take out the nuclear threat of Iran, I thought the idea was to get rid of the theocracy, maybe bring in Pahlavi, the Shah's son, to be sort of an interim president, maybe have fair and free elections in six months. David, it now looks like our administration is trying to negotiate with the theocracy, and the theocracy would stay in place. Is that how you see it, too?
1: Well, we have to understand that we're not talking about sane people. We're not talking about peace-loving people. We're not talking about a negotiation between Switzerland and Austria.
0: Right.
1: We're talking about a negotiation between the leader of the free world with a radical Islamic regime that came into power some 40, what was it, 47 years ago?
0: Yeah.
1: 47 years ago, by taking 66 Americans, most of them for 444 days, torturing them, and this is, we're not talking about sane people, we're not talking about good people, we're not talking about any people who can be trusted. So that's the main problem here. The problem isn't what's written on the piece of paper or what they're agreeing to. The regime saying that they agree they're not going to have a nuclear weapon. Well, you know, they could agree that, but then they're going to get billions of dollars and they're going to use it to develop their nuclear weapons again. Nothing is going to change. They can't be trusted. And look, you know, anyone who knows the sport of boxing a little bit, knows that you have to have a killer instinct. Meaning when you have your opponent on the ropes, you don't back off and say, okay, we'll just have a draw now. No, you go in and you go for the knockout. And President Trump has them on the ropes. Israel has them on the ropes. And you know, we're not going to go in for the knockout punch if President Trump is asking us not to, but we really do need to, and the United States does need to. So the idea of going in and seizing the island where all the oil production is, President Trump's been talking about things like that for years upon years. Now is the chance to do it. I think he's making a big mistake if he's going to agree to go back into another protracted negotiation. I think it's a big mistake.
0: I agree. It's IsraelChildren.org is the website. IsraelChildren.org. It is David Rubin, former mayor of Shiloh, Israel. I agree. Going in, I was not for us going in. I'll be perfectly honest with you. I was not for us taking military action on Iran. But once we did it, I wanted us to win decisively. And the idea of going in when the president first announced it to us here in the United States, and I'm sure there in Israel you saw this announcement too, he said something to this, to the effect of, the Iranian people will have a chance to get their country back for the first time in 47 years. It might be the only chance they get. But then we haven't given the Iranian people, 90 million plus, any opportunity to do so. The theocracy shut off the internet, shut off any ability to talk to the outside. I think we armed the Kurds, and the Kurds just kept the arms instead of giving it to the people who are in Iran that might be able to take on the IRGC. Did you see it the same way that this, the goal was to stop them from making a nuclear weapon anyway, or ever. The goal was to get the nuclear dust or the enriched uranium out of there. We get it. But the goal also seemed to be to get rid of the theocracy. You can't have another Afghanistan where the Taliban just gets to stay there after 20 years. I mean, we have to, if you don't move them out, as you just alluded to, they are known to lie. They're just going to lie their way out of it and then stay in power. So what do you tell the Iranian people who want to hear some good news?
1: Well, if it was up to me, I would be telling them that you just wait it out. Wait it out, because we are going to be going in and we're going to be finishing off this regime. We're going to be destroying the IRGC, the Iranian Revolutionary Guards, who are the ones who slaughtered those 40,000 Iranian civilians.
0: Right.
1: And you enable the situation whereby they can go in and take over. Right now, they're afraid to, and understandably so, because the Iranian Revolutionary Guards are still quite strong, and they're still very, very well armed. So, if I was an average Iranian civilian in the streets, I would still be afraid,
0: yeah.
1: Especially knowing that the United States and Israel are not going to finish the job. If we're not going to finish the job, so, you know, there will be this agreement and they'll be kicking the can down the road until a Democrat gets into the White House. The Iranians are very shrewd. They know American politics better than America knows the Middle East.
0: I agree with you. It is David Rubin, again, coming to us from Israel. It's late at night there. I appreciate you staying up. I want to talk about the surrounding Arab countries, the mostly Muslim, all Muslim countries. But Iran was stupid early on in this and started bombing those countries. Why, David, why aren't they taking rallying and saying, hey, United States, Israel, we'll help you with this because we want them gone too. Their neighbor is sending missiles in and blowing things up in their countries, and they don't seem to be reacting at all. Why?
1: Well, there are a couple of reasons. First of all, we have to recognize that Qatar is a radical Muslim country. They support the Muslim Brotherhood. They support radical Islamic ideology.
0: They support Hamas, yeah.
1: They're the ones who have been spending billions of dollars on American college campuses to create these riots and these chaotic situations that Americans know only too well. That's Qatar, and they're the biggest supporters of Hamas. So here we're talking about the Hamas terrorists and the Hezbollah terrorists, and you know, all of them are being supported by Iran, and they will continue to be supported by Iran if there is this agreement. Now, you have to understand, these aren't nations that are used to fighting wars. Sure, they have their American bases, American military bases in their countries, and that's what Iran is trying to hit by attacking them. But Iran understands that these nations are frightened. They're afraid to confront Iran, and on one hand they're afraid to confront Iran. On another hand, they don't want to see Israel being too victorious. Because they still have this anti-Israel ideology. These are countries that have refused to make any sort of peaceful arrangement with Israel. So that's why we don't trust them as mediators.
0: I couldn't agree more. I mean, you've got the surrounding countries that I think easily could jump in, and rightfully so, they were attacked first. But you're also right that if the theocracy stays in place, they don't want to make an enemy out of this this organization that will do anything to kill anybody who says anything against them. It's a very strange place for those surrounding countries to be in. When it comes to Qatar, I mean, I have no idea what we're supposed to do about them. They have harbored every horrible, you know, Islamic terrorist criminal on the planet, yet we keep on dealing with them and allowing them to have some sort of sway in schools inside of America. So let's go there. The messaging here in the United States by a large chunk of the population, even the split conservative right now, is saying Israel's bad. Israel's the source of all evil. Israel is literally targeting Christians in Lebanon and wiping them out because they're Christian. How do you react to that? How can we fix the mindset of these horribly indoctrinated idiots that are making it like Israel's the bad guy when clearly this small sliver of land that is Israel is not the one starting all of this? What do you say to them when they claim that Israel, for example, is killing Christians on purpose in Lebanon?
1: Well, first of all, it's an outright lie. They're talking about Tyre, which is a coastal city in Lebanon. Israel delivered an order because the Tyre has been turned into a base. It's been turned into a base for the Hezbollah terrorist organization. They have extensive infrastructure in that town. And Israel gave an evacuation order to all of the Christians in that city. All of them. And they had a 24-hour evacuation order. Israel went in and wiped out the Hezbollah terrorists that were there, that were ensconced there. We wiped out their infrastructure. And it's been very clear from the beginning that once Hezbollah is taken care of there, that all of the Christian Lebanese will be welcome to come back in.
0: Well, see, let me stop you, David, because nobody's reporting that at all. They're reporting that Christian settlements are being destroyed purposely by the Israeli army. I don't believe that. You and I have known each other a long time. I believe Israel is the promised land for the people God chose to be there. I believe that in my soul. I don't think Israel's doing it, but the noise here on this side of the pond is getting very loud. That's exactly, nobody's reporting, David, that the Christians will be welcomed back after the operation is over. They're saying that the land is being taken, the settlements are being taken, and Israel's doing it.
1: Look, I can't help with their reporting or not reporting, but I gave you the facts.
0: Right.
1: The Israeli army spokesperson, who was an Arabic speaker, and made it very clear to them that they are welcome to come back
0: good
1: into their town. Once the Hezbollah infrastructure is destroyed, will some buildings be destroyed when Hezbollah is ensconced in those buildings, refusing to leave? Of course, those buildings will be destroyed. We've been suffering for too long, and the Lebanese have been suffering too long from this Iran-supported Hezbollah terrorist organization that has taken over their country. Lebanon was once a wonderful country with a Christian majority.
0: Right.
1: But they've been slowly being killed off by the Muslim radicals who have taken over their country, and Hezbollah has a very large role in the Lebanese government, and they're using that role to spy on the negotiations between Israel and Lebanon, and to give information to Hezbollah about where Israeli soldiers are. Those are the facts.
0: Good.
1: Those are the facts.
0: Oh, I'm glad that we're giving the facts, because, again, on this side, there's very little pushback. I push back all the time, but I'm glad that you are there and you can report what's really going on. IsraelChildren.org. This is David Rubin, the former mayor of Shallow Israel, joining us very late at night in Israel. I know in Israel there is a left-wing progressive faction like there is here in the United States. But generally speaking, when we're talking about the existential threat on Israel, every Israeli doesn't want that to happen. Clearly, they want their country to survive. What are people, regular Israelis, saying right now about the conflict with, specifically with Iran? Are they still on board with what Netanyahu's doing and what President Trump's doing? Are they questioning it? Where are we with the people of Israel?
1: Yeah, according to the latest poll, some 72% of Israelis think that any peace agreement signed with Iran between the United States and Iran would be a huge mistake. That's 72%. When you remove the Arab Israelis from the equation, then you end up with something closer to 90% of Israelis who think that you cannot trust this regime.
0: Well, can it, Israel could, I would imagine, David, and this might not be a question you can answer, Israel could end this if they wanted to. Are they not doing it because Netanyahu is deferring to President Trump? I mean, you guys have the military to do it if you wanted to. Is it a matter of not wanting to and then maybe, you know, harming the relationship between the U.S. and Israel?
1: Well, I think you hit it on the head. It's mainly that, you know, we're not promising to not attack Iran
0: in the right
1: time, even if there is an agreement. The agreement doesn't include Israel. So the Iranians are trying to make it include Israel because they don't want us attacking their proxies, Hezbollah and Hamas. But yeah, I mean, it's mainly Netanyahu wanting to maintain the good relationship with President Trump. And President Trump is asking him specifically not to have Israel launch any more attacks against Iran right now, and not to be attacking Hezbollah in the city of Beirut.
0: Right.
1: Which we may eventually have to do. I mean, not maybe, we almost definitely will eventually have to do, because that's the only way that we can bring quiet to the northern part of Israel, is by going into deeply into Lebanon, keeping control of southern Lebanon, keeping control of southern Syria. And the only reason why it's been relatively peaceful in the Golan Heights in the north of Israel is because we have Israeli troops in southern Syria.
0: David Rubin live, well, not live, but like live, as live, just a couple of hours ago from Israel. Stayed up later for us to give us the insight from there. It's always interesting to hear from somebody who's actually right there near the war zone, and it's always different than what we're getting from the legacy media here. We're back after this on the Joe Pags Show.
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4: Hi, good afternoon. On the southeast side of downtown, I-10 westbound at 37. There's a stalled vehicle off to the left shoulder. It's got you stop and go for an extra few minutes. I-10 upper level westbound between North Frio and after Culebra, there is construction in two right lanes. You should expect delays. Loop 1604 southbound between Bandera and Culebra, you've got 5-6 minutes of stop and go. Heads up if you're on Babcock Road, northbound between Crewe and De Zavala, there is road work up. Just one lane gets by. 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I'm Rebecca Parker, KTSA, Time Saver Traffic.
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0: 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And again, we've got long-form stuff that we can't fit in the radio show. 30 minutes, 40 minutes, 50 minutes, stuff like that that you I know that you care about because you like to listen to the program. Stick around. Another big hour coming your way. We've got Simona Mangiante Papadopoulos from Italy next hour. So first Israel, now Italy. We're going international on the Joe Pags Show. Stay right here.
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9: From ABC News, I'm Michelle Franzen. President Trump calling off planned military strikes against Iran, saying there is an agreement on the final points. At the White House, the president was asked when the deal might be finalized.
15: It'll be soon. Maybe this weekend.
16: And has the Supreme Leader approved this deal, sir?
15: I understand the answer is yes.
9: Iran has not responded to the announcement. President Trump has a new nominee for Director of National Intelligence. Jay Clayton, the current U.S. attorney and former head of the Securities and Exchange Commission, still faces